0: 11 in the game. Early opportunity for State's defense to get off the field. Third down and 6 for the Tigers. A shotgun backfield now. Simmons claps his hands and gets a snap. A four-man rush. Throws left flat and a diving grab made at the 35-yard line by Sean Terry, the slot receiver. Balls down at the 35, but moves the sticks. An 11-yard pickup and a first down for Missouri.
1: Yeah, their protection held up. And there you see the arm strength. That's a really strong throw from near the left hash to the right side of the field. About a 95-mile-an-hour fastball from Simmons right there.
0: Simmons in the pistol now. He has a tight end and two receivers to his left. Hands, Roberts, dancing, makes one man miss, not the second. A short pickup, just two. Wrapped up at the 37 by Jalen Smith, leading tackler on the State team. That's his 23rd stop of the year. He's in the top 10 in the SEC in that department.
1: Yeah, State had 5 at the line of scrimmage right there. So, you know, 4 on the front and then a linebacker. Pretty good job of winning some one-on-ones and not getting blocked out of the way. Just a 1-yard game.
0: Yeah, just 1 to the 36. So 2nd and 9 for Mizzou. Simmons a long count in the shotgun. He'll bring a slot receiver in motion. Fake a handoff to him. Throw over the middle. Reeled in by Donovan Alumide at the midfield stripe. Takes it to the State 45 and wrapped up outside the right hashes at the Bulldog 43-yard line by Marcus Williams. It's a pickup of 22 yards and Mizzou's 2nd first down on the drive.
1: Both of those throws for first downs are, you know, kind of in the middle of your coverage. Not thrown to the sideline. But you've got vertical and over routes around the hashes and in the middle of the field. And so after play action fake, he's picking on your linebackers and safeties.
0: No score in the game with 11 minutes to play in the first quarter. 1st and 10, Mizzou at the State 43. Play action from Simmons. Loads up, throws left side. It is incomplete. Broken up by State. Alumide was the target at the 29-yard line. Busted up by Jet Jefferson. State's cornerback on the right boundary.
1: I think Missouri got away with a hold right there up front at right guard, maybe the center as well. But a great break on that sideline route by Jefferson. A longer throw to the sideline. Broke underneath it. Got one hand on it, not two. Almost an interception, though. 2nd down coming up.
0: Receiver on either side of the line for Mizzou. They'll go 2 tight ends here. Norfleet and Jordan Harris, both on the left side of the line. Simmons under center. Turns, tosses, Roberts running left with blockers, gets to the 40, leveled at the 39-yard line. A flag comes in at the end of the play. Jordan Gilbert with a physical tackle for
2: Holding.
0: Mississippi State.
2: Offense, number 51, 10-yard penalty. 2nd down.
0: Former Bulldog Luke Work, the right tackle.
1: Yeah.
0: Flag for holding there. That'll wipe out the play. Mizzou's had its problems with penalties on the offensive line. Certainly showed up against Troy last week. False starts and holds and one here to put him behind the sticks.
1: James, the edge for State, number 13. Luke just grabbed him in the middle of a spin move and kind of hugged him and threw him down. It was really clear because he was out on the edge all by themselves. The official saw it. Right call. 2nd and long.
0: 2nd and 20 for Mizzou back at the Mizzou 47-yard line. Shotgun backfield. Simmons takes the pass back. 4-man rush from State. Throws over the middle. It is off the hands of a Tiger at the State 45 and incomplete. Caleb Goody, slot receiver, tried to reel it in, and now it's 3rd and 20.
1: Okay, so that's twice, Neil, when they got the ball to midfield, trying to throw the ball at Jet Jefferson, staying away from Kelly Jones' side. That time it's a man-to-man crossing route. It tells you that they like that matchup coming into this game, and I guarantee you they're going to go to it more than twice.
0: Alumide, one of their top receivers, along with Ole Miss transfer Caden Lee, matched up against Kelly Jones on the left side of the line. 3rd and 20, a shovel pass underneath Roberts across the 50 with speed to the 40. Stood up as he gets to the 35, and he's going to be stopped shy of the first down. Not a bad play call by the Tigers. Zachary Tillman, playing in his first game tonight, makes his first stop of the season for State, but now it's 3rd down and short for Mizzou with 10:09 left, and in 4-down territory, they've got a chance to go for it. Simmons takes a shotgun snap. all kinds of time. Slides off to the left. Now tries to turn the corner. He won't get there. State stops him back near the 38-yard line.

0: the Bulldog defense has turned Mizzou over on downs.
1: Well, it's just an excellent job in coverage. He had time in the pocket, but Neil, part of the reason he had time is they had an offensive lineman just absolutely tackle one of our rushers. That's why you heard the burst of, you know, boos from the crowd, as it was really obvious hold. You don't get the call, but pursue, tackle, turnover on downs. Here we go.
0: Marcus Williams made the play for State's defense. The Bulldogs will have the ball after a timeout. No score with 9:54 to play in the first quarter. This is Mississippi State football from Learfield.
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0: Both teams have had the ball one time. Neither has scored. 9:54 to play in this first quarter. And State about to start its second drive after the State defense turned Mizzou over on downs. Bulldogs will have the ball in the right hash at their own 37-yard line with Matt Wyatt and Jay Perry. I'm Neil Price. Glad to have you with us. Sellout tonight here at Davis-Wade Stadium in the first matchup of ranked teams in this building since 2017 when State took on number one ranked Alabama. Game didn't go State's way that night, partner, but maybe one of the cleanest played, best played football games I've seen here in my 10 years.
1: Yep, and that was early on in your 10 years here, wasn't
0: it? First year. State will start with a four wide receiver set, and they'll motion Bothwell, the running back, out to become a fifth receiver, one of two in the slot left. Taylor takes the snap, throws right flat, complete, reeled in by Zion Reagans, makes the grab for a short pickup to the 39, and then driven back by Nicholas Rodriguez. So picks up two. It's second and eight for Mississippi State. Bulldogs go tempo. Hand off Bothwell. A lot of room. Right side. Makes a man miss. Up the sideline. 50. 45. 40. And Fluff Bothwell steps out of bounds. Shy of that 40-yard line. That linesman will mark him out at the 43. But, Matt, a big run for Fluff. Exactly what State needs to get this offense going.
1: Good job. Right tackle. You got the end. Pushed down inside. Gave him the edge.
0: 18 on the carry for Fluff Bothwell. A bank first down for Mississippi State. Mizzou slow to get a player off here with the center judge over the ball after State sub. Taylor, play action. Four-man rush, wants it all. Throwing deep. McGee on target. Right in the end zone. And that's 6 for State.
2: Wow.
0: Kamario Taylor drops a dime. And the Bulldogs lead 6-0. A 43-yard touchdown connection.
1: Man, you talk about a beautiful, accurate pinpoint throw. And that one brought rain, partner. I'm glad we've got an overhang because he put that one in the clouds and dropped it in a bucket. Beautiful throw, great route. And here we go.
0: So here's Kyle Ferry to try and add the point after. Needs 5 points tonight to become State's all-time leading scorer. Snap is back, hold is down, the kick is away, and Kyle Ferry is perfect. It's a two-play scoring drive. Kamario Taylor finds San Francisco McGee, a 43-yard touchdown pass, and with 8:56 to play in the first quarter, State leads Mizzou 7-0. 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

0: DeMario Taylor just threw his 11th career passing touchdown of more than 20 yards, finding San Francisco McGee to give State a 7-0 lead over Mizzou. Hoyson Flynn sends the ball downfield left to right, and Demarion Folks waves for a fair catch. He'll make it at the 1-yard line as Mizzou comes out to start its second drive at its own 25. And we say hello to Jay Perry with a note on State's offensive line from that scoring drive. Jay.
1: Yeah, guys, from the first series to the second, Phil Lodeholt and the offensive line staff, they really challenged the offensive line, especially that left side. So guys, they're not doing anything fancy. They're not stunning. They're not switching. You guys are just getting beaten up front. He challenged them. And then on the second series, what do you see? Three clean pockets. What did it result in? A perfectly thrown touchdown, fellas.
0: First and 10, Mizzou at its own 25-yard line. Jamal Roberts is the running back in the gun with Austin Simmons, the Ole Miss transfer. Tight end and a receiver left, two receivers right. Simmons gets a snap, quick throw, right sideline, pulled in by Nashawn Montgomery, and three Bulldogs swarm him at the 32 and drop him there. Jet Jefferson leading the way, but not before he picks up 7 yards.
2: Three throws now of the early attempts at Jet Jefferson, none at Kelly Jones. Not that they won't at some point, but pretty clear what their intent on doing when they pick a side and pick a matchup.
0: Caden Lee and Olubide are the top producing wide receiver duo in the SEC. Lee is in the slot left here. Another Ole Miss transfer. Simmons hands to Roberts, finds a seam, right side, breaks through across the 35 for a first down and carries up to the 37, upended by DJ Reed after he picks up 5.
2: You know, and Jay was talking about what we talked to our offensive line about. I guarantee you Missouri went over there after their first series and just said, look, you're moving the ball, you're blocking them, just eliminate penalties. I guarantee you they harped at the offensive line over the other side about eliminating penalties and they would be able to move the ball. We're going to have to step in there and somebody's got to get off a block up front.
0: First and 10, Mizzou from its own 37, trailing 7-0 with 7:48 to play in the first quarter. Simmons drops, has time, throwing deep left seam, and he overthrows Olubide. Covered by Kelly Jones. First time they've taken a visit to Jones Island tonight. An incomplete pass brings up 2nd and 10.
2: Well, and they're just taking it, but Kelly, you know, you can't be any closer to somebody than Kelly was to that receiver. You're just putting it up there, taking a chance, and Kelly's got those long arms, fastest player on your football team. And it really was not open at all. They were just taking a shot.
0: Tight end and two receivers left for Simmons this time as he walks up to the line to adjust the protection. 4 across the front for Mississippi State. Mizzou signal caller takes a pistol snap, hands to Robert, stretching right side, and he's going to lose a yard. Gets popped in the Mizzou bench, and now flags come in. Big lick from Mississippi State's Jalen Smith, but he may have been across the boundary when he delivered it.
2: Yeah, I think he was out of bounds.
3: After the play, personal foul. Late hit, out of bounds. Defense number 4. 15-yard penalty from the end of the run.
4: No, they got that wrong.
0: So it's actually Amari Williams who picks up the flag for the late hit, not Smith.
2: Yeah, and something else to note, Neil. DJ Reed, defensive lineman, 42. Left arm's hurting him. He had to come off the field kind of gingerly holding that left arm. He's over here on the side right now.
0: The ball is going to move across the 50 to the State 47-yard line after that 15-yard penalty. First and 10, Mizzou, State leading 7-0, 7:34 to play first quarter. Tight end Jordan Harris sets up on the left side of the line. Three receivers on the field with him. Shotgun backfield. Simmons takes the snap. Throwing one-on-one right side. Overthrows his intended receiver inside the 10. That's Nashawn Montgomery against Jet Jefferson again, Matt. They're trying to get something going against Jet down the field.
2: Yeah, and really good coverage one-on-one by Jet. He's got inside position. He has stretched that route all the way to the sideline, so there's no 5-yard bucket over there to drop it in. It would have taken an absolutely perfect throw, a little bit of an overthrow there by the quarterback to keep it away from Jet. If it's underthrown, Jet's going to pick it off. Really good coverage.
0: Caleb Goody, senior, single receiver, tight to the formation right there. Two tight ends on that side. And Olubide, the single receiver left, out of the pistol. A handoff, Roberts running left, cuts it back into the middle, and he gets stood up for no gain. State stayed home on defense, and it's Jalen Smith who stands him up and turns him away. No gain, 3rd down.
2: Yeah, that was an excellent job there on the play side. They're running to their left, and I believe that was Amari Williams, 4, who took off to tackle and just stood in the gap. So really good job. Third and 10 coming up.
0: Mizzou's one out of two on third down. Converted a third and six on their opening drive. In their second drive here, trailing 7-0 with 6.5 to play in the first quarter. Third down and 10 from the Mississippi State 47. Shotgun backfield. Simmons has the pass back. Throws complete for a first down along the right sideline. His receiver tackled just past the first down marker at the 37. Caden Lee makes his first catch of the night. Marcus Williams tackles him for Mississippi State. But it's a gain of 10 and a Mizzou first down.
2: Simmons got rid of it just in time, just before a free rusher comes off the edge to hit him. That'd be a linebacker coming. He just took a one-on-one, a little bit of a rub route down the field, got the man open at the first down stick.
0: Zyshawn Edwards has checked in at running back for Mizzou. First time we've seen him tonight. His role has also increased with the absence of the SEC's leading rusher from a year ago, Ahmad Hardy. Hardy, you'll remember, was on a visit home to Mississippi and was shot in the leg, still recovering from that offseason incident. So it's been Jamal Roberts and Zyshawn Edwards. They've reset the play clock here. First and 10 for Mizzou. Second time they've been in State's half of the field tonight. Had a drive stall earlier. They've got a tight end and two receivers left. Simmons gets the shotgun snap, hands to Edwards, a seam right side, takes it inside the 35, down to the 32-yard line. That line is physical.

0: Bicycle for Mizzou. They open a hole this time and a good pickup on first down. We'll call it four, second and six.
1: So their offense is moving the ball, but it has consisted of, Neil, running the ball inside, no rushing yards outside, and throwing the ball in the middle of the field around the hashes. Throws to the sidelines, either side are not making any plays for them, you know, to this point in the game.
0: Alubide and Lee, their top two receivers in a triangle left side. They'll throw underneath Lee, complete left side at the 29, tackled right where he caught it by Kelly Jones. So that picks up three. Mizzou's going to be a yard shy of the first down, third and one, as we tick down to 5 minutes to play in the first quarter. State leading the game 7-0.
1: They'll watch the ball. They'll try to draw you off.
0: Simmons hands it off, and it's Roberts running left, and he's got the first down as he pushes the pile inside the 27 down to the 26-yard line. Champ James makes the tackle for Mississippi State. 7-0 Bulldogs, 4:35 and counting here first quarter. Mizzou trying to tie the game after State scored on its second drive, a 43-yard touchdown pass from Taylor to McGee. Four-man front for State. Lee in motion, left to right. Sets up in the slot right side. Simmons looks his way and pumps. Now he throws up the left side, and this one's incomplete at the 10-yard line. Looking for the tight end, Northfleet, who was covered by Marcus Williams, and he threw it right off the 1 and the 5 on Williams' back. Second and 10.
1: Yeah, tight end, kind of a wheel route going vertical, and it's just a poor throw. Simmons didn't lay it up. He tried to drive it in there, underthrew it, covered on the inside, and hit Williams right in the backside with it. If he throws it up to the pylon, the tight end's going to have a chance to go catch a jump ball. Really poor decision and throw right there.
0: Alubide goes off in the receiver core for Mizzou. Demarion Folks checks in. He's lined up wide left against Kelly Jones. State showing pressure. Here they come. Hand off Roberts. Hit and drop. Loses a half yard. DJ Reed. Banged up left arm and all. In there to stop him for a loss. They'll mark the ball back at the 27.
1: This will be the third time State has forced Missouri into a third and long, third and nine or more. They are one for the previous two. So 50%, you're trying to get a stop right here and force a field goal attempt.
0: Alubide is back out there. He and Jones in the matchup on the left side. Caden Lee, one of two receivers right. Again, those are the top two receivers on this Mizzou team. Simmons in the gun. Play action. Under pressure. Hit and he sacked. State brought the house. And they get
2: Lockhart
0: to the signal caller. It's Lockhart back at the 34-yard line. There is a penalty marker at the end of the play.
3: Sideline warning against Mississippi State. That is our only warning of the game. It does not include penalty yardage. The result of the play is fourth down.
0: All right, so a loss back to the 34-yard line. Loss of 8 yards on that sack.
1: We need to tell Jay Perry to double as the get-back coach while he's down there. Get him back, Jay.
0: Here is Blake Craig. Bounced back after having a couple of kicks blocked against Kansas 2 weeks ago. Went 2-for-2 against Troy last week. Makes from 35 and 36. This will be a 52-yarder off the left hash, kicking right to left. Snap is back. Hold is down. Right footer's kick is away. And this one is no good. He pushed it right. So State's defense has forced a turnover on downs. Now it has forced a long field goal miss. And the Bulldogs offense will go back to work after a timeout. 3:07 left in the first quarter. State 7, Mizzou nothing. This is Mississippi State football from Learfield.
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0: 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Alpha Insurance, Buffalo Wild Wings, Campus Bookmart, Eat Local Starkville, Little Dewey, OB Starkville, Starkville Properties, Strength Roofing, and The Lodge by Alumni Hall. First and 10, Mississippi State. They'll have the ball in the right hash at the Bulldog 34-yard line. Trying to build on this 7-0 lead, and it's the offensive line that was a difference maker on State's second drive. Drive that ended with a 43-yard touchdown pass from Kamario Taylor to Sanfrisco McGee. McGee's one of two receivers on the right side of the line for State. A shotgun snap and a handoff to Fluff Bothwell. Makes one man miss, drags a tackler up across the 35. That's Langdon Kitchen, good edge rusher. And he stops Bothwell for just a short pickup, only one to the 35-yard line.
1: That's Kitchen sift through from the backside and make that play.
0: State goes quickly. Taylor stands tall, drops it off Bothwell. Open, over the middle, across the 40, up the hash, 45. Tackled by Dante McClellan after picking up a first down at the Mississippi State 47-yard line. A 12-yard gain. Bank first down for the Bulldogs. State leads at 7-0, 2:29 to play first quarter. Taylor hands it off. Bothwell, left side, can't snap a tackle. Gets back to the line, stopped for no gain. It's Kitchen again who makes the play on the edge for Mizzou.
1: He's been their most active player, no doubt. You know, the early pressures with just one-on-one rush. Talking about Kitchen, number 11. And you can identify him watching their film for sure.
0: Receivers are two by two. Handoff, Bothwell straight ahead behind the center of that line. Breaks a tackle as he gets to the Mizzou 45. Second effort will get him the first down as he crawls down to the Tigers' 40-yard line. How about that run for Fluff Bothwell? It goes for 13 yards. Robert Woodyard, Jr., Auburn transfer, finally tackled him. A bank first down for Mississippi State. Taylor loads, pumps, throws, wide open, caught, left hash marks. It's Marquise Johnson, the former Missouri Tiger, and he slides down after picking up another first down at the Tigers' 24-yard line. Elijah Dodson forced him to make the slide. State just outside the red zone, trying to build on a 7-0 lead with 1:20 left in the first quarter. Hand off Bothwell, big hole, left side, breaks a tackle at the 20, down the left side, 15, has the first down, and Fluff finally steps out at the 11-yard line in front of DeMarcus Johnson. But now that offensive line, Matt, starting to create some gashing runs for State's offense.
1: Man, and your center, Cannon Boone, is a highlight tape so far on this drive. You know, that second and third and fourth effort run by Fluff, go watch Cannon Boone. He drives a guy down the field and gets a pancake. Boone has been sort of the fire starter on this drive, and I think Fluff is the beneficiary, but great effort from Fluff Bothwell.
0: Remington Trophy watch list member Cannon Boone, who leans over the ball for State on first and 10 in the red zone at the Mizzou 11.
1: Yes. I don't have one problem at all with that timeout.
0: Bothwell came off the field slow under his own power, winded as Colin Wilson came in at running back, but play clock was getting deep, so Jeff Lebby in the red zone doesn't want to take a penalty here to back him up.
1: That's right. Once he came out, there was a little bit, I think, of confusion. It seemed like who's in the game versus who's out, what personnel package. So why not right here? 34 seconds, you got the momentum. It's a huge opportunity to take a two-score lead, and you want to take advantage of every play. Don't want to waste one just because it's first down. Use that first half timeout right here. Get all your ducks in a row. Let Fluff get a breather and talk about what you want to do.
0: Fluff Bothwell with a 13-yard run earlier on this drive. He has a 12-yard pass reception and then another big run to help State get into the red zone. Play resumes. Colin Wilson is the running back in the gun with Taylor. Sam West back in at tight end. He's on the left side of the line. Three receivers in this personnel grouping, looking at a four-man front for Mizzou. Johnson, the former Tiger, comes in motion, right side. Play action, throws. Johnson behind him in the front of the end zone and incomplete. He was trying to make the grab against Jahlil Florence, who had him one-on-one. And, Matt, that's a rare miss for Taylor. I'm sure would love to have that one back. Look like a sure six if it's on target.
1: You know, so really the only thing that we've seen that is a little bit of something that jumps up and bites him every now and then, that is the slant to his right, his arm side. He's left it behind a couple of times this year. Only a couple.
0: Evans in the slot left. State's leading pass catcher leads the SEC in receptions. Bothwell back in at running back with Taylor in the shotgun on 2nd and 10 from the 11. A jump pass, reeled in. Bothwell at the goal line, and he scores for Mississippi State. Kamario Taylor fooled everybody. He tucked the ball like he was going to run and then just feathered one to the goal line for Fluff.
1: What a play call right there on second down. First time we've seen it all year. You fake the quarterback draw, jump pass, and I'm going to tell you, that's an excellent catch.
0: Yep,
1: there by Fluff Bothwell running vertical, having to go up and reach for that and hauling it in. Great job.
0: So here is Kyle Ferry to attempt the extra point. Snap is back, hold is down, kicks on its way, and he splits the uprights. Mississippi State with a 14-0 lead. Bulldogs offense has put together back-to-back touchdown drives with 24 seconds left in this first quarter. All of our Bulldog touchdowns are brought to you by Trustmark Bank. People you trust, advice that works, member FDIC. And good to see Fluff get rewarded because he had a big carry and a big catch earlier in the drive to kind of help get things going for State.
1: Neil, if you go back to the first scoring drive last week at South Carolina, what was the big play that got it going? It was the 45-yard run by Fluff that sort of took the lid off and got you confidence going. Our first scoring drive tonight, the previous one, Neil, the first touchdown drive, Fluff, an 18-yard run. That's what got the drive going. He really is, I think, in a weird way, like your centerpiece of your offense, and it's Kamario who then is able to feed off of that and do what he's capable of doing once you get Fluff Bothwell going.
0: He is the straw that stirs the drink, so to speak, as Oyson Flynn sends a kickoff downfield and a fair catch taken by Demarion Folks from Mizzou at the Tigers' one-yard line. So Mizzou gets it at the 25 to start its third drive. And Matt, 24 seconds left in the first quarter. Tigers have been shut out of the first quarter in back-to-back games coming into tonight. Eli Drinkwitz says it's a concern for his team because against an offense like State's, things can snowball in a hurry. This is a huge drive for the team in black and gold.
1: It's huge for them right here. It kind of feels like we felt last week on the road at South Carolina, like you got to do something. It's time for them, and they know it.
0: The new look here, split backs around Simmons in the shotgun. Tight end Norfleet flexed into the slot left. Take the snap. He'll hand off Roberts. Breaks through the right side of the line. Across the 30. All the way up to the 32, where he's stopped by Jordan Gilbert. A 7-yard pickup. Roberts has had some good drive starting carries for Mizzou from his running back spot tonight. Jamal Roberts.
1: Yeah, and
0: Gilbert. Eight times in the game.
1: Gilbert really laid the boom down there the last play of the first quarter. And that has been sort of his M.O. since the first ball game. Jordan Gilbert, the transfer, he will come downhill and he will hit.
0: So Mizzou stops State's offense on the opening possession of the game. Since back-to-back touchdown drives by the Bulldogs, Mizzou has had two drives stall, one on downs, another on a missed field goal. After one, State leads Mizzou 14-0 at Davis-Wade Stadium. This is Mississippi State football from Learfield.
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0: State leads Missouri 14-0 just ahead of the second quarter here at Davis Wade Stadium with Matt Wyatt and Jay Perry. I'm Neil Price. Here are the numbers from the first quarter. State outgained Mizzou 137-86, 94 passing for the Bulldogs, 43 on the ground. Mizzou had 70 through the air and 16 rushing. Both teams committed one penalty. Mizzou's went for 10 yards, State's for 15. 8 first downs for the Bulldogs, 6 for the Tigers. Tigers 3 out of 5 on third down. State 0 out of 1 in the opening quarter. And it's Mizzou looking at 2nd and 3, moving left to right now as we start the second quarter. We go down to Jay Perry quickly. Jay, State's defense without a key member of its secondary on this drive.
1: Yeah, guys, Isaac Smith's gone in the locker room, upper body, for further evaluation. We'll report back as soon as we know more.
0: Pistol backfield, Roberts at the back of it for Mizzou. A four-man front for State, Amari Williams on the quarterback's left. Hand off Roberts, patiently behind the center of the line. Gets popped near the first down at the 35 by Jordan Gilbert. When he comes downhill, he comes with intent. But Roberts picks up the first, picking up 3 yards, and Mizzou moves the sticks. First and 10, trailing 14-0 with 14:40 left in the first half.
2: So 10 yards rushing to start the drive. That's more than they had in the entire ball game prior to these last two plays.
0: A tight end and three receivers left for Mizzou. Simmons rolling left, throws off his back foot. It's complete up at the 50-yard line to Donovan Alubade. Makes a diving grab and falls out of bounds on the far sideline at the State 49-yard line. A heck of a catch that goes for 16 yards and a first down.
2: Yeah, and everybody in here, every State fan saw Dre Riley 21 break on that underneath and almost got there to pick it off.
0: Picked off his first pass of his career at South Carolina last week, Dre Riley did. First and 10, Mizzou. Every drive the Tigers have had has gone into State territory, but they got nothing to show so far, trailing 14-0. Three receivers and a tight end. Simmons takes a shotgun snap. Lofts a throw up the left side. Incomplete. Went at Kelly Jones, guarding Alubade. Yeah. Pass is overthrown and out of bounds down near the State 25-yard line.
2: But that was man-free coverage, which means everybody's man-to-man with a free safety in the middle. There was only a single receiver to his left, to their left, and that's against Kelly Jones. And Jones just

0: jumped in his back pocket. He's like a magnet. He's right there. There's nowhere to complete it. They're just seeing if they can get a back shoulder without Kelly looking. Excellent coverage once again.
1: Norfleet, the tight end, lines up on the left side of the line. Three receivers set. Shotgun snap and the handoff to Robert straight ahead. And that offensive line opening holes for him inside the 45 down to the 43. Zachary Tillman makes the stop for Mississippi State. It's a pickup of 7 yards, but here's Mizzou again. Third and short here. Third and three, trying to keep this drive going. About to run the sixth play of the drive, looking for their third first down. 14-0 State as the Cowbells come alive here.
0: They're 3 for 5 so far tonight on third downs overall, so they've been better than they were last week.
1: Back into the pistol here. Lee goes in motion, right to left. Simmons drops, throws, batted at the line, and incomplete.
2: Four.
1: Skips off the hands of Amari Williams. Edge rusher being disruptive for Mississippi State. He deflected that one all the way down to the Bulldogs' 30, but it's fourth down, and Mizzou sends the punt team on for the first time tonight.
0: So they are in plus territory. The ball at State's 43, and you're down 2 scores on the road. I know you want to pin them. This is the spot where you have to look out for a fake, because this is a part of the field you would do it if you're Missouri.
1: Bruno Royce is the punter. Clean snap back to him. Steps into this one. High end over end. Anthony Evans inside the 10. Runs away from this one. It checks up at the 5, and Mizzou will down it at the 1. Well executed short field punt by the Tigers. Mizzou has Penn State deep, and the Bulldogs will go to work on their fourth drive of the game when play resumes. 12:58 to play in the first half. Mississippi State leads Missouri 14-0 in Starkville. This is Mississippi State football from Learfield.
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1: Bruno Royce, Missouri's punter, has Penn State back at its 2-yard line. Bulldogs about to start their fourth drive of the game, leading 14-0 over Mizzou. 12:58 to play, and Kamario Taylor is going to be 4 yards deep in the end zone to take a shotgun snap on the first play of this drive. Bring his tight end West in to set him up as an extra blocker on the left side of the offensive line. Fluff Bothwell, who's been a good drive starter for State, is the running back. He'll take the handoff. He'll go straight ahead, and he'll get stood up as he gets to the five. He's still pushing the pile up to the six-yard line, and that's where his forward progress will be stopped by Nicholas Rodriguez, but he gets State 4 yards on that first down carry, and Matt, a physical run for number 24 in white.
0: Really good job. Get you some breathing room. Now Camario has his feet out of the end zone.
1: Takes this shotgun snap at the one. Throws it into the left flat to Anthony Evans, and not a lot for Anthony. He'll get to the six. No gain. Did a good job just to get back to the line of scrimmage. Mizzou with a lot of pressure. Woodyard and Banner making the tackle for the Tigers.
0: Is that Anthony's first touch?
1: First touch for him tonight. It's third down and six for Mississippi State from its own six-yard line. Ball on the left hash. Mizzou with a four-man front. Taylor all alone in the gun here. Takes the shotgun snap. Mizzou rushes only three. Taylor steps up, slides off to the right, throws over the middle. Bothwell's there for a first down. Right hash, 15, 20, 25. Tackled there, and flags coming in. Two different sets of flags during the play. Marquise Gracial makes the tackle for Mizzou. Anthony Evans may have held to free up Fluff Bothwell for a first down. We'll
0: Somebody downfield. It was either Anthony or the tight end, one or the other.
2: Pass interference. Offense number six. Pick up just half a distance to the goal.
1: Colin Wilson. I don't think Colin Wilson's in the game because Fluff Bothwell was the running back who caught that pass.
0: I don't see Colin out there.
1: It had to be Anthony Evans.
0: Yeah, that's twice they've called the wrong number on a penalty. Well, that's tough because it backs you up. Now, you still have a chance. It's going to be third and nine, but you had the thing in first down territory. But I guess they're saying that you went and blocked downfield as the throw and the catch was made, and that being the offensive pass interference.
1: So that half the distance penalty takes the ball back to the State three. It's third down and nine, and it puts Taylor back in the end zone about 3 yards deep here to take a shotgun snap. He's got three receivers to his right, including Anthony Evans. Taylor. Three-man rush, tried to flip it to Bothwell, who leaked off a block out at the two, and he overthrows Fluff, and it's incomplete. That'll bring up fourth down, and now it puts Ethan Pulliam in a tough spot, Matt, because he's got a punt out of his own end zone.
0: Yeah, that's right. And so as a punter, what you do is you find that back line of the end zone, right, and then you get out in front of it, and no matter what, you make sure you don't back up. And, you know, you catch that thing, and then you're not looking for distance right here. You're looking to get this punt off with hang time and make them play offense.
1: First punt for Ethan went for 47 tonight. No rush on here. Gets this one out. It is a spiral up the near sideline. Bounces at the 50, and it will angle out of bounds near the Mizzou 45-yard line. Let's see where they spot it. Say it went out actually at the 49. So Ethan Pulliam with a punt of 46 without a return. And Mizzou has a short field to work with here, trailing 14-0. 11-12 to play in the first half and a timeout. This is Mississippi State football from Learfield.
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0: exchange of punts, and Mizzou suddenly finds itself with great field position here with 11-12 to play in the first half. State leads the game 14-0, but the Tigers about to start this drive at their own 49-yard line with Matt Wyatt, Jay Perry, our spotter, Jonathan Eaton, and our engineer, Ross Swanner. I'm Neil Price. Glad to have you with us tonight. Austin Simmons opens up in the shotgun here. He's got three wide receivers in this set. State has a four-man front. Handoff on first down. Robert stretching left side, has a seam. Gets to the State 40 and wrapped up just shy of the Bulldogs' 35-yard line. They'll mark him down at the 37. Tyler Lockhart able to corral the Mizzou running back, but a nice drive starter. He picks up 14 yards and a first down. Now Mizzou playing with tempo out of the pistol. Hand off Roberts, straight ahead, stood up by his own blocker. A flag comes in as he gets wrestled down at the 31-yard line by Jason Jenkins. So right now it's a gain of six, hands, but there's a marker in the backfield.
1: Yeah, they got us for hands to the face.
2: Personal foul, hands to the face. Defense, number 40. 15-yard penalty, added to the end of the run.
0: That's Gus Cordova, transfer from USC, who's in at one of those edge rusher spots for State, but that's a costly 15-yard penalty that moves Mizzou into the red zone. A Mizzou offense trying to find its first points in the game. Get all the way down to the 16.
1: First trip to the red zone.
0: First and 10, Mizzou. Simmons with both hands on his helmet here, signaling to his team as he works out of the shotgun. Montgomery, single receiver right. There's the pass back. Hand off Roberts again, straight ahead. And that hole opens, and he takes it inside the 10, down to the 9. Kendall Dobie makes the tackle for State. But Mizzou's offensive line whipping State up front here.
1: Yeah.
0: They pick up 7 yards on that first down carry. Second and 3.
1: Bledsoe, your nose tackle, trying to, you know, get free of a block. Kind of jumped out of his gap. Gave it up right there on first down. They ran right in it.
0: Alubade, one of their top pass catchers, lined up just off the left side of the offensive line. Lee's in the slot right. Handoff. Roberts gets the edge but won't get the first down. Dives down a yard shy to the 7, and a flag comes in the backfield after.
2: Holding. Second down.
3: They held Reed.
0: DJ Reed got held trying to get through. Mizzou's had problems with penalties on its offensive line, just like State did last week. And instead of looking at 2nd and 1, now they've got 2nd and long, 2nd and 13 back at the 19-yard line.
1: So you try to figure out what they're doing. So now they get Norfleet back in, the big tight end, 87.
0: They're going to stay with two tights here.
1: Yeah, keeping two tights in, take the little slot receiver out, and probably try to run the ball and get some of it back right here.
0: Zyshawn Edwards is the running back. He's in the pistol with Simmons. Both those tight ends are on the right side of the line. Four-man front for State. Handoff Edwards slips through the line, gets inside the 15 and knocked down at the 14-yard line. So their backs have been really good at waiting on those holes to open. Dolby comes downhill to make the tackle for Mississippi State. Gain of 5 yards. It's 3rd down. And a long 8 for Mizzou.
1: It's obvious their work on 3rd down offense paid off this week. They were bad last week. Tonight, they're 50%, 3 of 6, trying to go over that right here.
0: Alubade wide left. Lee's back in. He's in the slot right. They're two top pass catchers. Shotgun backfield. Edwards still the running back. Simmons, delay handoff. Edwards wrapped up and dropped for a loss.
3: Bledsoe.
0: What a great one-on-one play by Jare Bledsoe to get a TFL back at the Mississippi State 18-yard line.
1: They ran a twist right over the center with Amari Williams, four across the center's face. Bledsoe comes looping around behind. They couldn't pick it up because they're running in the A-gap. A little delay draw. Really nice play. Good play call up front. Good stunt.
0: Craig has missed a field goal from 52 tonight. Now kicking left to right. This will be a 35-yarder off the left hash. Good snap back. Hold is down. Right footer's kick is away, and this time he's on target. So Blake Craig connects on his 5th field goal of the season to get Missouri on.

0: on the board. And with 7:59 to play in the first half, State's lead has been trimmed to 14-3. This is Mississippi State football from Learfield.
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0: 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Mississippi State leads Missouri 14-3. Tigers with a 35-yard field goal to cap a six-play, 35-yard scoring drive just a few moments ago. 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
0: 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Bruno Royce to kick off to the tandem of Marquise Johnson and Xavier Gayton for Mississippi State. The Zoo kicker boots it left to right, gets all of this one, and it's going to sail all the way through the end zone for a touchback. Royce has been good at that this year. Nearly 90% of his kickoffs have gone for touchbacks inside the first four games of the season. So State gets it at the 25, first and 10. And Matt, you noticed a difference in Miles McVay, State's left tackle, how he's blocked in the last three drives for State as opposed to how he blocked in drive number one tonight.
2: Right out of the chute, first drive, 11 got after him and beat him a couple of times, you know, caused problems. But since then, he and the rest of that offensive line done a nice job in protection, opening holes in a run game. They just seem to settle in and begin to win some one-on-ones.
0: San Francisco McGee caught his fourth touchdown pass of the year in the first quarter. He is the single receiver right for Mississippi State. Now Anthony Evans in motion will join him on the right side. Taylor takes a shotgun snap on first and 10. Throwing deep right side. Evans leaps. Can't make the grab at the 35-yard line. One-on-one coverage. It was Jahlil Florence who broke it up for Mizzou, and it brings up second and 10.
2: Man, look how far he threw that ball on a rope. You know, sticks his foot back here on the 20 on his side and throws it to the 25 of the other on a dead rope. It, pretty good coverage.
0: State's got some speed in there at receiver. Evans in the slot left and Zion Reagans wind up wide left here. Officials have blown play dead. DJ Chester has been shaken up on State's offensive line. Chester's walking around out there. He's got a brace on both knees.
3: Number 78 presented as injured after the ball was made ready for play. By rule,

0: to get snaps at guard and put some stuff on film.
1: Second and 10 for Mississippi State from its own 25, leading 14-3. Play action. Taylor throws, intercepted. He threw it behind Evans, picked up by Mizzou at the 45. And the Tigers will bring it up the right side to the 30, to the 25-yard line. And let's see where they mark him down at. They're going to mark him down at the 22-yard line. Trajan Greco was all alone and made the interception for Mizzou. And this Mizzou team has played great complimentary football this year, and now they've got a chance with a short field to climb right back into it, trailing 14-3. They've spotted him down at the 27.
0: It's like a deeper version of what got Camario and Anthony Evans last week, where one is staying on the hash, one's throwing it inside. This time, receiver's running vertical and then goes to the inside based on the placement of the safety. Camario is throwing it vertical right up the hash where the safety was, so not on the same page.
1: So first and 10 Mizzou after the turnover at the state 27-yard line. Pistol backfield here. Roberts is the running back. Play action. Simmons sets, throws under pressure down the right side. That one's pulled in by Caden Lee inside the 10, and Lee gets knocked out of bounds. Excuse me, it's Roberts who pulls it in. He gets knocked out of bounds at the 6-yard line by Jalen Smith. Yeah. So the running back leaks out of the backfield and picks up 21 yards, and it's first and goal for Mizzou. Again, a touchdown, gets it to 4. Out of the pistol, hand off Roberts, stretching right side, flag comes in, a bunch of them now. Wow. As he gets tackled down at the 3-yard line. I think a block in the back or a hold.
2: Offense number 51.
1: Luke Work again, second time tonight that the right tackle's been called for holding.
0: I don't know that I've ever seen 4 flags thrown right at the same guy and hit him while he's laying on the ground, but that's what they did to Luke right there. So back him up. Same thing that bit him on the previous drive once they got in the red zone.
1: Physical blocking has been there. It's what Caden Green said earlier this week. He said Mizzou's offensive line's just got to clean up the mistakes. Back out at the 17 after the penalty, still first and goal. State leading 14-3, but Mizzou trying to cash in a state turnover. Simmons takes a shotgun snap, throws left flat, complete to the tight end Norfleet at the 10, chopped down near the 9-yard line by Marcus Williams. Looks like they're going to spot the ball on the 10, so it's a gain of 7. Second and goal for Mizzou.
0: Asking a lot of your defense here in the second quarter because of flipping field position and the interception. You know, we have played defense on our end of the field pretty much the entire quarter.
1: Caden Lee, one of 2 receivers left for Mizzou, out of the pistol. He'll hand it off Roberts, straight ahead, dancing backward, gets to the 10, gets popped and knocked out of bounds at the 9 by Kendall Dolby. Ran him out on the far sideline. Just a 1-yard gain, and that's going to bring up 3rd and goal for the Tigers with 6:29 to play in this first half.
0: Yeah, excellent pursuit right there from both Kelly Jones and Dolby. They're dropping a late flag over there on the sideline. They're going to say targeting.
1: They dropped it at the 4.
0: And now they've picked it up.
1: James Carter
2: will
1: explain.
2: There's no foul on the play. The result of the play is a 3rd down.
0: Yeah, I mean, I'd be interested to know what the discussion was. The only thing they could have been talking about was potentially targeting, I think.
1: Nashawn Montgomery, single receiver right. The 2 top pass catchers, Olubide and Lee, are both in the slot right side. Zyshawn Edwards is in at running back. It's a shotgun backfield for Mizzou. 3rd and goal for the Tigers from the state 9. Simmons takes the snap, throws over the middle. It's caught for a Mizzou touchdown. It's Donovan Olubide in between defenders, just inside the goal line. And Mizzou cashes in a state turnover for 6 to make it 14-9 with 6:09 left until halftime. There is a penalty marker in the end zone at the end of the play.
0: Again, middle of the field, play action, middle of the field. That's where a lot of their completions have come from.
1: 5th touchdown catch of the year for Olubide. The foul is against Mizzou.
2: After the play, unsportsmanlike conduct. Number 1 of the offense.
1: That's Olubide.
2: That 15-yard penalty will be enforced on the kickoff. The result of the play is a touchdown.
1: So Mizzou will bring Blake Craig on to try.

0: and attempt the extra point here, trying to get it down to a four-point game. But if you go back and look at their last two games, three touchdowns, short field TDs after their defense has been able to generate a takeaway. So four now inside of their last three games by playing complimentary football, Matt.
1: Yep, took advantage of your turnover, put points on the board. Now you have to answer that and go regain the momentum.
0: Craig to attempt the point after. Snap is back, hold is down, the kick's on the way. And it is good. So with 6:09 left, State makes a costly mistake. An interception leads to a Mizzou touchdown. It's Donovan Olubide who catches his fifth TD of the year. Austin Simmons throws number 7 of the season. 4 plays, 27 yards in 94 seconds to make it a 4-point affair. 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
1: You know, you're looking at our offense right now, Neil. We've only run 21 offensive plays so far in this half. You're at 6.7 yards per play because you've had some big plays in there, but a grand total of 47 yards rushing. And Camario doesn't have any yards rushing. It's all Fluff Bothwell. So you're still, you know, Missouri has come in and still, to a degree, gotten State out of its rhythm a little bit. And by that I mean you're just not as balanced as you have been throughout the year, and you haven't been able to stay on the field. 0-for-2 on third down so far in the half. State's got to pick it up and be a little better on offense.
0: So Mizzou will kick off from its 20 after that unsportsmanlike foul after the touchdown. And here's Royce. Sends this one back to the 5. State will return it to the 10, 20. Marquise Johnson, the former Tiger, across the 25, and Keese takes it to the 26-yard line.
1: Previous two scoring drives were sparked by Fluff Bothwell running the ball. You know, kind of inside, second effort runs. It kind of got you going where then linebacker safeties had to respect anything that looked like play action. You got some people open.
0: E.J. Chester's back in on the offensive line for Mississippi State. That's a good sign. Bulldogs have it first and 10. They actually spotted the ball at the 27. Big drive here, too, because Mizzou has a chance to go 2-for-1 if it can stop State here. Shotgun backfield. Taylor takes the pass back, throws over the middle, dropped by West. He took a shot at the 31-yard line when it got to him. Santana Banner breaks it up. That'll bring up 2nd and 10.
1: They've batted a couple away. Of course, you're coming off the interception the previous, and Camario's got a little string of incompletions going here. You haven't seen that much from him this year, or incompletions in a row now.
0: Bothwell is the running back in the gun. He'll take the handoff, running left, gets to the 30, and then gets stood up by a wall of black jerseys and driven back. So a 3-yard gain on 2nd down. So they wanted to be in 3rd and 5. They have to settle for 3rd and 7 here. Going quickly. Anthony Evans in the slot left.
1: Missouri went substitutions without State subbing. They just did it very quickly here.
0: Mizzou showing pressure. They've got 6 across the front. Here they come. Taylor stands tall, pocket collapses, and now Camario has nowhere to go, and he is going to be sacked. All the way back at the 26-yard line. That's the reason that you can't get in 3rd and long. There's a penalty marker down at the end of the play.
1: I think we got defensive holding. Yep.
0: All the way up at midfield. If that's a defensive hold, that is a terrible break for Mizzou.
2: During the play, holding, defense number 21.
0: And it's a huge break for Mississippi State. Wow.
2: Huge. First down.
0: A free first down for the Bulldogs. Jahlil Florence, a long way from the play, gets called for holding. So the ball comes up to the 40, and it's 1st and 10 State. New life on the drive here with 5 minutes to play in the half, and State leading 14-10 over Missouri. Taylor takes a high snap, play action, throwing down the numbers, left side, it's complete, Anthony Evans, a diving grab. No, nope. They say he dropped it at the 30.
2: The ruling is field is an incomplete pass. Second down.
0: So it's second and 10.
1: Well, yeah, so the corner who's outside, Evans is running vertical on the inside up the numbers, retreated, got back there, and sort of collisioned him, Evans that is, as the ball was getting there. He goes to the ground, but the ball's kind of rattling around, and so I think incomplete, the right call. You're that close to having a big drive starter. You know, State's just sort of stuck in the mud right now. You're looking for that big play. You've had a rash of incompletions going on.
0: Second and 10, a three receiver set for Mississippi State. Four defensive linemen here for Mizzou. Hand off Bothwell. Big hole up the middle. Fluff breaks it left side. Gets up to the 45 and tripped up there after a 5-yard pickup. Jaden Jones makes the tackle for Mizzou. Now third and 5. This is the range Jeff Lebby would like to be in because he believes Mizzou has to respect the run. Three receivers in a triangle. Outside the right hashes for State on this third and 5 play from the Bulldog 45. Now Bothwell motions out to the right. Taylor looking his way. Throws complete to Fluff up the sideline. First down 50 to the Mizzou 45. And Fluff gets tackled at the 41-yard line by Chris Graves Jr. Mizzou player slow to get up. That is Graves who made the tackle at the Mizzou 41. Pick up a 14 yards. State with another bank first down, but now the clock arrested with 4:12 to play until halftime as the training staff comes out to tend to Graves.
1: Yeah, that's one of those where they're dropping in zone coverage, Neil, and Fluff is the safety valve. He's the safety outlet all the way on the far sideline. And look, you had a great vantage point of that throw right down the yard line, right? You're over here near the left hash, and Camario flips his hips and throws a dart to the far sideline. Most of us, Neil, when we throw that, we can't get enough on it to keep that defender from breaking down on it and get a hand on it. Camario gets so much velocity on the ball that the ball beats the defender out there to Fluff, who then is able to catch it and turn it up and go make that first down. So your first third down conversion in the game offensively, that's not a penalty. That's a big deal. Maybe it's enough to get you going here and put some points on the board before half.
0: Graves appears to be in a lot of pain. He's not putting any pressure on his right leg, and the trainers have helped him into the tent on the Mizzou sideline across the way. So now play resumes with 4:12 to play in the half. State trying to take advantage of a Mizzou mistake. Defensive holding on a third down play. State was going to have to punt. But that holding penalty has given the Bulldogs new life on the drive. Ford F-150 is proud to be the official truck of Mississippi State Athletics. Stay tuned for the Mississippi Ford Dealers Halftime Show coming up in just a bit.
1: They're one-on-one, or giving you a one-on-one look to Marquise Johnson up there. He's feet away from the Missouri sideline. It's the team he was playing for last year.
0: Bothwell, the running back in the gun. Two receivers left, Evans and Reagans. Handoff, Bothwell running left, gets to the 40, gets stood up, and then gets driven back. Kinsley Louisdor-Foster, nickelback, comes downhill to make the play for Mizzou. They'll spot Fluff Bothwell at the 39. He gets 2. Second down and 8. There is a marker down.
2: After the play, personal foul, face mask, offense number 78. 15 yards.
0: That's D.J. Chester.
2: Run. Second down. The down count, second down.
0: So there have been some unfortunate penalties for both sides
2: on
0: this possession. That 15-yarder, State's had 3 major fouls tonight, is going to take the ball back to the Bulldog 46-yard line. So now it's second and long. Second down and 25. Two receivers right, one left. Sam West, the tight end, is going to set up on the left side of the line. Taylor, quick throw, left side, complete to Reagans. Cuts it back inside to the Mizzou 45 and gets tackled at the 42-yard line by Chris Graves Jr. So Graves, who was banged up a moment ago, didn't look like he could walk, back out there 2 plays later. State gets a big chunk back, but still needs a lot here. Third down and 10 after a 15-yard pickup. Taylor gets the snap. Throws it left side. It is incomplete along the left boundary. Looking for Reagans, and that's going to bring up fourth down. Fourth and 10 from the 42.
1: That was a, you know, third and a long 10 or third and 11 play call trying to shorten it for your field goal unit. That's what that was. You're not quite to the opponent's 40 yet. And so by going incomplete on a simple out route to the sideline right there, you got to punt instead of getting a kickoff here and trying to pin them deep. 3:14 left until half. They're going to get the ball to start the third quarter. They could go take the lead and double up. So the pressure is on us now.
0: Fourth and 10 for State as Ethan Pulliam comes on for a short field punt. High, end over end. Folks runs away with it. Bounced at the 5. State's Gunners never saw it, and it bounces into the end zone for a touchback. Oh, my. A missed opportunity. The kick was where it needed to be, but the Gunner got turned around and never found the ball.
1: Well, and, you know, you got to recognize what this situation is now, Neil. All the momentum here in the second quarter has been grabbed by Missouri, particularly their offense, but defense getting a stop, too. They have the momentum. They also have the body language and the energy. I just watched their offense. They're bouncing out there, ready to go, down 4, chance to go take the lead, like we said. So the pressure's on us. Somebody's got to step up and make a play here defensively and get the ball back.
0: Mizzou with 10 unanswered points. 7 of them came after a State turnover and interception. And now the Tigers with the ball first and 10 at their own 20. Drive starts with 3:05 to play in the half. Shotgun backfield. Hand off Edwards. Through a seam, left side of the line, across the 25. Has a first down across the 30. Tackled at the 31 by Kelly Jones. But he picks up 11. More physical blocking up front by the left side of that Mizzou offensive line.
1: Yeah, they're not really in too much of a hurry. They've got 2 timeouts. You got the 2-minute coming up. So they're not in hurry-up mode yet.
0: Alubade and Northfleet tight to the formation on the left side. Out of the shotgun, handoff, running back straight ahead. This time for 3 up to the 34-yard line. That's Edwards again. Eddie Kelly Jr., transfer from West Virginia, who also played at Mizzou earlier in his career, out there for the first time this year, became eligible earlier this week. Being granted an extra year as part of an injunction. Second down, 7 for Mizzou from the Tiger 33. Shotgun backfield. Simmons, quick throw, left sideline, complete. That is to Alubade. Gets the first down across the 40, and Donovan Alubade gets thrown out of bounds near the 42-yard line. Kelly Jones makes the tackle, but it's a gain of 8. And it'll take us to the 2-minute warning. State scored 14 points in the first quarter to grab a 14-0 lead at the end of 15 minutes. Mizzou with 10 unanswered here in the second. It's a 4-point game with 1:57 left until halftime. State 14, Mizzou 10. This is Mississippi State football from Learfield.
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3: .57 left in the half. Mississippi State leads Missouri 14-10, but the Tigers have the ball here driving for a go-ahead score. They picked up a first down already on this drive. They have it first and 10 at their own 42-yard line. While you were away, Mississippi State broke its own world record for the most cowbells simultaneously rang. That's what they told us to say. 41,819 all at one time here today. Jamal Roberts back in at running back for Mizzou. The back of a pistol backfield here. Single receiver right. Hand off Roberts. Stretch play. Right side, and he gets shoved out of bounds. A short pickup, if anything at all, as he gets thrown into the Mizzou bench.
4: Stops the clock with 1:52. So second down coming up. He didn't make anything.
3: Yeah, no gain. They spot the ball back at the 41. Second and 10.
4: Like we said, they've got two timeouts. State's got one. Missouri gets the ball to start the second half. Important sequence coming up for State.
3: Alubide wide to the left. Caden Lee's in the slot right. Montgomery's a third receiver in this set for the Tigers. They move back into the shotgun here. Simmons drops five, throws over the middle, and that one is intercepted. Mississippi State picked off by the Bulldogs at the 36-yard line. A diving interception by Jet Jefferson. Now the officials come in and say the ball hit the turf. It's an incomplete pass.
5: The one on the field is an incomplete pass, third down.
4: Yeah, it was really close. I mean, bang, bang, you're watching it live. He's diving. They're trying to make a play. He got both arms what looks like underneath it, but ball must have skipped up into his chest. If they feel like it's close enough, they'll take a look. Otherwise, it'll be third and 10.
3: Now they brought the ball back to the Mizzou 41.
4: You know, and if
5: the really on the field was an incomplete pass, the previous play is on the video review.
3: All right, so this is a booth-initiated review inside the final 2 minutes of the first half. James Carter will walk down to the monitor on the field at the 15-yard line to our left to take a look. Our replay reviews are brought to you by Schwartz & Associates Injury Lawyers. One call, that's all. Call on the field is incomplete pass. That is key here, right? Because that's what they have to overturn.
4: See the replay on the board? The key is the call on the field. Had they called it the other way and called it interception, the video is going to uphold, not necessarily confirm. Since they called it incomplete, the video is going to uphold, not necessarily overturn, because it's that close. They're not going to have any sort of, you know, millimeters camera that can show you whether or not that ball was trapped against the turf. So the fact that they called it incomplete live is probably means it's going to be upheld.
3: I'll tell you, from the angle they're showing us, though, on the video board, it looks like two hands under the ball. Now, I mean, it's a long way away. That's the tough part.
4: They've got pretty good angles on it. Television is showing a couple of those. And like I say, you can't see the ball rattle or skip off the turf.
3: Jay Perry, is there a feeling on the State sideline about this one way or the other?
6: Yeah, look, I tell you what, Jet came over now. No DB is going to say different. Jet came over and said, I got my hands under it. Remember, it can touch the ground. Does he possess it the whole way? Does the ground aid in the catch? That's one of the questions. I don't know. I thought he caught the ball in real time, but we're going to find out from James Carter right now.
3: Here is James Carter.
7: After video review, the ruling on the field is upheld. Incomplete pass, third down.
3: All right, third and 10.
4: Again, I'm telling you, had they called it an interception, that would have been upheld too. It was that inconclusive, really, in terms of the video replay. And I don't blame the officials. You know, they're watching it live. You can see why they could call it one way or the other.
3: Mizzou 50% on third down tonight, 4 of 8, coming off their worst game of the year where they went just 2 of 11 against Troy last week. They've converted a few third and longs. They've got third and 10 here. They've got to get the ball to the State 48-yard line. Jamal Roberts, the back of a pistol backfield with Austin Simmons. Tight end, two receivers, a triangle just inside the numbers left side. Simmons gets the snap, four-man rush, throws. It's complete along the left sideline, and they're going to be short of the first down. State swarm, Sean Terry, comes in and 10.

0: personnel looks a lot. He's a backup slot receiver. They tackled him at the 46-yard line. Zachary Tillman having a nice first game for State. Remember, he missed the first three for the Bulldogs. They'll mark it at the 47. And State's going to take a timeout with 1:32 left to try and buy some time. One would think Mizzou will send the punt team out here looking at 4th and 5.
1: On the game clock.
0: They put 1 second back on the clock, so it's at 1:33.
2: Interesting sequence right there because State getting that stop on third down. Missouri is not across midfield yet. They're going to need a long five, what, maybe six?
0: I think it's closer to five,
2: closer
0: a true
2: to
0: five. Yep.
2: Okay, yards for first down. So State, automatically, we assume they're punting. We burn the timeout. As soon as we burn the timeout, they run the offense out as if they're trying to, you know, go for it on fourth down. Now the punt team's out there, and it looks like we'll get the ball with a chance to maybe go put some points on the board before the half. We really need it because the offense has gone stagnant for the entire second quarter.
0: Here is Bruno Royce to punt for Mizzou on 4th and 5 from the Tigers' 47-yard line. 40-yarder earlier tonight. Evans waiting back at his own 12. Royce rolls out to his right, boots it away. High end over end. Evans going to run away from it. Takes a big hop at the 10, and it's going to roll into the end zone for a touchback. There is a penalty marker down in the Mizzou backfield. I think the initial indication is it's against the Tigers, judging by the body language of the officials.
2: Wow, so that'd be 15 tacked
0: on.
2: Yeah,
0: hands to the face, I think. They're asking Jeff Levy where he'd like to take the 15 yards.
3: During the play, personal foul, hands to the face, number 6 of the kicking team. That 15-yard penalty will be enforced from the end of the kick, first down.
0: All right, so State's going to get it at the 35. That's a huge break.
2: I mean, it really is. That's... You know, Missouri has had some costly penalties. That's not quite the same as a turnover, but it's a big deal with a minute 24 and the kind of offense like we have that can really go fast. And so, you know, on our side, it's time for this offense to step up and put a drive together. Like I say, it's not a turnover, but you got to put points off of that big penalty right there and make them pay for that, get the momentum back going into the locker room.
0: First and 10, Mississippi State at its own 35 with 1:24 left in the half and no timeouts. Taylor fakes a handoff. He'll run around right end across the 40. First down, 45, and Kamario Taylor gets spun down at the State 47-yard line after he runs for a gain of 12 yards. A bank first down for Mississippi State. Going quickly. Taylor, quick throw, long one left side. Reeled in by Marquise Johnson at the 50. Takes a step inside Mizzou territory and steps out of bounds on the near sideline at the 48-yard line after he picks up 5 yards.
2: Smart play by Marquise. You make that catch. Just get out of bounds. We're less than 2 minutes, so that'll stop the clock.
0: 1:10 left in the half. State leading 14-10, trying to put points on the board here before half. Bulldogs have had 2 punts and an interception in their last 3 possessions. Taylor hands off Bothwell. Big hole up the middle. Inside the Mizzou 40. Snaps a tackle. Angling left 35. Tackled just outside the numbers at the 33-yard line. Bluff with a big run. This one goes for 15. It's another bank first down for Mississippi State. 1:03 left in the half. And Mizzou takes a timeout.
2: Huge block, combo block up front from Cannon Boone and Prudhomme, the right guard that sprung that run. Hey, and Jay Perry, I tell you what, Fluff did an excellent job to hang on to the football at the end of that run. He was being run down from behind, and they tried to slap it out of there. He held on to it. Great job.
4: I tell you what, it's been a long time since I've seen a guy that just runs that powerful and still has a little, I'll make up a word, spurtability with the power, you know. And then, as you said, perfectly balanced. He did a great job keeping his feet up, even uses the hand to keep himself upright. Boy, now you're starting to feel a little more energy down here on the sidelines, guys. Also, real quick, quick to report Isaac Smith out for the remainder of the game, fellas.
0: That's a big loss for State's defense. 32 yards on this drive for State's offense in its first three plays. That equals the total yards gained on the last three drives for the State offense. First and 10 for the Bulldogs at the Mizzou 33-yard line. State leading 14-10. Taylor takes the shotgun snap, flushed out to the right, throws on the move. That was a one-handed grab by Marquise Johnson. Reeled it in with the left paw, takes it down inside the 10 to the 9-yard line, and Kensley Louisdor-Faustin gets him to the deck in the red zone. What a grab by Marquise Johnson. First and goal, State from the 9. Handoff, Bothwell straight ahead down the right hash, stood up at the 7. 45 seconds and counting here in the first half. State's out of timeouts.
2: 37-36.
0: Four receivers set, no tight end here for State. Reagan's in the slot right. Taylor hands off Bothwell, running left, and he gets a couple. Down to the 8-yard line, 20 seconds left. Stopped by Jaden Jones. State's got to hurry here. Again, no timeouts, and a Mizzou player is down. That will stop the clock with 16 seconds left.
2: So two run plays in the last, 25 to 30 seconds of time. You're down to 16 on the clock. It's only third down. And I think the thought here is you're kind of getting what is a free timeout because of the injury to the Missouri player.
3: Injury to the player of the defense. That play requires a 10-second runoff. Mississippi State will not want that timeout, so therefore there's no 10-second runoff.
0: Okay.
2: Why would there be a runoff for the offense when it's a defensive injury? That, he's got it flip-flop.
0: I think you're right. An offensive injury is a 10-second runoff.
2: Yeah,
0: defensive. But State doesn't have a timeout. It couldn't trade a timeout even if that were the case in this instance. But no time comes off. 16 seconds left in the half.
3: Mississippi State has declined the runoff. Game clock operator, please start the game clock on the snap.
0: If there was an offensive player injured, the defense could take a runoff there. All right, so third down and goal from the 7. I told you Bothwell gained 2. I was in error there. Was no gain. Third and goal from the 7.
2: Pretty much have to throw it here, don't you?
0: One would think, because if you don't, you're talking about trying to get up there to spike it quick.
2: Right.
0: You can't spike it. I'm sorry. Well, it's third and goal because you can't spike it on fourth down.
2: You could. That's the thing, though, Neil. I mean, given the stoppage, you got to run a quick play and throw the ball. It's either touchdown or incomplete. It has to be. So that you can kick a field goal if you don't score.
0: Third down and goal from the 7. 16 seconds left. Out of the shotgun, Taylor looking to his left. Taylor is going to be hit. Taylor's going to be dropped at the 9. Loss of 2. 9 seconds left. No timeout. State can't spike it. Hopkins makes the sack. State's going to try one more play. Got to get lined up. 2-1. They won't get the snap away, or do they?
2: Yep.
0: They didn't call it dead. Taylor throws into the end zone. It's batted around at the back and incomplete. He was looking along the back line of the end zone for San Francisco McGee.
3: That's him.
0: Broken up by Jahlil Florence. Maybe not the cleanest operation by State's offense at the end of the half. A big win for the Mizzou defense. They keep the Bulldogs from getting points, and Mizzou will get the ball to start the second half. Down 4, 14-10. Mississippi Baptist Medical Center was selected as the number one hospital in Mississippi, the number one hospital in the Jackson, Mississippi region by U.S. News & World Report for an 8th year in a row, and named a top 100 hospital by Becker Healthcare for the 2nd year in a row. For more information, visit baptistonline.org/mbmc. Matt, your thoughts on the first half tonight?
2: Well, State has not really executed very well on offense outside of those two touchdown drives. I mean, I know that's easy to say, but those were drives where you didn't have penalties and negative plays, and it was like zip, zip, you just execute your stuff, throw and catch, and here you go, score. Outside of that, and particularly the second quarter, Neil, State's offense has not executed. You haven't thrown it very well. You haven't caught it at times. I mean, Marquise Johnson, great catch, and really mismanaged the final 40 seconds of the half. And in that situation, too, here we go, 19-year-old quarterback, and he's got all-world ability, but he's got to learn. Worst possible scenario, worst-case scenario, is taking a sack right there. And that you can do almost anything but that. And so you learn that the hard way. You can't make that mistake again.
0: State dominated the first quarter, had a 14-0 lead after one. Mizzou scored all 10 of its points in the second quarter. It is a four-point game at the break. Number 23, Mississippi State, 14. Number 9, Mizzou, 10. Stay tuned. The Mississippi Ford Dealers Halftime Show is coming up next. 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
1: 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So some of those first half stats, a pretty even first half. Total yardage, 232 to 206 in favor of the Dogs. Rushing yards, again, about even, 83 for the Dogs, 71 for Mizzou. Penalties an issue for both teams. Again, 6 for 70 yards for Mizzou, 4 for 47 yards for Mississippi State. First downs dead even at 13 apiece. Mizzou with the edge on third down, though. They're 4 of 9. Mississippi State just 1 of 5. Yards per play, slight edge to the Dogs, 6.3 to 4.8. Now some individual stats. Kamario Taylor, he was 11 of 20 in the first half for 149 yards, 2 touchdowns, and an interception. Fluff Bothwell led the way running the ball with 13 carries for 74 yards for the Tigers. It was Austin Simmons going 12 of 21 for 135 and a touchdown, no turnovers. And then their leading rusher was Jamal Roberts, 14 carries for 55 yards. That's your look at some of our first half stats. We'll take another break and then get you some of our first half highlights. Once again, our score here at halftime, Mississippi State 14, Mizzou 10. This is Mississippi State football from Learfield.
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1: Mississippi State leading Mizzou 14-10 at the half. Welcome back inside the Learfield Network Studios. Time now to take a listen to some of our first half highlights. Mizzou was on the move early in this one, but the Bulldog defense was able to come up with a big stop.
2: With 10:09 left and in four down territory, they've got a chance to go for it. Simmons takes a shotgun snap. All kinds of time. Slides off to the left. Now tries to turn the corner. He won't get there. State stops him back near the 38-yard line, and the Bulldog defense has turned Mizzou over on down.
1: And the Bulldogs would take advantage of that momentum to go down the field, and it was a beautiful throw from Kamario Taylor to open tonight's scoring.
2: Taylor, play action. Four-man rush, wants it all, throwing deep. McGee on target, right in the end zone, and that's 6 for State.
3: Wow.
2: Kamario Taylor drops a dime, and the Bulldogs lead 6-0, a 43-yard touchdown connection.
1: Bulldog defense would once again bend but not break. They would get a missed field goal from the Tigers, and then it was pay dirt again.
2: Bothwell back in at running back with Taylor in the shotgun on 2nd and 10 from the 11. A jump pass, reeled in. Bothwell at the goal line, and he scores for Mississippi State. Kamario Taylor fooled everybody. He tucked the ball like he was going to run and then just feathered one to the goal line for fluff.
1: So that would make it 14-0 early, but the last 10 points of the first half would be scored by the Tigers, and they will get the ball to open the second half. So the Bulldogs still with a lot of work left to do in this one, but they lead 14-10 at halftime. We'll take another break and then come back and get you caught up on what has been a wild day around the SEC and beyond. This is Mississippi State football from Learfield.
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1: 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Hail State. Time now to take a look at what's going on around the SEC and beyond. We've got some games in progress, and Alabama still in control right now against South Carolina.
2: Quarterback Keelan Russell has wideouts to each side of the formation. Three tight ends. He'll roll right after getting the snap. Looking downfield. Fires deep. He's got a man. He is there. Caught by Brooks. 20. 10. 5. Touchdown, Alabama. Azeer Brooks. 75 yards on the strike from Keelan Russell. And Bama gets on the board first.
1: Chris Stewart from Learfield on the call, and it was just that kind of first half for Alabama, but South Carolina trying to fight back a little bit. It's 35-18 tied with 13 and a half minutes to go, and LSU, they are in control against Texas A&M. The Aggie offense continues to struggle. Tigers lead 21-3 with 10:22 to go in the third quarter in that one. And Arkansas, they've got a comfortable lead, 16-0 against Tulsa with 13:15 to go in the third quarter in that one. Final scores from earlier today. Georgia rolled to a 41-13 win over Oklahoma, made some big plays on defense, forced some turnovers, had an 85-yard scoop and score. Florida runs for over 300 yards in a big-time win over Ole Miss, 52-28. The Gators run away with it at home. Auburn gets a nice win at home over Vanderbilt, 21-15. First SEC win for Alex Golish. And Texas, they outlasted Tennessee in a defensive slugfest, 20-17, the final in that one. And then Kentucky, they got a good test from South Alabama in the first half, but they pull away in the second half, outscore the Jaguars 21-0, and 45-21, the final in that one. As for what's going on around the top 25, USC has just scored a touchdown to pull within three of Oregon, 20-17, the Ducks leading, and Oregon is without Dante Moore for the remainder of this game. Moore took a scary hit earlier in the ballgame and was carted off, so Dylan Raiola is in the game at quarterback for the Ducks. Other games in progress, SMU is trailing Missouri State early second quarter, 10-0. Missouri State on top. Finals from earlier today, Notre Dame demolishes Purdue 49-10. Utah outlasts Iowa State 31-17. We had the walk-off touchdown in the Big House, this time from the visitors. Iowa beats Michigan 20-19. Houston survives Georgia Southern 42-28. Ohio State blows out Illinois 42-19 thanks to four touchdown catches from Jeremiah Smith. Texas Tech comfortable win over Sam Houston 49-14. Louisville gets upended at home by Wake Forest 30-27, and Wisconsin stuns Penn State 24-20. Miami, their game just went final. They cruise past Central.

0: Michigan 52-3. Again, our score here at halftime, Mississippi State up 14-10 against Mizzou. The second half is next. This is Mississippi State football from Learfield.
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0: This copyrighted broadcast is an exclusive presentation of Learfield under the broadcasting rights granted by Mississippi State University. Reuse of this presentation is prohibited without the expressed written consent of Mississippi State University and Learfield. Announcers are provided by Learfield and approved by the university.
1: 14-10, Mississippi State leads Mizzou just ahead of the second half here at Davis Wade Stadium with Matt Wyatt and Jay Perry. I'm Neil Price. Glad to have you with us. We go down to Jay, who was in the state locker room at halftime. What was the message Jeff Lebby had for his team, Jay?
2: Yeah, you know, some of it you expected, right? Defense, get a stop. Offense, go get a score. We've heard that every week. But I heard a lot more challenging, really, from all the coaches and position coaches. They didn't like the physicality. They didn't like the fact and felt like we were our own worst enemy in the first half, that we weren't violent enough, and that we played down to a level, that we did not play at our level. The message mainly was, don't worry about what they're doing. Do your job, and the rest will take care of itself. Definitely a challenge for physical play in the second half.
1: Matt, we saw it last year. Some of the personnel are different for these two teams, but in Columbia, Mizzou won because it was the more physical team. You had to know coming in here tonight, if you were a state player, you were going to be in for a physical battle.
3: Yeah, no doubt. And you know, that they don't have that advantage that they had a year ago. They've had their spurts. We have too. But when you look up at the end of the half, Neil, it really is about missed opportunities and a little lack of execution at times on offense. We outgained Missouri. We outthrew them. We outrushed them. And you just had the one turnover that they turned into points, and you mismanaged the drive at the end of the half. So State's got to clean all that up. And like you say, I think Jay told us what the coaches said. What they're saying is go be yourself and get aggressive, throw and catch in the second half, and things are going to take care of themselves.
1: State will kick off right to left. Oyson Flynn will boot it, and it's Demarion Folks and Anthony Favreau waiting deep for Mizzou. Flynn runs up to the ball, right footer hits it. Second half is underway here in Starkville, and Mizzou will take this one at the three. It's Folks to the 10, middle of the field, 15, breaks a tackle, 20, angling left, 25, Folks to the 30, plenty of green, up the sideline, 40, 50, into state territory, and knocked out of bounds on that far sideline as he gets past the 40-yard line by Braylon Womack. Mizzou comes out and gets an opportunity to return a kickoff, and it is a huge return for Demarion Folks, a guy that Eli Drinkwitz, the Mizzou coach, says makes things happen when the ball is in his hands. Boy, did he ever there. They're going to spot him down at the state 38-yard line. And Mizzou's got great field position here trying to take its first lead in the game. Jamal Roberts is the running back in a pistol backfield with quarterback Austin Simmons, who in the first half for Mizzou went 12 of 21, 135 yards and a touchdown. I think the officials have misspotted the ball.
4: Replay has determined that the runner was out of bounds at the 43-yard line.
1: Okay, so they're going to move the ball back to the 43.
3: At any rate, not the way you want to start the half.
1: No.
3: You know, give up a huge kickoff return. I mean, kick the ball in the end zone. I know it's easier said than done, but eliminate that.
1: Now, first and 10, Mizzou at the state 43. Roberts pulls up alongside Simmons in the gun, takes a handoff, running left, there's nothing there. Able to slide off a tackle for a yard to the 42-yard line, DJ Reed makes the stop for Mississippi State. Second and 9 coming up for Mizzou.
3: That's more than once you've called DJ's name tonight. He's really active up there on the front, playing on that right side of your defense, left of the offense next to Amari Williams here on this series.
1: Mizzou's got a tight end. That's Northfleet, flexed into the slot right. Three receivers in this pattern. State showing pressure up the middle here with a four-man defensive front. Simmons takes a low snap, throws Northfleet's wide open left numbers, makes the grab for first down 35, runs over a tackler and dives down to the 29-yard line. Jordan Gilbert got in his way, but Northfleet's a big boot at tight end, and he takes it down to the 29 for a gain of 13. First and 10, Mizzou.
3: I know they missed a long one, but that puts them in field goal range. Nose of the ball is across the 30.
5: or the length of the football across the 30. So they're not in the red zone, but they're in field goal range right now, first and 10.
1: 13:40 to play, third quarter. State leading 14-10, but a big kickoff return has Mizzou's offense rolling here on the first drive of the second half. Hand off Roberts, running left, turns downhill along the numbers and gets down to the 27-yard line. Jarden Gilbert, who's been very active in the secondary for State with another tackle. It's a 3-yard pickup for Mizzou to bring up second and 7. State will make a change up front. They'll get Jason Jenkins back into the game. He replaces Will Whitson. Mizzou stays in the gun. Alubade, one of their top receivers, singled up on the left side with Kelly Jones. Play action from Simmons. Throws on the run. This one's complete to Caden Lee, and Lee gets tackled at the 28-yard line by Kelly Jones.
3: Yeah, great job. Jones is the zone corner over there. They didn't get man-to-man. They called that because they thought Kelly would be running downfield in man-to-man. State went with a zone coverage. It set him down, so he was waiting on that throw, and you forced the third down.
1: No gain. Third down and 7 for Mizzou. Ball on the left hash at the Mississippi State 27. Jamal Roberts, the running back, on the left hip of Simmons in the gun. Lee comes inside in motion from the right. Simmons drops, throws, complete. That's Lee, and he'll make the grab for a first down, diving to make the catch at the 20-yard line. 7-yard pickup. And that'll move the sticks for Mizzou.
3: I mean, by inches. Completed it about a foot shy of the stick. You get hit, ball forward, and it's a first down. Now the ball's in the red zone.
1: Second first down, the drive for Mizzou. Again, it's the big kickoff return by Folks that has the motor running for this Mizzou offense here out of the locker room. 14-10 State, early third quarter. And the officials step in to blow this play dead.
4: Timeout, medical stop.
3: Yeah, okay, so Jalen Smith, number 10, the linebacker, you know, and another, I believe it was Williams maybe, Dolby, who both, they kind of collisioned each other making that tackle. Both were a little slow to get up. So we'll get them checked out over here and make sure that when you ask them their name, they don't say Batman and what day it is and what city we're in, and make sure all that's good, and then let's go play ball.
1: Jalen Smith's back.

0: Bring Harris, the tight end, in motion. Hand off, Roberts hit and mauled. Back behind the line of scrimmage for a one-yard loss. Jare Bledsoe and Jordan Gilbert team up for a one-yard TFL.
1: Yeah, you can just see, and man, Bledsoe one-on-one grabbed the guard and just shed him, threw him out of the way, and he's there in the gap. Really a good individual play by Jare Bledsoe. Big time, needed it. Now they're out of the red zone, second and 10.
0: Alubade and Lee, two of the three receivers, are both on the left side of the formation here for Mizzou. Simmons fakes a swing pass, throws off his back foot, sets up a middle screen. Lee spins away from a tackle, 15, 10, 5. He walks into the end zone, and Mizzou strikes first here on the third quarter to take a 16-14 lead over Mississippi State.
1: State went pressure right there. So you didn't have as many in the back end of your defense. You went pressure, almost getting there off the edge to pressure the quarterback before he can make that screen throw, but he got it to him. And just a really beautiful one-on-one spin move by Lee, the transfer receiver, steps into the end zone. They have their first lead, and all the momentum now is on Missouri's sideline. State's reeling. You have to go out and get some offensive momentum and a drive. Get back in this game.
0: Third receiving touchdown of the year for Caden Lee. Here's Blake Craig to try and add the point after. Kicking to the south end of the stadium. Snap is back, hold is down, the kick is away, and it is good. 17 unanswered points by Missouri after State opened the game with a 14-0 lead. And with 10:50 to play in the third quarter, it's the Tigers 17, the Bulldogs 14. This is Mississippi State football from Learfield.
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0: Mizzou opens the third quarter with a 7-play, 43-yard scoring drive. It takes 4 minutes off the clock. Caden Lee with a 21-yard touchdown catch from Austin Simmons. The Tigers lead for the first time tonight, 17-14 here at Mississippi State. 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Now we see if State can answer. Yeah. Offense ended the first half kind of stuck in the mud, Matt, and had a chance to score on its final drive, but some poor execution, clock management down the stretch cost it a chance to get points.
1: Yeah, and I think you're going to have to use Camario's legs a little more here to get going in the second half, too. With their pass rush, I don't know that you can just sit back in the pocket.
0: Royce to kick off.

0: off for Mizzou, and he sends it downfield left to right, and he is going to send this one 8 yards deep in the end zone for a touchback. To end the first half, Mississippi State's offense on its last four drives, punt, interception, punt, and then turned it over on downs on the final play of that second quarter.
1: Yeah, and that end of that quarter, you know, you got to get at least a field goal attempt off right there. You just have to manage it that way. Things that, you know, Camario's got to learn as he grows towards his potential, which is ceilingless, you know, athletically and in every other way. And right now, big spot. Got to play from behind at home. Big moment. Ranked matchup. Got to go put a drive together.
0: First and 10, Mississippi State. Ball in the left hash at the Bulldogs 25. Taylor takes the shotgun snap. Swings it right flat. Bothwell reels it in. Stiff arms, but gets back to the line. That's it. 25, where he's tackled by Santana Banner. Good one-on-one tackle in space. Second and 10 for State. Bulldogs want to play quickly here, trailing by 3, 17-14. Taylor hands it off Bothwell, straight ahead, angling right, has room, outside the numbers 30, gets pushed out of bounds on the far side, just shy of the first down, shoved out, just shy of the 34 by Jahlil Florence. So he picks up, we'll call it 9, it's going to be 3rd and a long yard. Bothwell gets it again. Straight ahead, he's got the first down, pushing a pile across the 35 up to the 37-yard line for a pickup of 3 before his forward progress is stopped.
1: Two strong runs. You know, the previous one, I was curious as to why Fluff went on out of bounds. He probably could have lowered his shoulder and gotten the first down. Really good block by Ball to tie it in there.
0: Bank first down for Mississippi State. Bothwell takes a handoff here, stretching left, and he is going to get tackled for a loss back at the 33-yard line by Marquise Gracial, the nose, and Jaden Jones, one of the edge rushers for Mizzou. So State going the wrong way, a 4-yard loss on first down. That'll bring Colin Wilson into the game at running back on 2nd and 14. Tight end flex left, 3 receivers for State. Hand off Wilson, straight ahead, slides left. Now he puts his foot in the dirt, turns uphill, gets across the 40, up to the 43-yard line. Nicholas Rodriguez finally gets him on the deck. That's a big answer on Wilson's first carry tonight. It goes for 11 yards, and now State's looking at 3rd down and 4.
1: Great block, DJ Chester, left guard.
0: Taylor takes the pass back, swings it right flat. Caught by Wilson, breaks a tackle. Up the sideline for a first down, 50 to the Mizzou 40, and steps out of bounds at the Tiger 39-yard line. 17-yard pickup. Colin Wilson with a couple big plays off the bench for State. A bank first down for the Bulldogs, down 3 at the Mizzou 39. Taylor has a snap, hit as he throws, tried to drop it off to Wilson in the right flat, and it's incomplete. Pressured by DeMarcus Johnson.
1: Had a bust there up front. Nobody picked up Johnson. And the running back, Wilson, was exiting, going out on a pass route. So a little bit of a bust in the protection right there. Two throws to running backs, Neil. It's like we came out of the locker room going, if they're going to drop guys in the middle of the field and muddy up your reads in the middle, throw it to the backs and let them run.
0: Bothwell back in at running back now. McGee, single receiver right. State has Reagans and Anthony Edwards to the left. Taylor hands it to Bothwell. Straight ahead. Now sliding right. Not a lot there. And a late flag comes in at the end of the play after Fluff picks up 1 to the 38-yard line.
2: Holding. Offense number 50. 10-yard penalty.
0: That's L.J. Prudhomme.
2: Second down.
0: One of the guards. And not good when you get a hold, but you only get 1 yard.
1: So you do second down over again, but the second time in this drive that you've been against the chains, one because of a tackle for loss on a first down, there because of a holding penalty on a second down, backs you up nearly to midfield.
0: Yep, second down and 20 from the Mizzou 49. Taylor, under pressure, escapes off to the left, throws on the move, a leaping grab made by Evans at the 35-yard line, and he's knocked into the near sideline at the 33 by Kinsley Louidor-Faustin. So State gets a big chunk of it back. They'll mark Anthony out at the 34-yard line. It's a 15-yard pickup, And now State's looking at second down and five with 7:54 to go here in the third quarter. And Mizzou in front, 17-14.
1: That was excellent pocket awareness right there by Camario. Needed to step up. If he didn't, he's going to get hit. Did and got the completion.
0: Evans motions out into the right flat. Taylor gets the shotgun snap, looking right, throws. It's complete. Fluff Bothwell, the running back. He picks up the first down, runs through a tackler at the 30, down the numbers to the 27-yard line, and wrapped up by Luador Faustin. The pass to the running back goes for 7 yards and a bank first down. State plays tempo. Taylor swings it right flat. It's complete to Anthony Evans. Runs down the sideline inside the 20 and tackled at the 19-yard line by Dante McClellan.
1: One-on-one block out in front of that. Sanfrisco McGee, he was the key to making those yards.
0: So it's second down and two for State, just inside the red zone at the 19. Handoff Bothwell, straight ahead, snaps one tackle at the 15, spins to his right, and falls down at the 13-yard line at the feet of Elijah Dodson. Picks up 7 more yards, and it's another bank first down for Mississippi State. 6:40 to play, third quarter, State down 3, 17-14. First and 10 from the Mizzou 13-yard line. Taylor hands it off. Bothwell running left, gets turned around, tries to spin back to his left, and gets stood up for no gain. Kevon Tully, one of those edges. They played a bunch of guys at those two edge spots tonight, and Tully prevents Bothwell from making any forward progress. So Fluff will come out here, and Colin Wilson comes back in at running back for State. Clock moves down to 6 minutes to play in the third quarter. This is the first possession for Mississippi State. Mizzou's first drive took 4 minutes off the clock. Taylor rolling out right. Throws right flat. Wilson complete for a first down along the sideline at the 13. And Colin takes it down to the 10-yard line.
1: Yeah, you got to get it down inside the 5 to reach the first. So
0: yeah,
1: getting knocked out at the 10. Still third down coming up. A nice play. Kind of use their pursuit. Go bootleg off of the fake. I like that. Look good.
0: Third and 7. State's got to get it to the 3. Field goal would tie the game. Tight end and 3 receivers in this personnel grouping. Plenty of time on the play clock, just inside of 15. Wilson still the running back in the gun with Taylor. Taylor gets a snap, big rush. He tries to escape straight ahead, and he gets thrown down for no gain.
1: Well, and it was the right play call. They're bringing pressure off the edge. There's nobody in the middle. So if you get center and 2 guards blocking, there's no twist. You know, you get those blocks right in the middle, guard to guard to happen, he's going to walk in the end zone. Somebody, you know, let a guy get off a block enough to pull him to the ground and get a hand in there. You know, I think the play call was the right one. You just didn't execute it up front.
0: So here's Kyle Ferry to try and tie the game. This will be a 28-yarder off the right hash. Also to give him State's career scoring lead. Snap is back. Hold is down. Kick is away. And this one is good. Kyle Ferry ties it for Mississippi State. He passes Nick Fitzgerald on the career scoring list to take over the top spot. And he also becomes Mississippi State's career leader in field goals, passing Artie Crosby as he knocks through his 46th of his career. 4:37 to play in this third quarter, and it is 17-all between State and Mizzou here at Davis-Wade Stadium. This is Mississippi State football from Learfield.
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10: Yard field goal by Kyle Ferry has tied the game at 17. It caps a 15-play, 65-yard scoring drive for Mississippi State that took just over 6 minutes. And now Kyle Ferry on to kick off. State hasn't put one in the end zone tonight and needs to here after Mizzou got a huge kickoff return to start the third quarter. Kyle sends it downfield. This is a no-doubter all the way through the end zone for a touchback. So Mizzou starts at the 25 in a tie game, 17-17, with 4:37 left in the third quarter. All right, Matt, so what's got to change for State's defense? Mizzou's having some success with its offense since the start of the second quarter. What's got to be different for Zach Arnett's group?
1: I think, one, you got to be a little better on first down more often, especially against first down runs. And the other thing is Missouri's sitting there at 50% on third down. It's got to find a way to get off the field. State was not able to do that on the previous drive.
10: Mizzou has a tight end and three receivers here, a pistol backfield. Hand off Roberts, straight ahead, and Roberts tackled up at the 30-yard line, make it the 31. Tyler Lockhart stopped him after a gain of 6, but another good drive starter. Roberts came back this year. He was a big retention piece for Mizzou's offense, but he was happy to come back as the backup to Ahmad Hardy. He's done a pretty nice job for them as the bell cow.
1: It's one of those zone runs. They're going to the left in the cutback lane. They find that so often when it's there.
10: Second down 4 for Mizzou. The Tiger 31. Ball on the left hash. State with a 4-man front. Low snap picked up out of the shotgun by Simmons. Play action. Throwing deep left side. That's complete to Caden Lee just across midfield. Lee tackled near the Mississippi State 45 by Dre Riley. And there are plenty of flags that come in at the end of the play. All those flags drop where the tackle was made.
1: Face mask? Yeah, face mask on the tackle. So here we go.
2: Personal foul, face mask. Defense, number 21, 15-yard penalty. From the middle of the run, first down.
10: Mississippi State had penalty problems last week at South Carolina. And tonight, it's not been the number, it's just been that the majority have been major fouls, 15-yard fouls against State.
1: So they're knocking on the door. They're on the edge of field goal range now already just after a couple plays.
10: 6 penalties for 72 yards on the Bulldogs tonight. Out of the pistol, first and 10 from the 31. Handoff is to Jamal Roberts running left, and Roberts will get 3 down to the 28. Amari Williams and Tyler Lockhart team up to make the tackle.
1: You know, and we're being honest right there at defensive end. You know, playing it correctly and not letting the quarterback keep it, but at some point you got to force him to keep it. He doesn't want to run the ball, so when they give you that look, attack that mesh and force that quarterback to keep the ball.
10: Alubide and Caden Lee, the two receivers left. They get it to Alubide on an end around, right side, looking to throw, turns it loose and just throws it into the sideline and out of bounds. State defended it well. And nowhere for Alubide to go downfield. They wanted one receiver to throw to the other. Lee had released down the right sideline, but the pressure brings up third down.
1: Yeah, so like I said, they're 50% tonight on third down. And in this range, they've been, you know, pretty good. throwing the ball. They are 6 out of 7 throwing the ball on third down. So Simmons sort of took what happened last week to them,

0: Hart, he's been a lot better. Right here, you just got to get off the field if you're Mississippi State.
1: For the year, though, Austin Simmons on third down, Matt, 61.5%. He's thrown 6 third down touchdowns this season. Third down and 7 for Mizzou from the state 28. Simmons takes a shotgun snap, rushes on. He throws deep right side looking for Lee, makes an over-the-shoulder grab in the front right of the end zone for a Missouri touchdown.
0: Man, that was an incredible throw. State was collapsing the pocket on him, and Neil, you led into it perfectly. He's thrown third down touchdowns. We go, you know, man-to-man, pressure the line of scrimmage, trying to get to him. He stood into the pressure, throws a beautiful throw into the right pylon, and they're in the end zone. Now, their biggest lead of the ball game.
1: They're up 6, 23-17 with 2:53 left. And here is Craig to try and make it a 7-point lead for the Tigers. Snap is back, hold is down, the kick is away. And it is a 7-point game. So Mizzou, with its first touchdown in the second half, since the start of the second quarter, the Tigers have outscored Mississippi State 24-3. And now Mizzou has a 24-17 lead, a 5-play, 75-yard scoring drive that takes 1 minute and 44 seconds. Timeout on the field. This is Mississippi State football from Learfield.
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1: Mizzou leads 24-17 over Mississippi State. The first matchup of ranked teams here at Davis-Wade Stadium since 2017. Caden Lee has 2 touchdowns tonight for the Tigers. The most recent one, a 28-yard catch from Austin Simmons. Simmons has thrown 3 touchdown passes tonight. Mizzou scoring drive, 5 plays, 75 yards in 1 minute and 44 seconds. So now Mississippi State puts its return team out there trying to get some field position here to try and go down and tie the game with 2:53 left in the third. Bruno Royce to kick it left to right for Mizzou. Sends it downfield. This one will get 9 yards deep in the end zone for a touchback. Country Pleasing Sausage, a family-owned company in Florence, Mississippi, is proud to be the official sausage of the Mississippi State Bulldogs. The same delicious Country Pleasing Sausage served at Davis-Wade Stadium is also available in over 600 of your local grocery stores and many restaurants across the South. Just say Country Pleasing, please. All right, State's offense, Matt's got to find a way to find the end zone. Had to settle for a field goal last time.
0: That's right. You got to execute against what they give you. You know, they've really tried hard to take away any read that tells you you have a deep ball down the field, make you execute underneath. Did it on the previous drive, just didn't get it in the end zone.
1: Taylor will start in the shotgun here. Bluff Bothwell, the running back, is one of two receivers right. Swing it in the right flat to Anthony Evans, and Evans just slides down back at the 20-yard line. So they lined up Evans as the running back, and he slides down at the feet of Santana Banner to lose 5 yards.
0: Yeah, and you've whiffed on a couple of blocks out there on the edge, okay? So Marquise missed one, and there's just a guy waiting on him.
1: Second down and 15. Mizzou jumps offside. A free play for Taylor. Throws right side. It's complete up at the 30-yard line, and the receiver will carry it up to the 35. Couple of tacklers, too. That's Marquise Johnson, the former Mizzou Tiger. Chris Graves, former Ole Miss Rebel, makes the tackle.
9: Offside. Defense, number 10, in the neutral zone at the snap.
10: Their penalty is declined. The result of the play, first down.
1: All right, that was Hopkins. Good edge rusher who tried to get a head start that time. But it's a 15-yard pickup, so State with a bank first down. First and 10 at the Bulldog 35-yard line. 2:10 to play third quarter. Mizzou leads it by 7. Taylor hands off Bothwell. Straight ahead, a lot of room. Takes it up to the 40 and then gets tripped up.
0: Yeah.
1: Picks up 5. Good first down carry. Dante McClellan wraps him up for the Tigers. Second and 5 and State at the line and ready to go. Taylor fakes a handoff. Running right, going to be sacked. Stood there and held it like a statue. And a Mizzou player standing over Taylor. No flag comes in. That's what the boos are for. Fans thought that he might have taunted. That was Kamarion Morgan who stood up after helping make the sack. It's a loss back to the 33-yard line. And it brings up third down and 12 for State.
0: State's 0 for 2 tonight in third and 9 or more situations like this. Big spot in the game.
1: Mizzou's got all the momentum. State needs a first down to keep this drive going, trailing 24-17 late third quarter. Taylor takes the snap. Throws over the middle. That's complete to West, the tight end. And he gets cut down right where he caught it at the 41-yard line by Santana Banner. Well shy of the first down. Picks up 8 yards. And State has to bring the punt team on here. Looking at fourth down and 4 with 53 seconds left in the third.
0: Yeah, and Camario is limping to the sideline. Now, he comes off under his own power. Something's bothering lower body. Tough spot to put your defense in. Need a good punt right here and give up no return.
1: Marion Folks waiting to return from Mizzou. Pulliam gets a beauty out of there. High spiral. Folks runs away from it, but State doesn't have anybody down there. It bounces at the 9, and it's going to go into the end zone for a touchback. Two times tonight, State has had gunners downfield. This time it looked like Pulliam may have just outkicked his coverage, and Mizzou's going to get it at the 20 after the touchback.
0: Hey, Jay, you know, I'm a long way up here, but my gut tells me I don't really like some of the body language I'm seeing right now, offense and defense, and on the sideline and running on to and off of the field.
11: Yeah, right now we need something positive to happen. You called it. Mario came off limping a little bit. He's now in the medical tent getting seen by the trainer, so you certainly can ill afford to have that injury. But right now you've got to get something positive because the energy has been sucked out of this entire stadium and sidelines.
1: Mizzou with the ball first and 10 at its own 20. Hand off Roberts running left. It's blocked well. 25 gets to the 30 and shoved out of bounds after he picks up a first down at the 31-yard line. An 11-yard run on first down.
0: Yeah. You had your linebacker there, Smith, get kind of pinned in on the edge. He chose to try to go inside of the tackle and just gave up the edge, which you cannot do.
1: So Mizzou's content to take it to the fourth quarter. They'll let the final 3 seconds of the third tick away. Since the second quarter began, the Tigers have outscored State 24-3. Mizzou takes a 7-point lead into the final 15 minutes. 24-17, Mizzou leads Mississippi State. This is Mississippi State football from Learfield.
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0: We head to the fourth quarter here at Davis-Wade Stadium. It's number 19 Missouri leading number 23 Mississippi State 24-17 with Matt Wyatt and Jay Perry. I'm Neil Price. Here are the numbers through three quarters. State has outgained Mizzou 323-320. 224 passing for State, 99 rushing, 227 passing for Mizzou, 93 on the ground. Six penalties for each team. State has 72 penalty yards. Mizzou has 70. 20 first downs for the Tigers, 18 for the Bulldogs. On third down, Mizzou 6 of 11, State 4 out of 10. And that brings us to the final 15 minutes with the game hanging in the balance. But Matt Wyatt, State's defense could use a turnover, has to find a way to get off the field here. It turns into a two-score game. Suddenly things begin to get pretty dicey if you're Mississippi State.
1: Yeah, that's right. And, it's been a little while since you forced a punt. Got to win a fourth quarter sometimes, and your back is against the wall, down by seven, but have to have a defensive stop, feels like.
0: Mizzou with the ball first and 10 at its own 31. Handoff is to Roberts, running left. He's able to snap a tackle in the backfield. Gets up close to the 35-yard line. A penalty marker comes in behind the play.
2: Offense number 7.
0: That's Caden Green. Left tackle. So it'll move Mizzou back and set up first and 20. Takes the ball back to the 21-yard line.
1: Which is interesting for them, too, Neil, because first down has been a run down for them for the most part. They're going to run it, short the chains, and then go to work. First and 20, do they hand it off and see what they can get back or try to put it in the air?
0: Pistol backfield. Now Roberts moves up on the left hip of Simmons to make it a shotgun. Three receivers and a tight end. Four-man rush from State. Simmons drops, throws. That one's batted by Jefferson. Incomplete. Jeff made a diving attempt trying to pick it off, diving in front of Demarion Fultz. It's an incomplete pass, and it's now second and 20 from the 21.
1: Yeah, I tell you, Austin Simmons, he's living right, isn't he? He's had two or three of those tonight where he puts them right within just almost reach of two hands of a Mississippi State defender, but couldn't quite come up with the INT.
0: He's at 11 TDs, no interceptions this year. Deep into his fourth game as the starter for the Tigers. Second and 20 from the Mizzou 21. Simmons hands it off, and Roberts straight ahead, and he'll dive down at the 24-yard line. Just a 3-yard pickup. Third and long here for Mizzou. State's defense with a chance to try and get off the field with help from that holding penalty on first down.
1: And so they sub, and so we're subbing new pass rushers into the game. Bledsoe,
0: Reed.
1: You get Reed and Whitson, and somebody up front has got to make a play right here. You can't give him all day to throw the ball on third and long.
0: Third down, 17. State trying to get a timeout. They realize they've got too many men on the field. State had 12 out there on defense, and they get the timeout to save a penalty.
2: First time out of the half. Mississippi State.
0: 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Timeout, 13:46 to go in the game. Mizzou 24, State 17. 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

0: 15:46 left in the game. Mizzou leading 24-17 behind the sticks here. Third and 17 at their own 23. A holding penalty on first down. Put them in a hole. Pistol backfield. Handoff Roberts running left. Turns up the hashes across the 25. And he's tackled at the 27. Well shy of the first down. Mizzou just being conservative. They pick up three. Tyler Lockhart makes the tackle for State. It'll bring up fourth down and 14. It brings on the punt team and Bruno Royce for Mizzou.
1: Boy, how about that call for them? I mean, it really is just kind of throwing your hands up going, all right, we'll just consider it a win that they had to burn a timeout there for too many men, and we'll punt it to you and go play defense in the 7-point lead on the road in the fourth quarter.
0: Two punts for Royce tonight for an average of 46 and a half. The long is 53. State comes after, but he gets it out of there. High spiral. Good hang time. And Anthony Evans, with two Tigers in his face, waves for a fair catch and makes it at the Mississippi State 27-yard line. The punt for Royce goes for 46 with no return. And now State has the ball down 7 with 12:58 left.
1: Camario comes out here on a streak of 6 straight completions coming into the drive. It's just that none of them have been able to really go down the field, and the biggest plays have been underneath throws to running backs that then, you know, turned it up. So Missouri has been able to defend the run with just a few.

0: guys at the line of scrimmage.
1: State has four receivers in to start this drive. Two on either side of the line. Running back is Fluff Bothwell. Out of the gun. Fluff, play action. A throw, complete, right numbers. That's Evans on a slant across the 45. Gets it up near midfield and then gets driven back by four Tigers. Nicholas Rodriguez leading the way. They'll give Evans the 50. It's a gain of 22 and a bank first down for Mississippi State. 24-17 Mizzou, 12.5 to play fourth quarter. Hand off Bothwell, tries the middle, now breaks it out right side, snaps a tackle, down the numbers, 45 to the Mizzou 40, and knocked out of bounds. Nicholas Rodriguez again, as they Fluff went out just shy of the 40-yard line. We'll call it the 41. That's a gain of 9. Gain of 9, second down and less than a yard. Out of the shotgun, Taylor sets, throws down the middle, tried to fit it in a tight window, and it's incomplete down at the 15-yard line, looking for Evans again between defenders. Elijah Dotson breaks up the pass, and Evans took a shot. He is down at the 10-yard line.
2: Timeout for the injured player of the offense.
3: Yeah, and that's one of those where really tight window in the middle of the field, safety behind, underneath, you know, linebacker dropping into it. Evans running vertical between the hashes and had to lay out for the football in traffic horizontally. And I'm not so sure that the toughest lick he didn't take was the ground.
1: Yep.
3: And trying to catch it, and then you're going to go head first into the ground. So you hope that he's okay. Certainly he's a big, big, big part of your offense.
1: Anthony Evans tonight, just the one catch for 5 yards, but mentioned it a couple times. He's the SEC leader in receptions coming into the game tonight. Good news is he's to his feet, walking off toward the near sideline without any help from the medical staff. Tough guy.
3: Yeah.
1: Sure we'll see him again. Talking to the field judge, he said that he thought his face mask was grabbed. He's kind of making that motion that his head got yanked around to one side. So it's third and less than a yard for State, just outside the Mizzou 40-yard line. Mizzou leads the game 24-17 with 12:08 left. Both these teams trying to get to 4-0 on the year. It's Mizzou's conference opener. They'll play 8 more conference games in consecutive fashion to close out the year. State's second of 9 SEC games. Zion Reagans, speedster, one of 2 receivers left for State. Tight end West on the left side of the line. Bothwell still the running back. He motions out to the left side. Taylor takes the snap, running left side, and gets the first down, dragging a tackler inside the 40, down to the 37. That's Robert Woodyard Jr., middle linebacker. But Kamario Taylor with his legs moves the sticks after a gain of 3. Bank first down for Mississippi State. Taylor's got it. Steps up, hit from behind, and now he's sacked. Mizzou got pressure off the quarterback's right. And it's Dayton Hopkins who sacks the quarterback for a loss of 3 back to the 40.
3: Yeah, got around Shumpert Perkins on the edge. And look, if that's going to happen, it's good that it happens on first down. You know, and Camario's going forward. It's just second down and 14 here. You can get this back.
1: At the Mizzou 40-yard line. Bothwell on the left hip of the quarterback. Takes a handoff, running straight ahead into traffic, and Fluff gets it back down to the 36-yard line. Picks up 4. Tackled by Jason Dowell. And it's going to be 3rd down and 9 for State. 7-point game. Mizzou in front, 24-17. State's only points in the second half, a field goal from Kyle Ferry. All 3 receivers for State on the right side of the formation. Evans is back in there. He's one of them. Mizzou brings pressure up the middle. Dropped off to Bothwell underneath. Carrying a tackler inside the 30. Great effort to pull 2 more for a first down. Down to the 25 where he's finally stopped by Trajan Greco. All effort from Fluff Bothwell to get that first down. An 11-yard reception. And it's 1st and 10 State at the Mizzou 25.
3: Just one-on-one, Bothwell taking a guy for a ride all the way for the first down, and that makes State 50% tonight on third down, 6 of 12.
1: Bothwell has 55 yards receiving. He's got 150.

0: 5 rushing tonight, having a big game. 3 straight 100-yard rushing games for Fluff Bothwell. Play clock is at 8, and a flag comes in. DJ Chester fell into the neutral zone on State's offensive line, and a penalty is going to put State behind the sticks after picking up a first down. So now 1st and 15 back at the 30-yard line of Mizzou. Penalties for a second straight game, a problem for Mississippi State. That's the 7th for the Bulldogs tonight, 77 penalty yards. 1st and 15 for the Bulldogs, with 9:38 left in the game. Evans comes in motion from the right side. He'll set up as one of two receivers left. Taylor throws, caught by West, a great grab, down by his shoelaces, makes the catch between the hashes at the 20, tackled at the 19 by Santana Banner after he picks up 11. State at the line, ready to go on second down and 4. Quick throw left flat, Evans gets a block, has the first down as he steps out of bounds at the 14-yard line. Picks up 5. And now State with 1st and 10, a bank first down at the Mizzou 14-yard line. Taylor, another quick throw. Evans with a blocker. That's Reagans, who holds one man out of the way to let him get down inside. I thought he got inside the 10. They're going to mark him out, I think, at the 11, just shy of the 10-yard line. Yep, they'll mark him out at the 11-yard line, so he picks up 3.
1: And here's where State's got to be better going forward if you want to win this game. 2 for 4 tonight in the red zone.
0: Need 7 to tie. Taylor hands it to Bothwell straight ahead, and Mizzou was waiting on him. No gain as he gets back to the line and gets stuffed by Jalen Marshall. Thought if they went to the edge, maybe Matt, a couple of times, they could soften that middle up.
1: Yeah, and it's one of those deals. You know, you've gotten it down into the red zone, gotten inside the 15 a couple of times tonight, and you run up on these third downs down here that are really critical, and State's not been able to make those plays. Let's see if you can make one here.
0: Evans in the slot right for State. One of 3 receivers. Out of the gun, a handoff, Bothwell running left, dragging a man inside the 10, snaps a tackle, spins down. He's going to be close, but just short of the first down. Gets down to the 5 to bring up 4th and a yard. 7:55 left. Robert Woodyard kept him from making the first down. Needs to get it inside the 4. Ball on the left hash. State's offense on the field. Bothwell motions out right side. Taylor takes the snap, runs straight ahead, and he's got the first down, down to that 4-yard line. So Kamario Taylor keeps. I say he has it. No signal yet. It looked like he got to the 4. Mizzou says he didn't, and now James Carter, the referee, signals first down. First and goal, State from the 4, needing 7 to tie, trailing 24-17 with 7:17 to go. Tight end and a receiver tight left. Handoff Bothwell running left. He's got blockers and he's got 6. Fluff Bothwell runs it in from 4 yards out to bring State within 1. It's 24-23.
1: Wow, listen. 14 plays. 73 yards when you absolutely have to have it to go tie a ball game against a top 20 football team in your stadium here in the fourth quarter. That was a big boy drive right there.
0: Fluff Bothwell up to 115 rushing yards tonight, and here is Kyle Ferry to try and give State the lead. Good snap back, hold is down, kick is away, and this one is good. With 7:09 left, we are all square at 24. A 4-yard touchdown run by Mississippi State's Fluff Bothwell caps a 14-play, 73-yard scoring drive. 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

0: 7:09 left in the game. State and Missouri are tied at 24 here in Starkville, thanks to a four-yard touchdown run by Mississippi State's Fluff Bothwell. His first touchdown tonight, and State's first touchdown since the first quarter. Wherever you're listening, Kohl's has everything you need for game day. Find graphic tees, hats, drinkware, and more at Kohl's and Kohl's.com. Kyle Ferry kicks off for State, sends this one 5 yards deep in the end zone for a touchback. So now Mizzou will try and answer with 7:09 left. And Matt, it's a huge series for the State defense because this Mizzou offensive line has blocked very well.
1: Right.
0: Somehow the defense has to find a way to get Mizzou's offense off schedule.
1: Yeah, and you're trying to force a punt. Consecutive punts for the first time tonight. That's what you're trying to do. You've yet to do that. You know, two consecutive drives are getting stopped, so a big challenge for the defense for sure.
0: Shotgun backfield. Simmons is all alone. Edwards is running back, comes in motion, a fake handoff, under pressure, throws, that's complete. It's Caden Lee across the field left to right, takes it up the numbers 30, and tackled on the left side at the 30-yard line by Tyler Lockhart after he gains 5 yards.
1: Did a pretty good job to make that 5 yards because you were bearing down on Austin Simmons back there, forcing what I thought was an early throw, but he got it off and got it there accurately, and they made 5 on first down.
0: Lee goes out of the game, so now two receivers and two tight ends for Mizzou here on 2nd and 5 from the Tiger 30. Out of the pistol, handoff Roberts sliding left to the 31, maybe the 32. State's linebackers coming downhill. DJ Reed on the defensive line steps in to help too. Ball spotted at the 32, a 2-yard pickup. 3rd and 3, big 3rd down here. Mizzou's been good on 3rd down tonight.
1: Yeah.
0: 6 out of 12 bouncing back from their toughest 3rd down game of the year a week ago.
1: 50% tonight on 3rd down. They are 50% in these short 3rd down scenarios also.
0: Tight end, 2 receivers right, single receiver left. State brings 6 after Simmons. He throws a slant, and it is broken up by Jet Jefferson just inside the numbers at the 30. They were looking for a Lubade. Jefferson jumps the route and gets a big pass breakup to bring up 4th and 3.
1: Yeah, just a huge individual play. And you were heating him up a little bit at the line of scrimmage, and that forced him to throw this earlier than he had wanted to. Tight end couldn't get out there and block Jet. You get an incomplete. And for the first time in a ball game, you force back-to-back punts. If you can field this punt, if you're Anthony Evans, an opportunity to try to go win the game in the fourth quarter.
0: Royce, the Brazilian with a big leg, out there to punt for the 4th time. Gets a clean snap. Gets it out of there against the rush. High spiral. Bounces at the 20. Takes a Mizzou roll down near the 15, and the Tigers will down it at the State 15-yard line. Punt goes for 53 without a return. And State has the ball back with 5:41 to go. Bulldog offense will try to break a 24-all tie when you return. This is Mississippi State football from Learfield.

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0: Crowds into it here late in this one in Starkville with State and Missouri tied at 24. The Bulldogs about to go on offense. First and 10 at their own 15-yard line. Before they do, we'll pause 10 seconds for station identification. 10 seconds for a station ID. 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
0: With Matt White and Jay Perry, our spotter Jonathan Eaton and our engineer Ross Swanner, I'm Neil Price. Glad to have you with us. State's defense got a three and out after a Bulldog touchdown, and now State has the ball back trying to break a 24-all tie. First and 10 at its own 15. Ball on the right hash, five wide for State, including the running back Bothwell, who's in the slot left. Taylor takes the pass back. Pocket collapses. He throws and sends this one out of bounds, and a flag comes in late in the backfield. State may have been guilty of a hold.
2: Holding. Offense number 78.
0: That's down Chester.
2: To the goal. First down.
0: State's tackles had problems against South Carolina on the road last week. It's been the interior linemen that have had the problems holding tonight, Matt.
3: Yeah, and Missouri's got, you know, some guys that are really, really big on the inside, 90 and 95, and then number three. You don't see many 300-plus guys wearing number three.
0: So the ball goes back to the 8-yard line, and now it's first and 17 for State on that half-the-distance penalty. Bothwell in the backfield, and he'll take a play fake here. Taylor, long throw, left sideline. That's complete to Anthony Evans. Dances up to the 20 and make it the 19-yard line. Kinsley Luidor-Faustin pushes him out of bounds. Pickup of 6 yards. Back to the 19, I beg your pardon. It's second down and 6. State hands it off. Bothwell, tough run up the middle. Has the first down as he passes the 25 and gets up to the 27-yard line. Rodriguez makes the stop for Missouri, and Fluff Bothwell is slow to get up.
2: Official's timeout for player of the offense.
3: Yeah, that was a really violent run right there by Fluff. I mean, a burst that maybe the best we've seen all night long in terms of seeing a hole and getting through there, knowing he's got to go get that first down. And the collision at the end of it, he's really low to the ground. It's like

0: Yeah, he's having a tough time. That's one of the, you know, I was looking at the replay, Jay Perry, and it's like a defender is sort of hanging on to that leg while he's violently trying to pull away.
1: And look, I mean, this guy right here, he runs so violent.
0: He does.
1: And by doing that, he runs so powerful, so violent. Sometimes you get that. So he's coming off the field by me now. You hear the fans behind me. I'll tell you what, guys, I'm not going to say it's your Willis Reed moment because he's coming off the field as opposed to going on, but you just felt like just that right there, the guys, they so get fed and fired up with Fluff Bothwell, and that's what he's trying to do right now, not even knowing that he's doing it.
2: As the bells rang louder, his gate got better coming to the sideline, but Colin Wilson is in now on first and 10 for Mississippi State at its own 28-yard line. Play action. Taylor loads up, throwing left sideline. He's got Evans, who makes a diving grab inside the Mizzou 30-yard line. Full extension, two hands under the ball, and he comes to rest at the Tiger 27. What a catch by Ant-Man.
0: If that holds up, you will not see a better one anywhere in the country.
2: It's a gain of 46, first and 10, Mississippi State, and they'll give it to Wilson running right inside the 25, down to the 24, where he's stopped by Robert Woodyard Jr.
0: That's the best catch I've seen all year, and you can't lay out any more horizontal on a dead run and still come up with it on the ground like that. That was incredible.
2: Second down, 8, Mississippi State at the Mizzou 24-yard line in a 24-24 game. 4 minutes left. Taylor drops, throws a bullet into the end zone. McGee, leaping grab, touchdown, Mississippi State. San Francisco McGee's second touchdown catch tonight. Taylor's second TD pass, and the Bulldogs are back in front 30-24 with 3:57 left.
0: Camario was reading the safety in the middle of the field. The tight end releases in front of the safety and held him there, and you got to drive it in there before the safety can get over to the hash. A perfect throw. What a drive when you had to have it.
2: State's all-time leading scorer, Kyle Ferry, comes on to attempt the extra point, and he knocks this one through. Mississippi State has outscored Mizzou 14-0 here in the fourth quarter to jump back in front 31-24 with 3:57 left in the game. 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Member FDIC. McGee with two touchdown catches. He's huge in the game, Matt. But in the second half, Fluff Bothwell and Anthony Evans have been huge pieces. Jeff Levy's leaning on his big-time players when he has to have them.
0: And, Neil, I got to tell you, that moment of Fluff Bothwell, although injured, getting up and doing all he can to jog to the sideline, it lifted the spirits in the stadium. It lifted the sideline. And I think it sort of raised your confidence level. That moment from Fluff that Jay Perry talked about right there, he could feel it on the sideline. It really was a kind of a shot of positive energy. And then you get the big catch from Anthony Evans, which, again, you'll not see a better catch all year long.
2: Here's Ferry to kick off left to right for State. High and short. It will be returnable for Folks from the goal line. Up the middle, 10, 15. Folks
0: Come
2: angling
0: on.
2: Left to the 20, 25. Outside the numbers, 30. And Demarion Folks gets chased out of bounds over on the far sideline at the Mizzou 34-yard line by Braylon Womack. But another big kick return because State doesn't get the ball into the end zone. And a Mizzou player is shaken up on the return.
0: So, situation in the game, you got 3:50 on the clock. Missouri has all three timeouts. So, at the very minimum, they can stop the clock four times because you have a two-minute warning. They do have an injured player on the field right now on the kickoff, so that's what the holdup is. First down for them, they've moved the ball all the way out to their own 34. So, you know, you look at Austin Simmons, Neil, three touchdown passes tonight. He's a guy who's on his third school. Got hurt when he earned a starting job at another school. A quarterback who's always wanted to have sort of a coming out moment. And he's looking at this as his opportunity. A good field position to start. We, on the other hand,

0: have a hot hand defensively. We've gotten two stops in a row, forced two punts in a row, including the previous three and out. So that's your situation. They have plenty of time. We can't depend on the clock. You got to go get a stop.
1: First and 10, Mizzou. Bobby Washington was shaken up for the Tigers. He's walked off the field to the far sideline. First and 10, Tigers at their own 34 with State leading now 31-24. Simmons takes a shotgun snap, a three-man rush. He's going to try and run for it. Straight ahead, has a couple of blockers, dives across the 40 and comes to rest at the Mizzou 42-yard line at the feet of Jarden Gilbert. Picks up 8 yards. Second and 2 with 3.5 minutes to go. Mizzou's got the 3 timeouts plus the 2-minute warning. Simmons, low snap, hit as he throws up the left side, broken up by Mississippi State. It was Jarden Gilbert who nearly had a pick. He had it on the fingers of both hands and couldn't reel it in.
0: I mean, Austin Simmons is living right. He's thrown it right to us multiple times tonight. We haven't come up with the INT. Incomplete, 3rd and 2 right now with 3:28.
1: He hasn't thrown an interception all season.
0: He's trying hard to, though.
1: 11 TDs, no picks. 3rd and 2 for Mizzou. From the Tigers, 42. Handoff. This time Rogers pushing the pile forward, and he's got the first down as he pushes that pile up to the 45-yard line, picking up 3. So Mizzou moves the sticks with 3:15 and counting here in the fourth quarter. State leading 31-24 in this battle of ranked SEC foes. Jordan Harris, a tight end, out wide to the right. They haven't thrown it to him all year. Now he motions back in all the way across the line and sets up on the left side. Two receivers, Lee and Alupade, the two top pass catchers stacked on top of one another on the left hashes. Simmons takes a shotgun snap, throws over the middle. He's got Lee wide open, makes the grab at the State 25, takes it inside the 20, and Caden Lee, his former Ole Miss teammate, gets tackled at the 17-yard line by Marcus Williams.
0: Man, what a throw. What a beautiful throw that was. I mean, pinpoint in the middle of your zone coverage. There's three defenders, one underneath, one on top, one behind. He drops it in a bucket, walks it out there, and hands it to him. That was a big-time throw from Austin Simmons.
1: 38-yard gain. It's 1st and 10 Mizzou at the Mississippi State 18. The handoff is to Roberts running right, and Roberts gets down near the 15-yard line. Jarden Gilbert stops him for State. They'll mark him down at the 16.
0: A two-minute
1: gain of 2, and that'll take us down to the 2-minute warning.
2: This is a 2-minute timeout.
1: 2 minutes left in the game. Mississippi State has a 7-point lead, but Mizzou is driving. In the State red zone, the Tigers will have 2nd down and 7 when play resumes. 31-24 State, 2 to go. This is Mississippi State football from Learfield.
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0: 2 minutes left in the game. Mississippi State leads Missouri 31-24 at Davis-Wade Stadium. The Tigers behind Austin Simmons and Caden Lee have been able to drive the ball down to the Mississippi State 16-yard line. Lee's had a huge game. 9 catches, 135 yards, and 2 TDs. Austin Simmons has thrown for 269 and 3 scores. Second down and 7 for the Tigers. Ball on the right hash at the Mississippi State 16. Lee and Alumide are both in the slot left. Montgomery's the third receiver on that side. Roberts is the running back in the pistol. Hand off Roberts straight ahead. Another physical run as he carries it down inside the 15 all the way to the 11-yard line before he's finally stopped by Jet Jefferson. Gains 5, still shy of the first down. But inside 2 minutes now, it's 4-down territory for Mizzou. A field goal doesn't do the Tigers any good down 7.
1: Yeah, that's right. The situation sort of dictates they and we know what's got to happen.
0: 3rd and 3, and a lot of options here. They can go Rodgers on the ground. They can go Lee through the air. Simmons takes the snap. Rolling left, throws into the end zone, off the hands of Kelly Jones, and incomplete. State had it covered. They dropped in zone, but that's the second INT, potential INT, off the hands of a Bulldog DB. They were looking for Caden Lee on the back line, and it's 4th and 3.
1: Well, Austin Simmons got to be thinking, what do I got to do to throw my first interception?
2: Timeout.
1: I know that's 2 that hit us right in the hands. Now, Kelly, in his defense, you know, he's got that, basically that club. He's only got a thumb and a forefinger on the left hand because of the previous injury. It's all wrapped up.
0: Played that way last week at Carolina.
1: Right.
0: All right, so here we go. 4th down and 3. Caden Lee has had the hot hand in the past game. He is one-on-one with Kelly Jones out wide left. Favreau is in it, running back, standing right of Austin Simmons in the gun. State with a 4-man front. Simmons gets the snap. He throws, and it's knocked down. Incomplete. Tried to throw it left side for Alubide, and Mississippi State's Will Whitson bats it down. State's defense turns Missouri over on downs with 1:14 left.
1: What a job by that defense. Watch Will Whitson on the replay. He's your right defensive end. Simulated pressure. Dropped right into the throwing lane. Simmons never saw him. Unreal. What's it like on the sideline right now, Jay?
3: I tell you what, guys, it is absolute pandemonium. This team, this athletic department, this city has waited so long, 2017, to even have the freaking matchup, but you get it tonight. Not only do you get it, boys, you finish it. Big time atmosphere, and the boys in the maroon and white, they answer the bell tonight, fellas.
0: Still work to do, though. Mizzou's got 3 timeouts, and State's deep in its own end. 1st and 10 at its own 11 after that turnover on downs. Colin Wilson is the running back for State. The ball's on the left hash. Out of the gun, Wilson takes a handoff. Behind 2 blockers on that left side, but there's nothing there. Those blockers got stood up, and Wilson gets back to the line of scrimmage. That's all. So it's 2nd down and 10, and now Mizzou will use its first timeout to stop the clock with 1:08 left.
1: All right, so and now... all of us aspiring offensive coordinators out there, you know, what do you do to try to go get a first down and close the game out without having to put the ball in the air, risking an incompletion, which, you know, hands them a free timeout and that sort of thing? Well, you know, I think an obvious answer is you have to make Missouri defend Kamario Taylor running the ball. That's what you have to do. And there's ways to do that other than the simple zone read, reading an edge. You can do it on that, you know, the split zone. You can speed motion across and let him, you know, where you read.

0: the next level linebacker on the give on the speed sweep, but you got to include Kamario Taylor here, I think.
1: Remember, Bothwell was banged up, so Wilson's out there as the running back. The other hot hand, Anthony Evans, singled up on the right side in the pass game for State. Hand off Wilson, starts right, now turns uphill, and he will push the pile for a few up to the 14. Robert Woodyard finally stops him. Gain of three, Mizzou takes its second timeout to stop the clock with 1:03. Mississippi State's going to be looking at third down and seven. If it can get a first down, Matt, now suddenly you feel much better about life with Mizzou down to one timeout, but they've got to find a way to move the sticks here.
0: You get the first down, ball game's over, assuming you can just take a snap and take a knee. But, yeah, third and what are we calling it, six?
1: Seven.
0: Seven, okay, third and seven. And again, you know, you don't want to put the ball in the air. That's the deal. You have to telegraph a run. But you got two options. You telegraph the run and give it and just let them call their timeout.
1: Is Bluff Bothwell back in? He is.
0: He is.
1: That's what the ovation's for. You heard those cowbells clang up a little bit as Fluff comes back in. He's on the right hip of Kamario Taylor in the gun. And now State's going to use a timeout. Jeff Levy doesn't like how this is starting. He's got two left, and you don't want to take a penalty. You don't want to put yourself in a bad play here with 1:03 left, trying to get a first down that could ice it.
0: Well, and see, Missouri came out right there in pressure the line of scrimmage and man-to-man on a one-on-one out here. They were going bump man, like press man out here on the numbers. I don't think it was Evans. It might have been Marquise. Sometimes I get the two and the three mixed up, but you know, it's almost like if you're Jeff Levy and you see that, you call that timeout and say, that, all right, if we get that, do we want to take that one-on-one? If we go incomplete,
1: you're going to punt it back to him with...
0: Yeah, and we stop the clock for him. You know, I just don't think you can afford that.
1: How can you use Kamario Taylor here? Their edges have been fast. How can you use him to put some stress on their defense?
0: Well, let Fluff be the lead blocker and just let him run the ball.
1: Third down and seven for State from the Bulldog 14. And this time it is Taylor running behind Fluff Bothwell, and he won't get the first down. He'll cross the 15, gets up to the 17. Marquise Gracial, the nose, makes the tackle. Mizzou has to use its last timeout with 58 seconds left to stop it. It's fourth down and four for Mississippi State. So now the Tigers are out of timeouts, but one would think that Ethan Pulliam's coming on to punt for the Bulldogs here.
0: Yeah. You know, and they've got a good return game at Missouri. You got to be careful about out-punting your coverage here. You do want to flip the field. But I think you go sideline there, kick that thing, you know, as far as you can out of bounds, eliminate the return, make them play offense against the clock. That's really a key right here on the punt.
1: Folks has had two big kickoff returns. He had a punt return touchdown earlier this year. He's waiting at his own 40. Good snap back. The rush is not on. It's not a great punt from Pulliam. Angling left, and it goes out of bounds.
0: Really poor.
1: Just past midfield. I think it made it to midfield. Now, Mizzou's lobbying, it went out at the Mississippi State 45. The officials are going to mark it out at the Mizzou 47. So it's a punt of just 36 without a return. Mizzou's out of timeouts. 51 seconds left. State leads by 7. 31-24 as the Tiger offense goes back to work. It'll be Simmons and Roberts in a shotgun backfield. Alubide and Lee, the top two pass catchers, are to the left, but it's Lee that's done the damage. 9 catches for 135 and 2 scores.
0: Yeah, and one key on these kind of things, four-man rush, you've got to get to him, and if you don't, you've got to get your hands up, make it hard on him to throw the ball. I think you can probably assume that they're going to try to target the sideline pretty quickly. Now, maybe not on first down. You got 51 seconds, but...
1: James Carter, the referee, had come over to talk to Jeff Levy on the State sideline. They've marked the ball for play, but the center judge is still standing over it here. And now Carter says it's ready for play. First and 10, Mizzou at its own 47. 51 seconds left in the game. State leads 31-24. Four-man front for State. Simmons takes the pass back. Throws right side. That one's complete. Sean Terry makes the catch for Mizzou and steps out of bounds on the right sideline at the State 48-yard line. Picks up five.
0: Yeah, and again, you've got the lead. So what we're not going to do is stay on the sideline and force them into the middle yet. Another first down, and we may do that.
1: Second down and five for Mizzou. Simmons throws left side. Terry turns back and makes the catch, falling down and comes to rest. Excuse me, it's Caden Lee makes the grab at the 36-yard line. Gets the first down, picks up 12. 39 seconds left. Clock continues to move. Remember, Mizzou's out of timeouts. Simmons drops. Pocket collapses. He escapes off to the left. Gets to the 30. Has to dive down at the 30. He didn't get out of bounds. Clock continues to run. 27-26. Not stopped. A flag down in the Mizzou backfield.
2: Holding. Offense, number 70.
1: Caden Green with a huge holding penalty for the Tigers. That'll wipe out the run and backs him up. Reed was getting pressure for State as Simmons escaped, and that's where the hold came in. Ball moves back to the 44-yard line. Beg your pardon, 46-yard line. First down and 20 for Mizzou. Simmons fires right side. Caught on the hashes by Caden Lee. Still inbound. 17 seconds. 15 seconds. Picks up 8 yards. Second down, 12 for the Tigers. Simmons gets the pass back. Drops it off, and it's batted down. DJ Reed went airborne. Got both paws on it and slapped it back at the quarterback. That stops the clock with 6 seconds left.
0: So we're down to one play, essentially. Now, I say that. You could absolutely go quick throw to the sideline, but what would be the point of that?
1: Right.
0: You're not going for a field goal. You need a touchdown. So we're essentially down to one play right here.
1: State's going to leave three linemen along the line of scrimmage. They'll drop eight. All of them well beyond 10 yards behind the line of scrimmage. Final play of the game, 3rd and 12 for Mizzou. Simmons has the shotgun snap, rolling left, throws it into a mass of humanity in the end zone, batted down. Kelly Jones got his hand on it at the goal line, and Mississippi State wins the game. Wrap it in maroon and white. Final score, State 31, Mizzou 24. Plenty to unpack on a sold-out Saturday night here in Starkville. Matt and I'll try to do that in a moment. State wins 31-24 over Mizzou to get to 4-0. This is Mississippi State football from Learfield.
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0: State wins at Donnybrook with Missouri tonight, 31-24, to win the first matchup of ranked teams here at Davis-Wade Stadium since 2017. Bulldogs are now 4-0 on the year. They are 2-0 in the SEC. It's Jeff Lebby's first home conference win since taking over as Mississippi State's coach three seasons ago. Matt Wyatt, Neil Price with you upstairs here at Davis-Wade Stadium. Time to pick our Mississippi State player of the game. And you look at how this one went down the stretch, partner. You could make a case for Fluff Bothwell. You could make a case for Anthony Evans. They were both huge coming home, helping State put touchdown drives together. But the architect was the signal caller. Yeah. And like South Carolina last week, he found an incredible way to finish this game tonight.
1: He really did. Neil, and when you watch a player like him, sometimes you get a little bit lulled to sleep if he has a bad stretch or a stretch where the ball hits the ground. You know, he had the five straight completions at one point, incompletions in the middle of the game. You look up, though, and a player like that, he was so clutch in the fourth quarter when it mattered the most. Kamario Taylor, the overall numbers, 27 of 38, 360 yards passing, three touchdowns, the one interception, 71% completions. Okay, Neil, but check this out. The stat within the stat, he was 14 of his last 15 passing attempts, including the game-winning touchdown. Now, I think the play of the game was Anthony Evans' catch on that drive. It's a play of the year so far as a play of the game. But Kamario Taylor's performance to get to 4-0 with the eyes of the entire college football world and, frankly, a whole lot of the NFL world trained on him at 19 years old, and we're sitting here about 35-minute drive from his hometown. For him to play the way he did down the stretch in this environment, given what was on the line, it is absolutely incredible what he did.
0: Second straight week where he has gone through a rough patch. It was right out of the chute at South Carolina, and Jeff Lebby said he wasn't just solid after that. He was lights out, and when his team absolutely had to have him, when their offense was stagnant against this Mizzou defense, he found a way, as Matt said, to go 14 for his last 15, including the game-winning TD to help State win this one, 31-24. Eat like a champion at Bulldog Burger, the place for gourmet burgers, sandwiches, salads, and milkshakes. And make sure you stay tuned for the fifth quarter show presented by Bulldog Burger, located in the heart of the Cotton District on University Drive. Taste victory. Of course, the post-game show tonight, the fifth quarter show, will take place in the booth here at the stadium with the game ending so late. So Marcus and Jay will be along to talk about it coming up in just a bit. We need a drive of the game. They were hard to come by in the second half for State until they finally were able to start putting some together early in the fourth quarter.
1: That's right. Back-to-back touchdown drives in the fourth quarter. We talk about the clutch performance from Kamario Taylor. The play of the game from Evans on the last drive, it led to the touchdown. But the drive before that in the fourth quarter to tie the game, Neil, I mean, you're down. They've got the momentum. You've had a little rough stretch. You punted on the previous possession. Kamario and State went out there and went 14 plays, 73 yards. Jonathan was giving us the stat, longest drive of the year, scoring drive of the year. 14 plays, 73 yards. And in terms of time, it took 5 minutes and 49 seconds off the clock. You went and tied the game right there. That's the drive of the game, I think. One of the drives of the year, if not the drive of the year.
0: Our drive of the game presented by Sonic. If you're looking for a meal that's never boring and guarantees fun, look no further than Sonic. Final thoughts on this one?
1: Well, it's one of the best football games I've seen in a long time overall. And I know there was a stretch there where it's kind of up and down for both teams, and it was not totally clean for each team. But this was one of the best football games I've seen in a long, long time, Neil. And I'm, you know, as a Bulldog, I'm really thankful that we came out on top. I'm really thankful that Kamario Taylor plays for Mississippi State. And one day when I grow up, I hope to be as tough as Fluff Bothwell. I promise you that.
0: Yeah, it was something to watch it all unfold here tonight. We thought it'd be a great game. It lived up to billing, and State comes away with a 7-point win. 31-24, set up a showdown next week with Alabama that will take place at either 11 a.m. or 11:45 a.m. Stay tuned to the Hail State social channels for kickoff information when it becomes available. That's the story tonight from Davis-Wade Stadium. State breaks the cowbell ringing record. Bulldogs had their first sellout of the year, and State wins against Missouri to get to 4-0 and 2-0 in the SEC. The final score, State 31, Missouri 24. For Matt Wyatt, Jay Perry, our spotter Jonathan Eaton, engineer Ross Swanner, I'm Neil Price, inviting you to stay tuned for the Regions Bank postgame show. Matthew Schweikert's got that next. This is Mississippi State Football from Learfield.
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1: 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Fans, the Bulldogs picked up 26 first downs in today's game. Kroger helps

0: 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We'll go through the rest of our final stats now. Total yards, Mississippi State with an edge by the end of the ball game. They finish at just under 500 total yards, 499 to be exact, 414 for the Tigers. 360 through the air, 139 on the ground for the Bulldogs. And for the Tigers, it was 295 through the air and 119 on the ground. Penalties, again, a big factor in this game. Mississippi State with 8 penalties for 84 yards, 8 for 91 yards for Mizzou. First downs, we mentioned the 26 for Mississippi State, 23 for Mizzou in the game. Third downs, it was a big edge for Mizzou in the first half, but it evens out over the course of the ball game. The Bulldogs finish 6 of 14 on third down. Tigers go 7 of 16. And most importantly, Mizzou was 0 for 2 on fourth down in the game. Mississippi State was 1 for 2. Average yards per play. Again, an edge to Mississippi State. They average 6.5 yards per play, 5.5 for Mizzou. And now we'll take a look at some of our individual stats. Kamario Taylor, as Neil and Matt mentioned, lights out when he needed to be in the second half. He finishes the ballgame 27 of 38, 360 yards, 3 touchdowns, 1 interception. And it was Fluff Bothwell just gritting it out in this one. 25 carries, 122 yards, and a touchdown on the ground for him. Nobody else with more than 15 yards on the ground for the Bulldogs in this one. And the leading receiver was Anthony Evans. 8 catches, 114 yards, including that huge diving catch on that final scoring drive for the Bulldogs. Evans did not score. It was Bothwell, 6 catches, 55 yards, and a touchdown. And San Francisco McGee, how's this for efficiency? He had 3 catches in the game. 2 of them go for touchdowns, 76 receiving yards in the game for him. And you also got a 4-catch performance from Marquise Johnson, 4 catches for 60 yards in the game. Over on the Mizzou side of things, Austin Simmons was 23 of 39 for 295 yards, 3 touchdowns, no turnovers. Their leading rusher was Jamal Roberts. He had 26 carries for 95 yards, so the Dogs able to hold him under 4 yards a carry in the game. And it was Caden Lee who was the biggest threat by far through the air for the Tigers. He goes for 11 catches, 156 yards, and 2 touchdowns. The next leading receiver for the Tigers had 4 catches for 54 yards and a score. Time of possession, pretty even, slight edge for Missouri, 31.5 minutes possessing it for them, 28.5 for the Bulldogs. Just the 1 turnover in the game. It was the interception from Kamario Taylor in the first half. Mizzou was able to generate 4 sacks on Taylor, and the Dogs able to sack Simmons twice. So that's your look at some of our final stats. Again, our final score, the most important final stat, Mississippi State 31, Mizzou 24. We'll take another break, and then the region's locker room report will continue. This is Mississippi State football from Learfield.
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1: Welcome back inside the Learfield Network studios. Mississippi State with a huge win at home over Mizzou, 31-24. Time now to take a listen back to some of our highlights from tonight. And once again, it was a fast start for the Dogs. They came up with a fourth down stop after, so both teams scoreless on their first possession, but after that fourth down stop, it was another tremendous throw from Kamario Taylor to open the scoring.
2: Taylor, play action. Four-man rush, wants it all, throwing deep. McGee on target, right in the end zone, and that's 6-4 State.
3: Wow.
2: Kamario Taylor drops a dime, and the Bulldogs lead 6-0, a 43-yard touchdown connection.
1: And it would be another bend-don't-break performance on the next drive for the Bulldog defense. They would force a missed field goal, and then the offense would come right back down and find pay dirt again.
2: Bothwell back in at running back with Taylor in the shotgun on 2nd and 10 from the 11. A jump pass, reeled in, Bothwell at the goal line, and he scores for Mississippi State. Kamario Taylor fooled everybody. He tucked the ball like he was going to run and then just feathered one to the goal line for fluff.
1: It'd be slow going for the Dogs for a bit. After that, Mizzou would score the next 17 points in the game. But then a little bit of history as they would get a field goal that would tie it at 17. But not the most significant part of that, it would be Kyle Ferry who would tie the school's all-time scoring record.
2: Here's Kyle Ferry to try and tie the game. This will be a 28-yarder off the right hash, also to give him State's career scoring lead. Snap is back, hold is down, kick is away, and this one is good. Kyle Ferry ties it for Mississippi State. He passes Nick Fitzgerald on the career scoring list to take over the top spot. And he also becomes Mississippi State's career leader in field goals, passing Artie Crosby as he knocks through his 46th of his career.
1: Caden Lee would then help the Tigers respond with the first of his two second-half touchdowns, but then it would be another response from the Dogs, and this time it would be Fluff Bothwell finding the end zone on the ground.
2: First and goal, State from the 4, needing 7 to tie, trailing 24-17 with 7:17 to go. Tight end and a receiver tight left. Handoff Bothwell running left. He's got blockers and he's got 6. Fluff Bothwell runs it in from 4 yards out to bring State within 1. It's 24-23.
1: Dogs defense would come up with a stop. They would get the ball back and they would start what would end up being their final scoring drive of the night. And it was kick-started by a huge play from Anthony Evans.
2: Play action. Taylor loads up, throwing left sideline. He's got Evans, who makes a diving grab inside the Mizzou 30-yard line. Full extension, two hands under the ball, and he comes to rest at the Tiger 27. What a catch by Ant-Man.
1: And then shortly after that, the Dogs would retake the lead for good.
2: Taylor drops, throws a bullet into the end zone. McGee, leaping grab, touchdown, Mississippi State. Frisco McGee's second touchdown catch tonight. Taylor's second TD pass. And the Bulldogs are back in front 30-24 with 3:57 left.
1: There was still work to be done after that last touchdown by the Dogs, but the defense would come up big first, deep in their own territory, coming up with a fourth down stop.
2: State with a four-man front. Simmons gets the snap. He throws, and it's knocked down. Incomplete. Tried to throw it left side for Alubide, and Mississippi State's Will Whitson bats it down. State's defense turns Missouri over on downs with 1:14 left.
1: Again, that was not the end of the story for these two teams. The Tigers had all three timeouts remaining. They get a quick stop against the Mississippi State offense, and then they would get one last chance.
2: Final play of the game. Third and 12 for Mizzou. Simmons has the shotgun snap. Rolling left. Throws it into a mass of humanity in the end zone. Bat it down. Kelly Jones got his hand on it at the goal line. And Mississippi State wins the game. Wrap it in maroon and white. Final score. State 31. Mizzou 24.
1: So that's how it sounded as Mississippi State comes up with a gutsy win against Mizzou 31-24 to stay undefeated on the young season. We'll take another break and then come back and get you caught up on scores on what was a wild day in the SEC and in the top 25. This is Mississippi State football from Learfield.
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1: Welcome back to the Regions Bank Locker Room Report. Mississippi State defeats Mizzou 31-24. Time now to get you caught up on scores from around the SEC and beyond. And every game has gone final in the SEC, so we'll get you started with some of those final scores. The first game of the day was a slugfest in Knoxville, and the Texas front seven makes the difference.
2: From the shotgun, Brandon to take the snap. Two receivers to either side of the formation. He has the snap, back to throw, deep retreat. Pressure coming, scrambling, still scrambling, and down he goes. Colin Simmons does it again. He clipped the ankles and knocked it down, a loss of 15.
3: And the big fella was in on the party as well, Griffard. But, yeah, Colin Simmons just got enough of the foot.
1: So that was the fourth of five sacks in the game for Colin Simmons. That would tie the single-game record for Texas. The Longhorns would come away with 10 sacks overall on the game, and they would outlast Tennessee 20-17. Things got a little bit hairy for the Longhorns at the end. Tennessee scored a touchdown, recovered the onside kick, but not able to do anything with it. And the Longhorns would survive, get out of there with the win. Again, 20-17, the final in that one. And in Lexington, Kentucky, got a really good push from South Alabama in the first half, but they would pull away in the second half and win it 45-21. Some other finals. Georgia just absolutely rolled against Oklahoma 41-13, and it included this big-time score from their defense.
4: Leading Oklahoma 14-0. High formation for the Sooners. Seven-man front for Georgia. Mateer going to fake and roll left. Being chased. He dropped the ball. It comes out of his hands. Georgia's got it on the run. It's Chris Cole at the 50, the 45, the 40. Chris Cole 30, 25, 20, 15, 10, 5. Touchdown, Georgia.
5: Oh, who saw that coming? Nobody. How about them dogs, baby?
1: So that would make it 21-0. Jeff Dantzler on the call for the Georgia Bulldogs Sports Network. And by the way, that Texas highlight courtesy of Craig Way on the Longhorn Audio Network from Learfield. 41-13, the final in Athens. And it was 28-0 at halftime. And it was just all dogs in that one. And then one of the notable upsets of the day in the SEC, Florida runs wild against Ole Miss.
6: 45-28, first and goal at the 1.5. Two-back set. The triple I. Harper will probably bounce out of it. He does to the left. Dippery, the fullback. Turn. Hand it off to Ball. Runs left. Into the end zone. Touchdown, Jaden Ball. Hello, Heisman voters. Jaden Ball makes a third house call today.
1: Sean Kelly from Learfield on the call there. That was one of six rushing touchdowns on the day for the Gators. Three for Baugh. They run for over 300 yards and take down the Rebels 52-28. And then other final scores. Auburn gets a nice win at home over Vanderbilt 21-15. First SEC win for Alex Golish. Alabama, they cruise past South Carolina 49-18. Keelan Russell with a huge game, 365 yards and four touchdowns through the air. LSU, they rout Texas A&M at home 35-6. Sam Levitt, he goes over 300 yards in the ball game. And then Arkansas, a comfortable win over Tulsa, 34-6. As for what's going on around the top 25, we do have one potential upset alert. SMU is struggling with Missouri State. It's 21-18 with 7:08 to go in the fourth quarter. That's the only top 25 game still going. Finals from earlier today, Notre Dame blasts Purdue 49-10. Utah outlasts Iowa State 31-17. And then one of the most dramatic, maybe the most dramatic finish of the day was at the Big House. Iowa and Michigan comes down to the very last play.
7: 17-yard line of Michigan for the win. Iowa down five, empty backfield. Here's the snap. Brown straight back, throws to the corner of the end zone. Caught! It's caught! Touchdown, Iowa! Touchdown! Touchdown, Iowa! The game is over. The Hawks have won it.
1: Gary Dolphin from Learfield on the call there. Iowa wins it, and they stun the Michigan faithful 20-19, the final in Ann Arbor. Other final scores from the top 25. Houston survives Georgia Southern 42-28. They actually went to Statesboro for that ball game. Ohio State, they blow out Illinois 42-19. Jeremiah Smith,

0: 12 catches, 217 yards, 4 touchdown receptions in the game for the Buckeyes. Texas Tech with a big win over Sam Houston, 49-14. Wake Forest upends Louisville on the road, 30-27. So the 16th-ranked Cardinals take a loss early in ACC play. And the other big upset from the Big Ten, Wisconsin goes into Beaver Stadium and takes down Penn State, 24-20. The final in that one. Miami with a blowout over Central Michigan, 52-3. The Chippewas got on the board first in that game, and then it was all Hurricanes after that. And then Oregon, without Dante Moore for most of the game, a scary-looking injury for Moore. Dylan Raiola comes in and throws for nearly 300 yards. The Ducks win at USC, 41-27. Impressive win for the 20th-ranked Ducks. That's your look at what's going on around the SEC and the top 25. Again, our final score here tonight, Mississippi State 31, Mizzou 24. That's going to do it for us from here and the Regions Bank Locker Room Show. For Neil Price, Matt Wyatt, Jay Perry, and Ross Swanner, I'm Matt Schweiker, reminding you our final score today was Mississippi State 31, Mizzou 24. Now stay tuned for the fifth quarter show with Marcus Hunter and Jay Perry, presented by Bulldog Burger. 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

0: You were here tonight or watching it on TV. This game had everything you could possibly want out of an SEC football game. Big plays, momentum swings, a game that was tied late. And then when Mississippi State needed someone to make a play, of course, Kamario Taylor did. Taylor finished the game by throwing a passing touchdown to San Francisco McGee, 24 yards for the touchdown, giving Mississippi State a 31-24 lead. And from there, the Bulldogs defense did the rest, and that is the story of the game and the team tonight. When they had to do it, the Mississippi State Bulldogs offensively and defensively made plays. And Jay Perry is joining me now. And Jay, you know, we have been talking about this team all year, obviously, and the fact that they needed to make a play late, and when they needed to make those plays, they made them, whether it was in the fourth quarter, a diving catch, a touchdown score, or defense. You know, the pass that was knocked down on that final drive by Missouri, I'm not sure who knocked it down, but the defensive player wasn't even really set at that particular time. Was trying to get everybody else set and still made the play, knocking a ball down. Those small things like that are the plays the Bulldogs made tonight, and those things contributed to their victory.
1: Yeah, Marcus, first I'll say this. Wow. Wow. I think when I calculated, I've been to approximately 120 consecutive Mississippi State football games, right? 118, 122, somewhere in there, consecutive football games. But I'll tell you, that one right there might be the most exciting, incredible, atmosphere-filling game I've ever been to. And the thing about it that was so incredible, I talked with Coach Lebby in the locker room for a few minutes, and every single time this year we have found a different way to win. I spoke to Kyle Ferry about it. We'll hear from him in a moment. But we have found a different way to win. I could not be more proud of Jeff Lebby, the entire staff, and the young men in that locker room, because I said it on the air, but this team, this university, this athletic department, this city has waited a very long time to have a top 25 matchup. It's been since 2017 that we talked about, and we didn't win that one.
0: Yeah.
1: You get it, and you finish it, and you finish it in an incredible fashion. So, ton of excitement in the locker room, as you might imagine. Ton of excitement on the sidelines. Matt commented a couple of times during the game, and I commented when asked, you know, we lost the energy for a little while. We had a sluggish second quarter especially, and we lost some of that edge that we had coming into the game. But kudos to that staff. I mean, Jeff Lebby, we've said all year, now the fourth game, it just feels different.
0: It does feel different, and I was in the press box, and when the clock struck zero, I was looking out amongst the crowd, and I saw an older gentleman who became emotional. And, you know, to me, and, you know, he had one of his friends patting him on the back, because it means that much. Because Mississippi State fans, we've seen, you know, teams look like, you know, they were going to pull out a victory in the end, only for them not to be able to make the plays down the stretch that they needed to make. And this Bulldog team was able to make those plays down the stretch. And like Jay was just saying, something just feels different about this team, different about the way they're playing. And the energy inside the building tonight was definitely different. It was electric. And, you know, when Mississippi State needed someone to step up, everyone stepped up on this team and made a play, even to the guys on the sideline. You know, Mississippi State getting a sideline warning just goes to show how into the game everyone on this football team was, whether or not you were out there on the field or whether you were on the sideline. Everyone was locked in tonight.
1: Yeah, they really were, and they were locked in from the beginning. And man, you cannot say enough about these fans. I mean, if we could give a game ball to 63,000 people, tonight would be the night to do it, because the whiteout was incredible. The laser show, kudos to the entire athletic department that has put that together. But I thought the crowd again was electric, and you've been down there, you've been on the sideline wearing a uniform. It matters. It absolutely matters. You can feel the energy on the field, and you know, is that what got you over the hump? You know, I don't know, but I can tell you this, playing at home in front of this crowd, If we had done that on the road, and I understand we went down 16-0 last week and came back, but there's something a little different, I think, almost deflating, if you will, when you take the lead, you go up big, you feel like you've got them on the ropes, you're about to run them out of the building, and then you let them up off the mat. You let them up off the mat. If you do that on the road and you don't have that crowd behind you, and you let that opponent's crowd, if you were on the road, get

0: behind them, it's tough to come back from. But here, even when we lost that edge for a little while, Marcus, you just felt like the crowd was still here. They were still into it. They were still ready for it. The entire time, you could feel it was palpable on the sidelines how ready everybody was for that finish. And kudos that they did it. Times we have been so close. So many times last year we almost got there. So many times we almost celebrated. And tonight we did.
1: We did. And, last year a lot of talk was about how the team ended the first half, started the second half. Ended the first half probably the worst way you could have ended the first half, considering the position that you were in to get some points right there before halftime. Started the second half the worst way you could start it, giving up a long touchdown drive. But again, like Jay was saying, that did not deter this team. They got themselves back together, and after that, they were able to get their offense rolling, get their defense rolling, and get the ball into the end zone and get it in the hands of their playmakers. And we're going to talk more about Fluff Bothwell tonight, but man, kudos to Fluff. You know, he ran so hard, reminded me of the little bowling ball we had back when Dak was here, how hard he was running tonight. And, all of those runs definitely meant a lot for this Mississippi State Bulldog football team. And every yard that he was able to gain was a yard that was definitely needed tonight for them to get the victory. And speaking of getting the victory, we're going to hear from the Bulldogs' victorious head coach coming up a little bit later on in the program. But we're going to take a quick break and have more from our fifth quarter show from Bulldog Burger on the other side of the break. This is Mississippi State Football from Learfield.
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0: Hey, Bulldogs fans, be a part of the show. Tweet questions to @HaleStateBSP. Now, more of the Fifth Quarter Show, live from Bulldog Burger. Let's hear what Coach Jeff Levy has to say about today's game. 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
1: Back outside the state locker room following the Bulldogs' 31-24 win over Mizzou. State's now 4-0, 2-0 in the SEC. First ranked win at home for State since Dak Prescott was the quarterback back in 2014. Jeff Levy joins us to talk about it. So, first of all, what was the locker room like? I mean, you've been waiting for an opportunity like this for your guys to go and find a way. What was that locker room like?
2: Yeah, it was incredible, exactly what it's supposed to be. Just, again, the fun's in the winning. Our guys have fought their butt off to give us a chance to go get it done. And, man, it was a special night tonight.
1: You got off to a fantastic start, 14-0 lead. Then the second quarter shows up and Mizzou starts to find its footing a little bit. What changed, and then how did your guys respond to get the momentum back when it mattered most?
2: Yeah, I thought Mizzou did a good job of keeping the ball in front. We had to really grind, and we couldn't get out of our own way at times offensively. And they ran the ball well in the second quarter, and so that's what went on there. But again, our guys' response and being able to come in at half, man, it wasn't perfect, far from perfect. But we knew if we just put our cleats in the ground, go play, we would have chances to go win the game, and we did.
1: For the second straight game, Kamario Taylor, when he had to go out and make plays, responded in a way that was downright heroic. So he went through a rough spot, but coming down the stretch, 14 of his final 15 passes he completed, including what wound up being the game-winning touchdown. What do you see from him when the lights are the brightest?
2: Yeah, a guy that's really calm and really confident. And, man, that's really, really hard to come by when you have not played just a ton of football. So incredibly special. So much to clean up that we want back. But, man, his response and his leadership is elite.
1: The other thing I noticed coming down the stretch, when you got to climb back into the game, you started to lean on two really big playmakers outside of K1, Fluff Bothwell and Anthony Evans. And Anthony makes maybe the best catch we've seen in this stadium in quite some time to keep a drive going and get an explosive play for you. But that's one of two or three in a row he had on that drive. And then Fluff just showed toughness tonight that was off the charts.
2: Yeah, no doubt about it. And both of those guys were huge for us to be able to go win the game. We leaned on them in a huge way, like you mentioned. We're going to need both those guys to, man, do a great job of getting in the building, taking care of their body, and getting back ready to roll.
1: San Francisco McGee was big for you tonight, too. A couple of touchdown grabs for him, and he was on the receiving end of two really long ones from Kamario. What is it about Frisco that's allowed him to become a bigger part of this offense, and why was he a good target for you tonight?
2: He's just created consistency, and a guy that's got so much ability and so much left out there. So excited for him. Proud of him for just continuing to work and put his best foot forward. And he's a guy that, man, again, is going to be a really, really special player for us.
1: Let's flip it around and talk about defense for a little bit now. Those guys went out and made some big-time plays for you when the game was on the line. What was it about the way that group played, especially in the fourth quarter, that allowed you to get over the hump tonight?
2: Yeah, just kept playing. And I thought our guys did a great job of creating knockback. They did a great job of creating pressure and stress on the QB, and that for us was huge. And when we needed it most, man, we got it, and proud of our guys for that.
1: You had some guys who played really, really well individually on that unit too. Jordan Gilbert had 9 tackles tonight, and it seemed like every time we called his name, it was at the end of a physical play. Is that kind of his MO?
2: Yeah, it is. He's a guy that, again, loves the physicality, can really do a lot of things for us. Proud of him, his leadership, his consistency. And again, we're going to need him in a huge way to continue to play the way he's playing.
1: Lockhart's had to step up and be big for you early in the year, too, obviously, before Zakari got back tonight. But, I mean, he played well. 9 tackles for him, too. Where has he grown over the course of this first month?
2: Yeah, he has. He's just gotten in, and he's played really fast. He's been incredibly physical. There's going to be, again, a ton to clean up. But, man, he plays the game the way you want him to play it. And you can't imagine how fast the guy is playing compared compared to a year ago today, and proud of him and going to need him to keep coming.
1: And Kelly Jones, for the second straight week, has 8 tackles for you. I think he had 9 at Carolina last week, comes up with 8 tonight, and he's done a great job of taking away guys out on the edge, but to see him now be involved in making stops, what's that say about his ability as a player?
2: Yeah, we're going to need it, and he has. He's done some great things. We're going to need him to be at his best, you know, week in, week out, and that'll be a huge part of our defensive success.
1: With regard to your offensive line, obviously there were some penalties last week at South Carolina you wanted to clean up. How'd you feel about how that group plays a whole tonight?
2: You know, good at times, not good enough. There's going to be a lot that comes out of the tape when we go back and watch this thing. And again, I think the best part is that, man, there's a lot of meat on the bone. We got a chance to play and coach so much better. And for us, that's what it's all about.
1: But what's it say that even with all of that, you're still finding ways to win games against really good teams at this stage of the year?
2: Yeah, it is. It's great for our, man, for our program. It's great for our guys to be able to feel the success of it. And nothing better than the happy locker room.
1: How about Kyle Ferry's night tonight? So he comes out and he makes some big kicks for you, and in the process, he claims the field goal record here at Mississippi State. He also becomes the school's all-time leading scorer, passing Nick Fitzgerald. What's he meant to this program in 3 years with you as his coach?
2: Yeah, he's created a ton of consistency. So proud of Kyle, who he's become. And, man, he is. He's going to get called upon a lot as we move forward to go put points on the board.
1: We didn't get to go through this during the game much because of the way things unfolded tonight, but I know that Jakeem Shumpert-Perkins went out there, played for you, played with a heavy heart tonight too. You guys have been around him all week, but to get a win for him coming off a tragic loss in his family, what's that mean?
2: Really special, and gave Shump a game ball after the game, and for me, it's exactly what I said in the locker room. Just, it's the greatest thing about sport. It's a greatest thing about team. He got a lot of people that love him, that are going to support him and help him as he moves through this. But I mean, so proud of Shump.
1: You had a sellout tonight. You had more than 41,000 cowbells in there to break a record too. You had been talking about this opportunity would be the reward for a fast start. What was it like when you walked out of that tunnel tonight? How much did your guys feed off of it?
2: Man, it was humbling. It really was. It's so awesome for our football team, our program, our community, our university to show out the way we did tonight, and our fan base was electric. Just so incredibly thankful. A huge part of us finding a way to win was because of the environment, the atmosphere, and the noise.
1: And hey, you get to do it again next Saturday against another ranked team when Alabama comes in here. But a perfect September, a fast start for your team, and a pretty good place to be at the end of the first month of the season, isn't it?
2: No doubt about it. Proud of our guys.
1: Coach, thank you for the time.
2: Appreciate it. Hail State.
1: That is Jeff Lebby visiting with us. The State wins it tonight 31-24 over Mizzou. Again, next Saturday's matchup with Alabama will kick off at either 11 a.m. or 11:45 a.m. Central Time. Stay tuned to the Hail State social channels to find out when that game time will be announced. All that will come out at the conclusion of all of tonight's college football, but that'll be the first place that you can find the information. There's plenty more programming to come. The Fifth Quarter Show continues from up in the broadcast booth. It's brought to you by Bulldog Burger, as Marcus and Jay will unpack everything else that happened in a wild game tonight. But what a night it was. A sellout, a whiteout. State breaks the cowbell ringing world record with 41,000 plus bells in the stadium tonight. And the Bulldogs in September 4-0. 2-0 in the SEC with their first ranked win at home since 2014. That's the story from outside the state locker room. I'm Neil Price, inviting you to stay tuned. The Fifth Quarter Show continues in just a moment. This is Mississippi State football from Learfield.
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0: live from Bulldog Burger in the historic Cotton District. Eat like a champion at Bulldog Burger, the place for gourmet burgers, sandwiches, salads, and milkshakes.
1: Welcome back into the fifth quarter show presented by Bulldog Burger. Eat like a champion at Bulldog Burger, the place for gourmet burgers, sandwiches, salads, and milkshakes. They also have some fantastic tater tots. They have good salads as well. A lot of things are really good over there at Bulldog Burger, so get over there and check them out. And make sure that when you do check them out, that you tell them that you listen to the fifth quarter show. And, you know, the food might taste a little better just because they know that you're in there because you listen to us. All right. We're going to go ahead and continue as we continue to talk about tonight's football game. And, you know, the second half, Jay, Mississippi State, we talked about it. They came out a little sluggish. But it was in that fourth quarter of the game when the Bulldogs, you know, were down. They were able to tie the ball game up. Got a stop on defense. But it was when they got the ball back tied up, when Mississippi State really needed some guys to step up, and they really did.
2: Yeah, first, Zach Arnett's group did a great job, as Matt said, rather, on the broadcast. First time all game, you forced back-to-back three and outs. Well, not necessarily three and outs, but back-to-back punts. And that was huge, obviously. It set up. They've got a big leg in the punting position, Missouri does. He was big the entire night. That touchdown-winning drive, the one that won the game for you, ultimately started at your own 15-yard line. But right off the bat on the first play, you have a hold. Offensive line had some leaks today. You had a hold, so you're back at the 8-yard line. So you effectively start that drive officially at the 15, but you effectively start that drive at the 8-yard line. You had a big-time play. Kamario Taylor had been banged up a little bit, went to the medical tent. He came back out, led you on a big-time drive to win the ball game. And part of that was an unbelievable throw and catch to our buddy Anthony Evans.
3: Play action. Taylor loads up, throwing left sideline. He's got Evans, who makes a diving grab inside the Mizzou 30-yard line. Full extension, two hands under the ball, and he comes to rest at the Tiger 27. What a catch by Ant-Man.
1: 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It is no wonder why F-150 is the official truck of Mississippi State football, Hail State. And, Jay, you know, going back to that play there, it was the effort, the extension, knowing that you needed to make that play in that particular moment, knowing that your quarterback threw a good ball, not a perfect ball, but as a receiver, going and getting the catch.
2: Yeah, look, there's 4:54 left in the ball game. It's a tie game in an SEC top 25 matchup, a wideout. The crowd is electric. You feel like this is our

0: opportunity. You'd gotten a 7-yard run the play before, first down from Fluff Bothwell. Jeff Lebby, you know he'll do it. He goes up top and gets a step and a half on the defender. Camario, K1 overthrows him just a little. I thought it was going to be incomplete in real time. I was standing on about the 30 on that end, obviously on our sidelines. Incredible layout extension. Huge play. A 48-yard catch. Not only did it get you out of your own end of the field, it put you in prime position to go and win the ballgame, which is exactly what we did two plays later.
1: Absolutely. And, you know, when it comes to Evans, I'm starting to wonder, what can this kid not do? I mean, he's extremely fast. He can make great catches. And if you get him in space, he's really hard to get on the ground. So he has a very bright future. And everything that he said he wanted to do this year as far as being the leading receiver in Mississippi State football history, he is well on his way to doing it, and doing it in a very impressive way as well.
0: Yeah, I mean, look, he is absolutely on task at this point. He said he was not shy about it. Now, look, he was quick to say, team comes first. I'll gladly have 50 yards receiving in a game if we win the ball game. But he's not been shy about his goals. He wants to break the Mississippi State single season record set a year ago by his buddy Brennan Thompson. There have only been a handful of 1,000-yard catchers in this entire stadium or in this team. He wants to not only be one of those guys, he wants to break the record. And boy, he works really hard. He's electric with the ball. Congratulations. He was a little quiet early in the game. Still goes for over 100 yards receiving.
1: Wow. And, you know, he went for over 100, a quiet 100, but still went over 100 yards receiving. And, again, that is your Built For Tough play of the game. And, you know, it was a great play all around for Evans, a great play for the receiving corps as a whole. And I know that was our play of the game, but, you know, one play that just impressed me, the first touchdown pass that Kamario Taylor threw in this football game, when the ball left his hand, the trajectory of how high the ball went and then fell perfectly into the receiver's arms, as soon as he left his hand, I was like, oh, that was a beautiful ball, perfect on the mark. And that just goes to show the why so many, you know, people out there in the world who look at quarterbacks are so excited about this kid.
0: Look, if you watch K1, you don't even have to know much about football. When you watch K1 throw the ball, it explodes out of his hand. And down on the field, especially, one of my favorite things to do is get on the field for as many minutes as I can pregame, and I literally go and stand behind him and watch him throw the ball. It explodes out of his hand. I mean, I've never seen someone that can flick it 40 yards, flick it 50 yards. I mean, had a couple of times tonight, he's steps up, throws it 65. I mean, Matt commented one time, he throws a ball 40 yards or so on an absolute rope that never leaves the trajectory. I mean, the kid's got unbelievable talent. You hear people toss around words. I think the thing for me, Marcus, that's maybe the most incredible, we've talked about the leadership, but and Jeff Lebby said this, he's unflappable. I mean, he really is. The kid, Marcus, is 19 years old. He just turned 19 in February. So, I mean, he's 19 in 6 months, give or take. He's 19 years old. Look, a lot of people talk about Trinidad Chambliss being the best quarterback in America, and maybe he is. I don't know.
1: He's a grown man.
0: But he's 24. you know, this kid is 19 years old, and the aura that he has, as the kids say these days, the it factor that he has, however you want to define it, I thought you saw it last week, but boy, I was wrong. You really saw it tonight. The kid stepped up. Look, when he came out of the tent and went back on the field, he was still favoring a leg. He was, I don't know exactly what happened, lower body injury. He was still favoring it. And what does he do? He goes and marches 85 yards to win the game. And again, effectively, it was more like 92. He goes and marches 85 yards, wins the game. I mean, you can't say enough. He deserves all of the credit, and more than anything, he's done a great job of just kind of accepting the credit, filing it away, and moving on to the next point.
1: Absolutely. And, you know, I know that they ended up scoring on that that drive where Evans made that great catch. But even if they didn't score right there, you know, the amount of time that's left in the game, you flip the field position at that point with that catch. And so many wonderful things that play led to. You know, even had it been leading to a field goal, you get the lead there. You flip the field position, but then you go in to score. So that play really opened up a lot of things for Mississippi State and was a big reason of why they were able to get this victory tonight. All right, so we're going to talk much more about this game. And on the other side of the break, we're going to hear from Kyle Ferry, who tied the record, or did he break the record, or tied the record? Broke the record for the most points in Mississippi State football history. And Jay spoke with Kyle after the game, and we're going to have that interview.

0: Or you on the other side of the break. This is Mississippi State Football from Learfield.
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0: Welcome back into the fifth quarter show, brought to you by Bulldog Burger. Eat like a champion at Bulldog Burger, the place for gourmet burgers, sandwiches, salads, and milkshakes. And some breaking news for you that we just found out. 11 o'clock kickoff next weekend, next Saturday, Mississippi State, Alabama, nationally televised football game. Two undefeated teams here in Starkville. Not sure when the last time we had two ranked Mississippi State, Alabama teams playing in Starkville, but Jay, it is going to be an exciting atmosphere. Even though it's going to be a morning game, we're going to be eating breakfast for the pregame show. It's still going to be exciting.
1: Yeah, I mean, no surprise about the 11 o'clock start, right? I mean, I assume that if we won today, Alabama boat raced in the game today. They were really good, and you felt like it had to be an 11 o'clock game. That is, of course, and I get it, fans, you know, sometimes don't love the 11, but from an ESPN standpoint, that is a marquee game for them. That 11 o'clock start coming right out of game day, that is their marquee game, and this game against Alabama deserves to be in a marquee spot. Now, you wish it was at night, you wish it was a 7 o'clock game, I get it, you're right, me too, but get up early, whatever you're doing Friday night, go to bed early, you don't need to be up late, go to bed, get up, get out here to start tailgating about 7, have some breakfast ready for me so I can walk through the junction and find some, but no, this game feels like it needs to be in that marquee spot, you know, and these guys have earned it, they deserve it. I get it, rankings mean nothing at this point, I understand that, and Jeff Lebby could care less. Sam West said the same thing when you interviewed him this week. I get it. But as long as we're still going to have the rankings, as long as people are still going to show up in a day or so and vote, how about the few people that didn't even vote us in the top 25 at all? How about watch a little football maybe before you vote next week? You know, maybe ask your buddy if you're not going to actually watch ball, maybe ask your buddy who might watch ball, or either that or turn in your voting credentials, because this team, whether they are at the end of the season or not, we'll see. Time will tell. But this team deserves to be ranked in the top 15 in the nation. Kamario Taylor deserves the accolades that he's got. And Kyle Ferry, and we'll talk to him in just a moment. Kyle Ferry deserves all the accolades. The defense played well. Little bend, not break. But, you know, I just kudos. I mean, the kids did a great job.
0: And speaking of Kyle Ferry, you had a chance to catch up with him after the game. And, you know, he's had an incredible career here at Mississippi State.
2: Kyle, first of all, we're going to get to the accolades in a minute. Talk about this crowd. Talk about this fan base tonight and that top 25 matchup finally.
3: Yeah, they're unbelievable, man. I've been here. That was my 51st career game tonight, I think. Maybe 52. I'm getting old. But, man, it's been incredible ever since I've been here. It's my first home SEC win in 3.5 years. So being able to do it in front of that crowd against that team in this moment, man, it means the world.
2: We've said several times, there's something about this year, even before the season, at 0-0, it just felt different. What do you attribute that to?
3: Coach Lebby and his leadership and how he goes about managing his staff and managing us and what we do throughout the week, man. He takes care of us, and it shows up on Saturday when we're fresh, we're fast, we're ready to go. And it starts with from the top down and from everyone in the facility from top to bottom, but it starts with the top. And Coach Lebby, man, he's so good at talking, too, so he just gets everybody riled up. He knows exactly what to say and when to say it. So all the credit goes to him and what he's built in the last, now going on third season, man. He's just, it's remarkable what he walked into. People don't realize what he walked into because they're not in the building. And to see what he walked into to what it is now, man, it's God's work, really.
2: Everybody understand, and they say the words, it's three disciplines, offense, defense, and special teams. I don't know that everybody necessarily truly understands how big that third leg of the stool is. And obviously, you and a bunch of guys on the special teams are a huge part of that. So, elephant in the room, congratulations. You broke three big-time records tonight. Talk about what it meant. PATs, field goals, and total points scored of Nick Fitzgerald at Mississippi State. What does that mean?
3: Man, it's hard to put into words. It's pretty speechless, to be honest with you. I wrote it in my notes at my freshman year, October the 10th, 2023, that I was going to be the all-time leading scorer. So, to see it, man, dang near almost 3 years after I wrote it, to see it come into fruition and just know how much work I've put in, how much people around me have put in, man. All field goal units have been great since I got here. They work hard, they care, and it means the world to me to know that there's a ton of people who have my back, and man, it lets me go play free.
2: This team has found a way to win so many different ways. Last week, we go down 16. We answer. This week, we go up big, and then we give it away, and then they come back, and it's a little back and forth at the second quarter lull, so to speak. But talk about how resilient this entire football team is.
3: Yeah, I mean, like Coach Levy just said after the game, good teams find a way to win, and we're pretty good, so we find a way to win, man. But it felt like, and, you know, since I've been here, it's almost like those games that are so close, we were just so close. And that's what everyone would say, man, we're getting better, we're just so close. And now it's like, man, I don't even think we played that good, and we won. It's pretty, it's crazy. Like, I thought about it after the game was over. I went back to the moments that we had throughout the game, offense, defense, and teams, where it was like, man, we could have played so much better, yet you look up at the score and you win. I mean, you just, good teams find a way to win, and that's just what we did tonight.
2: Kyle, congratulations, buddy.
3: Thank you.
0: All right, and that was Kyle Ferry and Jay. And Jay, you know, I love the conversation there because, you know, when you get an opportunity to talk to the specialist, you know, they play a vital role in the success of this team. And just knowing that he is the all-time leading scorer in Mississippi State history shows you without a kicker like Ferry, you know, there may be some points and even some games that you left out there that you won because you had a good kicker.
1: Yeah, I think there's a lot to unpack there, right? I mean, first of all, you got a young man that had the forethought, had the desire, had the ability to set a goal 3 years ago, 2023. He made the decision, I want to be the all-time leader at Mississippi State. And then he did it. Almost 3 years to the day later, he did it. So first of all, the fact that you've got a young man that comes in as an 18-year-old and is lofty enough to set that goal, that says a lot. Then he talked about Jeff Lebby and what his leadership has and does mean to this football program and this team and this entire university. And then you just talk about his love for God, his love for his teammates, his love for this university. Anybody that follows Kyle Ferry on any social media platform, or if you've ever had a chance to see him in games, whether it's some of the Olympic sports or other sports, he is a Mississippi State guy. There is nobody better to break those records than Kyle Ferry. I'm excited for him. I'm proud for him. I'm proud that what he does and how he glorifies so many different wonderful things in doing that. A wonderful young man. I mean, I can't tell you how happy it is to watch him continue to develop and excel at what he does.
0: Absolutely. The Bulldogs are a really good kicker, a really good punter, and, you know, that can help you and go a long way when it comes to SEC football and SEC play. All right, we are going to continue our conversation on the other side of the break and talk about how the Mississippi State Bulldogs were able to get this victory, go inside the numbers and break down our vital stat of the game. That's coming up on the other side of the break. But before we get to the break, hey, Bulldog fans, this year when the Bulldogs win, you win. The day after a Mississippi State football home victory, save $5 on your Kroger purchase of $55 or more. Celebrate a dog's win and save at Kroger. Kroger, eat fresh for everyone. All right, on the other side of the break, like I said, we're going to let you know what we think is the biggest stats that helped Mississippi State secure this victory tonight over Missouri. But again, that's after a quick message. 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
1: Welcome back into the Fifth Quarter Show, presented by Bulldog Burger. Eat like a champion at Bulldog Burger, the place for gourmet burgers, sandwiches, salads, and, of course, the delicious milkshakes. All right, Jay, as we continue our conversation on this Mississippi State Bulldog victory today, there are a lot of different stats in this game that you can pull from. Mississippi State, nearly 500 yards of total offense in this one. You know, one thing that was interesting about this game, you know, Kamari Taylor did not use his legs a lot, used them only when he needed to, but he didn't really have to use his legs too much because he had a guy in the backfield that they were able to give the ball to, and he was picking up some tough yards tonight.
2: Yeah, I'll tell you what, Fluff Bothwell, Neil and I made him our player of the game last week in the win on the road at South Carolina. You know, we were on the headsets between the end of the game, and they were kind of making a decision. Were they going to pick Fluff or Kamario? Obviously, it could have been either. K1 was the guy that got the nod, and understandably and deservedly so. But for me tonight, Fluff Bothwell, what he did once again is so big. It's just absolutely incredible what it does for this offense. So our vital stat of the game, I think, for Fluff Bothwell, it's 25 and 122. 25 carries for 122 net yards. That's the vital stat of the game, Marcus, because those 122 yards, they give you such an opportunity. And, I mean, they were hard 122, buddy.
1: Yes.
2: They were hard 122. You saw him get banged up. He comes off the field. I talked about kind of the Willis Reed moment. And in reverse, I guess, if you will, for everybody, you know, under the age of 50, you have no idea what I'm talking about probably. But he is just a guy that he runs. He has great pad level. He runs so hard. He is so tough to bring down. And he's so valuable. I mean, look, he did a great job. He had 55 yards in the air today. So you take that in the 125, 122, I think, net. That's the vital stat of the game for me. I think it just gives you so much freedom on offense when he can run the football.
1: Absolutely. Bothwell had a rushing touchdown, also had a receiving touchdown. But again, the 25 rushing yards for 122 yards. That is your St. Dominic's vital stat of the game. And again, St. Dominic's brought to you by FMOL Health Street. Dominic, a yearly checkup is the best game plan that you can have. So visit stdom.com for a clinic near you. Again, your vital stat of the game brought to you by St. Dominic's. You know, Fluff Bothwell having the two touchdowns and the 122 was really great overall for this team because, like I said, Kamario didn't really use his legs a lot in this football game. You know, he's credited for 10 rushes for 22 yards, but when you look at Bothwell's numbers, 25 rushes, but 4.9 yards a carry. He only had, you know, his longest rush was 18 yards. So when you're averaging about 5 yards per carry and your longest was 18, well, then it's clear that you were picking up some tough yards, and 5 yards a carry is a really good number if for a running back to have.
2: I mean, I'm telling you, they were between the tackles. I mean, he just did a really good job. His vision, I think, is a little underrated as well. His balance is phenomenal.
1: Yes.
2: And it's just really, it's hard to explain what it's like down on the field. You've got really big guys that move really well trying to prevent you from moving so well, and he just is not denied. I mean, so much of it, offensive line had their moments. You know, we had some leaks tonight that we haven't seen quite as bad. You know, some things that certainly have to be fixed up there. Neil said it last week. The tackles kind of had problems. Tonight it was a little more on the interior with the guards. I think Cannon Boone played well again. But whether the offensive line's great, whether they're pretty good, Fluff Bothwell has been incredible either way. And whether he's getting yards with big holes, but his yards after contact are phenomenal. He's so hard to bring down. And you've shown the ability to throw the ball to him as well. So he's a matchup problem out of the backfield. He's really, and I'll tell you, one of the most improved pieces of his game to me is how when we decide to keep him back in pass pro, he's done a really nice job of picking up some guys. Now, I think that's been a really improved part of Fluff's games, the ability to help out with pass blocking, especially when the numbers dictate and you have to have him back there.
1: And you mentioned his vision, and that was one thing that I noticed on those tough runs. It's like he knew exactly where the first down marker was, and he was doing everything he needed to in order to get to that first down marker because every inch in this game was important.
2: You know, how about this? Neil just told told me, and I didn't even realize this, Fluff is the first running back with 120 yards or more rushing and 50 or more yards receiving since 1995.
1: Oh, wow.
2: 1995. So, incredible stat there. Again, Fluff is such a guy that he gives this team so much energy. And the feeling on the field, Neil talked about it on the broadcast, but the feeling on the field when Fluff was coming off the field, with every step, he took a little bit more of a jog. And as the cowbells got louder, his gait got quicker. It was, again, I go back, it was a palpable feeling. It was an unbelievable, almost indescribable feeling.
1: And, you know, it was one that I'm sure that he'll remember for years to come, and the Bulldog fans will remember as well. You know, a guy like Fluff Bothwell, you know, choosing to come back to Mississippi State and having the type of year that he is having, you know, it can only spell big things for the Bulldogs in the future moving forward. All right, so we're going to wrap up the show on the other side of the break and, you know, give you our thoughts of this particular game and look ahead to next week's 11 a.m. kickoff when Mississippi State takes on the team that is about 80 miles east of here in Tuscaloosa, Alabama. But again, that's on the other side of the break. This is Mississippi State football from Learfield.
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0: It's the Fifth Quarter Show, live from Bulldog Burger in the historic Cotton District. 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
1: Welcome back into the Fifth Quarter Show, presented by Bulldog Burger. 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They also have some really good sweet potato fries also that I enjoyed getting, and they serve their sweet potato fries with like a caramel sauce.
2: Yeah, I got to give you a pro tip.
1: Okay.
2: Pro tip, don't get the caramel sauce.
1: Okay.
2: Get the sassy sauce.
1: The sassy sauce.
2: Get the sassy sauce with the sweet potato fries.
1: Okay.
2: Pro tip.
1: All right, I will do that next week. I'll be at Bulldog Burger next week. We'll get the sassy. All right, with these sweet potato fries. I'm looking forward to that. Great food over there, Bulldog Burger, and a great win for the Mississippi State Bulldogs tonight here inside Davis Wade Stadium. So here we are, folks. We are now four games into the season, four wins. Mississippi State sitting at 4-0. Wow. Can't believe I'm saying that. But I thought that I told something that we didn't know before this game. We knew that Mississippi State could score the football. We knew Kamario Taylor could make big plays, and we knew the offense was explosive. But tonight, I think we learned that Mississippi State can win a game like this, a game against a ranked SEC opponent, a game that goes down to the final minutes, a game where you have to answer when the other team answers, and a game when it is tied late and you have to make a play, and the Bulldogs did.
2: Marcus, I mean, think about this now. In the fourth quarter, we had touchdown drives of 73 yards and 85 yards. Now think about that. 14 plays, 73 yards, took 549, touchdown. Five plays, 85 yards, 144, touchdown in the fourth quarter. That is answering the bell.
1: It is.
2: That is standing up and answering the bell because your backs had gotten against the wall. It was easy to feel sorry for yourself, but you come up with two big-time drives. You go north of 150 yards on two drives in the fourth quarter at home with this crowd. That's big time. Jeff Lebby said it best in the locker room. Great teams find a way, and the entire team finished it to win. And he's right. I'm not saying we're a great team yet. I don't know. And as he said, there's a lot of things that have to be cleaned up. There are a lot of things that have to be better. We left a lot of points on the field, and we probably gave them a few points. We didn't play great. Kyle Ferry said it. We didn't play great. However, they answered the bell. Great teams find a way to win. I thought they did that tonight.
1: And, you know, you mentioned the drives that the Bulldogs had there in the fourth quarter, and I think back to last year's Arizona State game. Yes, they answered the bell, but that wasn't necessarily with the methodical drive. There was a big play that got them in the end zone, but the way that they were able to, you know, pick up yards, pick up first downs when they needed them, even in those drives, they were making some penalties and backing themselves up, like you talked about that game-winning drive. A holding call backed them up on that one as well. But even still, answering the call, answering the bell, getting those first downs when necessary. And that is what I think a lot of fans are seeing from this team, that they see the thing that's different. It's not like fans in this team are out there hoping to win. They're expecting to win, and they have the game plan, and they have the processes in place to go out there and execute in order to make sure they do win, and that's what they've been doing this season.
2: Yeah, and that was kind of the message before the game, in the locker room at halftime, and even after the game. It's about execution. It's about being us. I'm not worried about what uniforms on the other side. I'm first worried about us executing what we intend to do. Once we do that, and once we do that to our full capability, then we'll figure the rest of it out.
1: Absolutely. And the task does not get any easier in SEC play. Next week, you have an early morning game against Alabama. They're coming in here undefeated as well. They've been a rival of Mississippi State's for years. Two teams that haven't played each other in the past few years. So, you know, some fans have been missing the Mississippi State. Well, I say missing, you know, it hasn't really been one-sided for a long time. But now that they're coming back over here to Starkville this year, it should be a different type of feel getting that rivalry going again.
2: Yeah, and look, no question. I mean, Keelan Russell's a guy, you got to look at him. He was slow start early in the year. He throws four touchdowns today, runs for another. They rout South Carolina. You know, that's certainly something you're going to have to be able to. You have to mix Fluff Bothwell's running. I think K1 may have to run a little bit more than he did tonight. We'll see. I think South Carolina ran for about 215, 216 yards tonight against Alabama. So that's certainly something that bodes well for us. But look, you got to clean it up. 8 penalties for, what, 84 yards, I think, tonight. You have to be cleaner. We have not been very clean the last couple of weeks, and that drives a coach crazy, especially the pre-snap stuff. If we clean it up, if we continue to get what we have gotten out of Fluff Bothwell, and if K1 continues to be Super Camario, boy, who knows what can happen. I know this. It's going to be an exciting environment again. I can't wait. Again, we've kept saying how this city, this university, and this team has waited so long for these moments. They've earned it, and next week they're going to get another opportunity at it.
1: Yes, they will, and it's hard to believe that, two SEC games into the season, Jeff Lebby has more SEC wins this year than he had the first 2 years of his head coaching tenure here at Mississippi State. So that goes to show you that when you're looking at improvement and where – and if the team is improving under a head coach, well, that is a stat that shows you that they definitely are already more SEC wins this season than the previous 2 years combined. All right, Jay, any final thoughts before we wrap things up?
2: Proud of the guys, proud of the staff, proud of the players, incredibly thankful for these fans. It was an unbelievable environment. It was an unbelievable night. Hail State.
1: Hail State, and the Bulldogs are now 2-0 in SEC play, 4-0 on of the season, with one of those wins coming against a Big Ten opponent. So the Mississippi State Bulldogs are in a really good position right now moving forward through the rest of the season, but you got to stay locked in. And again, things do not get any easier next week with the Alabama Crimson Tide coming to town. But thank you so much for joining us tonight for the fifth quarter show. And also, fans, remember, join Neil Price and head coach Jeff Lebby for Dog Talk this Wednesday at Walk-Ons in Starkville. The show starts at 6 p.m. and you will hear all about the next matchup against Alabama and so much more. For Jay Perry, I'm Marcus Hunter. Thank you so much for listening to the Fifth Quarter Show. And again, this has been Mississippi State Football from Learfield, Hail State.
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9: 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British occultist, magician, and author. Lon Milo Duquette will join us after the break. I'm Ryan Recker on Coast to Coast AM. 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
3: And welcome back to Coast AM. I'm your host, Ryan Recker, and joining us here is a singer-songwriter, which I don't know how much of that plays into the creative side of his work, because he talks and writes about some really fascinating topics. Lon Milo Duquette, thank you so much for joining us here on Coast to Coast AM.
4: Well, thank you for having me, Ryan.
3: Do you have your guitar near you? Are we going to hear some music tonight?
4: You are not.
3: It's a little bit late. You'd wake up other people in the house. I know how that goes. My office in the basement is directly below the master bedroom, so my wife sometimes will let me know if I'm getting too animated or too loud at night. So I know how that goes. A guitar would be off limits.
4: Yes.
3: I think something that maybe as an American I need to figure out, because when I listen to the Ozzy Osbourne song, Black Sabbath, Mr. Crowley, but I understand, is it Crowley? How's the correct way to pronounce Aleister Crowley or Aleister Crowley?
4: Well, the way Aleister Crowley pronounced it was Crowley, and he said it rhymes with holy. And
3: Okay.
4: Yeah.
3: Got
4: and
3: it.
4: Actually, Ozzy's song really didn't have anything to do with Aleister Crowley.
3: Well, when you hear it, you think, oh, okay, yeah. Yeah. Some of the lyrics line up. It makes it look like it is, at
4: you
3: least.
4: You know, it's a great song, but Ozzy didn't know that much about Crowley, except that he was kind of a spooky character. So that was enough.
3: Do most people, is that like most people, they don't know a lot? Is he misunderstood, Aleister Crowley?
4: Oh, my heavens, yes. Not that he wasn't a wild and crazy guy, okay, but he purposefully sort of cultivated this super dark persona, thinking that everybody was, anybody who counted and was smart enough kind of to see what he was getting at would instantly sort of see through that persona. And those who were easily frightened, he more or less didn't have any use for them anyway, kind of thing.
3: Let's talk about the lore behind him, because there is a lot of lore. What's true and what's not? What do people need to know about Aleister Crowley?
4: Oh, well, that it's unlikely that he ever committed a crime of any kind. He was probably the most vilified character of the 20th century. And he, like I said, he sort of cultivated an infamous persona. But he was a serious occultist in his own way. He was just a very wild and unorthodox holy man. If he would have been alive today, instead of, you know, cultivating his great work and everything else in the first half of the 20th century, if he'd have been alive today, people wouldn't have given him another thought. Just most everything, including his bisexuality, in those days could land you in jail. And, but as a serious, spiritual explorer, he was right up there. And, there were very, very, very few people, kind of on the cutting edge of, mind exploration and things like that. There are very few people could appreciate him at the time. And, so he sort of lived, an artist's bohemian kind of lifestyle and was, very, out in the open about it.
3: Right.
4: And the fact that he studied the spiritual art form and the spiritual discipline of ceremonial magic, which in most people's mind, especially in the day, meant black magic, anything that wasn't sort of mainstream spiritual disciplines and belief was immediately suspect as being black magic.
3: Well, can you give an example of that?
4: Well, sure. There's a very common Eastern tantric technique that is just a normal tantric technique of Tibet, Nepal, India, that actually encountered the act of sexual orgasm. And but in those days, you couldn't discuss things like, you couldn't even have you know, explicit pictures in medical journals in those days. But the fact that in the ecstasy of orgasm, in a devotional, in a kind of a devotional way, Crowley called that the sacrifice of a baby. Okay.
3: No.
4: If you had sex without it resulting in a baby, and Crowley wanted to write about it, he thinly disguised it as saying, I sacrificed 124 babies in 1 year. At least that's what my diaries say.
3: And, well, let me mention this, because I'm a pretty square dude, and I know it's 2026. I wouldn't be able to pick up on that. The innuendo, even today, would be tough. Did they understand that at the time, what he was talking about?
4: No. And he overestimated the intelligence of his audience. Okay. And if he is guilty of anything, it was incredibly poor judgment.
3: And, right. So people would take it literally? Is that what they would see that and they would take it literally, and that kind of added to the mystery behind him?
4: Yes, and another good example is Crowley was a world-class mountaineer. As a matter of fact, he has several Himalayan mountain climbing records, especially the days camping at certain altitudes that still hold. You can look him up in the Crowley expeditions. But two of his native porters died on one of the expeditions. And, word got back to England, to I guess would say his enemies, And they said that he murdered them and ate them. Okay. He murdered. The rumor was he murdered and ate his two Sherpas. Okay. When he got back to, India after the expedition, some reporters asked him, "Is it true you killed and ate two of your Sherpas?" And Crowley, thinking that is, you know, such an absurd thing to say, he said, "Oh, yes, you know, you get very hungry at those altitudes." And he figured everybody would get the joke, but they didn't. Okay, and that Sherpa eating incident followed him the rest of his life. Now there wow. there's a very, very scholarly and very fair and balanced biography of Crowley that has come out in the last 10 years or so. It's called Perder Rabo, and by Richard Kaczynski, Dr. Richard Kaczynski. And anything that you would care to read about Crowley to explain and disabuse many of the more absurd rumors about him, you can find dispelled in that modern biography.
3: Okay. It's interesting to think that media and press were going to him for comment. So was he like a celebrity? Was it the reporters almost like TMZ would today would go to a celebrity looking for comment? Was it in that context?
4: Almost in that context, because he was flamboyant. He was rich. He inherited a whole lot of money. He was already a published and acclaimed poet. And
3: he could sell newspapers.
4: Yes. And in those days, they had what they called yellow journalism, which was, sensationalist tabloid kind of things. And they found anything with Crowley's name on the headlines sold newspapers. And for a long while, he seemed to enjoy that. And in a way, it did help attract to him those people that really kind of did understand the depth of his philosophical and magical work.
3: So. Well, I guess with they read the headlines and some understand it, some don't. Does that mean he had followers? Did he have people that looked at him as a religious leader, a social leader? Did he have almost not necessarily cult-like, but maybe I should ask it. Was there some sort of following that way?
4: Yes, he had a small following, including one of the most famous military men of Great Britain, General Fuller. That's literally the guy that created the concept of tank warfare, who was quite a poet himself. And he had quite the poet Victor Newberg was friends of his. And Crowley also belonged to the most influential magical society in England, and that was the Hermetic Order of the Golden Dawn. And he joined the Golden Dawn just as the Golden Dawn was having a schism and literally a wizard war. And that's what my new book, it's a novel about Aleister Crowley. It's fiction, but it's based on the wizard war, if you will, of the breakup of the Hermetic Order of the Golden Dawn, when Crowley was just sort of a wide-eyed, flamboyant, yet kind of innocent, catalyst that helped start and eventually end the Golden Dawn. So that's the new book I'm excited about, and I haven't, it's only the second novel I've ever done, because I write nonfiction books about Crowley and Crowley's different magic, and this is the first novel.
3: So this is Young Aleister Crowley is the name of the book, correct?
4: Yes, and it was written as a treatment for a feature film, which is moving forward. It's been optioned.
3: Oh, yeah. Congratulations on that. That's neat. Young Aleister Crowley in The Magician's Revolt is the name of the book. If people wanted to search for it, I'd find it online. Another interesting question. I got this email question twice, and the question was, Aleister Crowley, was he a British spy?
4: Yes. Well, you know, I wasn't there, so I can only be so confident in that. But there is a book that's well researched by the author's name is Spence. Now, a few years back on Masterpiece Theater, Sam Neill played the part of Riley Ace of Spies, the most famous English spy of the first World War. Spence also wrote a book called Aleister Crowley, Secret Agent 666. Mm.
3: Okay. And
4: in those days, the British intelligence wasn't a well-funded government program. They recruited amateur spies. Okay. Mm-hmm. People who could travel on their own nickel and traveled in circles would give them access to important information. It appears that Crowley was recruited in Cambridge during his early college days. And it seemed that he and Sidney Reilly were in the same European capitals at the same time, in the same years, in the same months, for a number of consecutive years at the start of World War I. Also, Crowley lived in the United States. He lived in New York and got a job as a German propaganda newspaper. It was Crowley's editorials that, during World War I, the United States was dangerously close to coming in into World War I on Germany's side, okay? And it appears that Crowley's job was to do everything he could from a disinformation campaign to bring America in on England's side. And so,
3: but he was writing for a German propaganda paper, so he did it from that side of it.
4: Well, he wrote such outrageous and insane editorials, pro-German editorials, to make Germany sound even more insane and bent on world domination than they actually were. So it was Crowley's articles that members of Congress were shaking in the air to bring America in on England's side.
3: Wow. Author Lon Milo Duquette, you can find his book Young Aleister Crowley and the Magician's Revolt online if you do a search. Excited to see that got picked up and optioned for a movie, which is always cool to be kind of get that inside information. We're going to talk more about Aleister Crowley coming up after the break. And if you have any questions, we'll take some of your calls in the second hour. But feel free to email me, RyanRecker@coasttocoastam.com. Any questions for Lon, feel free to message me those. I try to incorporate them. Like that British spy, I had multiple people email me wanting to talk about that. So I have a few more coming up on Coast to Coast AM. Don't go anywhere.

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1: Well, when I hear that author Lon Milo Duquette says these lyrics don't make a lot of sense compared to the reality of Mr. Crowley, as Ozzy would say. Aleister Crowley is the subject of what we're talking about here tonight. I'll tell you, that's a song a lot of people like. I think people were waiting for us to play that, so it has to be the first song out of the gate. 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Lon Milo Duquette is our guest. Aleister Crowley is the topic. We'll continue this after the break. I'm Ryan Recker on Coast to Coast AM. Don't go anywhere.
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1: And welcome back to Coast AM. I'm Ryan Recker. If you want to email me, ryanrecker@coasttocoastam.com. Lon Milo Duquette is our guest in his new book, Young Aleister Crowley in the Magician's Revolt. You can find that online. Lon, I have a few email questions for you. One person was asking about the time frame. So Aleister Crowley died 1947. He was in his 70s when he died. Did you ever meet any of his family members during your life, talk to people that knew him?
2: Oh, I talked to plenty of people that knew him. As a matter of fact, I was kind of superstitious and, you know, scared about what I heard about Aleister Crowley, because you hear and read good things, but mostly you hear and read horrible things like that, baby eating and things like that. But I was really lucky enough in the early 1970s to meet and first of all, two of Crowley's students. Grady L. McMurtry, who was the only American be able to visit personally with Crowley during World War II, and because he was a lieutenant in the U.S. Army, he had a jeep and could go visit Crowley. He was an initiate of Crowley's order, the Ordo Templi Orientis, in Los Angeles. And so I met Grady and his wife Phyllis, who was had never met Crowley but had written Crowley since the late 30s. She's an American too. And at the time they were married, and I met both of them. And they were able to answer my questions directly. Did he eat babies? You know, is it true he ate babies? And, after they stopped laughing, they sort of took me by the hand and walked me through it. Then I also met and was friends with on a pretty regular basis in the early 80s. I think I met him in 1979. Francis Israel Rigardi, who wasn't exactly a neighbor of mine, but he was just over the hill in Studio City at the time. And he was Aleister Crowley's private secretary in the 1920s. Okay. And he was one of the only, at the time, Crowley biographers. And I could ask him straightforward questions. And just knowing those three people, plus Helen Parsons Smith, who was had been married to Jack Parsons of Strange Angel fame, the rocket scientist. There's a crater on the moon named after him. He invented jet powered takeoff. And I met his widow, Helen, and she became our close family friend until her death. And so I was able to put a personal face on all of these otherwise fabled characters. And
1: when you talk to them, do you kind of get this feeling he was more satirical in the sense that, you know, he played off of the impression that he had, gave this wrong impression because it was much larger than life type of feeling. Or and going back to the magic that was in him, the magician side, some people believe he had some sort of special power. There was something special with him on that side. So did he just have this giant appearance, or was there something more to it?
2: Oh, magic. We all have this magic power within us. Ask any self-help person. We've all got the magic. Magic is, I would say, it's a spiritual art form that does deal with the unseen powers and abilities inherent in every human being, if they would only, wake up enough to see what kind of a wonderful spiritual entity they really are. So his magic was quite serious, and for those who knew him, he took the disciplines and the literature of his magic quite seriously. So he wasn't he no longer had to put on a false persona for his personal students at all. He was quite in his own way a guru kind of character, not so much he didn't want cult members. Okay. Mm-hmm. He thought that attitude was too subservient to for someone who was learning to discover and do their own true will. And so he was quite serious. Now there are those that would for a time hang on his every word, like the characters in The Life of Brian. You know, I have his shoe, you know, his he gave us his sandal, you know. But that didn't last long around Crowley, because he really wanted you to settle into self-discovery. And his whole thing about do what thou wilt shall be the whole of the law is more or less just a sublime philosophy that every one of us, you and me and everybody, every monad of consciousness is here because we need to be here. We wouldn't even be sucking our breath in and out unless there was something in this universe that we need to do that can only be done by us. And it's our job to find out what that is and do it. And he was quite frank about saying, if you discover what that is, that's your will. That's what you're here to do. So do it. Okay. And if you find out what that is, that's exactly the same thing that people for the last few thousand years have been trying to say is God's will. And he says it's a whole lot easier to find out what your will is than it is to try to guess what a God's will is for you and then attempt to cooperate with that. No, find out what you're here to do, because everybody's got that job.
1: And kind of playing off of that. And when you look at what he's saying there, and, you know, especially during that time frame, late 1800s, early 1900s, when you hear things like that, which is, you know, forget about God's will. You can have your own will. You just have to find out what it is. I think when people hear things like that, they'll say, okay, and he's a magician. dark magic, the dark arts. He's kind of tipping his toe, or even going even further, fully embracing the dark magic side of things. Is that true, or is that just part of the lore behind him?
2: Well, that's part of the superstition that people would project on something they don't understand. Yeah. Mm-hmm.
1: So that when people see that, and he kind of did his own thing, from what I understand, he kind of rejected Christianity. So organized religion, things like that, he wasn't into. So was he, is rejection the right word, or was he against it? How was his relationship with, let's say, other religions?
2: Well, as far as the modern, his parents were Plymouth Brethren, mm-hmm. which was a kind of a Protestant cult. He was against ignorance and superstition, no matter what form it took. As far as the mystical and ethical teachings of Jesus, he had no problem with that whatsoever. As a matter of fact, Crowley's magic is sort of Kabbalah based, which is in a sense Jewish mysticism, and so the idea of the divine and the consciousness of the singularity of Godhead and all of that was all just perfectly fit in with Crowley's thing. What didn't fit in with Crowley's things is fear and superstition and anything that would sort of even hint of being a death cult of some kind. And the idea of the much of Crowley's nomenclature and the words that he used and the imagery that he used and the metaphors that he used were Christian metaphors, including his identity as the beast 666.
1: Right.
2: This is,
1: yeah.
2: This is another thing. It's simply an interpretation or the misinterpretation of the last couple thousand years over those particular verses in the book of the Revelation. And not that he had any problem with the book of the Revelation. He had a big problem with the interpretation of it. And he saw ages go in cycles. And in a sense, the Christian era brought in a new cycle of human consciousness and religious spiritual consciousness. And just as it took over an older age, that will be overtaken too in the normal course of human mental evolution. In that last 2,000 years, we figured that the sun doesn't go up and down, it's the earth that turns around. that's pretty fundamental stuff, but it did characterize that misconception, characterize the whole religious formula of a couple thousand years. And now we know the sun stays on all the time. And so we more or less, in the back of our minds, realize that we stay on all the time and that death and winter are just the shifting of a shadow. And so, in that way of looking at things, using a vocabulary of images that were already there, that we're already used to seeing, he identified with 666, which is actually the Hebrew Kabbalistic number of the sun itself.
1: Was he a numerologist, some people were asking?
2: Yes. Yes. He was a Kabbalistic a numerologist, and to a degree I am too. I've written two books called The Chicken Kabbalah and The Son of Chicken Kabbalah, if you want to be introduced to that concept.
1: Well, another question that people wanted me to bring up was the guitarist for Led Zeppelin, Jimmy Page. Did he buy Aleister Crowley's home?
2: Yes, he owned it for a while. And and it's recently been, well, it burned down about 10 years ago for the second or third time. But it's been completely restored and is a Scottish... What do they call it when it's like a national monument? It's been totally redone.
1: Just a historic landmark or something.
2: Landmark. Yeah.
1: So okay, it burned down multiple times. That's a bad sign, I think.
2: Well, you know, it's funny in. One of Crowley's received books, you know, he wrote a lot of books, so he just him writing it, but he wrote a few books in sort of a trance state, and he and one of them talks about his house being burned down two or three times. and it was.
1: So that's like a prediction. Oh, boy.
2: Yeah, and but it'll always come back, he says. And it has, even better than it was. I visited there before it was burned down the second time.
1: Yeah, and, wow.
2: And yeah,
1: that's Jimmy interesting Page, to predict that.
2: Yeah, Jimmy Page is a big collector of Crowley's works. And, of course, the Beatles put Crowley on the cover of Sgt. Pepper's.
1: So. Oh, that's right. Okay, well, do you want to take some questions from listeners in the next hour?
2: Sure.
1: A famous magician, you may know one thing about Aleister Crowley, and the truth may be a completely different thing. So ask your questions to author Lon Milo Duquette. I'm Ryan Recker. If you want to email your question, you can do that too, ryanrecker@coasttocoastam.com. The Jimmy Page connection has come through a few times in my email. I'm sure there's a lot of other pop culture references we can bring up about it, but it would be best for you just call in, and you can talk about it with our guest, Lon Milo Duquette, on Coast to Coast AM. Don't go anywhere.

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2: I'm Deborah Valentine. The nor'easter is expected to pick up steam overnight as it rapidly deepens over warm Atlantic waters and moves closer to the coast. New Jersey's Governor Mike Isherl warning residents don't be fooled by the current lull.
3: Make sure you are prepared, and our emergency crews remain in close contact across the state with many of our county emergency centers. 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
2: At least one storm-related death. New York City police say a 56-year-old Brooklyn man died when a tree fell on him. Hurricane Nola is tracking just south of the Hawaiian Islands, packing 90-mile-per-hour winds. Dr. Michael Brennan is director of the National Hurricane Center.
4: Hurricane Nola, located to the south of the Big Island on this Saturday, likely to see the worst impacts there today. Tropical storm force winds, heavy rainfall, the potential for flooding, so be in your safe place.
2: It's beginning to slowly edge westward away from the Big Island. 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
1: Get the news that matters to Mississippi on Middays with Gerard Gibbert. 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
6: This is Fox on Health. Football season is well underway, which means players ranging from youth leagues all the way to the pros are suiting up to hit the field, while experts look for ways to improve safety and player performance. John Desjardins is a professor in the bioengineering department at Clemson University. He says football helmets evolve over time to help improve safety for players of all ages. Through a combination of lab experiments and computer modeling, he and his team are able to recreate scenarios on the football field. And part of their latest project focuses on the noise heard inside football helmets when players collide and what the level of acoustic damage could be on a per-play basis. Meantime, even with safety advancements, experts are reminding athletes that helmets are not concussion-proof, and it's up to the players to use them correctly, which can boost their chances of walking off the field. For more health news, go to foxnewshealth.com. I'm Lisa Brady with Fox on Health.
7: I'm Chad Pergram with the Speaker's Lobby. Are we playing with the old playbook or a new playbook in the midterm elections this fall? It's unclear, and it's hard to determine simply because we've seen so much new in politics lately. Norms are cast aside. You have a president impeached twice, yet returning to office a few years later. Then there was the Capitol riot arguing about the 2020 election. If this is the old playbook, Democrats likely light up the scoreboard this November. The party of the president typically loses about 25 seats in a president's first midterm. Midterm elections are often a referendum on the president. Gas and grocery prices are skyrocketing, and the Iran war lingers. But what if we're using a new playbook? President Trump and sometimes Republicans aligned with him have shown a remarkable resilience to defy political gravity and norms. Control of the House could come down to just a few seats. The sheer reduction by both parties of seats which are in play mitigates political waves. That's why you have to go by the playbook. Question is it the old playbook or the new? With the Speaker's Lobby, Chad Pergram, Fox News.
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1: Well, what kind of questions do you have for our guest, Lon Milo Duquette? Our topic here was the British cultist and magician, Aleister Crowley. And there's a lot of lore behind him, some of it true, some of it not. It seems like there's a lot of it not true. And it's kind of interesting, the part that he played in history and magic, at least for that time period. Maybe you have some questions. Call them in. We'll take those over the course of the next hour. I'm looking forward to seeing some of those. A couple of stories at coasttocoastam.com, which is kind of interesting. I saw that there was a teenager that can time travel through the memories of his life. I wondered if we all time travel that way, if you go back and think about deeply something that's happened in your life, and then next thing you know, it's like 10 minutes later, and you just realized your eyes glossed over, and you're just on your own trip through your mind. Don't we all do that? But apparently this kid could go back to like 3 years old, which is pretty remarkable. If you think about your earliest memory, a lot of times you can't go back that far, but this teenager can. Interesting story at coasttocoastam.com, along with some other great stories you can find right there. We'll talk more Aleister Crowley. Get your questions. I'll try to get some of your email questions into Ryan Recker at coasttocoastam.com. That is coming up next on Coast to Coast AM.

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3: And welcome back to Coast AM. I'm your host, Ryan Recker. If you want to email me, RyanRecker at coasttocoastam.com. I try to go through those during the break. Our guest here is an author, and he wrote a new book called Young Aleister Crowley in the Magician's Revolt, which is getting great reviews, by the way. I did a quick little search for it, and we're looking at close to 5 stars, 4.7 out of 5 stars. Online, which is quite the feat when you have lots of ratings and reviews. If you have just maybe 2 or 3 reviews and it's that high, you could be skeptical. But when you have as many reviews on this and it's still that high, it goes to show you it's a good book. Lon Milo Duquette, thank you for joining us here tonight. Are you ready to take some calls from listeners?
4: Oh, I hope so.
3: I hope so, too. I mean, I got some good email questions. We can do those, too. How about we start with East of the Rockies? Jeff is in Michigan, where I'm at as well. Jeff, you're on Coast to Coast AM. Go ahead.
5: Oh, thank you, Mr. Recker, for taking my call. Crowley, ask your guest, or I'm asking your guest, if he thinks Aleister Crowley or any of his followers, if they had one available, if they would have probably used something like an electromagnetic wave Ouija board.
4: Well, you know, that's a very interesting question. You know, I wouldn't doubt that they would at least want to experiment with any of the technology that was available to them at that time. There's nothing I can point to that would indicate to me that any of them were into any of the sort of Wellville kind of, you know, electric enemas and things like that. But Crowley did use the Ouija board. As a matter of fact, there's a relatively new book called Aleister Crowley and the Ouija Board by Jerry Cornelius. And So I wouldn't doubt it. Okay, and I don't think Crowley would discourage exploration like that.
3: Okay, great. Thank you very much. You know, one email question I thought was kind of interesting, and you know, your book, Young Aleister Crowley and the Magician's Revolt, you said has been picked up and optioned.

0: for a movie. Sometimes you know how that goes. If it gets picked up, option doesn't necessarily mean it makes it all the way through the process. But
1: absolutely,
0: still.
1: And I'll believe it when I see it, you know.
0: In your mind, do you have an actor that would play him perfectly?
1: Well, not any that are living.
0: Okay, let's say any actor in the history of acting, who would be the perfect person to portray him?
1: Johnny Depp.
0: Really? Well, he's alive. I mean,
1: yeah, he's alive.
0: Depp still.
1: Alan, many years ago when we were chopping the screenplay around, Alan Rickman, the great British actor, Alan Rickman.
0: Fantastic.
1: Actually signed a letter of intent to play Crowley.
0: Really?
1: Yes. And
0: I didn't know that.
1: But that was, now we're looking 20 years ago, because I've been working on this project a long time.
0: Is that right? It's been that long. Well, I hope for you that it gets through. Let's take another call. Let's go on the wild card line. Mark is in California. Mark, you're on Coast to Coast AM. Go ahead.
2: Yeah, hi, you guys. I was wondering if the author can mention anything about Crowley's connection to Alan Dulles when he was CIA director in 1951, and the LSD and the Sandoz Corporation that was manufacturing the LSD. Also the IG Farben connection, because their upper management was very much into Tibetan occultism with Otto Kahn. And also I believe Crowley was the Grand Master of the Templars Lodge in England. And also his real name, I believe it's a Jewish name. His Aleister Crowley is not his real name. And now listen off air to that.
1: Okay, thanks. Okay. Yeah, his full name was Edward Alexander Crowley. That was his given name. I don't know if we could characterize him as the head of the Knights Templar in England. He was a Freemason. I believe Alan Dulles and psychedelic explorations and experiments and interest in remote viewing and things like that came just a few years after Crowley's death. He hadn't really been involved with what would later become MI5, MI6, for quite a number of years. Although when he died in 1947, they found a letter from the then head of British intelligence of some kind, I think perhaps naval intelligence, requesting the honor of his, or the pleasure of his company or his presence at a meeting. Now, why Crowley chose to carry that around, Crowley never, ever, ever even suggested that he was working for British intelligence. All of the, if he indeed was, he carried that secret to his death. And Mr. Spence, the guy who wrote Aleister Crowley 666, seems to have come up with enough evidence that makes that more than highly likely, though.
0: Okay.
1: Crowley always did insist that he was never disloyal to the British government. As a matter of fact, did everything he could on its behalf.
0: Another question that came in through the email, and they wanted to talk about his time in Egypt after he married Rose. He said that was a bizarre period. Have you studied that time?
1: Yes, as a matter of fact, there's a scene in the new book, Young Aleister Crowley, of him and Rose in Egypt. Yes, and it's a very fascinating story. Crowley and Rose were on their honeymoon. Now, Crowley had, after the, I guess we'd call it the wizard.

0: War of the Golden Dawn, Crowley decided to just give magic a break for a while. He went up to Scotland to golf with his friend Gerald Kelly, and Rose was Gerald Kelly's sister, and they married in Scotland. And he wanted to take her on. He wanted to make love to her under every romantic moon in the world. Okay, he was
1: Romantic.
0: such a romantic. And he took her to Cairo, where they conceived a child. And according to some report, oh, they did spend a night in the king's chamber of the Great Pyramid. And according to the great occultist here, David Hulse, they conceived the child in the Great Pyramid.
1: Oh,
0: But because the timing of the pregnancy would indicate that it was at least the same week they spent the night in the king's chamber.
1: okay, that's a story. Could you imagine having that story as an adult where you were conceived in your Is that child still alive today?
0: No.
1: Okay.
0: That child died. Rose, in those days, she failed to sterilize the milk nipple, milk bottle nipple.
1: Okay.
0: Yeah. And it
1: I
0: was
1: see.
0: one of the big traumas of Crowley's life, was losing her.
1: It's
0: But
1: terrible.
0: anyway, yes, and Rose started to fall into trances. Now, she wasn't an occultist at all, not interested in magic, and she started to fall into trances and told Crowley back at their hotel room that that the gods had a message for Crowley, that they were mad at him for snubbing them, and Crowley questioned her. And that led to the supreme invocation of Horus in that hotel room, and the writing of Crowley's famous Book of the Law, the channeling of the Book of the Law. Rose helped channel that. So yeah,
1: Okay.
0: that was a very important event in Crowley's life, that Cairo event.
1: Yeah. Well, let me go west of the Rockies and we'll talk to Kai, who's in Alaska. You're on Coast to Coast AM with Lon Milo Duquette. Go ahead with your comment or question.
2: Hello. I have two questions. The one question I'd like you to set the story straight: was Barbara Bush Aleister Crowley's daughter?
0: No.
1: So, is that a new one for you, Lon, or is that have you heard that before?
0: Oh, I've heard it before, and she looks so much like Crowley.
1: Okay, so there's no
0: No,
1: truth to that rumor.
0: actually, there was enough degree separation between Barbara Bush's mother and Crowley to make that not only unlikely but impossible. But it's a great story. I only wish it was true, you know.
1: Okay, Kai, you said you had a second question. Go ahead.
2: Second question was, Marina Abramović does a lot of spirit cooking, and I was just wondering if her ritual is all theater, or is it based on the real spirit cooking? I just like to know about that.
0: Well, I wish I knew more about that to give you a good answer to that, but I really don't. I really don't know. I'm not familiar enough with her work.
1: Okay. Thank you very much for that call. Let's go east of the Rockies. And Eddie is in Tennessee. You're on Coast to Coast AM. Go ahead.
3: Yes, thank you. Thank you for Donna for taking my call, and thank you for this wonderful show there, Ryan. And I wanted to ask the guest there if the connection possibly with him and Harry Houdini, and what he thought
1: Oh.
3: about Harry Houdini. And, it's kind of weird. you know, I never really knew about his Aleister Crowley's magic. I always knew that he was an occultist. But they said, like, the last thing he said before he died were that he said, I'm perplexed. Satan, get out. You know, and I'm thinking, you know, you're an occultist. And, you know, I would assume you'd have a better relationship with Satan and Jesus Christ. And that's just kind of, I just want to know what his comment would be.
0: Okay, well, let me set that one straight. There was no one in Crowley's room at the time he died. So reports that he said anything are totally unsubstantiated. So knowing Crowley as much as I do, never having met him, I think it'd be highly unlikely that he would say that. But there was no one with him, so no one can truthfully say, quote his last words, no matter what they were.
1: Okay.
0: And what was the first part of the question, Eddie?
3: About Harry Houdini.
0: You know, Harry Houdini.
3: You know, Harry. Yeah, you know, you said he lived in the United States, and Harry Houdini was in the United States in Michigan area, and right, I just wondered if their paths ever.
0: If they ever met in passing, I truly don't know. Dr. Kaczynski would probably know the exact whereabouts and stuff. But I do know that Aleister Crowley and Harry Houdini were both very skeptical of mediums and fraudulent mediums. And they both held them in not only superstition but a level of contempt, and so I do know that the two men did have that in common, and the two men were also Freemasons. So,
1: you know, the interesting thing. Thank you very much for the call, Eddie. There was a from Flint, Michigan. Kenny emailed in and wanted to ask about the English Freemasons. So, was he one of the leaders of that organization?
0: No.
1: No.
0: No. Okay. As a matter of fact, he was a Sir No, Scottish Rite Mason. Masonry's a very varied, many organizations, and almost all of them don't recognize each other.
1: Sure. Real quick, because we only have about a minute here. Someone else was asking about other rock stars that may have drew inspiration from Aleister Crowley. Do any come to mind?
0: Oh, well, John Lennon was certainly a fan enough to put him on along with the other people that he liked, the Beatles liked, on the cover of that. Let's see, who else? We've got, that's all I can think of. Yeah.
1: Well, we played the Van Halen song, and someone emailed in and said David Lee Roth in interviews mentions the same beliefs as Crowley. Were there any connections there, they were wondering?
0: Well, Crowley's beliefs, or thelema, is very popular nowadays, and all sorts of people who don't claim to be, you know, practicing magicians are very attracted to the philosophical end of thelema. So totally understandable.
1: Okay.
0: Yeah.
1: It could be. Yeah. Lon Milo Duquette is our guest. His new book, Young Aleister Crowley in The Magician's Revolt. You can find that online, getting great reviews. We have another half hour. You can ask your questions directly to him after the break on Coast to Coast AM. Don't go anywhere.

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1: Well, how about that? Bowie did a song about Aleister Crowley. If you have David Bowie's song about you, that's pretty neat. If you want to email the show, Ryan Recker at coasttocoastam.com is how you do it. Our guest here. For one more segment, you can call in and ask questions to Lon Milo Duquette. And one of the nice things about it is there's a lot of questions about Aleister Crowley. We spent the full first hour talking about him, and maybe you have some questions. I've been getting a lot of email questions, and I've been trying to read those when we have time. We got a lot of people lined up, but I think we have maybe one wild card line open. So feel free to call in now would be your best chance to do that. All right. If you are not subscribed to the Coast to Coast AM YouTube channel, it's free. And what I like about it is that once we post something on there, it's there for you to share. It's easy to press play. If sometimes you have people that say, oh, I missed the show. Oh, what were they talking about? Maybe you find, as part of your research, you just want to look for certain things. You can go to Coast AM YouTube, type in what you're looking for. Maybe there's a part of the show that's already curated for you. 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All right. Give it a try, Coast to Coast AM on YouTube. Lon Milo Duquette, our guest, in his book, Young Aleister Crowley in the Magician's Revolt. That's the new book that's out, getting great reviews. We will continue with him after the break on Coast to Coast AM.
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1: And welcome back to Coast AM. I'm Ryan Recker. Thank you for all the messages here. Our guest is Lon Milo Duquette, and his latest book, Young Aleister Crowley, you can find online and getting great reviews. Lon, are you ready to take some more questions from callers?
4: I think so, yes.
1: Great. How about we start on the wild card line, and Derek is in Lowell, Massachusetts. Derek, you're on Coast to Coast AM. Go ahead.
5: Hi, really great show tonight. I got a quick question. I feel like this is kind of the most modern lore I can think of that might interest Coast listeners. But what do you think about the idea? You were talking about the Jimmy Page house earlier, the Beluskin house, and there's the rumor allegedly that Crowley lived, was doing the Abraham Mellon rituals there to like summon demons or conjure entities or whatever. And when he had all these catastrophes happen, he left the house and apparently forgot to close the portal that's on the Loch Ness. And people say that allegedly maybe he let the Loch Ness in. And then along the same lines, he was summoning the entity Lamb that he drew, and it looks eerily similar to the gray aliens. So he died the year of Roswell. What do you think about his connection to the UFO phenomena? Is he like, did he see an alien? Are we seeing what he saw? Or what do you think about all that?
4: Well, the drawing of Lamb certainly does look like a gray, doesn't it? It really does. Crowley talked about it. We don't know very much about the operation that he was doing. I believe he was doing it in New York. I might be wrong. But it wasn't, at least in Crowley's mind, what we would think of as an extraterrestrial, other than another intelligence, like an angelic intelligence that can take literally any kind of form because it's a formless thing. The Beluskin House thing, there's a certain amount of truth in what you're mentioning there. Crowley started the very heroic magical operation at the time. It was like a 9-month operation to invoke his own holy guardian angel. And he used the ceremony from a 14th century grimoire called The Sacred Magic of Abramelin the Mage. And it's really a 9-month program to purify yourself, to literally be holy enough to gain knowledge and conversation of your own holy guardian angel, or as the Hindu mystics would say, to open up the heart chakra. And but he was called away, okay, because part of that ceremony is once you've successfully gained knowledge and conversation of the holy guardian angel, you're supposed to gather up and one by one all of your negative baggage in your life. You have to systematically put them under control. So that is like once you've become holy enough to have the holy guardian angel, then all of the entities that have been making life miserable for you, you have to become their boss and say, looky here, you know, you're now working for me and not against me. Well, anyway, he was called away by MacGregor Mathers, who was in Paris. MacGregor Mathers was the head of the then head of the Golden Dawn. And Crowley was this young Aleister Crowley. And he was sort of a wide-eyed, I'm going to Paris to defend my master kind of thing. And, Crowley even writes in his diary that, all the misfortunes that happened in that little town of Inverness after that, the neighbors were blaming on what Crowley was up to in that room. So what you're saying, there's a certain amount of truth in what you're saying, but, it might not be as dark as you think. And I think that the Loch Ness monster was all, sightings had already been there for years before Crowley ever showed up.
1: All right, let's take some more calls here. First-time caller Dave in Milwaukee, Wisconsin. Dave, you're on Coast to Coast AM. Go ahead.
6: Good evening, gentlemen. I have been a close listener since the days of Art Bell. I love your show. Anyway, I was curious if Aleister Crowley could, being in the dark arts, could he have been involved with Satanism? And then I also had one other question after that.
4: Well, Crowley tossed around the term Satan in all sorts of contexts, but as unless we're talking about Satan as another word for the sun or solar energy, but certainly not Satan as the personification of evil, Crowley couldn't be termed a Satanist in that context at all. But if Satan, in the context of a liberated human, free-thinking human being, the same way that Mark Twain talked about Satan as, in a sense, as a spirit of self-esteem and things like that, we could certainly say that Crowley did not superstitiously toss around the term Satan as if it was an omnificent evil, as opposed to an omnificent good. As a matter of fact, Crowley's whole philosophy was non-dual. Crowley believed in a good that was so good that it didn't have an opposite. It was a good that was so good that it swallowed up all the little goods and evils, including people's limited ideas of a good God and an evil Satan, if that makes any sense to you.
1: All right. Yeah, thank you, Dave. For the sake of time, I want to make sure we get some more callers in, but thank you very much. I'm glad you called in first time. If you've been listening since Art Bell, what took you so long? Let's go to the wild card line, and Matt is in Harrisburg, Pennsylvania. Matt, you're on Coast to Coast AM. Go ahead.
7: Hey, guys. Thanks. Great show. Do you have any information on the Crowley, the Thoth tarot deck? And you touched on Book of the Law, which is, I think that could probably be a whole show. But and what's up with snowdrops from a curate's garden? And I'll take the answer off the air. Thanks, guys.
4: Okay. Well, I've written quite a book. It's sort of my magnum opus called Understanding Aleister Crowley's Thoth Tarot. So I would refer you to that. Not that I just want to sell you a book, but it will
1: That's
4: tell
1: where
4: you
1: the work
4: everything.
1: Is, yeah.
4: Yeah, that's right. But Snowdrops of a Curate's Garden, Crowley was a poet. Okay, and some say he was a good poet, some say he was a great poet sometimes, and sometimes he was just a silly poet. But Snowdrops from a Curate's Garden was Crowley, early Crowley, experimenting with pornography in a limited edition, just kind of to entertain his girlfriend, actually, at the time. And he had enough money to self-publish it in a beautiful edition and say it was published for clergymen. So, it's very naughty. It's a naughty Crowley book. There's that and Lay of Sublime and a couple others.

0: that are just so outrageously vulgar and pornographic that they're almost an art form in themselves. So
1: Okay.
0: there's not much spiritual value to them, really.
1: All right, let's go west of the Rockies, and Chris is in Redding, California. Chris, you're on Coast to Coast AM. Go ahead.
2: Good evening. Well, that was an interesting segue. Aleister Crowley was a poet, and he had a girlfriend named Cecilia, and I'm sure you are familiar with Cecilia, and he wrote a little poem called When Cecilia Farts. And he took quite a bit of joy. I'll just let your listeners look that up. My second thought or question is, he said he had no problems with Jesus Christ, but yet Jesus Christ is the living word, is the Bible. So if he had no problems with Jesus Christ, why didn't he believe him? Especially the warnings. Sex magic, which Aleister Crowley promoted and did, is absolutely forbidden in the Holy Scriptures. As a matter of fact, God says he took Balaam and Balak, the story, he took Balaam out for teaching people sexual immorality. Also, in the book of Revelations, Jesus was mad about some of these goddess or God figures that were teaching sexual immorality as well. So I'm curious how obviously he had nothing to do with the Bible, nothing to do with Jesus, nothing holy. But my real question is, how do you justify when Cecilia farts?
1: Okay, it goes back to that. Okay. All right, Lon, how do you reconcile that?
0: Well, Chris, let's just say it's another one of Crowley's paradoxes. Okay.
1: Okay.
0: If you've read enough of, say, The Vision and the Voice, or a few other things, you might have a broader perspective of Crowley's view of Christ and the historicity or non-historicity of several kinds of scriptures. So,
1: Okay.
0: but I really. I'm impressed that you know that little bit of odoriferous poetry from Crowley, and I hope you get a kick out of it.
1: All right, let's take another call here. Phil on the wild card line is in Indianapolis. You're on Coast to Coast AM. Go ahead.
3: Good morning, gentlemen. Mr. Ducat, I had a quick question. Could you flesh out the relationship between Jack Parsons, the founder of JPL, and Aleister Crowley through their Agape Lodge in the Thelema Order?
0: Yes, Jack Parsons joined Agape Lodge first in Hollywood under the mastership of Wilford Smith, who also was the husband of Helen Parsons Smith, our friend. And then when Wilfred Crowley was still alive at this time, and Agape Lodge was one of the few, well, it was the only operating OTO lodge in the world, and they supported Crowley as best they could throughout the war times. Jack was a very bright and enthusiastic Thelemite, and Jack wanted to explore as deeply as he could the Thelemic mythos, and he wrote rituals of his own, sent them to Crowley. Some of them Crowley really liked, and some of them Crowley wasn't sure what he was doing. And when Jack fell in with L. Ron Hubbard, Crowley was upset with Jack, and he said he sensed that Hubbard was well, he didn't have much respect, and he was glad that he was unhappy that Jack was becoming that close with Hubbard. And Jack ended up writing a beautiful, beautiful thing called The Black Pilgrimage, It's a wonderful, magical document in and of itself. But as you probably know, Jack died in an explosion in his home lab in Pasadena. He knocked over a can of fulminate of mercury and left this plane spectacularly.
1: Wow. Real quick, I wanted to get this email question in. A person said he heard that Crowley had influenced some of Ian Fleming's James Bond stories. Is that true?
0: Yes, it is. I don't know if he was very close friends with Ian Fleming.
1: Was it with Ian Fleming? Really?
0: Yeah.
1: Wow.
0: And as a matter of fact, Ian Fleming, of course, was with British intelligence of some kind. And they brought Crowley during World War II, when Crowley was pretty old. He brought Crowley, Ian Fleming brought Crowley into the interrogation of Rudolf Hess, who had flown an airplane to England. And before that, Fleming, it was said that Crowley suggested that Churchill use the V for victory symbol because it was an imitation of the sign of Apophis and Typhon that could help destroy the Nazis.
1: Wow. Real quick, I want people to know where they can find your book, Young Aleister Crowley and the Magician's Revolt. Where should they go?
0: Anywhere, but you can get it on Amazon. The audio book is absolutely wonderful. It sounds like an old-time radio.
1: Neat.
0: Yeah.
1: I saw, I hopped over to Amazon. They had it on sale even, so maybe that could draw some people there. Young Aleister Crowley and author Lon Milo Duquette, thank you so much for joining us this past couple of hours. I really enjoyed the conversation.
0: Oh, thank you. It's fun.
1: I hope they pick up your book. They make a movie. That would be great. We'll have to get you back on. This is Coast to Coast AM. I'm your host, Ryan Recker. Email me, ryanrecker@coasttocoastam.com.
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9: I'm Chris DeMeo. The East Coast continues to get pounded by a major nor'easter as heavy rain and high winds hit the region. Meantime, Hurricane Nolo is moving away from Hawaii Island, but not before its effects are felt.
10: Hurricane Nolo, located to the south of the Big Island on this Saturday, likely to see the worst impacts there today. Tropical storm force winds, heavy rainfall, the potential for flooding.
9: National Hurricane Center Director Michael Brennan. President Trump weighing in on this week's meeting with China's President Xi and on whether the issue of Taiwan was discussed.
11: Right now it's, you know, fine, it's just moving along, but we didn't spend a lot of time talking about Taiwan. He understands very much how I feel.
9: The president speaking with reporters earlier on Saturday. 17 people reported killed in a mass shooting in South Africa. The motive is unknown. 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
19: The U.S. military will continue its presence in Greenland. President Trump signed an agreement with Greenland and Denmark to maintain a security-based relationship. The president gave the parameters in his address to the U.N. General Assembly, courtesy U.N. TV.
20: We will have the complete ability to do what is necessary to defend the American continent and also Europe and other places. No U.S. adversary will ever be permitted to establish a military presence.
19: The president detailed how that footprint will evolve.
20: Developing a large military presence in the appropriate locations. We'll be building two very major military bases.
19: Post-World War II, the U.S. Greenland presence dwindled from 17 bases there. Denmark's Prime Minister Mette Frederiksen called the deal one that can last forever. Gernal Scott, Fox News.
21: I'm Chad Pergram with the Speaker's Lobby. Congress will not address AI until after the midterms, and perhaps well after that, if at all. The House of Representatives adjourned early last week until November. That means no action on AI anytime soon. Maybe next year. Independent Vermont Senator Bernie Sanders recently convened a bipartisan bicameral briefing with AI experts, among them Jeffrey Hinton. He is a Nobel laureate and is sometimes called the godfather of AI. Hinton characterized rogue actions by AI agents as a mini Chernobyl. That refers to the nuclear plant meltdown in the former Soviet Union in 1986. When pressed how long Congress has to act on AI, Hinton said months, maybe a year. The issue is that AI is learning and growing. Its knowledge compounds on itself. GOP Louisiana Senator John Kennedy tried to get the Senate to approve an emergency AI kill switch bill, but fellow Republican Rand Paul of Kentucky blocked Kennedy on the floor. Paul says a kill switch could impede AI innovation. With the Speaker's Lobby, Chad Pergram, Fox News.
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1: Wow, first couple hours went by so fast. I know these next two will as well. There's just a lot to get to. And thank you for all the calls, emails to Ryan Recker at coasttocoastam.com. I'll keep my eye on the emails during the breaks. For the next couple of hours, we're going to talk to an author, including the books Before We Were Born and Meet Me in Heaven. Kathleen Reddy Diane is going to join us, and we'll discuss her mediumship, where it came from, maybe discussing talking beyond and soulmates, things like that. I think there's going to be a very interesting amount of things we'll discover here tonight, and we'll open up the phone lines in the next hour. Maybe you can call in and ask some questions to Kathleen directly. If you go to coasttocoastam.com, you can find some of the latest stories. Shroud of Turin's back in the news, and they continuously test samples from that. And it's such an interesting artifact in the sense that there's a lot of people that will put their hand on the Bible and testify that this is the real deal. This is the cloth that was over Jesus when he was in the tomb. And some people will say, no, I mean, the tests show that it was created after the fact. Not, it doesn't date back that far. But the interesting thing is there's so many different tests on this thing, and it seems inconclusive. And the people that are very convicted of it are, I mean, very convicted of it. I am someone that would look at that and say, I don't need an artifact to back up my beliefs. So it's irrelevant if it's true or not. It would be neat to have a actual certified relic dating back to something Jesus, wouldn't it though? I know there's a lot of churches that claim to have pieces of the wood from the cross, things like that, and none of those things ever really pan out. But there's an article on it right now. If you want to read coasttocoastam.com, if you're fascinated with things like that, that would be a great start for you. All right, when we come back, we'll talk to medium Kathleen Reddy Diane, and we'll take some of your calls and questions in the next hour on Coast to Coast AM. Don't go anywhere.
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0: And welcome back to Coast AM. I'm Ryan Recker. Thank you for all the emails. I do check those and try to respond during the break. Joining us now is a author and a medium. 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Kathleen Reddy. 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
1: Hi, Ryan. Thank you so much for having me. I'm excited to be here.
0: You know, it's an interesting topic because you're someone that had a career. You practiced law. And you left that, and you started becoming a medium after that. That's a big shift in your life to go from one thing to another. What drew you to that?
1: You know, I started having some experiences that helped me to understand that I'm more of a spiritual being, you know, as we all are spiritual beings, and that I had the ability to communicate with people who had crossed over. And the way that happened for me is... the first thing that happened was back, now I'm going to go back, like, this is 20 years, just so you know, that it took me a long time to develop these abilities and to be able to access all of this information. But the first thing that really happened to me was, you know, I was asleep. The first few times that I had communication from spirit, I was asleep. It was either felt like a dream or something like that. Anyway, while I was asleep, I suddenly heard this like booming male voice say, 10 more days. And I woke up quite frightened by that, as you can imagine. And, you know, I talked to one of my sisters. So I'm one of five girls. And I talked to one of my sisters about it. And she had had a strange dream as well, which is what I thought mine was. Although it was just, it was just a clear voice. It's all it was. But she had had a dream that she was getting ready to pass over and that she wasn't able to stop it. She was in a situation where she knew she was going to die. And as it turned out, about 2 weeks later, it wasn't exactly, you know, 10 days, Ryan, but it was about 2 weeks after that sister actually did pass away unexpectedly, which was, you know, key to me in a lot of ways because I was experiencing such deep grief over her loss. And we were all trying to, you know, pull together as a family. She had two children that were here, 11 and 15. And so it was like it was really a devastating time. And I had had this little odd occurrence where I had heard somebody say 10 more days. And I'm thinking, was this some kind of a warning? Something's happening. It was, you know, unfamiliar to me having any kind of communication. I'm wondering who was it? Right. And so shortly thereafter, I'm going to say it was about 3 months after her passing. I know it was the fall and my sister Mary was her name and Mary passed in June. So in the fall, I had another, you know, dream like experience and I was fast asleep. And as I was in bed, sound asleep, I could see myself. It was almost as if I could.

0: would suddenly be outside of my body. I could see myself sleeping in the bed, but I could see the whole room at the same time. And I could also see the doorway. And as I was looking there, I saw my sister Mary, who had passed away. I saw her come walking in. So in this situation, at the time I thought of it as a dream. I now think of it, I see it as a visitation. I've had other similar ones, but none quite as clear as this. I saw her coming in and she had two people standing behind her. I couldn't see their faces. What I could see was an outline of light, sort of like gold light around both of them. And she came over and sat on the bed next to me and held my hand. And I could feel it as if I were both of us were physical. We were holding hands and talking and having a regular conversation about the children, about the fact that she wasn't here. We had this really nice conversation. And when we were done, she stood up from the bed, let go of my hand, and I watched her walk through the wall that was behind where I was sitting. And these two beings went right out after her.
1: Do you, it's kind of fascinating, the origins for something like that, which makes me wonder, when you found that you had this ability, mediumship, is that what it feels like when you're trying to communicate? Does it feel like a dreamlike state to you?
0: No, it actually doesn't. So the way that I communicate, Brian, is it started off as clairaudience, which is, you know, hearing is a way of sort of hearing the words in your, I want to say inner ear. You know, it's, you know, I can pick up a phrase or, you know, a few words, that kind of thing. That's how it was working initially. And then it became more of a channeling situation. I have the ability to be a trance medium. And that was really not something I was ever interested in, but it just turns out that that's what I am. It's a strange feeling to have someone speaking through you. For me, you know what I'm saying? How it's a loss of control in a sense.
1: Going back to the experience you had with your sister Mary in that sense, did you try to replicate that? Is that the first thing you tried to do, and that's kind of how you became a medium? Is that how it started?
0: I was not able to replicate it. If I could, I would do it all the time, because the best experiences that I've had are when I'm another very similar experience is there's a little like space between being, you know, wide awake and being asleep where you're sort of dropping off. And I tend to have spirit friends come in during that little, you know, blip. And I suddenly see their face and they're up close to me. It's, you know, friends or family members, and I'll get to see them and I feel them as if they're right there. I have asked for that countless times. It's not something that I've been able to, you know, create. It's something that they choose when they come in. And but it's the most wonderful feeling in the world to be able to see them and feel their presence.
1: Well, if people come to you and they want you to reach out to a loved one, how do you handle that if that loved one doesn't want to talk to you or they're not there? Because it sounds like you can't really summon them. You can't control them. How do you help someone in that sense when the person that they want to communicate with doesn't want to be helped?
0: Well, that's a great question. It isn't a summoning. It's more of an invitation. I don't do public readings. I don't read for people. I've never felt, you know, that I wanted to make money from this. It was a spiritual experience from the beginning for me. And I'm grateful to have this, to have a connection to people in spirit who, you know, I have regular, you know, souls who speak to me and give me information. And it's just really a wonderful thing to have. I share this with my family and my friends. And if they have sort of like friend of a family, friend, that kind of thing, people that are somehow connected and they're grieving and they need help, then I'll invite them in. And the way that I do it is I will open up. I always start with a short meditation just to sort of line myself up with whoever it is that's coming in to make sure I get the clutter out of my own, you know, head and make a way for them. And what happens is my spirit friends, I call them, my friends on the other side of life, they line up whoever is going to come through, and they're extremely sensitive and caring, you know, people, and they're careful about who they bring through, and they know how to, you know, bring the right person who needs to be heard at that moment.
1: Mm-hmm. Hmm. So it's all audible for you, meaning you hear things. Do you sense other things? Can you smell? Can you sometimes see? Or is it almost always hearing?
0: You know, in the very beginning, when I opened up as a medium, and, you know, I did that, you know, after I had that dream with Mary, I was more curious. I was pursuing this. This was something I didn't understand, but I wanted to understand. So I started doing a lot of meditation with intention of, like, I want to make contact. I want to understand what this is. And I started going to, there's a spiritualist church not too far. And I would go there, and they had some classes in mediumship. They had classes in healing, and, you know, a lot of mediums who could sort of guide me a little on my path. And I want to say that my husband, Idan, is my partner in all this. So almost every time I communicate with someone in spirit, he's sitting with me. And I've been told by the spirits around us that he is my grounding source. So he really helps me to be able to make a connection and stay connected. So we did this together. In the very beginning, I really pushed this so hard that I opened up quickly, and I literally had a little, like, egg shape bump right where my third eye is. Just very strange the way that went. And at that time, I started to be able to see auras, and I was seeing, you know, spirit lights in our house. I can feel spirit touching me. It feels like electricity, like someone almost like, you know, you've been running on a rug in your socks, that kind of feeling. So I can do that. My clairvoyance, I'm sorry.
1: Well, the aura thing, I wanted to go back to that. Is that just like a color? How do you sense that on someone?
0: Honestly, this is something for me that it just happens sometimes. Back then, when I was, you know, pursuing this very hard in the beginning, it would happen a lot. So if someone's standing at a distance from me, suddenly I can just see them. If they're in the right place in my line of vision, I'll suddenly just see this color surrounding them.
1: Do you normally find certain colors are good, other colors are bad? Do the colors align with the message?
0: You know, I don't hear really any kind of bad. The only thing I've heard is, like, when you see, like, kind of a grayish color around someone, if it's dark, it sometimes is indicative of a illness.
1: Interesting. So that can tip you off to certain aspects of another person's life. Do you ever tell them about that and they're unaware of it, and then later find out there was some undiagnosed illness?
0: I have never done that. I'm pretty cautious about approaching someone. I mean, someone I don't know, you know, I'm not someone that's going to walk over to someone in the supermarket and say, hey, I see, you know, there's a person standing with you, that kind of thing. I understand, you know, grief is such a private and powerful thing. I don't want to kind of crash in on that for someone else. But if someone is asking me, That's a different situation. And then I will offer whatever I can.
1: Yeah. You mentioned something there, a spiritualist church. I don't know if I've heard of that before. Can you explain what that is?
0: Yes, yeah, I'd be happy to. So spiritualist, you know, spiritualism is a belief system that says that, you know, when we die, we just pass to spirit. We, you know, life doesn't continue, and that it's possible to communicate with them. I am, you know, not a member of a spiritualist church. I'm not a member of any religion. I don't think of myself as a religious person. I am a spiritual person, but they're really, they have a lot of resources there. So if anyone's listening and they think they may have some abilities or something like that, it's good to have a group around you, or at least a partner when you're developing these things, because it

0: It really is honestly kind of strange, you know, when you're things that you've never experienced in your life. You know, for instance, you mentioned I was an attorney. I was practicing law by day and becoming a medium at night, and it was completely two different paths.
1: I think the law aspect of it would take up a lot of your time. That's a very demanding job, so I can see why it'd be difficult to do both. What type of law did you practice?
0: You know, I did some you know, domestic kind of like, you know, divorce and that kind of thing. And I also did some trial work. I did trial preparation.
1: Okay. Do you find that sometimes you want to go back knowing what you know now and you have certain abilities, certain senses that you can pick up on things? You think, you know what? This would have came in handy if I could have known this when I was preparing for this trial. Or, you know, if I was working up this case, if I could have just figured this out at the time. I think the two could work well with each other in a way that it could tip you off to kind of help you.
0: Yeah, you know, that's an interesting thought. It feels like kind of a line in the sand to me, to be honest. It just feels like such a different life where the priorities were very different. And right now, I live my life. I feel like I'm more, you know, just in touch with the universe. I feel more, I'm calmer about my life, and there's just not that sense of, you know, fast pace that you're in when you're practicing law. There's a feeling of, you know, there's always a push on your back. You got to keep going. You got to get this done. There's a timeline, you know, and my life isn't like that now.
1: Yeah. You know, I think a lot of times when you talk about mediums, the first thing that comes to people's minds, you know, why don't you work with law enforcement and help solve crimes? Have you ever considered doing something like that?
0: No, I haven't. I don't know that I'd be great at that, but, you know, it's possible. I will keep my mind open to it in the future. As I mentioned a little while ago, I started off with the clairvoyance came on fast. For some reason, that came quick, and I had the auras, and I had the other thing that I still see is I can sometimes see the outline of somebody standing behind a person, and I think it's a guide. I mean, that's in my mind, it's a guide. It's someone standing so close that you can almost see that energy of this spirit moving in and out of the person that I'm talking to.
1: And is the outline of like a human body or is it something different?
0: It is.
1: It's a human, it looks like a human body. Okay. People describe things, I've heard it described different ways, you know, balls of light and things like that. I think people may see different things. You know, when we come back from the break, there's something else I wanted to ask you about, which was soulmates. Is there such a thing? And maybe we can discuss that after. By the way, people wanted to look you up online. Is it spirit-fiction.com? Is that right?
0: Yes, it is.
1: Perfect. Kathleen Reddy Diane is our guest, and you can find some of her books, including her latest, Meet Me in Heaven. We'll continue our conversations with Kathleen coming up after the break. If you have any questions for her, we will take some of your calls in the next hour, or you can email me now, Ryan Recker at coasttocoastam.com. Don't go anywhere.

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1: We got a lot to talk about with Kathleen Reddy Diane. 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And we'll take some of your calls for Kathleen in the next hour. 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It's on Spark TV. 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You can watch the trailer. There's all kinds of guests already lined up and content ready to go there, streaming now with some of these different guests. And if you haven't seen it yet, hey, it's a new show. You still have to check it out for the first time, and this would be a good time to do it. coasttocoastam.com. All right, we'll continue with our guest, Kathleen Reddy Diane, next after the break. I'm Ryan Recker. This is Coast to Coast AM.
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1: Welcome back to Coast AM. I'm your host, Ryan Recker. Joining us here is author and medium Kathleen Reddy Diane. And before we went to break, I was curious about the idea of soulmates. Do you believe that everyone has a soulmate out there?
5: So, yes, but it's a little more complicated than that. So we started receiving a lot of information. When I say we, it's my husband and I, because we always, you know, communicate together. And we started receiving a ton of information about, you know, the afterlife, about, you know, reincarnation and soulmates. And part of the soulmate, you know, situation is that it's not always a romantic soulmate, but soul families travel together to, you know, to plan a life and be here. I always think of it that it's like, you know, if you're going to go on a trip someplace when you're here in your physical body, you're going to go with the people that you love, your closest friends or your family. Mm-hmm. Excuse me. And it's similar when people are planning to incarnate on Earth. There are going to be other people around them that incarnated on purpose at the same time as you. And some of those people might be romantic partners. Some of them are your brothers and sisters, your mother and your father. There might be people that you don't know from the beginning, but you meet on your path. And it was sort of laid out ahead of time. We play a role in some of that, you know, and what our spirit path is going to be. And then, you know, we have self-will, obviously, that kind of, sometimes, you know, keeps us on that path, sometimes throws us off of that path. But yes, we all have soulmates.
1: Okay. Yeah, I've always wondered about that in the sense that it could be dangerous in a way. So I think about my life, I think about my family, my wife, my kids, and, you know, everything that we have together. And, you know, we've been married 15 years, love my wife. And the idea that she may not be my actual soulmate is one that's kind of stressful in a way. You look at it and say, okay, if this does exist, then how do you know you've made the right decision? And doesn't that just add doubt and division into marriages if that's the case?
5: You know, there's always, you know, another life. There's always, you know, I know this probably sounds like a wild statement, but it isn't. What I've learned over these years is that, you know, life is this continuation. So we were here before we came into this life. We're going to be, you know, in the spirit world. We're going to be in other lifetimes. It really just continues, the soul. And there's so many ways that you can choose to live. So even if there's somebody, if there's someone you're supposed to meet, you're absolutely dead set on meeting that person, you're going to try as hard as you can before you're born to line that up. And that's kind of why what I wrote my first book about is about two romantic soulmates and how they planned this incarnation. And honestly, you know, the woman, her name is Callie, she really wants to be born, and she comes into this world. She wants to be born to someone who is her mother in a past lifetime, and her partner, who is Ilya, he does not really want to do this at this point in time, but he follows her anyway, and he chooses a mother just because she lives close to where his soulmate is going to be born, just to make sure that's the way it's going to be. But the mom he chooses has a drinking problem, and he's born with fetal alcohol syndrome, and he's born prematurely, and he has a lot of problems, a lot of obstacles. And I'm telling you this because, you know, life can be messy, you know, so sometimes we plan things and it doesn't go that way. But also, you know, there's usually something that comes back around. Say you don't, you know, meet this person, you know, when you're, you know, 25 or whatever it is, when you're looking for a partner in life, somehow, you know, they're probably going to come back around because it's already in your consciousness, because your soul in your consciousness, you know, it knows what your plan was before you got here.
1: Why? So just as a general strategy in life, why would you risk your happiness if you think that something better is going to come down the line? It's to me, it seems like if you have this, okay, any doubt in your life, this idea that, you know, if it's meant to be, it's going to happen. But what if it never does and you gave up on something that could have been much more meaningful because, you know, maybe you had... As humans, you err and you have certain feelings that you may make decisions off of that aren't necessarily the right decisions. So how do you know?
5: You know, I would never give up something that I was content and happy with for something that may be out there. There doesn't have to be just one soul mate in your life. So that's one way to, you know, readjust that thinking, you know, is the idea that it doesn't have to be exclusive. And one of the things like that I hear a lot, for instance, like my mother-in-law and her partner came to visit us a couple of years ago, and I did a reading for them, and, you know, her partner had lost his wife, and the wife came through so strongly, and everything she said to him was, live your life, be happy. I'm happy that you're with this new person. It was, you know, I'm empowered here on the spirit side of life, and there's no reason for you not to be there. So it's not as restrictive as it seems.
1: Can you have, well, let me back up. I've heard people describe this, and this is a little bit different, that you have one pet that you bond with greater than any other pet in your life. You have that soul pet almost. Does that exist?
5: You know, for maybe for them, I don't know. I've heard this too, like a soul dog, or I am on my third dog that I adore. I've lost two other dogs over the last, 10 years that I loved so much that I didn't think I could ever possibly get over it. So it's hard for me to say. I feel a soul connection to all of them, and I'm sure I'll see them when I get to the other side.
1: Right. That's interesting. The idea that you have a soul pet, and part of this too, and you mentioned this about grieving, and we grieve over our pets because we have a strong bond with them. And of course, humans and family members and friends and things that pass before us. So the idea that people are grieving, how do you know that in some ways I think the mind uses some sort of mechanisms to help you move on in life and, accept things. There's a grieving process to all of it. How do you know it's not just perhaps your mind tricking you to help you grieve? How do you know what you're experiencing is genuine in a way? Do you know what I mean?
5: During mediumship?
1: Mediumship, right. Because I think that in a lot of ways, your mind, it's such a weird thing. I think it tries to help you cope with certain things and may implant things into your mind that may not be true, understanding that it might just help you move on because that's just part of the process. So how do you know what you're experiencing is genuine and real versus maybe the mind doing its own thing?
5: Well, I'll give you a couple examples. First of all, I channel now, so I didn't really, say too much about that. But what I do is, when I open up to spirit, and this is with intention, Ryan, so I don't walk around throughout the day and people are, spirits coming through me. I had to learn a lot of things about how I was going to conduct this. And one of them is that I have to set the parameters for when this is going to happen. And for me, it's when Idan and I sit down together and we say, okay, I'm open. This is an invitation to friends and family, teachers, guides. You're welcome to come through with love and light and, this kind of thing. But as I'm channeling, the words are flowing so quickly through me that I could not possibly make these sentences in that rate. And my husband used to write it down because I didn't want to be recorded. It's just, probably my ego getting in the way because it's a kind of a weird thing, to be honest, that there's someone else speaking through you. But now he records it just for us so that I can go back and see, because a lot of times it's happening so quickly that I don't even hear all the messages. So he'll record it and I'll read it after. And sometimes I'm like, whoa, I didn't even know that. So that's one thing to keep in mind, that it's very obvious to me when it's coming from spirit. If there's sort of like a clog in the communication, if it seems to be not coming out smoothly, there's somehow not an alignment between, maybe it's me that I'm, not in the best shape for doing it at that moment. I'm too tired. I'm not feeling well or whatever it is, but I'll just step away from it if I think it's going to be compromised in any way. But an example I'd like to tell you is that I was just telling you about my mother-in-law and her partner and how he had lost his wife. And this was my first time meeting him. They live in Israel, so they were on the other side of the world. I've never met him and, never knew anything about his wife. But her name was, I think it was Claudia, her name was. And he had told me about that, what her name, and how he had lost her. And, of course, I knew that already through my husband. Anyway, we sat down and we communicated together. And the first thing that came through, now, my mother-in-law's name is Shula. And the first thing that came out of my mouth was shoo, shoo. That just came out of nowhere. And I said, Shula, I think this might be for you because I heard shoo, shoo. And I think it's, and her partner, interrupted and said, no, that's for me. That's my wife. And I said, well, I thought her name was Claudia. And he said, no, but my nickname for her was shoo, shoo.
1: Interesting. So things like that pop up that's something the brain can't make up, right? That's, they can't fabricate that out of nothing and have connections and meaning to someone else. Right. Okay. Yeah, that's kind of interesting. Your website, by the way, I know you can find some of your books on there and your latest one, Meet Me in Heaven, but spirit-fiction.com. What does that mean, spirit fiction, by the way?
5: So the way I see writing, now what I did with all this information, because there was so much of it, and honestly, it had changed the way that I felt about life, about everything. It had erased a lot of my grief. I was able to speak to people in my family who had passed over, my husband too, his family. I mean, we all just sort of changed the way that we felt. The grief was diminishing. Fear of death was diminishing. It changed so much that I thought, you know, I'm gonna write this. I'm gonna make this a story because I want people to hear these concepts. And you know, I never want to say, "Hey, this is the truth." I'm not coming from that place of like you should read this and take everything I say as truth. I'm only sharing my experience because I do think it helps some people. So I constructed a novel. The first one was Before We Were Born. It's based on two soulmates who travel together through lifetimes. And I used the concepts of soulmates, reincarnation, and spirit communication as the bones of the book. And then I built the story. I built the characters and the dialogue around that. So to me, it's the information, the important information really that's in this book came from spirit. It didn't come from me. It was a collaboration of sorts. And the more I went to think about it, I thought, you know, anytime I've created anything, I do believe there is a collaboration going on between spirit and, you know, my physical brain. So that's where spirit fiction came from, because it's a collaboration between my fiction and spirit.
1: Interesting. When you start to talk to different people and you sense certain things, this whole process, do they reach out to you? Do you sometimes book sessions with people? How does that normally work?
5: Yeah, I don't do sessions with people at all. It's just not something I do. It's extremely private. You know, I do have people sometimes, you know, that somehow connected to me or my family, and they'll reach out and I will sit with them and try to bring, you know, someone through for them to help them with their grief. But I don't open myself up publicly.
1: Okay. What happens? Well, it's interesting because people that in mediums that do open themselves publicly normally get a, you know, online criticisms, things like that. So how do you handle criticism from people?
5: You know, I try not to worry too much about what other people think. Every once in a while, I'll get an email or something from someone saying, you know, you need to read the Bible. I got one of those recently. And it's just somebody coming from a different place than I am. And, you know, honestly, Ryan, I was raised Catholic. You know, I had all this in my head when I was younger that there was, you know, certain restrictions on what you should do while you're in, you know, while you're here, and, you know, not take that kind of power. And as I learned differently, as I began this process and had real relationships with people that I can't see who speak to me, and know that sounds hard. It's very hard to believe, but all I can say is like they're very dearly close to me, these spirit friends. I love them very much, and I feel their love for me. And that's really all that's ever come through me. I don't get anything dark. I never get anything that's, you know, dangerous, or, you know, it's never been that. It's always been light. And so I just try to understand that we're all coming from a different place. We all have our own spirit path that we need to walk, and they're all going to be different. And to me, it's, you know, how do you find the connection with source, or, you know, God, if you will, or whatever you want to call that amazing creative force that, you know, brought us all here. To me, it's, you know, feeling connected to that makes me a happy person. And the more connected I am, the better I feel. And all of that is connected to my ability to communicate, because when I'm connected to that source energy, I'm able to let that flow through me.
1: Mm. Would you say you're still learning everything that goes on and changes in your life? Are you still adapting and figuring things out?
5: Absolutely. All the time. Mm-hmm. That will never end, and I don't want it to. I want to be able to keep, you know, evolving. So I don't have all the answers. I don't believe in any certain religion is correct and any other one is wrong. I feel like we all can find our way to that connection in our own way and what is, you know, reflective of who we are and how we feel about

0: about this world.
1: Interesting. Well, I know we have an hour of open lines where people can call in and ask you questions. And given that you don't really do public readings and things like that, what kind of questions would you like people calling in and talking about?
0: They can ask me anything they want. I'm an open book. So, you know, whatever they're curious about, you know, different things about my mediumship or, you know, I'm wide open on that.
1: Okay. I think sometimes people have questions about themselves. They want you to see if you can give them some insight on. Would you be open to that?
0: Absolutely.
1: Okay. Well, that's good. The website is spirit-fiction.com, and your latest book, Meet Me in Heaven, came out not long ago. We're going to continue on with our guest, Kathleen Reddy Diane, and you can find some of her other work online, too. Probably best just to go to the website. Would that be right, Kathleen? Just go to the website, spirit-fiction.com?
0: Yes. No, all the books are on Amazon, which is easy.
1: Amazon is easy. I always prefer, if you're finding a book in some places, if you can go to like a local bookstore and request it, that's always awesome too. I think that's a great way to build community. And, you know, maybe you can help other people discover a book that way too. So we'll continue on with our conversation and we'll take some of your calls in the next hour. Feel free to give us a call now. We'll start lining those up on Coast to Coast AM.

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5: Deborah Valentine. Mid-Atlantic and New England states are experiencing a rare September nor'easter, strengthening overnight as it pulls closer to the coast. Fox's Chandler Painter.
6: Conditions are forecast to worsen Sunday morning around high tide, amplifying hazardous coastal conditions across the Northeast.
5: More than 94,000 customers are without power, according to PowerOutage.us. Iran's government claims they've shut down the Strait of Hormuz after the U.S. and Israel launched Operation Epic Fury, but Energy Secretary Chris Wright on Fox's My View with Lara Trump begs to differ.
7: The United States military, all of the joint forces have assured that we can continue, that we are restoring flow of oil and gas and refined products, even fertilizer, out of the Strait of Hormuz.
5: Ahead of the midterms, critics of President Trump say the Iran conflict has led to rising gas and oil prices.

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3: This is Fox on Health. It's important for young people, especially in adolescence, to build healthy relationships with their peers. Experts say a life without those positive connections can expose them to potential mental health challenges. The World Health Organization defines adolescence as the phase of life between childhood and adulthood from ages 10 to 19, calling it a unique stage of human development and an important time for laying the foundations of good health. Hannah Schachter, an associate professor of psychology at Wayne State University, says relationships are a key part of an adolescent's well-being, and those with positive friendships tend to show lower risk for things like depression, even physical health symptoms or academic difficulties, both in the short term and sometimes even into adulthood. She also says one potential positive from social media is that it's another way for young people to interact and build connections. For more health news, go to foxnewshealth.com. I'm Lisa Brady with Fox on Health.
4: Donald Trump's America.
5: The name artificial intelligence falls short of what the technology is capable of, President Trump says.
6: Super intelligence, changing the name.
5: Addressing world leaders at the United Nations, President Trump said documents from his administration will now note the AI rebranding.
6: The use of the word artificial makes intelligence fake. It makes it sound fake, and it is not fake. It's actually amazing.
5: The president is pushing back against calls for AI regulations, and at the UN said the U.S. will reject a globalist scheme to control the technology.
6: We will only encourage superintelligence. We're going to encourage it, not rein it in. We're going to watch it closely through the Department of Justice.
5: A recent Fox News poll finds Americans view AI more negatively than positively. At the White House, Jared Halpern, Fox News.
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1: And if you have a question for our guest, Kathleen Reddy Diane, feel free to give us a call now. We have a lot of, well, looks like several people already lined up. We just gave the phone numbers. Looks like we only have, let's see, we have a wild card line and a first time caller line that may be open, but there may be people calling in right now. So we'll try to go through as many calls as we can. If you want to email me, sometimes I understand that it's late and you don't want to wake up someone in your house, so you prefer to email questions. That's fine. Ryan Recker at coasttocoastam.com. I try to get to some email questions, but mostly we try to get to the phone lines first. It's just how I try to prefer it. But yeah, if you want to email me, I got a lot of email questions in with our last guest. I think we can do it here. If you go to coasttocoastam.com, a couple of different stories on there that I think you'll find interesting, including the discovery of Noah's Ark lately. There's been more people that have come forward and said, you know what, the certainty of this thing being at this location in Turkey, where we think it is growing. And you kind of have a scale of, okay, what's the odds that this thing is real? Okay, 10%, I see. I mean, there's hope, but you got, and then the odds have been steadily rising over the past two decades, in particular the last 5 years. The odds of this perhaps being a site for the biblical Noah's Ark is pretty remarkable, that they have really honed down into a spot that they feel with great certainty this would be it. We have a link to that on our website now. You can find it if you go to coasttocoastam.com. I know there's a lot of people that are interested in biblical archaeology, and there's a lot of other things too. Different sounds, strange noises, stories of weird things that happen in people's life. There's a lot that you may have missed that you can find right on the website. All right, we'll take some of your calls with Kathleen Reddy Diane next on Coast to Coast AM. Don't go anywhere.
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0: 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I'm Ryan Recker. 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Kathleen, ready? Diane, are you ready to take some calls from listeners?
1: I am indeed.
0: All right, we have a lot of people lined up to talk to you. How about we start on the wild card line and go to Billy, who's in Glendale, California. Billy, you're on Coast to Coast AM. Go ahead.
2: Hey, Ryan, brother. Hey, Kathleen, sister. First of all, I got two questions, but first of all, I want to give much respect to Mr. Milo Duquette, but now here's question one. Question one, Kathleen, is it possible that when reincarnate soulmates first meet each other in this lifetime, only one of them may recognize the other at first? And now question two, do you believe it's possible to utilize mediumship to communicate with people who were born in an alternate timeline, but not this timeline?
1: So to the first one, I'd say absolutely yes, because some of us are a little more tuned in and are picking up on signs or feelings. I'm a huge believer in following intuition, because I believe that is our own spirit speaking to us and trying to keep us on the path that we chose to be on. So yes, definitely you could meet someone and maybe you have a very strong sense of it, and the other one, it takes a little bit longer for them to feel that way. As to the second one, I have never talked to somebody that's on an alternate timeline. I think that's a fascinating idea. I don't know. I don't know if that's possible or not. It hasn't happened to me, but that's not to say it can't happen.
0: Okay, great. Thank you very much. Let's go to the first time caller line, and Lisa is in Cleveland, Ohio. Lisa, you're on Coast to Coast AM. Go ahead.
3: Hi, thank you. My father-in-law just got put on hospice care, so this is just kind of on the forefront of my thinking, but I've listened to a lot of near-death experiencers, and they talk about when they pass, it feels more real than, you know, their earthly life, and that their life kind of fades like a dream almost. So I was wondering what you would think kind of happens, like, because if it does kind of fade, you would think that there wouldn't be everyone, you know, you wouldn't be able to reach everyone through mediumship.
1: Hi, Lisa. I didn't catch the very end. When we would not be able to reach through mediumship, in what circumstance?
3: Well, when the near-death experiencers say that their life kind of just fades away like it was a dream, you know, are they forgetting their life and moving on, but then you can still reach them through mediumship?
1: I see. That's an excellent question, actually. Sorry it took me a minute with that. So, yes, I understand that. That whole concept of it's almost as if this life is the dream that we wake up from. I think there's a greater sense of clarity on the other side of life than we have here. And that's part of, that feeling in a near-death experience that, you know, oh, this is the real me. This is the real existence. I do think that's true. I have had some, you know, brief instances where I've had, you know, glimpses of the spirit world. And to me, it's so overwhelmingly beautiful. And it's very much, you know, not so different from Earth. It's a lot like this, but it's, you just have this feeling of love, this very strong sensation of being loved. And the other thing is, you know,

0: I have seen colors in the spirit world that I have not seen here on earth. I know the whole idea of it is that it's more immense than where we are now. So I understand that feeling of a near-death experience and feeling like that's the real life. What I would say is, if someone is experiencing a near-death experience, a medium would not be able to contact them because they're not actually passed over. I think that's probably what's happening. Although I'm going to add another little twist here to the story. And that is that, you know, the soul is bigger than we tend to think it is. And there are many facets to it. And it is possible for the soul to be many places at once. So, for instance, I could be speaking to a soul who's visiting me here in my home, but that soul could still be watching their son's basketball game in another state or something. It's just, you know, it's all of this is so much more immense than I ever dreamed it was.
1: Interesting. Let's go west of the Rockies, and Clint is calling in from Langley, British Columbia. Clint, you're on Coast to Coast AM. Go ahead.
2: Hello, good evening to all of our friends on the U.S. side and Canadian side of the border. I'm just wondering, does the skill you have or the power you have, so to speak, does it change over time? Like, does it come and go? Do you get better at it? Do you improve your skills? Do you feel like some of those things go away over time? I'm just wondering how that happens from the time you're younger until you obviously age doing this.
0: Yeah. Hi, Clint. You know, it does fluctuate, and particularly, you know, the more you're meditating and sort of focusing on developing your mediumship, the more tapped in you're going to be. And there have been times in my life that I've been extremely tapped in, and there have been times when I haven't been. So that definitely fluctuates. It's been, you know, about 20 years since I became a medium, which I at least became aware that I'm a medium. I don't know if I actually had this sort of latent ability as a child. I just don't know. But, you know, your question is a good one. And it's kind of like any other thing that you practice in life. When you practice it, you get better at it.
1: Do you think that we sometimes ignore the signs that we may have this ability, and we just don't know what we're looking for when it comes to the signs of the ability?
0: Yes, I do think that's true. I think it happened that way for me. For instance, when I had that voice say to me before my sister died, you know, 10 more days, I wasn't starting to think like, why am I able to hear this? You know, I was just, you know, startled by the whole thing. And then it actually happened another time where I had, before I opened up, shortly before I opened up, because this really pushed me, but I had a friend that we were extremely close when we were younger, and then we dated for a bit. It ended badly, you know, that's just a short way of saying the whole thing. But right before he passed a spirit, he called me, and we had this conversation, put everything to peace, and, you know, we both said, I love you, before we hung up the phone. And, you know, he died 3 days later. And before that, about a month before, I heard a conversation going on while I was sleeping. I suddenly was like, I was just tapping in to someone who was talking. And it was, again, it was a male voice. And he was saying, would you like 30 more days? And I heard my own voice say, yes. I didn't know what it pertained to. But it was about 30 days or so before this friend passed away. And I believe we were given the chance to, you know, heal what had happened between us, because we were very close. And I think, like, he's part of my soul family in a sense. And so I think also with my sister Mary, before she passed, she came to see me the day before she left, and my children, and we, you know, had a really nice visit together. And then she went on and she visited all the rest of us. So she saw everybody in the family, and she had dinner the night before she passed with her ex-husband, and they had a lovely time together. It just, I believe that the soul knows before the mind knows that it's going to pass over. And so there's an opportunity there, the window there where you can go around and, you know, kind of make things right, or just spend time with people and let them know you love them.
1: Yeah. All right, let's go and take some more calls. east of the Rockies. Carol is in Massachusetts. Carol, you're on Coast to Coast AM with Kathleen, Ready, Diane. Go ahead. Carol, are you there? No, maybe Carol is not there. How about we come back to Carol? Unless Carol's there now. Carol? That's okay. We can try a different call. How about we... Oh, boy. Well, I just got word from the producer that the phone bank is malfunctioning. So, Kathleen, we may have to give them a second to fix that before we can get that back on the air. Luckily, when it comes to the company, they do have engineers, even this late at night, that are in the building so they can rush over and fix that. Let me mention something that you said there that kind of I was curious about. So when you talk about reincarnate, and you talk about souls meeting and kind of lining up your soulmate so you can be in proximity with each other back on the other side. So let's say if you have the ability to coordinate this as a soul, why even bother coming back to Earth? Why don't just enjoy your time if you found your soulmate in this other realm? Why not just stay there with your soulmate?
0: You know, it's an opportunity. From what I understand, it's like a wonderful opportunity that it's looked at to be able to come here and be born on the earth plane and to learn so much more about who you are as a soul.
1: Yeah.
0: And there's such great opportunity for that here through all the people that we meet, even the people that really rub us the wrong way or that we just have a hard time with in life. They help us to learn, you know, who we are by how we respond and maybe, you know, better ways to respond, to those, you know, difficult people in our lives. I think we're growing tremendously every time we come.
1: So you would believe in reincarnation. How many times do you reincarnate then, you think?
0: I don't know how many exactly, but I think is a lot. I think this is a continuous cycle. So the idea being that, you know, the soul exists before life and then just, drops the body, so to speak, and just continues on. There's no blip in between the, when the physical body dies. And, you know, you've heard like the near-death experience people where they talk about, you know, in a hospital bed or something and they, you know, their body dies and they find themselves over the body looking down. And it's the consciousness that survives.
1: Do you think that perhaps you can reincarnate out of chronological order if time is just a dimension and you're able to, you know, move outside of the constraints of time? Is it possible that perhaps maybe some of the previous lives have been in the future compared to where they are today?
0: Well, that's a great question. I honestly don't know. I'd love to think that is the case. I do feel like, you know, all of this is less limited than we tend to think it is. When I talk about time with people on the spirit side, I don't know if there's time at all. It feels like there isn't. And whenever I mention something about anything to do with, how long until such a thing would happen, I always get like close but not exact, you know, answers from them. So it seems almost like the time isn't in alignment with mine. For instance, like that first time when my sister passed away and the voice said 10 more days, and it was really like maybe 14 or 15 more days. It was 2 weeks. And, you know, I just think that it doesn't line up exactly. And that does tweak my interest in terms of, different times and how they sort of seem to layer on top of each other.
1: What about people that can claim they can pinpoint exactly where they were in a past life? Do you think there's any accuracy or ways to tell that?
0: I do. I think you can see, I can tell you that I've had a few glimpses of mine, and I don't know a lot. I haven't been able to access, you know, a ton of information or anything like that. But there was a time when I was having, you know, right in between being awake and being asleep, I told you I have those little glimpses of spirit where they'll come close to me and I'll see them. Also, I would have these quick little dreams, and I came to think that these are past life dreams, and they're, 'cause they're repetitive. And, you know, I have been able to,

0: watch almost not as that life ended, but almost at the end.
1: Wow. Okay. When you kind of get that, do you have, let's say, okay, when you get a glimpse of the end of somewhere else, can your spirit, your soul, whatever it may be, travel, I guess, internationally? So do you get a glimpse and you're like in a different country, in a different century? Does that happen?
0: Yeah, it can happen. I actually got a glimpse of myself in India from some lifetime ago. I don't know when, but yes. And it was just as a, I see this child and who she was and who I was in that lifetime.
1: Yeah. Do you get to pick, you think, if you get to choose the location of which you come back? Because I would think that, okay, there's some places in the world that would make life very difficult and not fun to be. Why would you pick those locations?
0: Yeah, I agree with you on that. I mean, that's, it's a human response to be like, why would I want to be, born someplace where there is, ongoing war and that kind of thing. But I think we play a huge role in choosing where and to whom we're born. And the reason is because there are particular things that we either want to learn about for ourselves, experience for ourselves, or to help someone else that we love. In their experience.
1: Yeah, there's a lot of pain and suffering in this world, and I think if I had a choice, I would choose to skip that if I could. I think I'm fortunate to be born in the United States of America in the time that we are in, because there's a lot of alternatives right now that would not be, I guess, aligned with the life that I would want. But then I wouldn't know any better if I were born somewhere else, I guess.
0: Yes.
1: You
0: Yes.
1: know, so my producer said they're rebooting the phones, which normally means that anyone that was on the line probably will be dropped if they haven't already. So I'm sure during the break here, if anyone here is listening and you're waiting to get on and the phone line went weird, you may have to call back to get back on. And I know Donna will start screening calls again, and I kind of see some of the calls that were here, so I'll try to get to the ones that were waiting the longest. But if you have any questions for our guest, Kathleen, Ready, Diane, feel free to give us a call now. I think they're going to be up here soon. But if it's not working, we'll figure it out. We'll get it fixed. If not, best way to get your question on may be to email me in the time. RyanRecker@coasttocoastam.com is how to do that. And if you wanted to check out our guest, Kathleen, online, spirit-fiction.com. Hopefully, we'll be able to get some of your calls after the break on Coast to Coast AM.

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1: I think we got the phone lines back up. 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So give us a call and we'll start getting those ready for our guest. 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

0: And welcome back, Coast to Coast AM. And if you have a comment or question for our guest here, Kathleen Reddy Diane, feel free to give us a call now. I think we're still screening some calls, and we had a little glitch with our phone system. I think we have it up and running. So, Kathleen, are you ready to take some more calls from listeners?
1: Yes, I am.
0: Okay, let's go to the wild card line, and Jimmy is in San Antonio, Texas. Jimmy, you're on Coast to Coast AM. Go ahead.
2: Hi, guys. Oh, I have been listening for 15 years, and it's the first time I got through, and I am so excited.
0: All right, great.
2: You're doing a great job, Ryan. Kathleen, I've been listening to you, and I must say I just love what you do, and I appreciate you very much. I have a question for you. I was, like, really, really close to my mom, you know, when she was here on Earth. When she passed away, it seems like she never comes to me in a dream state, and I don't know, sometimes I just think she's forgotten me. However, I see signs in the yard every day. Like, I see a cardinal or two in my yard, like, every single day. What can you tell me about that?
1: Well, hi, Jimmy. I love your question. It's so hard. I think the hardest thing that I've been through is losing my mother, so I know what that feels like. My guess is that she's coming through to you in a way that you can handle. Also, it's probably reflective of who she was when she was on the earth plane. You know, I don't know about the dreams, if you haven't seen her in a dream state. Some people just don't. And I don't know if it's because that's not the way the spirit communicates, or if it's because, you know, us as receiving it, aren't able to receive that kind of message. But, I would just keep my heart and my mind open, and I'd invite her in and ask her, please come and visit me in any way you can, because, you know, I miss you and I love you and I just want to feel that contact with you, and she will come in the way that she can.
2: All right, great. I really appreciate that, because I've asked her, you know, several times, like, especially like right before bed, you know, just come and tell me everything is going to be okay, and that I was so close to you here on Earth that I'm just kind of taken aback that, you know, she hasn't come to me, I guess, the way I want her to.
1: Yeah, I understand. I do understand that. I hope she does come through. Have you been to any mediums and tried to have someone connect you?
2: I have. There's been on a large scale. Like, I've seen John Edward has come to town a couple of times, and I've been in the audience. And, you know, a couple others, but I'm never one of the lucky ones to get a reading. I haven't been on them one-on-one, though. No, ma'am, I haven't.
1: That might help. You know, I would research that and, you know, find someone that, you know, has a good reputation at doing private readings so that you have their full attention. In a big room, it's hard. I know. I've been there. I understand what that's like. I mean, I can feel the love that you have for your mom in your words. And I know that she has got to be close to you because she feels it too.
0: Okay. Thank you very much for the call. We appreciate that. Let's go back to the wild card line. And Jim is in Wisconsin. Jim, you're on Coast to Coast AM. Go ahead.
3: Yes. Thank you for taking my call. I'd like to tell you guys something. And then I have a question. When I was about 5 years old, my sister was murdered, but I didn't know that because I didn't understand it. Anyway, I had a dream, and I had a dream that I went to Mars, I landed on Mars, I got out of my spaceship, I got too far away from it, and there was these two-headed green monsters chasing me. And as they were chasing me, I came to a cliff. When I came to a cliff, it was either them or me. And I jumped off the cliff, and I woke up. I woke up, and I saw my baby sister and Jesus right next to her. And at the end of that dream, my sister said, come before it's too late. Come before it's too late. Well, when I became an adult, I realized in the Bible it says, Jesus says, come to him, and he will watch over you and protect you, and ask Jesus in your heart, And my grandmother, she died in 1973, and I was 18 years old. A couple years later, I went fishing a lot. I liked to fish. And I went on the North Pier in Sheboygan, and I caught a 19-pound rainbow. And I was so tickled pink, and it was like my grandmother was there to show me that I love catching rainbows and like eating them, and I felt she was with me. Now, did you ever have that experience?
1: I have had experiences where I feel like someone I love is with me. In fact, I could feel, you know, before I opened up completely as a medium, I had this very strong feeling that this friend I told you about, that I reconnected with before he passed, I started feeling him in the house. And I didn't know what to make of that because I'd never had that kind of experience. But I'd be working on my computer, you know, and then I just suddenly feel like he's standing right there looking at me. I understand that part. I'm very sorry for the loss of your sister. That sounds just awful. Sorry you went through that.
0: All right. Well, thank you for the call. Let's try a first-time caller line, and Sherry is in Arizona. Sherry, you're on Coast to Coast AM. Go ahead.
4: Hi there. Thank you for taking my call, both of you. It's kind of funny. All of us have a similar story. I'm calling, too, as well, about my mother, who passed away and was murdered recently. It's been 2 years, but it seems like yesterday to me. But it seems almost like I have a kinship to you, Kathleen. My mom's name was Kathleen, believe it or not.
1: No kidding.
4: No. And it's just crazy. A little bit, our stories are kind of similar. I feel like maybe I'm building on my spirituality as well, and that maybe I'm opening up to her. I feel like there's a couple times she's maybe almost saved my life, maybe. And she's communicating to me through certain things. And I just was wondering maybe if you were able to see or help me see if she is, in fact, trying to help me, possibly.
1: If I can tap in and see if that's been her trying to help you?
4: Yeah, if that's something that you do, or if it's something that you could help me try to do, I guess, or something like that, maybe.
1: You know, I don't think I could do that right here and now, but you're welcome to reach out to me through my website. You can get an email to me and we can discuss it a little more. Would that be helpful?
4: Yeah, that would be great. Yeah, definitely. I also liked hearing what you were saying about the spiritual churches, kind of. That's kind of like something, there's churches that kind of work with stuff like that, because I almost want to build on my spirituality with kind of like mediumship, sort of what you get built on as well.
1: Yes, it is. It's spiritualist, and it's they're not everywhere, but I know. So I'm in Massachusetts, and I know of, you know, maybe a handful of them at least that are within driving distance from my home. So it depends on where you are in the country, but definitely look into it. And there's, you know, online resources in regard to the spiritualist church as well. So you can kind of check it out and see if, like, they don't have rules. It's not like a regular religion. They just have these, like, kind of like a statement of what they believe as, you know, the continuity of life and that kind of thing. But it may be helpful for you.
0: Okay.
4: That sounds great.
0: Very good. Thank you. Let's go east of the Rockies. And Richard is in Kansas City, Missouri. Richard, go ahead. You're on Coast to Coast AM.
5: Yes, hello. I was cut off three times. I have some questions with my wife that recently died. Rachel died in Denver recently, and I'm having such a most difficult time and a terrible mess tonight, and emergency just all over the place. And I grew up as an orphan and don't have family and don't have anyone to talk to. And then Rachel's siblings, they never accepted me into their family and keeping me things from that. And I need help, and I don't know what to do. And as like tonight, I just felt like I was at the end of my life. I was ready to go home to heaven.
0: Richard.
1: Oh, my goodness. Richard.
0: I would definitely take that as a sign that we're here to talk to you here. And I would definitely reach out to, and if you feel you're at that point, the suicide hotline, I believe, is 988. And that's a good note for anyone here listening tonight. Mm-hmm. Grief is a really difficult thing, Kathleen, to deal with.
1: Yes, it is. Richard, I'm so sorry to hear you in that very deep pain. I can hear it in your voice. I too would suggest you're going to need to get out and talk to somebody. You either talk to like the suicide hotline if you feel that you're at that point, but also, you know, like when I, in my life, when I lost my mother and I was really in kind of like, I was really grappling with this, and I joined a grief group. And we would meet and we would talk about our loved ones. And it really did help me to process it. It sounds like you need to find some kind of a community or some people to talk to about this, because I really feel like that's, you know, a good way to process our grief is to communicate it and have somebody, you know, have feedback and help you through it. Is that something you think you could do?
5: Yeah, I've been trying to find a grief place and I haven't found any yet.
1: Yeah, I went through a hospice, but that's, my mom had passed from a brain tumor, so I don't know if that's accessible for you, but just as an idea, they may have a grief group you could join. I don't think everybody in my group whose loved one had passed from cancer. I think there were other people there too, so that may be an option for you.
0: Right, and again, I mean, you have 24/7 support there, and it's something that they started was the Nationwide Suicide and Crisis Lifeline, in the sense that if you ever feel that way, Richard, just dial 988 and there'll be someone there that can help you through that. Please do that, okay? That's a much better solution than, you know, some of the other feelings that you're dealing with alone are just very difficult.
5: Okay, thank you.
0: Thank you, Richard. Yeah, Kathleen, it could be difficult sometimes when you're dealing with something in your life. You feel like you're alone. You lost a loved one, the one that you trusted, your companion, and the person that you would normally talk through these things in life was no longer there. It's a very difficult time for some people, and it's tough. I totally understand that, and I'm so glad that there are resources out there that have a crisis lifeline.
1: Yes, I agree. And I think just to add to that, just in case Richard's still listening, that on these suicide hotlines, they will also have resources that can help to get you to the right groups or to a therapist or to whoever it is that can help you outside of them.
0: Right. And they're so good working with people. So as soon as they started that, everyone knows 911's for an emergency, but they created that 3-digit number that anyone could use, 988. It's just universal everywhere. And
1: yes,
0: it, wherever you are, it works. So just keep that in mind. Anyone else that may feel like Richard here tonight and you also have that sort of same dread or the loss and you don't know what you're going to do, that's available for anyone here listening tonight. Just know that. Let's try another call here, and let's go to west of the Rockies, and Penny is in Los Angeles. You're on Coast to Coast AM. Go ahead.
6: Oh, wow. Hi. Thank you for letting me get through. Hi, Kathleen. And
1: hi, Penny.
6: Hi, Ryan. Hi. I don't know. Are you doing a little mini readings or not?
1: I am not, unfortunately.
6: So, I mean, I called just to see if there was you had any impressions about and my near future and also what I've gone through for the last 5 years, which has been incredibly difficult. And I, you know, I moved
0: Kathleen,
6: into a very strange house. Anyway.
0: Let me ask you this, Kathleen, because this may help Penny. Are there any techniques that you may be able to recommend to look within oneself to try to get some of these answers when, you know, sometimes that could, there's things that I'm sure an individual can do to try to get some solutions to what's on their mind?
1: Well, in terms of just being more tapped in to ourselves and what's happening around us, I definitely recommend practicing meditation regularly. And that can be just sitting quiet with yourself, not necessarily have to be for any, you know, certain time. You don't have to follow any particular, you know, guidelines for meditation, but just stilling your mind. Another thing is to be out in nature. What I found has helped me, because to me, it's like, it's a reminder of, you know, the connection to, you know, the great spirit, to, you know, source and infinite spirit that's in all of us. And I can see it in nature as well, you know, observing the animals and the flowers and everything. That does help to bring me peace.
0: Okay. Let's see if we can get one more call here in the wild card line. Sharon is in Erie, Pennsylvania. Sharon, we only have about a minute, but go ahead.
7: Okay. Thank you. Hi, Kathleen. Hey, I wanted to know, in your experience, have you, okay, I'm 72, and I realized in the past 10 years that I have I reached back, for example, to when I was age 6, and I saved myself. I was like neglected as a child, and I think a different thing opened up. Is it, in your experience, like, is it possible, well, it is for me, to reach back with a future self, help a past self help themselves, like
0: okay.
7: A future me help my past self.
0: Yeah, Kathleen, what do you think?
1: I honestly don't know. Unless you're seeing, are you saying that you can reach back and you can envision yourself there? And
7: no,
1: you can
7: did it when I was age 6. I was like in a life-threatening situation. And just something out of the blue told me to grab a hold of this railing, and it saved me. And in the past 10 years, I realized that I just instinctively do that. And it's not that I'm remembering doing it from when I was 6. It's like me at age 6 is reminding me to do it.
0: Oh, weird. Okay. Well, thank you for your call, Sharon. Yeah, Kathleen, that's something, being able to influence yourself in a different part of in time. That may be a new one for me. But, Kathleen, I want to make sure we have people know there's opportunities for you to, you know, check out some of your books, things like Meet Me in Heaven, your latest book. And the website is spirit-fiction.com. Kathleen, thank you so much for joining us tonight on Coast to Coast AM.
1: Oh, you're welcome. Thank you, Ryan. It was lovely meeting you.
0: The nights, they go by so fast. And you can look her up online, Kathleen Reddy Diane. All right, so many different people to thank. Adam Thompson, Michael Cosio, Gina Silvetti, Tom Danheiser, Donna Walker, Dan Galanti, also Sue Tricus, Bill May, Sean Latasseur, Lex Lonehood, my mentor Phil Tower, and of course the legends that make it all possible, George Norrie and Art Bell, and you. Hopefully we can connect again soon. Have a great night.
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12: Fox News, I'm Deborah Valentine. The nor'easter is expected to pick up steam overnight as it rapidly deepens over warm Atlantic waters and moves closer to the coast. New Jersey's Governor Mikey Sherrill warning residents don't be fooled by the current lull.
13: Make sure you are prepared, and our emergency crews remain in close contact across the state with many of our county emergency centers. 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
12: At least one storm-related death. New York City police say a 56-year-old Brooklyn man died when a tree fell on him. Hurricane Nolo is tracking just south of the Hawaiian Islands, packing 90-mile-per-hour winds. Dr. Michael Brennan is the director of the National Hurricane Center.
14: Hurricane Nolo, located to the south of the Big Island on this Saturday, likely to see the worst impacts there today. Tropical storm force winds, heavy rainfall, the potential for flooding, so be in your safe place.
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1: Wake up with Richard. 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
2: 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According to experts, you can start by changing the way you drive and making sure that your tires are properly inflated. 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And avoid rapid acceleration and braking, and drive slower or use cruise control and limiting the time your car idles. 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You can also use apps like Gas Buddy, Waze, and AAA to find cheaper gas at nearby stations. 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
1: And remember, when the smoke clears, nobody beats a Cannon deal. Nobody.
2: During the break, and I got a couple of very interesting emails last night after the show, and there was one in particular that stands out from a Marine who worked Guantanamo Bay some couple decades ago, and he was telling me about all the different hauntings on the base there and what it was like working the military when the hauntings were happening. Whenever you have a military base and hauntings, it makes you wonder, is there secret technology that's being used? Is there something about that spot? Is it what's going on at the spot that attracts something out there that's paranormal? And I wish I could read the whole thing, but some of the things he mentioned, one day he was working the perimeter and he saw something he can't describe about the size of an elephant. He said he would hear footsteps and there'd be no one there. He said several hours could pass by and they wouldn't be able to account for the missing time. Really strange stuff there. Maybe that could be a show in the future. But I do like getting those types of emails, your experiences. Ryan Renker at coasttocoastam.com is how you do it. We're going to talk about Aleister Crowley and some of the history there. British occultist, magician, and author Lon Milo Duquette will join us after the break. I'm Ryan Recker on Coast to Coast AM. Don't go anywhere.
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2: And welcome back to Coast AM. I'm your host, Ryan Recker, and joining us here is a singer-songwriter, which I don't know how much of that plays into the creative side of his work, because he talks and writes about some really fascinating topics. Lon Milo Duquette, thank you so much for joining us here on Coast to Coast AM.
8: Well, thank you for having me, Ryan.
2: Do you have your guitar near you? Are we going to hear some music tonight?
8: You are not.
2: It's a little bit late. You'd wake up other people in the house. I know how that goes. My office in the basement is directly below the master bedroom, so my wife sometimes will let me know if I'm getting too animated or too loud at night. So I know how that goes. A guitar would be off limits.
8: Yes.
2: I think something that maybe as an American, I,

0: need to figure out, because when I listen to the Ozzy Osbourne song, Black Sabbath, Mr. Crowley, but I understand, is it Crowley? How's the correct way to pronounce Aleister Crowley or Aleister Crowley?
1: Well, the way Aleister Crowley pronounced it was Crowley, and he said it rhymes with holy. And
0: okay.
1: Yeah.
0: Got
1: and
0: it.
1: Actually, Ozzy's song really didn't have anything to do with Aleister Crowley.
0: Well, when you hear it, you think, oh, okay, yeah. Yeah. Some of the lyrics line up. It makes it look like it is, at
1: you
0: least.
1: You know, it's a great song, but Ozzy didn't know that much about Crowley, except that he was kind of a spooky character. So that was enough.
0: Do most people, is that like most people, they don't know a lot? Is he misunderstood, Aleister Crowley?
1: Oh, my heavens, yes. Not that he wasn't a wild and crazy guy, okay, but he purposefully sort of cultivated this super dark persona, thinking that everybody was, anybody who counted and was smart enough kind of to see what he was getting at would instantly sort of see through that persona, and those who were easily frightened, he more or less didn't have any use for them anyway, kind of thing.
0: Let's talk about the lore behind him, because there is a lot of lore. What's true and what's not? What do people need to know about Aleister Crowley?
1: Oh, well, that it's unlikely that he ever committed a crime of any kind. He was probably the most vilified character of the 20th century. And he, like I said, he sort of cultivated a infamous persona, but he was a serious occultist in his own way. He was just a very wild and unorthodox holy man. If he would have been alive today, instead of, cultivating his great work and everything else, in the first half of the 20th century, if he'd have been alive today, people wouldn't have given him, another thought. Just everything, including his bisexuality, in those days could land you in jail. And, as a serious, spiritual explorer, he was right up there. And, there were very, very, very few people, kind of on the cutting edge of mind exploration and things like that. There were very few people could appreciate him at the time. And so he sort of lived an artist's bohemian kind of lifestyle, and was very out in the open about it.
0: Right.
1: And the fact that he studied the spiritual art form and the spiritual discipline of ceremonial magic, which in most people's mind, especially in the day, meant black magic, anything that wasn't sort of mainstream spiritual disciplines and belief was immediately suspect as being black magic.
0: Well, can you give an example of that?
1: Well, sure. There's a very common Eastern tantric technique that is just a normal tantric technique of Tibet, Nepal, India, that actually encountered the the act of sexual orgasm. And, but in those days, you couldn't discuss things like, you couldn't even have explicit pictures in medical journals in those days. But the fact that in the ecstasy of orgasm, in a kind of a devotional way, Crowley called that the sacrifice of a baby. Okay.
0: No.
1: If you had sex without it resulting in a baby, and Crowley wanted to write about it, he thinly disguised it as saying, I sacrificed 124 babies in 1 year. At least that's what my diaries say.
0: And, well, let me mention this because I'm a pretty square dude and I know it's 2026. I wouldn't be able to pick up on that. The innuendo, even today, would be tough. Did they understand that at the time, what he was talking about?
1: No. And he overestimated the intelligence of his audience. Okay. And if he is guilty of anything, it was incredibly poor judgment.
0: And, right. So people would take it literally? Is that what they would see that and they would take it literally and that kind of added to the mystery behind him?
1: Yes. And another good example is Crowley was a world-class mountaineer. As a matter of fact, he has several Himalayan mountain climbing records, especially the days camping at certain altitudes that still hold. You can look him up in, the Crowley expeditions. But two of his native porters died on one of the expeditions. And word got back to England enemies, and they said that he murdered them and ate them. Okay, he murdered. The rumor was he murdered and ate his two Sherpas. Okay, when he got back to India after the expedition, some reporters ask him, "Is it true you killed and ate two of your Sherpas?" And Crowley, thinking that is, such an absurd thing to say, he said, "Oh, yes, you get very hungry at those altitudes." And he figured everybody would get the joke, but they didn't. Okay, and that Sherpa eating incident followed him the rest of his life. Now there's a very, very scholarly and very fair and balanced biography of Crowley that has come out in the last 10 years or so. It's called Perder Rabo, and by Richard Kaczynski, Dr. Richard Kaczynski. And anything that you would care to read about Crowley to explain and disabuse many of the more absurd rumors about him, you can find dispelled in that modern biography.
0: Okay, it's interesting to think that media and press were going to him for comment. So was he like a celebrity? Was it the reporters, almost like TMZ would today, would go to a celebrity looking for comment? Was it in that context?
1: Almost in that context, because he was flamboyant. He was rich. He inherited a whole lot of money. He was already a published and acclaimed poet. And
0: he could sell newspapers.
1: Yes. And in those days, they had what they called yellow journalism, which was sensationalist tabloid,
0: yeah,
1: kind of things. And they found anything with Crowley's name on the headlines sold newspapers. And for a long while, he he seemed to enjoy that. And in a way, it did help attract to him those people that really kind of did understand the depth of his philosophical and magical work. So,
0: well, I guess with they read the headlines and some understand it, some don't. Does that mean he had followers? Did he have people that looked at him as a religious leader, a social leader? Did he have almost not necessarily cult-like, but maybe I should ask it. Was there some sort of following that way?
1: Yes, he had a small following, including one of the most famous military men of Great Britain, General Fuller. That's literally the guy that created the concept of tank warfare, who was quite a poet himself. And he had quite the poet Victor Newberg was friends of his. And Crowley also belonged to the most influential magical society in England, and that was the Hermetic Order of the Golden Dawn. And he joined the Golden Dawn just as the Golden Dawn was having a schism and literally a wizard war. And that's what my new book, it's a novel about Aleister Crowley. It's fiction, but it's based on the wizard war, if you will, of the breakup of the Hermetic Order of the Golden Dawn, when Crowley was just sort of a wide-eyed, flamboyant, yet kind of innocent catalyst that helped start and eventually end the Golden Dawn. So that's the new book I'm excited about, and I haven't it's only the second novel I've ever done, because I write nonfiction books about Crowley and Crowley's different magic, and this is the first novel.
0: Young Aleister Crowley is the name of the book, correct?
1: Yes, and it was written as a treatment for a feature film, which is moving forward. It's been optioned.
0: Oh, yeah. Congratulations on that. That's neat. Young Aleister Crowley in The Magician's Revolt is the name of the book. If people wanted to search for it, I'd find it online. Another interesting question. I got this email question twice, and the question was, Aleister Crowley, was he a British spy?
1: Yes. Well, you know, I wasn't there, so I can only be so confident in that. But there is a book that's well researched, by the author's name is Spence. Now, a few years back on Masterpiece Theater, Sam Neill played the part of Riley, Ace of Spies, the most famous English spy of the first World War. Spence also wrote a book called Aleister Crowley, Secret Agent 666.
0: Okay. And
1: in those days, the British intelligence wasn't a well-funded government program. They recruited amateur spies. Okay. Mm-hmm. People who could travel on their own nickel and traveled in circles that would give them access to important information. It appears that Crowley was recruited in Cambridge during his early college days, and it seemed that he and Sidney Reilly were in the same European capitals at the same time, in the same years, in the same months, for a number of consecutive years at the start of World War One. Also, Crowley lived in the United States. He lived in New York and got a job at a, as a German propaganda newspaper. It was Crowley's editorials that, you know, during World War One, the United States was dangerously close to coming in, into World War One on Germany's side. Okay. And, it appears that Crowley's job was to do everything he could from a disinformation, campaign to bring America in on England's side. And so,
0: but he was writing for a German propaganda paper, so he did it from that side of it.
1: Well, he wrote such outrageous and insane editorials, pro-German editorials, to make Germany sound even more insane and bent on world domination than they actually were. So it was Crowley's articles that, that members of Congress were shaking in the air to bring America in on England's side.
0: Wow. Author Lon Milo Duquette, you can find his book Young Aleister Crowley in the Magician's Revolt online if you do a search. Excited to see that got picked up and optioned for a movie, which is always cool to be kind of get that inside information. We're going to talk more about Aleister Crowley coming up after the break. And if you have any questions, we'll take some of your calls in the second hour. But feel free to email me, Ryan Recker at coasttocoastam.com. Any questions for Lon, feel free to message me those. I try to incorporate them. Like that British spy, I had multiple people email me wanting to talk about that. So I have a few more coming up on Coast to Coast AM. Don't go anywhere.

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1: Well, when I hear that author Lon Milo Duquette says these lyrics don't make a lot of sense compared to the reality of Mr. Crowley, as Ozzy would say. Aleister Crowley is the subject of what we're talking about here tonight. I'll tell you, that's a song a lot of people like. I think people were waiting for us to play that, so it has to be the first song out of the gate. 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That is great, too. You can find his book, Young Aleister Crowley in the Magician's Revolt. Go check that out. By the way, if you are not subscribed to some of the great podcasts on the

0: 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Lon Milo Duquette is our guest. Aleister Crowley is the topic. We'll continue this after the break. I'm Ryan Recker on Coast to Coast AM. Don't go anywhere.
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0: And welcome back to Coast AM. I'm Ryan Recker. If you want to email me, ryanrecker at coasttocoastam.com. Lon Milo Duquette is our guest in his new book, Young Aleister Crowley in the Magician's Revolt. You can find that online. Lon, I have a few email questions for you. One person was asking about the time frame. So Aleister Crowley died 1947. He was in his 70s when he died. Did you ever meet any of his family members during your life, talk to people that knew him?
3: Oh, I talked to plenty of people that knew him. As a matter of fact, I was kind of superstitious and, scared about what I heard about Aleister Crowley, because you hear and read good things, but mostly you hear and read horrible things like that, baby eating and things like that. But I was really lucky enough in the early 1970s, to meet and, first of all, two of Crowley's students, Grady L. McMurtry, who was the only American be able to visit personally with Crowley during World War II, and because he was a lieutenant in the U.S. Army, he had a jeep and could go visit Crowley. He was an initiate of Crowley's order, the Ordo Templi Orientis, in Los Angeles. And so I met Grady And his wife Phyllis, who was had never met Crowley but had written Crowley since the late 30s. She's an American too. And at the time they were married, and I met both of them, and they were able to answer my questions directly. Did he eat babies? You know, is it true he ate babies? And, you know, after they stopped laughing, you know, they sort of took me by the hand and walked me through it. Then I also met and was friends with on a pretty regular basis in the early 80s. I think I met him in 1979, Francis Israel Rigardi, who wasn't exactly a neighbor of mine, but he was just over the hill in Studio City at the time. And he was Aleister Crowley's private secretary in the 1920s. Okay. And he was one of the only, at the time, Crowley biographers. And I could ask him straightforward questions. And just knowing those three people, plus Helen Parsons Smith, who was had been married to Jack Parsons of Strange Angel fame, the rocket scientist. There's a crater on the moon named after him. He invented jet powered takeoff. And, So I met his widow, Helen, and she became our close family friend until her death. And, so I was able to put a personal face on all of these otherwise fabled characters, and
0: when you talk to them, do you kind of get this feeling he was more satirical in the sense that, you know, he played off of the impression that he had, gave this wrong impression because it was much larger than life type of feeling, or and going back to the magic that was in him, the magician side, some people believe he had some sort of special power. There was something special with him on that side. So did he just have this giant appearance, or was there something more to it?
3: Oh, magic. We all have this magic power within us. Ask any self-help person. We've all got the magic. Magic is I would say it's a spiritual art form that does deal with the unseen powers and abilities inherent in every human being, if they would only wake up enough to see what kind of a wonderful spiritual entity they really are. So his magic was quite serious, and for those who knew him, he took the disciplines and the literature of his magic quite seriously. So he wasn't, he no longer had to, put on a false persona for his personal students at all. He was quite in his own way, a guru kind of character, not so much he didn't want cult members. Okay. Mm-hmm. He thought that attitude was too subservient to for someone who was learning to discover and do their own true will. And so he was quite serious. Now there are those that would for a time hang on his every word, you know, like the characters in The Life of Brian, you know, I have his shoe, you know, he gave us his sandal, you know, but that didn't last long around Crowley, because he really wanted you to settle into self-discovery. And his whole thing about do what thou wilt shall be the whole of the law is more or less just a sublime philosophy that every one of us, you and me and everybody, every monad of consciousness is here because we need to be here. We wouldn't even be sucking our breath in and out unless there was something in this universe that we need to do that can only be done by us. And it's our job to find out what that is and do it. And he was quite frank about saying, if you discover what that is, that's your will. And that's what you're here to do. So do it. Okay. And if you find out what that is, that's exactly the same thing that people for the last few thousand years have been trying to say is God's will. And he says it's a whole lot easier to find out what your will is than it is to try to guess what a God's will is for you and then attempt to cooperate with that. No, find out what you're here to do, because everybody's got that job.
0: And well, kind of playing off of that, and when you look at what he's saying there, and, you know, especially during that time frame, late 1800s, early 1900s, when you hear things like that, which is, you know, forget about God's will. You can have your own will. You just have to find out what it is. I think when people hear things like that, they'll say, okay, and he's a magician, dark magic, the dark arts. He's kind of tipping his toe, or even going even further, fully embracing the dark magic side of things. Is that true, or is that just part of the lore behind him?
3: Well, that's part of the superstition that people would project on something they don't understand. Yeah. Mm-hmm.
0: So that when people see that, and he kind of did his own thing, from what I understand, he kind of rejected Christianity. So organized religion, things like that, he wasn't into. So was he, was rejection the right word, or was he against it? How was his relationship with, let's say, other religions?
3: Well, as far as the modern, his parents were Plymouth Brethren, which was a kind of a Protestant cult. He was against ignorance and superstition, no matter what form it took. As far as the mystical and ethical teachings of Jesus, he had no problem with that whatsoever. As a matter of fact, Crowley's magic is sort of Kabbalah based, which is in a sense Jewish mysticism, and so the idea of the divine and the consciousness of the singularity of Godhead and all of that was all just perfectly fit in with Crowley's thing. What didn't fit in with Crowley's things is fear and superstition and anything that would even hint of being a death cult of some kind. And the idea of the much of Crowley's nomenclature and the words that he used and the imagery that he used and the metaphors that he used were Christian metaphors. including his identity as the Beast 666.
0: Right. This
3: is,
0: yeah.
3: This is another thing that the, it's simply an interpretation or the misinterpretation of the last couple thousand years over that, those particular verses in the book of the Revelation. And, not that he had any problem with the book of the Revelation. He had a big problem with the interpretation of it. And he saw that ages go in cycles. And in a sense, the Christian era brought in a new cycle of human consciousness and religious spiritual consciousness. And just as it took over an older age, that will be overtaken too in the normal course of human mental, literally mental evolution. You know, in that last 2,000 years, we figured that the sun doesn't go up and down; it's the earth that turns around. You know, that's pretty fundamental stuff. But it did characterize that misconception, characterize the whole religious formula of a couple thousand years, and now we know the sun stays on all the time, and so we more or less in the back of our minds realize that we stay on all the time, and that death and winter are just the shifting of a shadow. And so in that way of looking at things, using a vocabulary of images that were already there, that we're already used to seeing, he identified with 666, which is actually the Hebrew Kabbalistic number of the sun itself.
0: And, was he a numerologist, some people were asking?
3: Yes. Yes. He was a Kabbalistic a numerologist, and to a degree I am too. I've written two books called The Chicken Kabbalah and The Son of Chicken Kabbalah, if you want to be introduced to that concept.
0: Well, another question that people wanted me to bring up was the guitarist for Led Zeppelin, Jimmy Page. Did he buy Aleister Crowley's home?
3: Yes, he owned it for a while. And it's recently been... it burned down about 10 years ago for the second or third time, but it's been completely restored and is a Scottish, what do they call it when it's like a national monument? It's been totally
0: just a historic landmark or something.
3: Landmark, yeah.
0: So, okay, it burned down multiple times. That's a bad sign, I think.
3: Well, you know, it's funny. In one of Crowley's received books, you know, he wrote a lot of books, so he just him writing it. But he wrote a few books in sort of a trance state, and he and one of them talks about his house being burned down two or three times. And it was.
0: So that's like a prediction. Said, oh, boy.
3: Yeah, but it'll always come back, he says. And it has, even better than it was. I visited there before it was burned down the second time.
0: Yeah, and, wow.
3: And yeah,
0: that's Jimmy interesting Page, to predict that.
3: Yeah, Jimmy Page is a big collector of Crowley's works. And of course, the Beatles put Crowley on the cover of Sgt. Pepper's.
0: Oh, that's right. Okay, well, do you want to take some questions from listeners in the next hour?
3: Sure.
0: A famous magician, you may know one thing about Aleister Crowley, and the truth may be a completely different thing. So ask your questions to author Lon Milo Duquette. I'm Ryan Recker. If you want to email your question, you can do that too. RyanRecker at coasttocoastam.com. The Jimmy Page connection has come through a few times in my email. I'm sure there's a lot of other pop culture references we could bring up about it, but it would be best for you just call in and you can talk about it with our guest Lon Milo Duquette on Coast to Coast AM. Don't go anywhere.

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7: Fox News. I'm Deborah Valentine. A rare late September nor'easter continues to bring heavy rain, wind, and high surf to the northeast. Fox Weather's Brandi Campbell reports from Hull, Massachusetts.
8: We have had winds gusting or really blowing in the 40-mile-per-hour range here, and it's continuing. It has been intense, especially when we had heavy rainfall in the area, so it's almost pelting you as you stand outside here along the coast in Massachusetts.
7: At least one death is reported from the nor'easter. New York City police say a 56-year-old man died when a tree fell on him in Brooklyn, New York. UK police detaining several men on suspicion of explosives offenses near RAF Fairford Air Base. American forces have used that base for limited strikes during the conflict with Iran. It's not known if the arrests are linked to the base. 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
9: 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I'm Caleb Saylor. The deadline for Mississippi voters to be eligible to cast a ballot in the upcoming midterm elections is rapidly approaching. Secretary of State Michael Watson reminded the public that the deadline to register is October 5th. Registration can be done in person at a voter's local circuit clerk's office or by mail. Absentee voting has also kicked off in Mississippi and will run until October 31st. The process for voting absentee looks a little different this year.
10: It's really going to look like election day. You're going to walk in, you're going to request your ballot with your clerk there. You're going to vote that ballot, and then basically just like on election day, you'll have the opportunity to put your ballot into the scanner.
9: That was the Secretary of State giving voters a look at how things will go when they cast an absentee ballot this year. For more information, go to supertalk.fm.
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13: A new state law allows the death penalty to be given to those convicted of certain child sex crimes. State Representative Jansen Owen explains.
14: If an individual rapes a child 12 and under, we brought back the death penalties for those horrible criminals. I know that was a huge agenda item, state-level agenda item for President Trump's administration. We talked about it at the White House when we visited last year. I was proud to see that pass.
13: He believes the new law will be effective in ensuring that child sex offenders face serious consequences for their actions.
14: I'm interested to see that incorporated, how prosecutors and investigators utilize that. I think that is a good tool for their belt moving forward, particularly in settlement negotiations, or sometimes maybe they just want to move forward with the penalty.
13: Be sure to keep up with all the latest news in Mississippi by heading on over to supertalk.fm. I'm Caleb Saylor.
15: 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For the second consecutive year, Baptist Memorial Hospital North Mississippi has been named one of America's best 250 hospitals by HealthGrades. As the only hospital in Mississippi to receive this recognition, we are honored to rank among the top 5% of hospitals nationwide for clinical excellence. Because exceptional care should not require leaving home. Baptist North Mississippi, connected by care.
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28: 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Couldn't have said it better myself.

Good morning. This is Buddy Slowick, your rock and roll handyman, right here at the Handyman Show from 10 to 12. We'll be talking about all sorts of great things around the house. The weather is absolutely gorgeous outside. And yesterday was nicer than today, because today's getting a little warmer, but not very much. Great day to get out and do some things if you're not on your way to a football game. But it would be a good day. And coming up at, I think, 10:30, we're going to have Josh Quick.

going to be with us with Mid-South Crawl Space Solutions, and we'll be talking to him about what that's all about. And just want to let you know that we're broadcasting not only on the radio, but we're on all social media platforms, YouTube, everywhere you look. You can find us on YouTube. 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Just all over the place. Just check us out. And I know that it works because I have brothers in different parts of the country, and they

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1: 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It doesn't matter. 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I mean, yes, it's nice to have a table saw, and there's no question about that. 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But for a jigsaw and for a circular saw, you can get great guides. Most of them are clamp-on, and they're available everywhere. Every big box home center has them just about, and Walmart and all these places all have these guides that really do work quite well. And it should also be said, I think I said it once before, and somebody jumped right on the text line and said, wow, I didn't know that. But they're making today not only a regular circular saw, but also a left-handed circular saw with a handle on the other side for you lefties out there. And for those who are not aware of that, you should be aware that there is a left-hand circular saw available today, and it works quite well. It's a little easier than doing some of the trickery that you have to do when you're left-handed and you're trying to use a circular saw, because there is some trickery involved. You have to get, but I guess if you get accustomed to doing it, you'll do it all the time and do it quite well. And then some people become ambidextrous, where they can use either or hand on any tool. Most tools, generally speaking, are like universal, right or left hand. It doesn't matter because they work from the center. But a skill saw or a circular saw is a little different. And it is available at your big box home centers, and all the places that sell tools anywhere around would have a left hand saw, or if they don't, they'll sure get one for you really quickly, and you can order them online as well. So those are available, and really they're really a nice thing, great thing to have. So good for all the things that you. You want to cut straight lines, and you can cut all sorts of great things with laminates and vinyl plank flooring, all sorts of things. Great, all sorts of great, straight lines, and just as much as you need. So, hey, text line is 601-879-4395, and of course you can always call us during the first half hour. Because we're going to have a guest on the second hour, but the first half hour, you can call us at 888-808-8637. And that's our Super Talk call-in line. But our text line is the C-Spire text line, 601-879-4395. And we'd love to hear your text and see what's going on in your life. Maybe you're going to do an outside project today, because the weather is conducive to finally getting out and looking around the house and doing some things that need to be doing. We all need to be doing some things outside from time to time. And it's a great, great weather to do just that before we all turn into couch potatoes to watch the football games this afternoon and this evening, which, and tomorrow as well, and Monday night as well, and Thursday night as well. Football's on all the time now. It's great. But of course, you have to have some of the streaming I think Thursday night is on Prime, so.

0: you either have it or you don't. Fortunate that I do have it, but I also have this channel that can get me anything I want, and get me, gets me the NFL channel, which pretty much plays everything. So, hey, text us if you've got a question. And starting October 1st, we're going to have a new sponsor on board here at Super Talk and at my show, and I'm very proud to have a new sponsor, All South Painting, and Mark Holder is going to be a guest on the show. Not right away in October because, well, actually, he's actually busy the first couple of weeks in October going to football games and doing family stuff, which is, I think, is great. As I said before, it's more important for anybody, any sponsor, to do family stuff than it is to be a guest on this show. And then if they don't have family things to do, they're welcome to be a guest on this show. We'd love to have them. But Mark, welcome with All South Painting. And check them out on the internet, allsouthpainting.com, and just see what they're doing. And again, that'll start 1st of October. And here I am promoting it right now, but that's okay. I'm just happy to have a new sponsor on board. So that'll be coming up here shortly. All right. Jacob, here's a question.
1: Hit me.
0: Did you ever get your sheetrock fixed?
1: Oh, yeah.
0: good. Did you get a patch or did you do it?
1: I just got the patch.
0: Yeah, okay. Yeah, that's easy.
1: Easy, simple, breezy, beautiful.
0: Yeah, yeah. That's just the easiest way to do it because you're just in a rental place, right?
1: Oh, yeah.
0: Yeah, yeah. There's no sense going through all headaches that would take to patch that thing with sheetrock.
1: No, I don't need any kind of headache right now. I just need it to look like nothing happened.
0: Yeah, there you go. Yeah, and rental property gets treated that way anyway.
1: Oh yeah, I mean, I'm sure people treated that place worse than
0: I. I'm sure. For sure. All right. Well, a lot of people, including myself, have a laminate floor or a vinyl plank flooring. I particularly have a laminate floor, which I like dearly. It looks very much like a real wood floor, and it's hard to tell that it's not a real wood floor until you go up and actually feel it. But from time to time, there's some gaps in between that will happen. And those gaps can get to be a pain in the neck. I mean, I close them or have been closing them with like rubber sneakers and pounding on them and wearing my foot out doing that, getting them closed back together. But they make a tool that is like a suction cup tool, and you put it on there and then you apply where the suction applies to it like it does, like huge pieces of glass. And the suction cup holds on there very well. And then you kind of pound with a little hammer slightly on the tool, and it pulls the joints together. And these things are sold all over the place. I mean, you can get them anywhere. You can get them, at the big box home centers or Walmarts. And they really, really do work. And I think everybody that has a plastic laminate floor and or a vinyl plank floor should have one. And they range in the price range anywhere from $10 to $90, but you don't need the $90 one because it's more like a professional tool. But I think you can really get a good one if you spend $10, $15, $20, maybe $25. You'll get a really good one. And keep it around because, you know, your flooring just tends to want a gap from time to time, particularly the floors that you don't spend a lot of money on. If you get a floor that's less expensive, it's going to gap more than a floor that costs a medium or higher price, and you'll have a lot more gaps showing. But those gaps can be closed up very tightly with this tool that's available. And just look it up on the internet. You can find out where they're available. And it's called a gap. How do I control the gaps on my vinyl floor or my laminate floor? And the computer will tell you exactly where to go and how to find it and what it looks like. Generally speaking, it's not a very big tool. It's only about round as maybe a softball, and it works very, very well. So plastic laminate floors work. Yes, it's a pretty good way to get your floor tightened up the way it should be and making it look like it needs to look. So I like them. I don't have one yet, but I'm definitely in the market and going to get one very soon. So I'm looking very forward to doing just that. And that'll be something that, wow, I can't wait to get a hold of. It's like, I think I'll go buy one next week. For sure I will. Also, it's getting to be the season where it's time to get your heating unit serviced and get ready for your heating season coming up. And you should do that. I have a contract where they come out twice a year, once during the beginning of the cooling season to make sure my air conditioning is running properly and up to speed and not low on Freon or anything or not leaking anywhere. And they also come out in the fall, just before the heating season. I request them to come out, but it's an annual contract, and it's really worth having an annual contract on your heating and cooling system, because that way you know that you're getting the most efficient operation out of your heating and cooling unit, because it doesn't matter. I mean, some people have units that are older and some people have a brand new unit. Well, a brand new unit costs a pretty good penny, costs a pretty good, you know, bunch of money, as you would say. But I think my heating unit is probably, 5 or 6 years old. It's not that old, but they do take care of it, and I got the contract with it, and I purchase a contract every year with them. It costs me, I don't know, it's under $150. It's under that for sure. And it's an annual thing where they do it every year. They'll come out twice a year and check your unit out inside and out and just make sure it's – there's no way that we as even a good handyman, unless he really understands HVAC systems, can fix one of those or make it the most efficient that it should be. The best we can do is make sure that our ductwork upstairs is insulated the way it should be and there are no leaks in the ductwork at all. But other than that, inside the heating and cooling unit, everything is computer generated, and this talks to that, talks to this, talks to that, and wow, it's like you just about have to be a technician to understand what's going on with all those and how to deal with all those. It really is an amazing thing. It happens all the time. So really, it's a good thing to have. And, of course, mine is with Pure Air Consultants, one of our sponsors. And that's where I bought my unit, and that's who takes care of my unit each and every year. And I'm just happy to have them come out and take care of it the way they do. So I'd like to, plug them a little bit, because they do a great job, Pure Air Consultants. They sell units, and they also service units. A lot of commercial work as well. They do a lot of commercial work. But good company, and proud to have them as sponsors of this program, as I am all of our sponsors that we've had. And most of the sponsors that we've had here on the Rock and Roll Handyman Show, yeah, that's what this is, by the way, is they've been with us a long time. I mean, wow. I think I've had Revlon as a sponsor for over 30 years, I think. A long time. But at any rate, and most of the sponsors have been a long time as well. You know, I think the newest sponsor that I've had is, of course, All South Painting is coming up as the newest. But beyond that is Seabrook Paint's been on for 10 years at least, maybe even longer. And that's probably the newest sponsor that I have. So they've been on a long time, and I'm fortunate to have those kind of people. All the sponsors really are great people. They do a good job, and they care about taking care of business the way it should be taken care of, and they do a good job in doing just that. So check out all the sponsors that you can. All right. Let's talk a little bit about metal roof shingles. There's a lot of talk about

metal roof shingles that's happening on the computer. And if you look it out, look at it, they're talking about how metal roof shingles can be a good thing. And we'll pick that up in a few minutes. Right now, we're going to take a short break. We've got a break coming up. And right after that, Josh Quick is going to be with us with Mid-South Crawl Space Solutions. And then we'll get back to talking about metal roof shingles. I'll tell you more about what I think about those and how they affect our area. So you stick with us. This is Rock and Roll Handyman Show. My name is Buddy. We'll be back in just a few minutes. Don't you go away.

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5: But you know what? It's that hot, humid weather is what keeps us in business. That hot summer months, the dog days of summer are really what causes our phone to ring. And humidity is doing what humidity does, and it's causing everything to sweat and mold and mildew's growing and floors are buckling and all the nasty stuff is happening underneath the conventional foundation homes, and that is what keeps us in business. So as uncomfortable as it is, I don't hate that kind of weather because that's definitely what makes our phone ring.
6: That kind of drives the business very well. But it's amazing that really, without having your crawl space encapsulated, you're really creating almost, I'd say dangerous air, but not safe air for sure up in your home.
5: Yeah, a lot of people don't realize that up to about 50% of the air that you're breathing in your living room and your bedroom comes from the crawl space. There's a process known as the stack effect in houses, and what that means is the air that we breathe, the air in the house starts at the lowest level. Well, in conventional foundation homes, guess what that is? That's the crawl space.
6: Wow.
5: And it starts at the lowest level, and it migrates. It works its way through the home and eventually exiting through the roof. And you can't stop that. The only thing that you can do is do our best to control it, and that's what our system is designed to do, is we try to treat that air. We condition the air in the crawl space so that the mold and the mildew and the nasty spores aren't growing down there that cause you to breathe that in your living room.
6: Really? Because that's just so unhealthy. And the old-time thinking on that was that if you put enough ventilation down there and you cover your ground with a little something, 6 mil poly or something, and let that air just blow through, that all that moisture and all that hot air will blow out. But it just doesn't work that way.
5: No, it doesn't. And you and I have heard it for years, and we've been talking about it for years. And I just had a friend of mine called me. He was concerned about his mother-in-law's house, and he made a statement, and I've heard it so many times. He said, well, I think my problem is the crawl space isn't vented enough. And that is such a misconception.
6: Yes.
5: We think that we have to vent the crawl space in order to fix the problem. And the reality is you can't dry a crawl space with wet air.
6: Right.
5: And this time of year, the humidity is so high and the air is so wet that trying to suck more of that in and expect it to dry out the crawl space is crazy thinking. And it just doesn't work that way.
6: Yeah. It really doesn't. You need to encapsulate it. And encapsulating, what does it include? Tell me a little bit about encapsulation. How does it work? Yep. And what happens?
5: Four major components to a fully encapsulated system, and that is we have to cover the ground. We have to seal up the vents and the cracks in the walls.

0: from the outside atmosphere. We have to dehumidify, we have to dry out the air, and we have to control groundwater seepage. So we put an in-ground sump pump, and that controls the moisture in the ground behind the liner that's up underneath the liner that we put on the ground. And it also allows us to, if there's ever any water leaks or a busted pipe or something under the house, if we don't have some way to mitigate that, your crawl space turns into a swimming pool.
1: Sure.
0: And so that sump pump is it's kind of our safety valve. It allows us to be able to control that water in the crawl space, whether it's behind the liner or whether you have a water leak or something, somehow water gets on top of the liner. We need to be able to put it where we want it.
1: And your liner that you use is not like a 6 mil. It's much stronger than that.
0: Absolutely. It's a 20 mil, three-layer sandwich, if you will.
1: Wow.
0: And that it's a patented product, and 20 mil thick, for your listeners that don't understand how thick that is. A lot of people compare it to a swimming pool liner, but it's so thick that you can't tear it with your hands. You can't like poke your finger through it like you would a piece of plastic or a Walmart sack. It's really, really thick and heavy and durable, and there's no way to puncture it outside of a nail or a razor blade or something like that. Normal wear and tear is not going to puncture our liner.
1: Yeah, that's which is amazing. It's a heavy, heavy duty liner. It can really do a great job in preventing that. Man, to get that moisture up in your house, not only is your air bad, but it can also have a big effect on your flooring as well. And a lot of people,
0: the stability and the structural integrity of the home is all dependent on how good and healthy the wood is, the structure itself. And when you introduce humidity to a crawl space where there's organic matter, which wood is organic matter, mold, mildew, all of that starts to set in and it starts feeding on that. And that's essentially what wood rot is. And the wood starts to rot, and now we're compromising the integrity. Your floors get bouncy, the beams begin to bow, and within just a few years, it happens so much faster than we realize, but within just a few years, you will walk through and, a lot of people, we do the marble test, right? You drop a marble on the floor, it's going to run downhill.
1: Right.
0: And you see it running across your living room, you're like, oh my gosh, I had no idea that we had that much fall. And a lot of times that's because the integrity of our wood, the beams or the joists that the floor is sitting on, have become compromised and they're beginning to sag or rot. And you can't stop it once it starts.
1: Yeah, and some people let it go so long that the beam not only starts to rot, but it completely gets where it's not doing the job at all anymore.
0: Yep, I said that wrong. You can stop it, but you can't reverse it. That's what I meant. Once it starts rotting, you can't reverse wood rot. Now, we can stop it by pulling out the moisture. There's been many cases where we've gone in and encapsulated homes that the wood rot process has started. We take out the wood that's been compromised or that's too far gone. We're able to salvage as much as we can, and we can keep that wood rot from continuing or getting worse. But you can't reverse the damage from wood rot.
1: Yeah, and once it starts, there's no way to dig it all out and just really fill it with something.
0: It's a very expensive and extensive process to do that. Yep.
1: Yeah, you're right. Boy, what a mess. I've been, years and years ago, probably decades ago, I was under a house one time and I had a crawl space. And I went under there one time only and looked up at the floor joists, and they were all, the floor joists and all the flooring up that you could see, or all the underlayment that you could see, was all covered with the mildew, the hairy kind of green, moldy, black mildew on there. And I crawled out from under there and said, I'm not going under there again.
0: Yeah, that's right. And that's what happens. It begins just as surface mold is what we called it, or dust mold. Let me preface this. Obviously, anything that's growing organic matter, you can't confirm that it's mold unless you have it tested.
1: Yep.
0: So I'm using the term mold very loosely here, because we just make assumptions a lot of times that what we see under our house is mold, and there's no way for us to confirm that without pulling a sample and sending it off for testing. But in most cases, it's safe to assume that what's growing underneath your house is mold. And if that's the case, once it starts, again, just treating the mold in and of itself is

0: just treating the symptoms, right? You're taking a Band-Aid for a bullet wound. You got to get in there and get the bullet out. You got to treat the problem, and the problem is the humidity. The problem isn't the mold. Mold is doing what mold does. It's growing on organic matter when the conditions are present. And so if you change the conditions, you can keep the mold from growing. Not if you go in there and spray it or treat it or put some bleach on it, and a lot of people will do that and say, oh, look, we fixed the problem. The mold's gone. Well, it is for a time. But as soon as the conditions present itself again, it's going to grow back every time. That's what mold does.
1: Yeah, there's and I may be wrong saying this, but there's a commercial on television that shows a mold growing on baseboards of a house or mildew, and mm-hmm. they could just spray it and clean it right off, and then they say, hey, it's like brand new again, but it's really not.
0: It is for a minute. It looks brand new again.
1: It looks brand new.
0: Because you just treated the symptom.
1: Right.
0: We say it all the time. It's like taking Tylenol for a brain tumor. you can treat the headache, right? I got a headache, and so I want to take a Tylenol. But that's not really getting down and fixing the problem. We have to get in there and fix the root cause of the condition, which in our case is humidity. It's always humidity.
1: Yeah, and we live in such a humid climate, right? Anywhere in Mississippi, period. It's just
0: anywhere in the South, the humidity is so high. I'm sitting out on my back porch right now, and I'm literally just dripping wet. I'm in the shade, and there's a breeze going, but I'm sweating so bad right now. And it's not because the temperature's high.
1: Yeah.
0: It's because the humidity outside is causing me to be uncomfortable.
1: The humidity is just, wow, they're so prevalent around here, and like you said, in the entire Southeast or in the entire South, it's just like wicked. And that's and I think encapsulation is important, and we're beginning to see it a lot in new construction as well. Whereas before, it really took a while for it to get to the point where a lot of builders are realizing that the best way to build a crawl space conventional house is mm-hmm. to encapsulate the area.
0: I just this week, if I told you his name, many of your listeners would recognize. He's a very prominent builder in our area. He's been using us for years on projects that he's hired out to do. He's building his personal house right now.
1: Yeah.
0: And guess who he called during the construction phase? He said, there's no way I'm building this house without encapsulating it. Josh, how quick can you get out here and install your system? Under his personal house.
1: Yes,
0: and that's
1: sure.
0: Because he's seen what the system does, and he understands how it works. And now builders won't build their personal home without encapsulating the crawl space.
1: Wow. Wow. And I hope that they won't build just a spec home, but spec homes are spec homes, and they're just building them as cheap as they can build them. And sometimes,
0: if your listeners have a conventional foundation home and they've hired a contractor to do any kind of work or remodeling or additions, make sure, listeners, I encourage you to ask your contractors about the crawl space. Hey, what are we doing about the crawl space? And if they say, oh, we're just putting down a vapor barrier, you need to ask more questions, because the vapor barrier will not fix your humidity problems. And if they say, oh, we're just going to add more vents, please, please ask more questions, because you're going to be really, really disappointed in the results you get.
1: Well, you have pamphlets and brochures that kind of explain the whole situation a lot better, do you not?
0: Absolutely. When our team comes out, we sit down with you, and we actually have an entire computer-based presentation that we sit down. We show you animations. We show you videos. We show you real-life before and after pictures. We explain our system, how it works, why it works, and how we install it right there in your living room. We take pictures. We do a full inspection of your home, and we sit down and can give you a price the day of what it would cost for us to fix your crawl space, because every crawl space is different.
1: Yeah. I'm sure. I mentioned one time on the radio that there's a lot of people that are flipping homes and making, again, they're up for sale, and they look really great on the outside and in the inside. They've remodeled and everything. But I have also mentioned that if you're going to buy a house and you really like the way it looks on the outside and the way it looks on the inside, and it's on a crawl space foundation, if it's not encapsulated, I would not buy it.
0: Don't trust the home inspector. Just because the home inspector says, oh, you're good, does not mean you're really good. passing a home inspection and being encapsulated and having a healthy crawl space are not even on the same planet. Yeah. It's easy to pass a home inspection, but to say that my crawl space is healthy and it's in good shape just because the home inspector didn't flag anything does not mean that you have a good, healthy crawl space. So sure. Definitely ask questions. Crawl up underneath the house. If you're not crawling yourself, then, you know, get your nephew or your neighbor or somebody, get some kid to crawl up underneath there and take pictures so that you can see what's happening before you buy a house. Because many, many times we have worked with real estate agents in a real estate transaction to include the encapsulation of the crawl space into the real estate deal. And so that's not a hard conversation to have at all.
1: All right, Josh, can you hang on a second? We're going to take a short break. All right, be right back. Josh Quick will be with us.
2: Wake up.
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0: All right. We're back here at the Handyman Show with Josh Quick on the phone. And Josh, I had a couple of things I wanted to talk about. One of the things I was going to talk about today is about service personnel and the people who work for companies like yours. There was a time where a company like yours would send out a salesperson that really wasn't totally knowledgeable of what was going on. He just was there to sell a product. But your people, and you're a good example of what I was going to talk about, are well-trained, are really understand the product completely and thoroughly, and are not just there to sell something, but they're there to educate you as well. And you make a big point of making sure they are well-trained and well-educated long before they go out. And I think a lot of businesses are kind of tuning into that kind of thinking, but I'm sure that your company is one of those, for sure.
1: Yeah, it's important, very important to us. We take intentional growth very seriously. It's one of the things that my team, we talk about it a lot and we do it. In fact, I've had a team just this week. They're flying home today. They've been in Connecticut at one of our conventions. And what that convention is about is training and product knowledge and expansion and that kind of stuff. And so we invest a lot of money every year in travel just so that we can get our people out of the office, out of our neck of the woods, and get out to other dealers or other training facilities and see what's out there. We want to keep our people sharp. And if you had some of our people at your house, I'm sure you would have recognized that our people do know what they're talking about. Yeah. We spend a lot of time just in-house training on a weekly basis. We don't just do it a couple times a year. Every week we have some sort of training going on in our offices where our service techs, our design specialists, even our production team, even down to our customer care center, the people that answer the phones when you call our office, they all have specialized training so that they can answer your questions or get you an answer to your question very quickly.
0: I think that'll happen more and more in a lot of businesses around. They're getting to understand the importance of their service personnel, the people that are actually going to see the client for the first time. They actually represent the company, and they represent how the company is going to be throughout the entire process, and I think that's so important, and it's great that you're kind of leading the pack on that.
1: We try to set the bar and let other companies really chase to be as good as us. I'll give you a real time example. I just had lunch with a guy this week. He called me up. He said, "Josh, I'm driving through." He's from up in the Delta. He said, "I'm driving through your area. Would you meet me for lunch?" And I said, "Sure." He's one of our customers. We encapsulated his crawl space probably 5 years ago. We've gone back and we've done service every year. And I didn't know why he wanted to have lunch, but come to find out, he said, "Josh, I have been so impressed with your people and with your company. I work for a company and I'm trying to make our company more like yours. And can I just ask you some questions?" And it was it's not because Josh is so great. It's because the people in our company represent us so well in a way that he had never experienced a contractor that was well versed and as professional and kind and courteous as the people at Mid-South. And it was so humbling and such a compliment for me, for one of our customers to have had such a great experience, that he wants to make his company like our company. They're in a completely different industry. They're in medical sales. They don't have anything to do with what we do, but he sees the value in that, so much so that he wanted to sit down and just pick my brain about how we got here. And so I think that's a great testimony to what you're saying, that when you have people and when you're intentional about training and about knowledge and about understanding in whatever field that you're in, it translates to the customers. The customers pick up on that. And ultimately, they're the ones that benefit the most, and that's why we do it. We want to deliver an excellent customer experience every time we interact with our people.
0: And that starts right at the first phone call.
1: It does. Absolutely. Actually, it starts before that with our marketing team. The impression that you get when you drive down the highway and you hear an ad, or when you're sitting in your living room and you see a commercial, or when you see a billboard or a truck, or even when you see one of our people with a shirt on in a restaurant in your community. It starts right there. That very first impression matters, and we take it very seriously.
0: Well, that's a good thing. Well, how do people, give us a phone number that people get involved with you, and how do they find out more, and how can they get some information about this, about Mid-South Crawl Specialists?
1: Yeah, thank you, buddy. So the easiest way and the most efficient way is just go right to our website. It's mscrawlspace.com, MS like Mid-South, mscrawlspace.com. There's loads and loads of information on there. You can call our office and talk to our customer care team, who will answer the phone with a smile on their face. That number is 601-898-0891. You can call us during regular business hours, Monday through Friday. If by some chance you can only get to us after hours, we have a team that will immediately call you back as soon as our doors open the very next day. And so we don't leave people hanging. If you leave a message, if you reach out online, our team is dedicated to getting back to you very swiftly. So we don't miss a call or a message at any point for any reason.
0: Well, Josh, I think that all the things that you said make a great deal of sense, and just good business, and proud to have you as a sponsor on this program, and I want to thank you very much for taking the time and talking to us this morning. Is there anything else we should be discussing before you go away?
1: And the only thing I want to say, this is my first time on the show without Lance here, and I just want to say what big shoes you have to fill over there, Jacob. Lance was a great contributor to this program and to me and to our community, and I'm so thankful for the legacy that he left. And Jacob, you're doing a great job, and I know you're in good hands there with Buddy. Thank you so much for having me and being such a great sponsor and promoter for what we do, Buddy.
0: Well, thank you very much. I appreciate that. And Jacob, he's right. You're doing a good job, and we appreciate you.
2: Well, I really appreciate that. You know, we stand on the shoulders of giants. I'm just doing the best I can.
0: Well, you're doing a very good job. Hey, Josh, thank you very much. Have a great afternoon with your family, and just enjoy yourself this weekend.
1: All right, fellas. Thanks for having me.
0: All right. Take care, brother. All right. Josh Quick with Mid-South Crawl Space Solutions. They really have their act together and know what's going on. If you have a crawl space, you need to call them, and you need to call them, just get a call this weekend. They'll call you back Monday morning and really start talking about things you can really improve the quality of your home by doing a crawl space encapsulation. It'll help you so very much. All right. Great company. Proud to have them on board. All right. We were talking a little bit about metal roof shingles, and I said, well, we'd get back to it. And I don't know, how do we have time? Well, no.
2: A little bit of time
0: to talk about metal roof. All right. We're going to have to let that go until the next time. We'll get to it. We'll get to it for sure. We've got a music segment coming up. We've got Fox News coming your direction. We've got some Super Talk news coming your direction. A whole bunch of good things. But coming up next is a music segment, which we do each and every Saturday, because I was in music for a long time and have a pretty good idea, have a pretty good feel for what I really, well, I know what I like, and I hope that you like it too. So you're listening to The Handyman Show, Super Talk Mississippi. We'll be back in just a few minutes. Don't you go away.

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1: News. I'm Paul Stevens. New England and the Mid-Atlantic states still getting a rare September nor'easter, strengthening overnight while edging closer to the coast.
2: Conditions are forecast to worsen Sunday morning around high tide, amplifying hazardous coastal conditions across the Northeast.
1: And that's Fox's Chandley Painter. Thousands without power in the area. Iran's government says it shut down the Strait of Hormuz after the U.S. and Israel launched Operation Epic Fury, but Energy Secretary Chris Wright, on My View with Laura Trump, says that's not the case.
3: United States military, all of the joint forces have assured that we can continue, that we are restoring flow of oil and gas and refined products, even fertilizer, out of the Strait of Hormuz.
1: However, critics of President Trump say the ongoing Iran conflict has led to rising gasoline and oil prices. 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
4: I'm Kelly Bennett for Supertalk Mississippi News. Plans to build a new visitor center and make structural improvements at the Vicksburg National Military Park are moving forward. The Senate unanimously approved the Vicksburg National Military Park Boundary Modification Act, and now it heads to the desk of President Trump. Senator Cindy Hyde-Smith calls this a monumental step that'll give the state the ability to tell the complete story of the Siege of Vicksburg for generations to come. Senator Roger Wicker says the legislation supports efforts to keep the story of Vicksburg alive and accessible for students, families, and visitors. The Siege of Vicksburg was a decisive Union victory that gave the North control of the Mississippi River and split the Confederacy in two during the American Civil War.
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4: Historically, the party that controls the White House loses congressional seats in the midterms, but political analyst Mandy Gunas-Sekera believes there are a lot of policies Republicans can lean in on.
7: One of the best outcomes in this administration is domestic security, the border, immigration. Not too long ago, illegal aliens were causing massive crime all throughout this country, to the point where college girls couldn't go out for a run without worrying if they were literally going to be hunted down and murdered by someone who shouldn't be in this country anyway. President Trump has shut that down in a significant way.
4: Voter turnout will be key. Fewer Americans vote in midterm elections than in presidential elections. About 60% of eligible voters will cast ballots in presidential election years, compared to about 40% for midterms.
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24: 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Couldn't have said it better myself.

Welcome back to the Handyman Show. My name is Buddy, and this is a music segment where we do it each and every Saturday from about 11:06 till the segment ends. We're going to start with an artist called Rick Danko, and this is, you know, as far as I'm concerned, good music is good music. It can be 30 years old, it can be brand new. As a matter of fact, at home I listen to a brand new station out of Boston. It's called The River, and they play a lot of contemporary. It's a folk rock station. They play a lot of great music. But at any rate, Rick Danko was a founding member of a group called The Band, and The Band had Robbie Robinson, LaVon Helm, Garth Hudson, and Richard Manuel, and they're all from Ontario, Canada, except for LaVon. LaVon Helm was from Arkansas, and how he got to be with the band, I don't know. But at any rate, he did, and they had three lead singers. They're all great, and Danko was one of their lead singers, and he sang great songs. Some of their songs were like Up on Cripple Creek, and I'm sure everybody has heard that one time or another.

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1: For him for a long time, but then they went solo and did a lot of solo things. But Rick Danko did a song called What a Town. So let's listen to Rick Danko, What a Town. Great song.

Rick Danko. What a great song. He has 6 solo albums. He played bass guitar for the band, but basically he's a guitar player and a great vocalist, by the way. Loved him very much. I like the sound. I liked what he did. And a lot of his albums are great. But anyway, let's move ahead. Arcadia Fire. Arcadia Fire have a song called No Cars Go. And they are also from Canada. They are from Montreal, Canada, whereas the band was originally from, where are they from? Ontario, that's right. They're from Ontario. But at any rate, Arcade Fire is from Montreal, and they were an indie rock band. Most of their songs were written by Owen Pallett, a touring member who played violin, and every member played guitar in the band, but there are many multi-instrumentalists playing keyboards and mandolins, and they were influenced by David Bowie, and the Talking Heads, and Springsteen, YouTube, and they've won many, many awards, including one Grammy Award where they won in 2011 for the best rock album out there. So Arcade Fire has been around a good long time. They know what's going on, and they play very, very well. So we're going to give a listen to Arcade Fire, No Cars Go. Let's listen.

No cars, go. All right, Arcade Fire. Great, great group. Enjoy listening to them a lot. Good music. Changing gears a little bit, shifting down, we're going to listen to Tracy Chapman. And Tracy Chapman has been around a long time. This is a song. We're going to do a song called Baby, Can I Hold You? And she did an album under the same name. Mostly folk and rock. Great songs, like Give Me One Reason, Fast Car. She's from Ohio, but went to Tufts University in Boston. And I've played at Tufts before a number of times at frat parties and student union. And just had a good time at Tufts. But at any rate, she's recorded 8 albums and won 4 Grammys and has been nominated 13 times for Grammys. And Fast Car was covered in the country market by Luke Combs, and he was a country artist and has done a great job in doing that. So let's listen to Baby, Can I Hold You, Tracy Chapman.

Tracy Chapman. Oh, man. This good stuff to listen to. Always was. Well, last Saturday after the program here, my family, all my kids, well, two of them have birthdays in September, so we had a and there was another birthday in September, so we had a family gathering for birthday parties, and somehow or other, a bunch of us got together and we had shared gifts and done all of we had tons of food to eat and great things. We started yelling, chanting together somehow. All of us started saying, cut the cake, cut the cake, cut the cake. And we wanted to have a piece of cake, and we wanted them to cut the cake. And it made me think of the Average White Band, who does a song called Cut the Cake. They're from Scotland, and they did a song called Pick Up the Pieces and Cut the Cake. And they started in 1971, but what a great, great group, Average White Band they were. And they got their name from Bonnie Bramlett. And, you know, from just amazing, amazing stuff, an amazing group. And they had a lot of great songs out. And makes me think of another group that's coming. It's going to be in Mississippi very shortly. It's called Little Feet. Will be here very shortly in the same kind of genre, if you will. But Little Feet, Arden is bringing Little Feet in. I think it's in Meridian, but no. It might be in Philadelphia. But at any rate, great group and great listening too. Man. But Average White Band, Cut the Cake, hey, from Scotland, great, great group. And a great sound. So we'll give a listen, and it'll take us home on Cut the Cake from the Average White Band, because they are good.

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2: Last up to like 70 years outlasting asphalt shingles a whole lot. And they are three times more pricey than asphalt shingles. So that's a consideration for sure. But they are an interlocking system, and they take a specialty crew to put them on. Regular contractors would be perplexed as to how to go about putting them on. And there's not a lot of them sold around here, and a lot of them used. But they repel heat, they reflect solar heat, and they're not a bad thing. But they can get damaged by some heavy hail, and once they get dented, then a replacement of an individual shingles can be done, but it's difficult, and it's a challenge to replace individual shingles, but it can be done. So, but they're a very good shingle, and maybe one day they'll be happening, but right now, I really do believe that an asphalt shingle made out of architectural shingle is really a better bargain for what we use around here and what we need around here. I think an asphalt architectural shingle is really a great shingle. That's what I have on my house and what most people have on their houses nowadays today, even though they're still using a three-tab shingle as a regular shingle around. There are some houses in my neighborhood that have three-tab shingles. They look great, but they just don't have the... They don't last as quite as long as an architectural shingle. If an architectural shingle is put on correctly, you'll get years of use out of it, and it'll be more wind-resistant and a better shingle and cover your roof a whole lot better than just a three-tab shingle. So, but metal roof shingles, yeah, they exist, and they're just not around at many of the wholesalers that don't stock a lot of metal shingles. I think there's one or two wholesalers that may stock one type, but there's not a whole lot around. So to get the really different colors and different types that you'd want on your roof, you'll have to do a looking. But they come in all sorts, whether it's, you can get an adobe look, you can get anything you want in a metal roof shingle. So it happens a whole lot. Metal roof shingles, good thing to talk about. 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okay, and it's like it's 20 feet in one direction on one side and maybe 30 feet in the other direction, Tony can tell you right on the phone what he can do to correct it and how much it's going to 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And Tony is kind of, he goes to every job and is on almost every job that's being done. So Tony Arpino will be there as well to make sure that it's done up to his specifications, which are amazing specifications. You call him, Tony Arpino, Atlas Foundation Repair, 1-800-256-1010. Appreciate them very much. All right. Hey, to complete a good extension ladder, the best thing you can do is get yourself, there's a set of arms for it that'll actually sit on the roof shingles, and therefore your extension ladder won't be leaning on your gutter, which is probably aluminum and could be bending your gutter, or on your roof shingle edging if you don't have gutter. And what it does is it tears some of the roof shingles up. And so the extensions really help a great deal. The arms on your extension ladder can help an awful lot. But just always be careful on a ladder. A ladder is probably one of the most dangerous things we use. And we're just so unaware of the danger that can really happen on climbing on a ladder, whether it be a step ladder or any type of ladder whatsoever. Getting on a ladder is dangerous type material. And another thing is, tie the ladders down to your truck. And lately, as I've been driving around, I have been seeing more and more ladders secured properly to trucks the way they should be. And I'm happy to see that. I'm glad that people are realizing how dangerous it really is just to slide a ladder in the back of your truck and maybe under the toolbox, and thinking that because it's an extension ladder and it sits on the bed of your truck, the way that it can be held very tightly, it needs to be tied down, folks. Ladders can do the job, but they really need to be tied down, and tied down very well. So if you've got an extension ladder, use it properly. Get a set of arms for it. The arms are very inexpensive. Sold all over the place, by the way. Anybody that sells a building material just about has arms for extensions, for extension ladders, and can help a great deal. All right. Yeah, I already mentioned that All South Painting is coming with us. Going to be sponsoring our show here in the next few weeks, and we're proud to have them on board. Well, the weather is finally getting cooler outside, and it's a great, great weather to get out and start looking at some of the projects that you need to do out in the yard, like re-caulking, sealing up all of the holes that you may see in your foundation and your siding, or maybe replace your siding as it's necessary, get ready for your paint project. If you're going to paint it yourself, remember the biggest part of any paint job is always the preparation, for sure. And that's something I'm sure we'll talk about a lot more when All South Painting, when Mark Culver comes on board, and we'll talk about that a whole lot. The preparation for if the surface isn't prepped properly, you're just not going to have a good paint job. That's all there is to it. Doesn't matter what quality of paint you use. So get your paint, just do all the preparation and get ready to do it. But there's a lot you can do outside this time of year that you've been kind of reluctant to do in the 90 to 100 degree weather. And I don't blame you at all. I don't like going out in that 100 degree weather and working all day long. Oh, no, no, no.
3: I can't imagine a single person that does.
2: And yet there are people who do that all day long, working whether for a city or for a town, or they're out all day mowing lawns and on zero turn mowers and mowing, you know, spillways and just all over the place. You'll find them working all day long. But it's important that even in this cooler weather that we hydrate, that we make sure that we have enough liquid in our system all the time, because dehydration is something you don't want to suffer at all. And yes, I mean, drinking beer is not a going to hydrate you a whole bunch. Drinking coffee is not going to hydrate you a whole bunch. Matter of fact, it's going to dehydrate you more than anything. So make sure you drink plenty.

of liquid, and maybe even once in a while drink a Powerade or a Gatorade. And if you don't do that, then maybe you need to get a liquid IV. They make a liquid IV, which can, and you don't need to, too much of that is not good for you. But enough of that, you need to have enough of that to keep yourself hydrated and well conditioned. Because if you don't hydrate, believe me, you'll suffer consequences dearly. And you don't need to do that. You don't want to do that. So, make sure that you do hydrate, even in this cooler weather. Make sure you stay plenty hydrated. Great weather to work on your deck. And check all the wooden windows. Remember, you should look at your wooden windows, even if they look like they are fine. Take a knife, the blade of a knife, and start sticking it in the soft, if it goes into the wood very softly, then the wood is starting to decay behind the paint job, and it still is to the point of maybe where it can be repaired with either Bondo or a great exterior wood filler and sanded and primed and then painted again and made to work very well. And also make sure your wooden windows are not painted shut so that they can slide up and down very easily. When they're painted shut, it's like you're kind of stuck in the house if your window is painted shut and you're trying to get out during a fire escape or any reason at all that you want to get out that window and it's painted shut from the inside, you can't open it. So make sure that you, if it's painted shut, you just, all you need to do is take like a razor knife and cut the paint seal and paint and maybe get rid of the excess paint on that thing. And it may be painted shut. A lot of times when people paint windows, they paint them when they're closed and they do paint them shut. So make sure that your window opens properly. But just keep in mind, your window can start decaying before you see it, particularly on the frame or the jamb of the window. That's where it'll start, down at the bottom of the jamb where the jamb meets the sill. You start poking your knife in there and you'll see that it could be soft in there sometimes. And if it is soft, you need to pull out all of the decayed material, all of the wood, and hopefully there's not a lot because you've caught it early. And you check all of your wooden windows, all of them, even the ones that look like they're in good shape. You can't tell until you start looking around and really check out to find out whether they are soft or not. If they are, repair them. Repair them before it gets too late, because once they get to a certain point, you no longer can repair them, and they need to be replaced. And replacing windows can be very expensive, and it can be very costly to you. And I know a lot of people will testify to that for sure. They'll say, "Ooh, I didn't know windows cost so much today." Matter of fact, I priced a window the other day. One window, just all by itself, was $700, I think, just for a window. But once you start adding all these bells and whistles to it, like transoms and all those things, so they get more expensive than that. Matter of fact, I priced a window about a month ago that had a transom on top of it and was a double window with a transom on top, a twin window, and it had a transom on top. And I think it was like $1,700 or something. So windows are expensive. Wooden windows or clad windows. And clad windows, people think that cladding is going to prevent any kind of decay whatsoever. Well, that's just not true. A clad window that's clad with vinyl and or aluminum can start decaying on the inside as well. The wood can start decaying. And you want to just make sure that when you're doing that, that your wood is not decaying on the inside, because the cladding can hide a lot of that decay, and clad windows can really cause a lot of problems with it. All right, short break coming up. You're listening to the Rock and Roll Handyman Show right here at Super Talk Mississippi. My name is Buddy. Our text line is 601-879-4395. That's our C Spire text line.
Want to hear from you. Text us if you've got a message or you'd like to hear it. Be right back after this short message.

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Welcome back to the Rock and Roll Handyman Show. Message came in at 10:10 from my brother in Connecticut. He said, we're watching you on our TV, and they have a very bad storm. He lives in Connecticut right near the shoreline, not very far, about a few miles from the shoreline, and they have heavy winds and a lot of power outages. They're lucky to have power. And Ken, hey, thank you for watching. I appreciate it. So we're reaching Connecticut. We know that for sure. And we're reaching the whole wide world. You can get us anywhere on streaming, anywhere at all that you have any streaming device whatsoever. We're there. And you can pick up SuperTalk. Just go to SuperTalk. If you're far away, go to supertalk.fm. And you'll get right to us. It doesn't matter. Just even on YouTube, you can go to SuperTalk. FM, and it'll come right to us as well. So check it out. Hey, check it out, folks. 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You go see my friends at Revel Ace and tell them you heard about them on the Rock and Roll Handyman Show and that you appreciate them. 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On weekends, some of their stores, like the Deville Plaza store is open later than that. 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And toolkits can get as many tools or as few tools as you want. You can get bigger ones and smaller ones, whatever is your choice. And a lot of the big box home centers have put together these kits, so in many different sizes and many different types. So every home should have toolkits, and should have a plunger, and should have flashlights or lanterns, and extra batteries, plenty of extra batteries. And a safe room. And if you don't have a safe room, you should have a safe place that your whole family knows about. And you know what? You should have a fire escape plan. And you should talk about your entire family about it and let them know what your escape plan is. And also, every home needs smoke detectors and gas carbon monoxide detectors as well. You need to have them if you have gas in your house anywhere, and a lot of houses do. Gas water heaters, and you know, they may not have gas in a lot of places, and somehow they have a gas water heater. Well, you need carbon monoxide detectors. You do, for sure. It's very important that you have them. And it's not a bad idea, I think, to have a fire extinguisher, but again, you need to know how to use that. And I think another thing that's important for every family to have is fire blankets are so very useful. You can find them all over the place.

0: place, if you go on to the computer and just put in fire blankets, you'll pull up two or three different type fire blankets. October is Fire Safety Month, and I think there's a particular week that they really express that a great deal. And we'll try to have a fire safety expert on during the month of October and talk about fire safety. And that's something that's it's important to do. It's important to know about. So you check out all the things that you should have in your house for sure to get by. You need to be ready for power outages and storms like they're having right now in Connecticut and all of up and down the East Coast. It's pretty rough weather today. I'm sorry to say, Ken, that my brother Ken, that we're temperature outside is like 83 and sunshine. It's pretty nice here. Matter of fact, on the way home, I'm going to put my roof down just to give you an idea how nice it really is. But that's just what we're dealing with here. We've been through a lot of hot weather, a lot of 100-degree temperature and 90-degree temperature, and a lot of humid weather. It's always humid. It's even humid now outside, but still in all, it's a beautiful day out there. It's a beautiful day out there, and I like it for sure. All right. A lot of people want to fix the gate on their fence, and they're not quite sure how to do that. A lot of gates don't open properly because of the dirt buildup or the grass that's growing up around them, and they scrape on the grass a great deal. But a lot of times that happens because they're sagging. And why are they sagging? Well, one, they're pulling away from the nails, they're pulling away from the post, and they need to be just kind of pounded back in. You can pound the 6x6 that the gate is attached to with a sledgehammer back into the nails, and it'll, you know, put a board up there and pound the board. Don't pound the 6x6 because you don't want to dent it if you can help it. So you just dent the board that it's leaning against, and it will put the gate back. It'll help bring the gate back to square. And then you can use a turnbuckle as well. That'll help square your gate up a great deal. And then the worst case scenario, you may want to move the latch or move the latch itself. Sometimes just by moving the latch up, taking it off with and quite simply taking it off with a wrench or a socket wrench, and removing it and move it up just a little bit or move it down just a little bit so it locks. A lot of gates don't lock properly because they don't hit the locking device at the right point. And all that is a matter of is the throw or the actual gate latch itself. All it needs to be is moved a little bit up or down, and then your gate will close properly as the way it should. And a turnbuckle will help you square your gate up a great deal. And sometimes just a brace that you put in there can hold it up a great deal. Well, you've been listening for 2 hours to the Rock and Roll Handyman Show. We do it every Saturday from 10 to 12 right here on the Super Talk station. And we hope that you tell your friends and your neighbors that the Handyman Show is on Super Talk Mississippi anywhere from 10 to 12 every Saturday. My name is Buddy Slowick, and enjoy today. Thank you, Jacob, for your help.
1: Yeah, of course, anytime.
0: Man, appreciate it a great deal. And I hope you folks have a great day this afternoon and a great weekend. And talk to you next week. See you later. Bye-bye.

0: We're on our way to Boston to get some clam chowder. Bye-bye.
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This is the Word of Truth broadcast with Everett Broome speaking. We're thankful again to have this opportunity to spend the time with you. We thank you for being tuned in. It's always our pleasure to have the opportunity to be with you, and I trust it has and will be a blessing. We appreciate the station personnel for their cooperation helping make this possible. Also, all those of you that help sponsor the program, take care of it. We appreciate all you do concerning that. But most of all, that you listen. And we do hear comments from time to time from different individuals, and we appreciate that. It's always encouraging. Should you have correspondence concerning the program, you direct that to me at my home address, 77 Bethel Cutoff Road, Bass Field, Mississippi, 39421. Or you may call me at my home phone, area code 601-943-6384. Again, we do appreciate the comments. Trust in some way it could be a blessing to each one that listens. And at this time, we're going to look at some verses of Scripture found in the book of Psalms, Psalms 1. I'm going to read this entire psalm. We're going to talk about the psalm, a short little passage of Scripture, and yet there's so much in it. And I trust at least we could call it our attention and see some of what the psalmist had in mind and apply it to our lives that we could be blessed by what is here. Verse 1, blessed is the man that walketh not in the counsel of the ungodly, nor standeth in the way of sinners, nor sitteth in the seat of the scornful, but his delight is in the law of the Lord, and in his law doth he meditate day and night. And he shall be like a tree planted by the rivers of water, that bringeth forth his fruit in his season, his leaf also shall not wither, and whatsoever he doeth shall prosper. The ungodly are not so, but are like the chaff which the wind driveth away. Therefore the ungodly shall not stand in the judgment, nor sinners in the congregation of the righteous. For the Lord knoweth the way of the righteous, but the way of the ungodly shall perish. I'm going to cease reading there. And let's go back over this psalm and consider what he said here. It's kind of easy to read over it and not pick up too much out of it. But notice he said to begin with, blessed. We might say blessed, but blessed. Oftentimes our first thought with this, we think about getting a blessing, being in a position to get a blessing. And it is that. It covers that. But it's deeper than that. It's bigger than that. There's a couple of passages of Scripture where this terminology is used that I'm going to look at. Notice, consider it. And before I look at them, let me tell you this so we'll kind of get our minds together. He's talking about a state of blessedness. It's blessed. Blessed over here. He's blessed. We're not talking about just getting a blessing now and then, but there's something different about where he is and about what he's doing. There's something bit different about his standing with God. There's something different about his state of mind. I'm going to go back to the book of Matthew with you, and I'm going to read two or three verses here. I think we're familiar with them. Chapter 5, and then I'm going to go to the book of Romans chapter 4 with you. Just notice some things said here. If you remember, in chapter 5 of the book of Matthew, we have the Sermon on the Mount. It started there, at least. And as it started there, what we had is the Lord deals with what we refer to as the Beatitudes. We named them that. The Bible didn't. But in our language, what that means is it's those things that blessed are you, happy or peaceful. You have something for God. There's something that's greater here than just simply what happens normally in life. And almost everything that's mentioned here in the Beatitudes really differ from what we would like when it comes down to our just natural flesh, what we'd like as far as our thoughts are concerned. But when you look at what the Lord is telling them, it's one of the things that's necessary for us to please the Lord. As the Lord gave his instructions to his disciples, and it's for us as well, they needed to hear this. Look, they were fixing to face tough times. Most of them were going to be martyred for their faith. And for that to be the case,
and people weren't going to like them. People weren't going to, they were going to mistreat them. They had to understand there's something deeper and something greater in God and what God has for us than just what we see on the surface of the earth and just the surface of what we look at. That's not only the case with them, but it's true with us as well. Otherwise, we'll go the way of the world. We'll go the way of all the earth rather than following God. That's why, as the Lord in this same passage, before we get through the Sermon on the Mount, talked about there's two different paths of life. One is a path of which is broad. It's an easy path to go down. It's the path of least resistance. The other is a narrow way. And not only is it narrow, but it's hazardous. When I say hazardous, it not just go down through it hurting, but if in the event you lose control, it brings about hurt. The danger is there. It's very narrow. It's straight. And the Bible said there's going to be a few that find it. The broad way to destruction is easy to find, and that's where the multitudes are going. That's the route they're going to go. So it will come back, and the disciples, when they come back and look at them later, were apostles. Every disciple was not named an apostle, but those that were, they faced hardships and troubles. There was something they needed to know. Someone will come back and read some of this. I'll hurriedly get over it. I know in one setting you don't have time to deal with all that maybe that we have in mind. And maybe get across what I want us to see. He said, blessed are the poor in spirit, for theirs is the kingdom of heaven. There's none of us that like the idea of being poor in spirit. That means to be humble and see yourself as nothing. See yourself unworthy. See yourself a servant to someone else. But he said, that's a blessed state to be in. The reason is, yours is going to be, you're going to have the kingdom of heaven. The kingdom of heaven. See, that gets to be big. The kingdom of heaven is going to exist forever. We're looking at eternal things here compared to what's here on earth, the temporal things here, the things that are temporary. Blessed are they that mourn, for they shall be comforted. Those that mourn over our circumstance in life and our walk with God and the way things are as far as the work of God is concerned, we'll be comforted one day. And oftentimes we'll be comforted here. Maybe we might still mourn, but we'll find comfort in the midst of it. Blessed are they which do hunger and thirst after righteousness, for they'll be filled. Here's some promises made. Blessed are the merciful, for they shall obtain mercy. It's not a natural thing for us to be merciful to people, but blessed are the merciful. Blessed are the pure in heart, for they shall see God. Blessed are the peacemakers, for they shall be called the children of God. Blessed are they which are persecuted. You think about that. Man, that's a good state to be in. And here's the reason. He tells us why. For righteousness' sake, for theirs is the kingdom of heaven. Blessed are you when men shall revile you and persecute you and say all manner of evil against you falsely for my sake. He said if that happens to you,

you. And it happens because you're standing for the Lord and doing the right thing. He said, rejoice. He didn't say get mad, try to take vengeance out on someone, or try to settle the score, or make it be even. He said, rejoice. Why? Because there's something great that's been promised to you. We have to see this. We have to know this, or otherwise we can't do this. Rejoice and be exceeding glad, for your reward, for great is your reward in heaven, for so persecuted they the prophets which were before you. So the Lord telling them that if you can do this, and you

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1: As pertaining to the flesh, hath found. For if Abraham were justified by works, he hath whereof to glory, but not before God. For what saith the Scripture? Abraham believed God, and it was counted unto him for righteousness. Now to him that worketh is the reward, not reckoned of grace, but of debt. But to him that worketh not, but believeth on him that justifieth the ungodly, his faith is counted for righteousness. Even as David also described the blessedness of the man unto whom God imputeth righteousness without works. David said, talked about the blessedness. See, when we talk about blessedness, it deals more with the state of where we are, not so much with just something that's happening around us, but we're in a state of life that is something great. David talked about this state of blessedness. He said, here's how great it is and how a man could have that. He said, those people that God imputeth righteousness without works, saying, blessed are they whose iniquities are forgiven and whose sins are covered. Blessed a man to whom the Lord will not impute sin. You imagine what he's saying here. That's the man to come to a place and with God and his walk with God that God won't even charge him with sin. Now you might say, how in the world could that happen? How could it ever be? Well, you have to be saved by putting your faith and trust in the Lord Jesus Christ, saved by the grace of God through faith. And when you do, you become a child of God. Another thing you'll have to see, or otherwise none of this will make sense, is that man is a threefold being. We're going to talk about two aspects of that. One is body and the other is soul. The soul of a man is the real man that lives in the body. The body is what we see. At death, the real man moves out. That's the soul. That's what we're really talking about, the real man, the spiritual man. The body is the old house of which he lives in while he's here. Now, when a person's saved and trusts the Lord Jesus Christ, what's happened here is God has imputed the righteousness of Christ unto the person now that's saved, the believer, and it's imputed to the soul. It's not imputed to the body. The body is still corruptible, and the body has to go back to the grave. But the soul has been made and put in a standing with God that has been made perfect. Your soul doesn't sin. It can't sin. Matter of fact, because the soul has been made perfect, that's why when you get involved in sin, there's something within you that smites you. There's something that bothers you. It's because your soul didn't want to have part of that. That real spiritual man didn't want that. And because of this, God, you're in such a state with God, there is no way you can be condemned before God. No way you'll ever have to worry about hell. No way that you'll ever be put in a position that, look, you have to fear this. That is a blessed state to be in it. You look at that blessedness that comes upon those that put their faith and trust in the Lord Jesus Christ. And what Paul did in writing here, he referred to some of the teaching of David back from the book of Psalms, the blessedness that David's talking about. So we go back now to the book of Psalms, to chapter 1, and I'm going to go back over and take a little time looking at these things kind of verse by verse or word for word. Blessed is the man that walketh not in the counsel of the ungodly, nor standeth in the way of sinners, nor sitteth in the seat of the scornful. Don't you notice here, very precisely, there are three things, one, two, three, for a man not to do to be in a blessed state. Three things not to do. Well, you say, that doesn't sound too hard, I understand. And I think that's one of the reasons it's written like it is, so we can understand. He said, blessed is the man that walketh not in the counsel of the ungodly. Let me ask you a question. Where does most people go to get counsel? There's counselors on every side. And there's counselors that will tell you whatever you want to hear, whatever you'll pay them for. But where can a man find counsel? And it be the counsel of the godly. To go back to God's word. Let's go back there and see where we are and see what we need to do and see what needs to take place. Go back to God's word. The counsel of godly Also, find God.

godly men, find godly women, find people that are Bible believing, Bible practicing, God loving people. If you need some advice, go find it from them. And if they are real careful about what they're doing, they'll try to tell you what God said in His Word. I'm going to tell you what you can do. You can stand on that counsel. But if you take the counsel of the ungodly, I've heard of some counsel that's been given people that I'm going to tell you that's as alien as it can be from the Word of God. I've known a counselor that gave people, well, I'm going to tell you kind of what they said, what I've heard they say, and I've heard a little of it myself. Do whatever feels good. Whatever's bothering you, just let it go and go on with life and do whatever you feel like doing. Did you know, once in a while you hear this statement, somebody says, just follow your heart. The Bible said you better not. That the heart is deceitful and is wicked above all other things. Look, it's from the heart that the issues of life come from. It's from the heart that comes forth murder and thief, adultery, fornication, stealing, all those things. That comes from the heart of man. That's what a man is at heart. But I follow that. So when you get that kind of counsel, you're headed down a bad road, I'm telling you. So here's something that a person has to do if they want to be in a blessed state with God, and that is to not take the counsel of the godly, ungodly. Don't do that, because it will get you in trouble. Also, the second thing he said do is to stand in the way of sinners. If we're not careful, when we first read this passage, it will cause us to think, as a saved person, that I don't need to live in such a way that I'd stand in the way of somebody being saved, or I'd be a hindrance to them that's lost. And it'll take care of that too. It'll cover it. But it really goes further than that. I'm going to try to come back and use an illustration to get across what I want to say, what I'm trying to say. I mention my daddy often in preaching, a lot of things about him. He was a principal man. He was a good man. He was a man, though. And we know this, that the best of men are men at the best. We're not perfect. We're sinners by nature. We're those of us are saved. We're sinners saved by the grace of God. But go back and look at my daddy. If you were to bring up a situation, an issue of life that we deal with, and ask me about this, I think I could tell you where my daddy would stand on that. So I'm going to tell you where he stands. I'm not talking about where he put his feet on the earth. I'm talking about the position he'd take on that. You could ask, if I ask you about what my daddy think about murder, I think I could tell you. He'd tell you that that's sin is a crime. That's his stand there. Ought to be dealt with. And I think he'd tell you this as well, that if it's just simply cold-blood murder, that person's life should be taken. That'd be his stand, capital punishment. That'd be my daddy's stand. And that's mine too. You could talk about the stand on the use of alcohol and the abuse of drugs. I wouldn't have to go ask my daddy where he stands on that. I know. I can tell you the stand he would take. You could take the subject of homosexuality, and I could tell you the stand he would take on that. A lot of different things you could ask me about. I think you see what I'm saying. Not necessarily where you stand, but where do you stand on the issues of life? The Bible said here, if you stand in the way of sinners, you're headed for trouble. But if you stand with godly people, don't stand in the way of sinners. We're talking about the way here of success in life and to be in a blessed state with God. Not stand in the way of sinners. Don't stand where they stand. Don't stand like they stand, because if you do, that's where you're going to get in trouble. Next thing he said, and don't sit in the seat of the scornful. Don't become a scorner. You may say, what is a scorner? That's just to belittle or downplay the things of God, or to be hurtful to the cause of the Lord. That has reference. That's what scorn means. It to be hurtful to the cause of the Lord and have a deep contempt for the things of God. If you do, that's things not to do. Don't be hurtful to the cause of the Lord. Don't be hurtful to the attributes of God's Word, the principles of God's Word, and the things about God. Yet there's people in this world, they're scorners. There's people that live in the way of sinners. There's people that walk in the counsel of the ungodly every day. So three things he said here not to do. Then I want you to get to verse 2, and he said there's two things to do. Two things to do. Notice,
This man is to delight in the law of the Lord. To delight in something means to find extreme joy or a deep satisfaction or great pleasure in the things of the Lord. In the law of God, that's delight in it. I mean, you just overthrow that. You won't have to be around an individual very long until you know what they delight in. That's what they're going to talk about. That'll be their subject matter. That's what they'll bring up. I know people that delight in a lot of things. I know folks that delight in race cars. I know people that delighted in race horses. I've known people delight in fighting roosters. I've known people delight in their gardening, their cattle, a lot of different things. Maybe old antique cars. That delight in it. That's what they want. That's what they talk about. That's where they are. But that delight won't bring you anything good with God. But to delight in the law of God, and in His law doth he meditate day and night. Delight in the law of God and meditate in it day and night. So as you sleep and wake up at night in your bed, you think about, how does the Word of God apply to me? What do I need to do in my life to comply with the Word of God that God could be pleased? I'm telling you what, there's three things not to do. Here's three things to do, or two things to do, three not to do. One is to walk in the counsel of the ungodly. That's not to do. Another is to stand in the way of sinners. The second thing is don't sit in the seat of the scornful. That's three things not to do. Be very careful you don't do this. But here's what you need to be careful about doing, to have your delight in the law of God and to meditate in it day and night. You may say, what does all that have reference to? He said the man that does that will be like a tree that's planted by the rivers of water that bringeth forth his fruit in his season, and his leaves shall not wither, and whatsoever he doeth shall prosper. You imagine in real dry years, and we have those in our part of the country sometimes, the blackjack oaks out on the hill, sand hills would die. It gets so dry in the summertime. A few years ago, we had a drought that came on in the later part of the summer, lasted so long until actually pine trees were, and other oaks, other trees were affected by it for a couple of years afterward. It didn't kill them all right then, but it stressed them so much, some of them just didn't make it. But now, if you went off down to the river of water, where that ground is moist and where there's water, those trees growing down there have their roots down in the substance of the earth. Those trees were kept right on growing. And they brought forth their fruit. They stayed green. They grew until the time came for them to shed their leaves. While they had their roots in the ground there. They had their roots in the substance of which was necessary for them to grow. When a man does what the Lord said here, three things not to do and the two things to do, he has his roots down in the things that's necessary for him to be a prosperous man. And notice the writer said here, and whatever he does, it'll prosper. You imagine that. That's some great promises, isn't it? When you come back and look at this, I walk with the Lord. Before I go through the other part of this chapter, let me go back to the book of Joshua with you just a moment and notice something it said here, very similar. And I think Jeremiah made mention of something very similar as well. We don't have time to get to all of it. But keep in mind that Moses had led the children of Israel out of Egyptian bondage. God had used him to do so. Brought them out in the wilderness, and now Moses come to the end of his life. He didn't get to lead the children of Israel into the promised land. Later, Joshua was a privileged of God to do that. And when Joshua come to the place that he was to rule the people, then what Joshua did, and the Lord gave him some instructions here, Joshua was a great leader. But don't you notice now what the Lord was told Joshua. He said, as I was with Moses, I'll be with thee. I will not fail thee nor forsake thee. Be strong and of good courage. For to this people shalt thou divide for an inheritance the land which I swear unto their fathers to give them. Only be strong and very courageous, that thou mayest observe to do according to all the law which Moses my servant commanded thee. Turn not from it to the right hand, nor to the left, that thou mayest prosper whithersoever thou goest. This book of the law shall not depart out of thy mouth, but thou shalt meditate therein day and night, that thou mayest observe to do according to all that is written therein. For then thou shalt make thy way prosperous, and thou shalt have great success. So here's this man. He's made some promises by God that if you'll just simply walk with God, and keep God's word, obey God. He said, if you'll do this, you'll be a successful man. Well, the psalmist comes back over here and tells us some things in the book of Psalms. The very same thing. People wonder, how can my life be successful? How can I please God? How can I go through life and
Be successful.

successful in life and the things I undertake to do. It's laid out right here. Pretty simple, isn't it? Don't come back and notice the other things about it. He's talking about what will happen now to the man that does these things. He said he'll prosper in whatsoever he undertakes to do. But he said the ungodly are not so. Rather like the chaff which the wind driveth away. What is the chaff that the wind drives away? If you ever notice a combine working out in the field, that combine, is what it's doing is combining the crop. And it's putting the seed over here in the hopper, keeping them. And all this trash is no good. It's blowing it out the back of the combine, and the wind's just blowing it away. He said, that's what's going to happen to people that doesn't pay God any attention, that doesn't consider God, doesn't believe God. They're scorners. They walk in the way of sinners. They stand in the way of sinners. They walk in the counsel of the ungodly. When the Lord separates this thing, they're going to be like the chaff that comes out of the combine. They're going to be cast into the lake of fire later. God is not going to keep them. Therefore, the ungodly shall not stand in judgment, nor sinners in the congregation of the righteous. The ungodly, said, won't stand in judgment. It didn't say they wouldn't be there. You know, sometimes storms come, and somebody's looked at the passage there, and they look, well, that house stood, and this house was torn down. It was blown away. Well, some house, it was built to stand. It withstood whatever was there. It stood. It didn't mean it didn't go through the storm. It meant the storm didn't destroy it. It stood. The ungodly are not going to stand in judgment. They're going to be destroyed. They're going to be taken away. Their works won't stand. It won't stand the test. It won't stand the trial. It won't stand the judgment. But those of us that are God's, they're going to be kept. God, and here's the reason this thing is so sure. He said, therefore the ungodly shall not stand in judgment, nor sinners in the congregation of the righteous. Those that lived in their sins, never trust the Lord Jesus Christ, they're not going to be in the congregation of the righteous when this thing is all over and it's said and done. But they're going to be cast away. The Lord's not going to keep them. They're not going to be His own. They don't belong to Him. They've never been His children. So you may say, what's the issue of all this? You need to trust the Lord and be saved while you have the time and opportunity. The plan of salvation has been made. It's been preached over and over and over. And look, the Lord's willing, we'll preach it again sometime. Won't get to it at this time, but maybe before long we'll go back over that. But to trust the Lord Jesus Christ, you become His child. Never be cast away. You will forever be God's. And you can stand in judgment. And here's the reason this is going to be so true, and it's going to stand so solid. For the Lord knoweth the way of the righteous, but the way of the ungodly shall perish. He said, God knows who's His. God knows those that belong to Him. God is aware. He's made this. He's all-knowing. And there's nothing that goes on with our heart. There's nothing in our life but what God knows about. The Word of God is sharper than any two-edged sword, dividing both bone and marrow asunder. The intent of our heart and mind, not only what we do, but it knows the intents of our heart and our mind. God knows that. And because of this, the plan of God and the personal purpose of God is going to stand, and it will never fail. So if you've never been saved, let me urge you, trust the Lord. Trust Christ as your Savior. Put your faith in Him. Let Him be that you depend upon to satisfy God on your behalf and to get you to heaven. And if you are saved, let me urge you, put more time in the Word of God. Delight in it. Delight in the way of God, the Word of God. If you'll do so, it'll always stand, and it's going to go right on through eternity. Thank you for listening, and I trust until next time that God will bless you. Dear Heavenly Father, take the message, use it to Your honor and glory. Forgive us where we failed You. Cleanse it of our blunders and errors. Whatever is accomplished with all of it, we'll give You the praise for it. Bless all the people we should pray for everywhere, above all. Be merciful to the unsaved. In Jesus' name we pray. Amen.

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0: 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Hello, Tom.
1: Hey, Guy, how are you?
0: I'm doing well. All right, so I want to ask you about just the midterms generally, and for your awareness, I'm doing the show today from Des Moines, Iowa. I had a speaking engagement this morning, and I had the opportunity to speak to a couple members of Congress who are in very tight, very tough toss-up races in some very competitive districts here in Iowa. There's also a competitive governor's race in this state. There's a competitive Senate race in this state. I kind of got a sense from some folks on the ground here how they feel things are going. But overall, the Republicans are under no illusions that the national and therefore the state environment is not great for them, I think, to put it mildly in certain ways. I kind of want to just get your overall sense of things, what you're seeing in the polls, and then maybe address something of a disconnect that I'm seeing. We can get into that. But big picture right now, as we're, 40-ish days away, a little over from Election Day, what are you seeing?
1: Yeah, I mean, it is not good. It's not a good environment for Republicans. I mean, you've got a president with a job approval rating that had been under 40% for about 47 straight days. He's now back over 40%, just barely, in our Real Clear Politics average on inflation, which is the number one issue, according to all voters across the country. His approval rating is down at about 30%. And so, you know, you've got gas at $4.50 a gallon. I too was giving a speech on last week, and I was in California talking to some farmers out there, and they're paying $10 a gallon for diesel gasoline.
0: Yep.
1: And they were, you know, generally supportive of the president, but not happy at all. I mean, so you've got a base out there that is really under pressure, economic pressure, and you know, you look at all these numbers. A majority of voters now think that Donald Trump is hurting the economy. Their prospects are worse now than when he took office. You've got Democrats with, you know, they're either tied or ahead on who voters trust on the economy and a bunch of other issues that traditionally Republicans have had advantages on. And so it's not a great environment for Republicans overall. And certainly, you know, each one of these races has their own individual flavor. And a lot of these states, particularly on the Senate side, are places where Trump won by, you know, high single digits or even double digits in places like Texas and Ohio. Iowa's another place, Alaska. And Republicans are in very, very tough races and are either barely ahead, as the case of Ashley Hinson in Iowa, or, you know, trailing by a point or two or three. So there's no question that it is going to be a tough election for Republicans. And, you know, they're hoping that their money advantage is going to help, the redistricting is going to help, and some of these Democratic candidates like El Sayed in Michigan and Tallarico in Texas are going to help get them across the finish line there. But there are no guarantees. And I think they're you know, looking at a very, very tough election on November 3rd.
0: Yeah, no, I think that's true. The question is it going to be a tough election for Republicans or a catastrophic election for Republicans, right? Or somewhere along that spectrum. And to that end, Tom, I want to ask you about this, because if you look at some of the polling, like there was a New York Times poll that came out, I want to say last week, that had the Democrats up 8 or 9 points on the generic ballot and leading on every single issue except for one. And a lot of, you know, they weren't even close there. You know, the voters of this electorate has shifted dramatically left on everything, or at least away from the Republicans. They're dissatisfied with the state of the country, the party in power, all of that. And it's like, you know, you look at a poll like that, you're like, man, I mean, you could imagine a really brutal blue tide sweeping across the country if the electorate ends up looking like that. And then you've got the NBC poll that just came out yesterday, which, while it's not good for Republicans,
1: I think I know where you're going with this, because I noticed the same thing. But go ahead and finish.
0: Like the NBC poll was like, you know, not that terrible. You know, Trump's at 41%, not good, not where you want to be. But you know, the bottom hasn't fallen out there. You know, a 5-point race, 4 points with leaners on the congressional ballot, so kind of, you know, manageable there. You look at the issues in that poll. Republicans still up big on the border and immigration and crime. Democrats have edged ahead on the economy, which is obviously crucial. They're way up now on inflation compared to where they were, because people now put a lot of the blame at the feet of Trump. I guess I'm just like, if you look at a poll like the New York Times last week, you can imagine the Democrats, you know, winning the Senate back, maybe by a handful of seats. But if the environment actually looks more like the NBC poll and their numbers, you know, you probably get a modest majority for the Democrats in the House. The Republicans probably hang on to the Senate. I mean, those are, you know, it might be only a few points, but nationally, that's a big difference, right? Is that where you think I was going?
1: Well, one of the stats in that NBC poll that grabbed my attention is that despite some of the numbers that looked pretty grim for Republicans, the Republicans still had a higher favorability rating than the Democratic Party.
0: Yeah.
1: Which, that is the sort of, you know, look, in an election where, you know, there's a lot of angst and unrest out there, and Republicans hold all the levers of power. If you're dissatisfied about anything today, whether it's the economy or anything else, there's really only one in the fix that they're in. However, the Democratic Party has been in the toilet for the last 2 or 3 years, certainly since coming out of the 2024 election. And with the election of all these DSA candidates and some of the craziness that they've been spouting,
0: right,
1: the party's image has not improved at all. And that is one of the things that, you know, because I would say 80% of the Republicans' message right now across the country in these individual races is basically, hey, you may not like us, you may not like me, you know, you may be upset about this or that. You cannot elect these other people because they are crazy and they are out of the mainstream. And that has some purchase. Is it going to be enough to get them across the finish line and save the Senate? Maybe. You know, voters still like to, fear will do a lot for you in terms of driving voters to the polls, but you also have to present sort of a vision for the future and what you're going to be doing. And I think some Republicans are struggling with that, but yeah. I think
0: so are the Democrats, right? I'm not exactly seeing some grand plan from the Dems. This kind of reminds me, like, to me, a decent scenario, maybe the best case scenario that I can imagine for the Republicans this year is what the Democrats pulled off in 2022, which ended up being a Pyrrhic victory, by the way, because they got way too, you know, high and mighty for themselves, that it came crashing down 2 years later. But in 2022, the Democrats said, and by the way, Biden's numbers were worse than Trump's at that time. Inflation, much worse, right? It was worse in a lot of ways. The Democrats said, okay, you hate us. You're mad at us for all these reasons. You know, Afghanistan, inflation, the economy, go down the list. But they're crazy. January 6th, they're nuts. Election deniers. And that ended up kind of salvaging things for them. And it was only a red trickle. I guess that's maybe, quote unquote, a best case scenario for the Republicans. Then you could have a whole conversation for 2 years about what that would mean for 2028. But it seems like that would be the high water mark out of this cycle based on what we're seeing right now with, you know, if the bottom does fall out of this thing, both chambers could be gone, you know, by decent margins, conceivably, if it really gets ugly.
1: I think if you told Republicans right now, I'll give you what the Democrats got in 2022, which is you lose 9 House seats, but you pick up 1 Senate seat, they would take that bargain like in a heartbeat.
0: Oh, yeah.
1: Right. And so I think you're right. That is kind of like a best case scenario. And you're right. They did manage to do that by basically, you know, driving. And again, you look at these Democrats around the country, they're all running, even in the Senate, on opposing Trump. And even though their term is 6 years long and Trump's only going to be there for another 2 years, they're not presenting any sort of post-Trump vision or anything like that. It's just, you need to elect me to stop, you know, so-and-so from being a rubber stamp for Trump and stop the, you know, whatever, save democracy and all that. And it's worked for them in the past. They're running that same playbook again. But it does present opportunities for Republicans in some of these races to really mitigate losses. And, you know, there are some people out there. Look, Dick Morris said this the other day. I think Roger Kimball predicted the other day. Some people are saying they think Republicans will gain seats in the Senate, maybe even hold on to the House. They feel like there's a shift in the Republicans' directions. It's not reflected in any of the polls that I've seen thus far. But
0: yeah, I don't know about that.
1: Yeah, I mean, we'll see in the last, you know, six of this election.
0: Yeah, I mean, there's time to go here. And sometimes you'll see polling movement. Some people end up, quote unquote, coming home. You know, maybe some of the undecideds get off the fence and they could be persuaded by the Republican argument, which is like, look, you may not love us, but they're crazy. And there's a very strong argument how crazy the left is getting and how this DSA rising tide is trying to take over the party. And it's, you know, it's venom, it's poison in so many ways. And we'll see if that messaging is successful or at least relatively successful for the Republicans in the weeks ahead. And when we'll definitely have you back before Election Day to see if those polls are budging in either direction. A couple more things to ask you about, Tom. We very briefly touched on it here on the show, but you're a Chicagoland guy. We've got a big audience in Chicago at the big 89 WLS. The beloved, quote-unquote, beloved mayor of Chicago, Brandon Johnson, has announced that he will be seeking re-election. is there like... Does he have a real base? Is there a constituency in Chicago that's like, give us more, please, of this?
1: Yes, he's promising four more years of the same thing. Look, I don't know. I mean, his approval rating's in the 20s, you know, high teens, low 20s. He does have the teachers union still in his. You know, they are what got him elected the first time, and they're still in his corner, and so that's probably not to be dismissed. You know, we hold these elections in February and off years, so it's like it's almost designed to be, a low turnout election, so they can kind of control turnout. But there are some other good candidates that are running this time around that I think are going to be. You know, I find it hard to believe that. Given what his record and where things currently stand, that he's going to have a pathway to even making a runoff in the current with the current field and the current environment. But I could be wrong. I mean, we'll see. You know, he'll do his best to sort of gin up the base and gin up his base and turn them out. So I think he ranks as one of the worst mayors in America. And so I don't know. But again, a lot of people are saying that about Lori Lightfoot. And she decided to run again, although she didn't get reelected.
0: Yeah. So, I mean, I had to put that on your plate because it's just one of the mayoral positions that we've kept an eye on here for various reasons.
1: For sure.
0: I also saw you had shared this graphic, and it comes from the Princetonians for Free Speech organization, a group at Princeton, which is your alma mater. And it was a graphic of political donations from the faculty. And I think a lot of people recognize that so-called, you know, quote-unquote elite schools lean very heavily to the left. But just to put a finer point on it, and I can think of like one well-known conservative professor at Princeton who maybe didn't donate this cycle, but they went and looked at the donations. This was a September 2026 graphic. Princeton faculty political donations by party. Democrat, 98%. Independent, 2%. Republican, 0%. I'm not sure some people quite get how slanted things are, how completely lopsided this is, where it's basically almost 100% to 0%. No wonder a lot of these kids come out of these indoctrination factories indoctrinated when you've got numbers like this. And the thing is, Tom, if you cite this to a lot of people on the left, some will say, yeah, you know what, maybe that's a problem. But quite a few will say, well, this is just further evidence of how intelligent and correct we are, that Princeton would never have someone who would be so stupid as to disagree with us, right? That's part of that groupthink mentality that is clearly enforced ruthlessly.

0: closely at these places.
1: Yeah, and this mirrors previous studies that have been done about faculty at Harvard and Yale and the like. But it is startling when you see it. I mean, we all kind of know it, but then when you see it, 98% Democrat, 2% Independent, zero, really? Like, not a single. And part of that, I'm sure, you know, has to do with the sort of mob mentality. I mean, if you were a professor, a conservative professor, or even someone who was a right-leaning professor, and you knew that your public donation, your donations, political donations, would be made public, would you donate to Donald Trump or a Republican candidate, knowing that someone could cite that and use it against you in that kind of environment on campus where your colleagues could, you know, browbeat you and have you maybe take away your livelihood?
0: Oh, yeah, no, it could be weaponized.
1: Yeah, exactly. So, there might be some people on campus, and I know the professor that you're thinking about, and like that I'm sure, just doesn't want to give ammunition to folks on campus who could, you know, want to do some sort of harm to his reputation or whatever. But it doesn't obscure the fact that these institutions they've been captured by the left. I mean, completely captured. And there is, you know, there's been a lot of talk of reform and trying to, you know, viewpoint diversity and how do we get that back on campus and the like. And once these institutions have been captured and the faculty has been captured, because they're the ones, more so than the administration, they're the ones who dictate sort of the hiring and the tenure track for all these professors. And they will absolutely not entertain anybody who doesn't sort of share their worldview. And once they've been fully captured, it's a self-perpetuating machine. There's no, you literally have to burn it to the ground and start over if you want to try and have some balance and diversity there, because they are not going to reform themselves.
0: Yeah, it's a ruthless hive mind, and it's all very, very one-sided. And there's a reason why a lot of Americans are saying, should we consider these places, you know, elite? Should we be thinking about the cost-benefit analysis of sending kids to places like this? And they are doing this in many cases to themselves, I would say. And this is just one data point that I think helps illustrate the overall condition of these elite institutions. Tom Bevin, co-founder, executive editor of Real Clear Politics on the Guy Benson Show. Tom, always appreciate your time. We'll talk soon.
1: You got it. Thanks, Guy.
0: And we'll be right back.
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6: Temperatures being 30 degrees above average.
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0: Guy Benson Show. This is a good catch by my friend Mary Catherine Hamm, relevant in particular to our audience in Seattle at Seattle Red. The socialist, really communist mayor out there, Katie Wilson, has decided that the government needs to be more efficient, needs to do a better job. And she's apparently just waking up to this. And she put out a video talking about this, and here's part of what she said in Cut 10.
1: I'm Seattle Mayor Katie Wilson, and I'm here to talk about effective government. The right talks a lot about efficiency and fiscal responsibility. But for decades, that's been code for something else. Starving services, cutting safety net programs, and defunding what works. Betting that government can't deliver.
0: Well, government has not been delivering well at all. And she's like, oh, with her upbeat music, maybe we should not do the right wing way, but we need to be better at this whole thing. Huh. Mary Catherine tweeting, government is so cute. A socialist has the number one leadership position, rising on the promise of solving every problem with confiscation and more government. Once she gets there, everything goes worse really fast. So she shoots a video about how she's signing an executive order to do effective government, not the bad kind she's been doing. And then she scapegoats imaginary conservatives for, quote, starving the government. What conservatives in government is she talking about? It's Seattle. It's just embarrassing. Oh, good luck, Seattle. Another hour of the Guy Benson Show up next, talking AI. You don't want to miss the conversation straight ahead.
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3: I'm Paul Stevens. The New Jersey shoreline taking the brunt of an ongoing nor'easter, stoking memories for many of 2012's Superstorm Sandy.
4: People who live here in Ocean City say this is the worst flooding they've experienced since Sandy. That rain is coming down really heavy once again. That's because the storm is actually swinging back towards the Jersey shore. So we're expected to be the final bullseye. It was hard to place during the forecast, but now it's looking like the Jersey shore is it for the worst impacts.
3: Fox Weather's Katie Byrne. Reuters says the FBI's job site has been hacked.
5: The digital extortion group called Shiny Hunters says it breached FBI employment files, stealing personal information of current, former, and even prospective FBI employees. Reuters also reports the group claims to have access to specific names and job descriptions involving work in intelligence and counter-espionage spaces.
3: Fox's David Spunt. 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
6: I'm Kelly Bennett for Supertalk Mississippi News. Plans to build a new visitor center and make structural improvements at the Vicksburg National Military Park are moving forward. The Senate unanimously approved the Vicksburg National Military Park Boundary Modification Act, and now it heads to the desk of President Trump. Senator Cindy Hyde-Smith calls this a monumental step that'll give the state the ability to tell the complete story of the Siege of Vicksburg for generations to come. Senator Roger Wicker says the legislation supports efforts to keep the story of Vicksburg alive and accessible for students, families, and visitors. The Siege of Vicksburg was a decisive Union victory that gave the North control of the Mississippi River and split the Confederacy in two during the American Civil War.
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6: Historically, the party that controls the White House loses congressional seats in the midterms, but political analyst Mandy Gunas-Sekera believes there are a lot of policies Republicans can lean in on.
10: One of the best outcomes in this administration is domestic security, the border, immigration. Not too long ago, illegal aliens were causing massive crime all throughout this country to the point where college girls couldn't go out for a run without worrying if they were literally going to be hunted down and murdered by someone who shouldn't be in this country anyway. President Trump has shut that down in a significant way.
6: Voter turnout will be key. Fewer Americans vote in midterm elections than in presidential elections. About 60% of eligible voters will cast ballots in presidential election years, compared to about 40% for midterms.
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0: the heart of our nation's capital, Washington, D.C. 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
1: 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Check your local listings on Sunday morning. I always look forward to being a part of that panel. Here at the show, GuyBensonShow.com is our website. I always want to remind that and put that on your radar because people ingest our content various ways over the course of sometimes days. If you'd like to reach out to us or follow us, a few ways to do that. You can do so on social media at GuyBensonShow. You can follow me personally as well at Guy P. Benson, or you can email us. We're probably due for a mailbag at some time soon, at some point in the near future. 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On the show today, our friend Jessica Tarloff, co-host of The Five. She'll be here. She's out with her book, I Disagree. And I mean, that could be a book that I write about her. Right? We disagree on most things. But she's written this book about her experience being sort of one of the lone dissenting voices sometimes, given whatever issue it might be, on that show, and how she manages to maintain interpersonal friendships and relationships quite well, despite profound disagreements that sometimes get heated on the air. Really interesting. And whether you agree or disagree with Jessica, I think there's actually something very valuable there that I want to talk to her about. So that's later on this hour. General Jack Keane will also join us in our next hour. He just had a high-level meeting that I think is going to be very interesting. I want to ask him about the conflict in Iran. He is the best person to talk to and to pick his brain on such matters. So he will be here in our next hour. And then Mary Catherine Hamm, best friend of the program, wrapping things up guest-wise just after 5 p.m. Eastern in our third and final hour today. That is all ahead. I want to start with this, and I didn't really see this go as viral or get as much attention as I thought it might have.

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1: It's the essence of our free expression and free speech rights. So they're welcome to demonstrate. I'm welcome to criticize them, which is what I'm going to do. What you're not welcome to do, though, is commit crimes in the process of protest or speech, which is what a lot of them did, blocking traffic. Because, you see, a genocide or whatever. So you've got to block the traffic. They got handcuffed and arrested. And now there's this, I think, fake astroturfed issue where leftists are at least pretending to be mad at Zohran Mamdani because his NYPD was brutalizing the protesters in the street. No, they were arresting people who were breaking the law and blocking traffic, which you can't do. I also don't believe for a second that these people are turning on Comrade Mamdani at all. I think it's a big kabuki theater thing where they want to make him seem more reasonable and mainstream. So they'll pretend they're mad, because in fairness, he did sort of talk about arresting Netanyahu, which is crazy, way beyond his purview. Didn't talk about that in terms of any other foreign leaders, to my knowledge, including like bona fide war criminals and terrorists and enemies of the United States. It was just the one leader who's an elected leader of a democratic nation that happens to be the small, tiny, only Jewish state in the world. Huh? Isn't that weird? The double standard there. If only there were a term for that. Anyway, he had talked about and mused about arresting Netanyahu to try to, you know, serve some international criminal court warrant or something. ICC, by the way, we're not a party to it. It's illegitimate. But that was his excuse. He ended up backing down because he didn't have the power to do it. I think he knew that all along. And so at least elements of his base or bots are pretending to be mad at him. Like, oh, Netanyahu is here and you didn't do squat. And yet your police were out there being thugs and brutalizing the protesters. Again, I think it's a push to make him seem less radical than he actually is. Because he can say, look, some were telling me that I should have forced the NYPD to arrest Netanyahu. But ultimately, the rule of law matters too much as I would have liked to. That's not the role, blah, blah, blah. I don't buy it for a second. I will note, by the way, that what he did do in a symbolic gesture was plant a tree outside Gracie Mansion, the mayoral residence in New York City. And he put out a tweet about this, the image of them planting the tree. He was bragging about how he invited Palestinian families to come plant the tree with him. Because, he said, one day we want peace. That was the gist, sort of a message of peace. But it was interesting, because missing from the photo op and from the tree planting extravaganza was a single person, it seems, from the other side of the conflict or the other side of the issue. See, for there to be peace, you need both sides to want it and to participate in it. He apparently only invited his fellow travelers in the Palestinian movement to this supposedly peaceful gesture ceremony when the other side of it was just locked out, not even acknowledged. Which is particularly ironic, I would say, given the fact that if you look at history, the side that has made clear that they want peace and has agreed to peace and made huge concessions for peace time and time and time again is the Israeli side of the conflict, unlike the Palestinian side. But that certainly violates a narrative. He was not about to acknowledge that. In any case, the protests outside were doing their usual chants like this, cut five.

Okay, so you got the tambourine going. You've got the rhyming. Genocide is an easy word to rhyme, in fairness. It happens to be a gigantic, disgusting lie for reasons that we've talked about here. But it's de rigueur. You must say genocide if you're part of that movement, even though it is a complete lie. In any case, I don't want to get too bogged down in that, even though it's a very important point. I want to make this other point instead, because this is on some level delicious to me. Among those who were arrested,

0: were various celebrities. There was a woman who's running for Congress in New York City, who's one of Mamdani's hand-picked candidates, who he endorsed, and she won. One of these hardcore socialist Chevalier, we talked about her at the time, some of the most bonkers views you could conjure up if you wanted to, she believes them. Right? She is a full-blown, true believer in defund the police. Like, abolish prisons. Do away with prisons. Get them out. Open the prisons and knock down the buildings. This is the type of person who has, I think, like, you know, like a 99% chance in that very blue district of becoming a congresswoman with the help of Zohran Mamdani. Just on the bleeding edge of lunacy on the left. I mean, it really does make AOC almost look like a moderate, which I think is also part of this larger game, because I think AOC has some designs and ambitions of her own. In any case, Ms. Chevalier, perhaps soon to be congresswoman, she was among those arrested. She got a selfie with Hassan Piker, who was there for a little while. Hassan Piker, who, being in New York City, it's probably worth pointing out that he said that America deserved 9/11, right? We're worse than Al-Qaeda. He hates this country so much. Bleep hole of a country. Worst country in the world. I hate it with every fiber of my being. You know, have the streets run with capitalist blood, murder Republican senators, mocking Charlie Kirk's death just very recently. That Hassan Piker, who's become this kingmaker and it boy on the left. She got that selfie with him. But Hassan himself, perhaps strangely, curiously, was not on the roster of those who were arrested in the anti-Netanyahu and, in their term, anti-genocide protest. And I would have never known that. It would have never crossed my radar at all, except for the fact that Hassan Piker went on his streaming show and talked about it. And I'm not really sure if he, like, recognized what he was saying. I'm not sure if it even occurred to him what he was revealing in this soundbite, but Will Cain's team, bringing it back to the very beginning, they clocked it, they clipped it, they played it for me. I reacted to it on TV, and I want to make sure you hear it. Because, again, I went on social media to try to see if it was out there, and it wasn't. I then tweeted it myself from my X account, Guy P. Benson, if you want to follow me. Here was Hassan Piker reflecting on the big protest party that he was kind of a part of, but not fully, Cut 35.
1: Dadia Liza, my girl, my queen, the legend, she was arrested, Hannah Einbinder. So I know everyone that got arrested. I was supposed to be a part of this demonstration. Ironically enough, I was also supposed to be a part of the people that got arrested. I unfortunately couldn't be a part of the group, but I had to drive up to Ithaca, New York.
0: Well, he was supposed to participate in the big protest, but, oh, sorry, guys, I've got a gig. And he was speaking apparently at Cornell University in the Ivy League. He is a very sought-after speaker on these campuses now. Not some fringe weirdo. I mean, objectively he is, but increasingly, in reality, I guess he's not. America deserved 9/11. Let's hire that guy. Bring him to campus. Let's hear his ideas. And let's give him, I'd be willing to bet that Cornell paid a pretty penny to bring him. I don't think this was a freebie. This is my guess. Maybe he does all of this pro bono because he really believes in this stuff so much. My guess is not. He's a communist who loves communist dictators and hates America and hates capitalism and wants the streets to run red with the blood of capitalists. But please do pay him quite a lot of money for his terrible takes. He'll cash that check. So it's just a little bit amusing to me that here is like the object of his full fury. Well, that might be the United States of America, but secondarily, Benjamin Netanyahu, the leader of Israel, the person that he chants genocide at all the time, he is on American soil. And old Hassan couldn't be bothered to stay to protest genocide because he had to get to the gig up in Ithaca. Sorry, guys. And then did you catch the thing that he admitted there? Quote, I was also supposed to be part of the people that got arrested. Amazing. It's all performative. It's all performative. You are not a really good leftist, socialist, commie, whatever, in good standing right now, unless you're getting arrested and you want to put yourself in a position to get arrested, or else are you really down for the cause? They knew what they were going to do. They knew they were going to do illegal things for the purpose of getting arrested so they could then brag about their arrests, because that's like the currency with that crowd. He said he was, quote, supposed to be part of the people that got arrested, which is not exactly grammatical, but we'll cut him some slack there. It was a plan. He was supposed to be part of the plan, but he had to get up to Cornell for that speech, probably for some pretty substantial bucks. It is performative, preening, phony politics. And it just didn't pop into his head that maybe he shouldn't say that part out loud. You've probably heard the term useful idiot before. This guy, in a number of ways, fits the definition literally. What he says is vile and terrible, but he has no filter, and he doesn't have an ability to kind of stop himself from saying things sometimes that are very unhelpful to him and his cause. That's useful. That is useful to an extent. The other piece of that equation, I think, speaks for itself. It also reminds me very quickly, since we're talking about performative politics, and I mentioned AOC before. Do you remember a couple of years ago she was doing some protest? I think it was abortion. I forget the issue. In D.C., where there was an intent to go get arrested, which she did. And then for the cameras, she had her hands behind her back like she was in cuffs, but she wasn't. Because at one point, someone like shouted her out, so she raised a fist in solidarity, like pumped her fist at the person, and then back behind her back, miraculously, she was able to free herself from the non-existent cuffs to acknowledge the comrade. And then, oh, sorry, gotta put him back behind my back because the cameras must depict me in handcuffs, even though she wasn't handcuffed. Just like that photo she took overlooking a parking lot at the fence at the detention center, oh, down at the border and the tears. There's so much performance going on. And there was a big one yesterday, and Ol Hassan was supposed to be a part of it. But he had to go do the gig. Priorities, priorities. The Guy Benson Show, underway on a Friday. Keep it here.
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5: 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In addition, Consumer Reports found that shoppers can save more than 60% when they buy store brand ketchup rather than the name brand. They also found the biggest savings were at Costco, Aldi, and Walmart, all about 50% less than the store brand on average, while Whole Foods had the least savings. And according to Taste, many store brands taste just as good and sometimes even better than the name brand, according to Consumer Reports' test of 70 products across different categories. Saving you money, Hillary Barsky, Fox News.
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0: Congressman Guy Benson, welcome back. Yesterday, I briefly mentioned the Alaska Senate race for the Democrat Mary Peltola. Well, she's pulling out all the stops to try to win that seat away from Dan Sullivan, including the Democrats recruiting a leftist named Dan Sullivan and getting him on the ballot because they've got a top four ballot there in this ranked choice voting thing. They've recruited a different Dan Sullivan, and they're calling him a Republican. He's on the ballot to confuse voters. They're also running these attack ads that I think are pretty gross about Sullivan's family and trying to create some impression of financial wrongdoing where there's nothing there. Well, now it's come out that Ms. Peltola, former congresswoman, has an explosive temper, apparently, and says terrible things and treats people horribly. That's not how she presents herself. So it's like this outdoorsy, sweet Alaska gal, calling staffers names, using slurs that at least on the left definitely should be verboten, shoving someone allegedly at one point. And then this one that I had not seen. She was raging at someone. She was angry at someone that she thought was betraying her in some way. And she said in a text message, so it's documented, quote, "I hope she dies of a botched abortion," end quote. Totally normal person, isn't it? Should that be a senator, Alaska? The Guy Benson Show, back after this.
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0: 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Guy Benson.
1: Friday came fast this week, at least for me. 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Well, joining us now is our friend and colleague Jessica Tarloff, a Fox News contributor, co-host of The Five, and author of the brand new book, I Disagree, Winning Arguments Without Losing Friends. Jesse, welcome back to the show.
2: Thank you. How is it being back in the saddle?
1: It's good. It's good. It is definitely a lot, right? Like you were correct that the jump from one to two kids is significant. Yeah. And like just with the timing, so Adam was off doing some stuff today, and so I was very much in charge on the home front, getting our son to and from preschool and just all the timing with the show. But we're making it work, and it's like awesome and exhausting and all the things. But I was excited to be back and excited to have conversations like this one about your book, much anticipated. Congratulations on the book.
2: Thank you.
1: You have been everywhere. Like I've seen like this media tour that you've been on all over the place. And I love the theme of the book because I think there are a lot of people, and I've told you this privately, I'm pretty sure, but I'll just say this for the audience. I go around the country and I speak a lot. And I did so, in fact, twice this week. And sometimes people will bring up different people at Fox that they like, and how's this person? And occasionally people will say something about you. And they'll be like, oh, that we don't like her. And I will always say, oh, she's actually a friend of mine. And she helped organize a baby shower for my family when we were expecting the first time, which was so kind of her and took a lot of effort. And she did that because we're friends. And I think she's wrong about most things. And that's okay. And she's got a job to do. And it's a hard job to do, actually, when you're outnumbered at a table. I've been in that setting myself, not in front of 3 million people, but I've been in that setting. And you'll kind of see them soften because it's a reminder that we are all human beings in three dimensions and have different elements of our lives. And you've now written this book that I think is trying to bring out the best in us when it comes to having even intense disagreements and not letting it ruin the interpersonal connections that make life in many ways worth living. So walk us through how the book came about, why you wrote it, and maybe some pointers.
2: Yeah, so the book came about for two main reasons. So since I've been at Fox, but really more so the last 4.5 years that I've been co-hosting The Five, I would hear from viewers of all political denominations, because we have a lot of Democrats and independents who also watch The Five, just basically saying, like, how do you do it? And these are people who love Jesse Waters and people who hate Jesse Waters, right? But they want to understand how you can have these very intense conversations, how you prepare for them, how you don't lose your cool. What is a well-timed episode of losing your cool look like, and how does that come to be? And by extension, how they can do it too. And you know as well as I do that people in the country are really struggling to be able to talk about tough political issues and in general across ideological divides. And so hearing from that many people got me thinking, oh, it might be effective or important for them if I actually wrote this all down somewhere, because some of it is just your natural instinct when you're talking to your colleagues who are also friends. But there's a lot of social science behind how we can effectively communicate with each other, and the way in particular that I do it that I thought I could bring to life for them. And then the second impetus for writing the book is actually the opening anecdote that I lead with, which is a conversation that I had with Columbia Journalism School students after the 2024 election. I went up there, a friend of mine is a professor, and said, could you come talk to them? And I expected it would just be your average, like, you're going to enter the workforce, this is how you apply for jobs, right? These are the directions I think you should look in. And we did some of that, and I told them, you know, dress for the job you want and all the good stuff. But they really wanted to understand how I could be someone that held on to my values and my point of view while swimming upstream in these conversations. And I was really happy that that was what they were interested in, because it was an extension of my main philosophy, which is go anywhere and talk to anybody. And instead of this caricature of a bunch of woke Ivy League idealists, these were people who really wanted to grapple with the way that our country is right now, which is that we have a bunch of different people with ideologies and different politics, different backgrounds. And instead of wanting to remain siloed, they wanted to talk more. And I think that's just a wonderful thing. And hopefully we'll continue to move in that positive direction.
1: And I can imagine there's probably some element of the left that would say, you shouldn't work here, you shouldn't do this, you're whatever, fascist adjacent, or, you know, whatever they're going to say with that crazy stuff. Like, it's wrong for you to be doing this. I think that's probably a minority view, because you've become very celebrated on the left. They're excited that you're out there sort of as their gladiator in what they view as the belly of the beast on a show like The Five or whatever. Then there's people on the right who feel like, oh, they don't want to hear a single dissenting opinion. And it's so annoying. And they like to feel good and hear what they already agree with. Which I'd always say, like, that's fine if that's what you want to do, but that's kind of sort of what we call snowflakes when the other side does it. So maybe that's not the best way to approach this. But I do think that for the most part, still, even with the polarization that you're just talking about, I still think most Americans want to be able to have these conversations, sometimes fun, sometimes really tough, and then kind of press forward without completely destroying relationships, because we've seen enough of it where people carve out loved ones or friends from their lives forever because of political disagreements. And I think most people still want no part of that.
2: Yeah, I think it has evolved over time. And I don't know if the Biden years were a bit of a salve that way, where folks had time to reflect on the fact. And I mean, to be clear, most of these fissures are driven by people on the left. You don't meet many conservatives who say, I don't want to be close with you anymore, or I can't talk to you because you have different politics than me. That's usually a left-leaning special. And I think it's a terrible way to go about your life. And
1: can I ask you why do you think it's more on the left? Because I agree with you that it is, but what's your diagnosis of that?
2: I think it's a couple of things. So one, I think fundamentally left-leaning people and right-leaning people take politics seriously to different degrees, and that conservatives, it's not how you identify yourself necessarily. It's not one of the key descriptors, right? You would talk about if someone said, like, okay, you know, how would you describe yourself? You'd say, I'm a husband, a father, a Christian, an American, right? Something mm-hmm. like that.
1: Mm-hmm.
2: And if you were talking to a liberal, you would hear some of those details. And I think, you know, family matters to all of us, of course, and, you know, some national identity, though there are a lot of people who are much less proud to be American than they were even 5-10 years ago. But I think that usually with the folks that I'm thinking of who would cut off a relationship, that something about their politics, like I'm a progressive, would actually be part of their forward identity, right? Like what they would bring to that kind of conversation. Just like, tell me about yourself.
1: Right.
2: And I think that because of the viewpoint that politics is about morals, which I agree with, and I make that argument all the time, that a budget is a moral document, right? It's telling the world what your priorities are. And because they see Trump as so morally deficient and the policies as so dangerous and terrible, that why would you want to keep someone in your life that subscribes to a morally bankrupt

0: political philosophy. And there are real implications to politics, and Greg Gutfeld and I, we fight about this all the time because he just doesn't understand why I'm so bothered by him liking Trump. And I try to explain to him, it's not really about you liking him. I'm fine with you having friends that I don't enjoy. You know, we have big policy implications that lead to bad economic results, people losing health care, you know, all of that. But I think what folks miss on the left, and why it's so important also to tune into conservative media and pay attention to what's going on the other side, is that you guys just don't live and breathe it in the same way, and you don't let it define you as a person. And that's how you can also just not take it as seriously in discussing it, and admit when there's something that your team does that you don't particularly like. And that has been historically more difficult for liberals to do as well. I used to get a ton of flack for that. Like, why would you go on Fox News and say that, you know, Democrats messed this up? I'm like, well, if you don't call a spade, no one's going to pay attention to you when you're making a counter argument about something else, mm-hmm. right? If you show no dexterity or ability to be objective about things. And so I knew that my subtitle, Winning Arguments Without Losing Friends, was going to get some pushback from folks on the left. And I've gotten a bit of it, where they just say, well, I don't want those people in my life. And I'm not trying to force you into having these relationships. But through all of my research, and, you know, my background is as a researcher and listening to these focus groups, you hear a tremendous amount of sadness in people's voices and the way that they talk about these fissures in their relationships.
1: Yeah, it's a sad way to live life.
0: People don't want to lose them. Right. Yeah. And they want to find a way to make it work.
1: Yeah. I think there's probably some pushback on the left about the losing friends part, and then some pushback on the right about the winning arguments part. We'll let that lie for now, because you and I have some good arguments. Look, here's what I think about that point, though. You have arguments every day. It's your job. You're, as you put it, swimming upstream in most of these conversations. I think that sometimes you win the arguments, which is hard to do against multiple people who disagree. I think you sometimes win the arguments. I think you almost always hold your own and present your side of things well because you're a prepared person. And I think sometimes you lose arguments. And that is not my view based on agreement or not. That's just me trying to objectively observe how a conversation goes. Now, sometimes they do get very heated on the air, off the air, whatever it is. Because, yes, this does get emotional, and we on the right do take these things maybe differently seriously than you guys do, as you were saying, as a general rule, but still very seriously. There's stuff that matters a lot, and a lot of us think that policies on your side are very destructive and harmful, et cetera. Fine, so people get fired up, but you manage to maintain these friendships and relationships within the building with people who, people like me, and we don't get super heated very often. But other people around that table and around the building, you do get very heated with, and yet you go out of your way to make sure that those relationships and friendships are tended to in a way that you are very well liked and respected at a place that might not, you know, the public might not expect that, right? Because of some of like the broad-based stereotypes or what have you. Can you give us maybe an example of how you intentionally avoid a very hard public debate hurting an interpersonal relationship?
0: Yes. One of the examples that I write about pretty extensively in the book was talking, you know, doing the five right after Charlie Kirk was murdered, and how sensitive and difficult that was for everybody, no matter your politics. Mm-hmm. And, you know, I knew Charlie, but not as well as a lot of people that I work with. I'm sure you had a much closer relationship with him than I did, but I'd seen him a month before he was assassinated, and we talked about kids and family and life, you know, no politics. Right, because that's how normal human beings actually interact. Mm-hmm. And I knew that I had to be pitch perfect in talking about what happened to Charlie, and that I wanted everybody to know how unacceptable and frightening it was what happened to him, and that there's no place for political violence. But I also knew that there was an argument to be made about political violence.

0: violence and who the main perpetrators are of it based on the data. You know, I'm a data obsessive, and there's been an uptick, obviously, in left-wing violence, but it's, you know, it's still by far and away coming from the right. And I thought that I did a pretty good job.
1: And by the way, just to borrow a phrase from the title of your book, I disagree, and I would encourage you to read Noah Rothman's book. But go on, because this next point is the key piece.
0: Yeah. So Greg also disagreed, and he responded to me. It was about 4 minutes, which is forever in TV talk time, as you know.
1: Yeah.
0: And it got quite personal, to the point that he realized it was too personal and apologized on air, because we try very hard to not make it about Jessica or Jesse or Greg or Dana or Emily. It's about the parties, right? Democrats are doing this or Republicans are doing this. And he knew that had happened. But then the football, you know, would have gone back to me, and I had just been sitting there listening to my friend and what he was feeling and going through. And I knew that it was much more important that I just listened instead of talked, which is one of the rules in my book. You know, at the end of each chapter, I have these tips boxes. And I think it is one of the most important things that we can do in modern politics today, is to make sure that we're letting people be heard, mm-hmm. and that they have the space to express themselves. And by recognizing that and pulling back, we have made space for us to be able to talk about political violence in a much calmer way several times since on the show.
1: Yeah.
0: And it was a big lesson for me to learn, touch the stove.
1: Yeah, that's right? as charged as it's going to get. And Jesse, I hate, you're just talking about letting people be heard. I'm up on a hard break and I have to take it. I hate to cut you off, but I disagree. Winning arguments without losing friends in the book. Jessica Tarlov, our friend, the author. Again, congratulations, Jesse. We'll have you back soon.
0: Okay, great. Thanks, Guy.
1: We'll be right back.
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0: Sanctuary of Hope changed my life. 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
8: Temperatures being 30 degrees above average.
5: Put the power of over 100 meteorologists.

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0: AI is kind of a fancy thing. It's, first of all, it's two letters. It means artificial intelligence. But ultimately what it is it's about machine learning.
1: Back on the Guy Benson Show, that was an old chestnut from then Vice President Kamala Harris on AI. Now she has some thoughts on the algorithms. Let's listen to that.
2: They're trying to dumb people down with the assumption that people don't have any interest beyond what they've already seen. Think about that.
3: Oh, yeah, the algorithm.
2: Right, but the algorithm suggesting I have no more interest because I'm looking at this yellow flower. I'm only interested in the yellow flowers.
3: So here's more yellow flowers.
2: As though my brain can't handle the fact that there may be a pink flower.
3: Right, right.
2: That I might be interested in looking at. Mm-hmm. Right? And so part of it is understanding how the algorithm is manipulating us and figuring out how we're going to psych it out a bit.
1: Uh-huh. Another hour coming up.
4: 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It appears by its own numbers, the U.S. government seems insolvent. It's reported that the Treasury shows about $6 trillion in assets and over $47 trillion in liabilities. Add it all up, and it looks like the U.S. owes more than $130 trillion it doesn't have. 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
2: I'm Roxanne Evans. The nor'easter hammering the East Coast turns deadly. A fallen tree killed a man in Brooklyn, New York, and a swimmer is missing off Long Island. More than 40 million people across 10 states dealing with heavy rain, damaging winds, and coastal flooding.
3: We were looking at some of those reports from overnight, and we saw 81 mile per hour wind gusts at Montauk. And here on Long Beach, we're still seeing 49 miles per hour. In fact, it is so windy, it's even making the surfers over here nervous.
2: Fox's Caroline Elliott. President Trump rejecting Iran's offer to reopen the Strait of Hormuz if the U.S. lifts its naval blockade. President Trump calling it unacceptable. British police arrested several men near an airbase used by U.S. forces. Authorities say they're suspected of involvement with explosives. 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
4: You're listening to Super Talk News. I'm Caleb Saylor. The deadline for Mississippi voters to be eligible to cast a ballot in the upcoming midterm elections is rapidly approaching. Secretary of State Michael Watson reminded the public that the deadline to register is October 5th. Registration can be done in person at a voter's local circuit clerk's office or by mail. Absentee voting has also kicked off in Mississippi and will run until October 31st. The process for voting absentee looks a little different this year.
5: It's really going to look like Election Day. You're going to walk in, you're going to request your ballot with your clerk there. You're going to vote that ballot, and then basically just like on Election Day, you'll have the opportunity to put your ballot into the scanner.
4: That was the Secretary of State giving voters a look at how things will go when they cast an absentee ballot this year. For more information, go to supertalk.fm.
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4: A new state law allows the death penalty to be given to those convicted of certain child sex crimes. State Representative Jansen Owen explains.
9: If an individual rapes a child 12 and under, we brought back the death penalties for those horrible criminals. I know that was a huge agenda item, state-level agenda item for President Trump's administration. We talked about it at the White House when we visited last year. I was proud to see that pass.
4: He believes the new law will be effective in ensuring that child sex offenders face serious consequences for their actions.
9: I'm interested to see that incorporated, how prosecutors and investigators utilize that. I think that is a good tool for their belt moving forward, particularly in settlement negotiations, or sometimes maybe they just want to move forward with the penalty.
4: 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I'm Caleb Saylor.
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0: 5 o'clock in the most powerful city in the world. It's time for the Guy Benson Show Happy Hour, brought to you by the Finnish Long Drink. 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
1: 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Ladies and gentlemen, for the last 2 days, I have been looking forward to this moment. It's been a while since we've done one of these, but boy, is it worth the wait. What you're about to hear could be the most epic, laboratory pure example of woke tales we've ever done. Woke tales. This is not going to be a short discussion. This is going to be a lengthy meditation on one of the most incredible pieces of journalism that I have ingested, digested, and enjoyed in quite some time. It comes to us from the Boston Globe. It has taken the internet by storm. I almost canceled a guest yesterday just to read this to you, but I wanted to take my time with it. You may have heard about it. You may have read it. This might be brand new to you. I would suggest that regardless of which category you fall into, you should listen anyway. Because in preparation for this segment today, flying back from Pittsburgh this morning, gorgeous new airport, by the way, I reread this story. I'd read it already. Straight through. I read it again on the plane. I laughed out loud twice on the second reading. The headline of this story, which comes to us from the western part of Massachusetts, in one of the most cartoonishly left-wing communities that must exist anywhere on the planet, in the history of the world, actually. The headline is, after a COVID-cautious lesbian bar relaxed its mask mandate, all hell broke loose. Last ditch bar in Greenfield wanted to build community. They got a firestorm instead. Now, let me just preface this. Perhaps like me, you heard the phrase COVID cautious. I read that in the headline, and I quickly just did a double take on the date of publication. September 22nd, 2026. This is brand new. There are people still living like this in America right now. And here we go. The August 31st Instagram post from Last Ditch Bar and Arts Venue, a lesbian bar in Greenfield, was upbeat, teasing a new DJ lineup and volunteer meetup. But partway down the rainbow-hued post, labeled Updates, was a sentence that would

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1: To optional one night a week on Saturdays. Up until that moment, my friends, these people in the year of our Lord 2026 were still wearing fitted surgical masks at a bar every single night as official policy. And they decided, let's make it six nights a week. You can still wear the mask, but it's no longer mandatory. All right, how did that go? Back to the story. The new policy was not received with love. Quote, just say you're being complicit in mass disabling event and get it over with, wrote one commenter. Quote, people like you kill disabled people in the name of your own leisure and convenience, posted another. Quote, I hope your venue gets firebombed for robbing thy fellow immunocompromised people of their Saturday plans just to scrape extra revenue from ableists, wrote a third. The thread grew to 442 comments, some supportive, but many furious. The people running the bar were accused of being ableist, eugenicist even, for relaxing their signature policy in the face of what commenters consider an ongoing pandemic. Parentheses, Greenfield has not reported any COVID cases in more than 2 months. By the way, I did not realize we're still tracking COVID cases. Sorry, didn't realize that was still a thing. 6 years later. 2 days later, the story says, last ditch, what a name for this bar. It's appropriate in some ways, but also not, which is my main point that I'll eventually get to, but we've got to read this whole thing. Last ditch posted an apology. There's another mistake. Never apologize to these people, but they are these people. This is an internecine blood sport war among the wokest. And you don't give an inch in this war if you're them. But the bar did. Quote, we are sorry for our passive and dismissive tone of our change to the norms and schedule impacting the most intersectional of us. Management wrote on Instagram, we understand everyone faces different intersections, and we always are working to consider all needs fully. That was them trying to help. Instead of defusing the situation, the apologies seemed to make things worse. The bar had erred. It posted an Instagram card without providing alt text for the visually impaired. This set off a fresh round of accusations of ableism. This is not an accessible post, wrote one user. It indicates the lack of care or interest in disability intersectionality. The story then takes a step back. Quaint, crunchy Greenfield, population 17,700, isn't a bad place for a COVID-cautious lesbian bar in 2026, all things considered. Rainbow flags deck store windows downtown on a recent weekend. A community theater was advertising a workshop for masked performers. Down the street from a bookstore with a medical masks required sign in the window. Men in ponytails and N95s were ordering hibiscus tea from the coffee shop off the main square. Guys, people are still living like this. Greenville is close, both physically and spiritually, to Northampton, sometimes referred to as Lesbianville, USA. In the Pioneer Valley, quote, every bar is a lesbian bar, a friend who lives there told me. Nevertheless, Last Ditch, which opened last year, this bar has only been open a year. As a bar for, quote, dykes, transsexuals, gender freaks, workers, and their friends, is struggling. No. Last Ditch, the dykes, transsexuals, gender freaks, workers, and their friends, communist bar is struggling? Go on. Three housemates in their mid-20s opened it together, hoping to fill the void left by two local queer bars that had shuttered. One of the trio, Aza Rosario, a drag performer who uses it/its pronouns, envisioned a venue where it and its friends could perform. I'm very confused by people who lament the dehumanization of people in this community and then insist that people refer to them as it. But that's a sidebar. The three friends were intentional about the kind of values they wanted to bring to the Divey Basement Bar, which they decorated with discoveries from

from Facebook Marketplace and pieces from local artists. No one would be turned away from the space for lack of funds. Quote, poor and unhoused people are welcome in this space. End quote. The police were not. Guys, they are checking every single psychotic woke box you can imagine. Unhoused, can't afford it, come on in. Police, no thanks. Quote, our mission is to create systems of care and action and aid, says Jackie Metallion, one of the founders. Doesn't that sound like a fun bar? Who among us doesn't want a bar with a mission of systems of care and action and aid? When it first opened, Last Ditch did fairly well. Customers fondly remember a raucous opening night with a clothed simulation of a lesbian sex act. Masks in place, of course. That's, you know, that's hot. On the dance floor. But over time, foot traffic to the bar slowed. More and more visitors said they didn't have the cover fee. The bar let them in anyway, but, you know, communism. Come one, come all, it doesn't matter. From each according to his ability, to each according to his need, as Comrade Marx reminds us. Although I guess in this case it would have to be from each according to its ability. To each according to its need, at least for one of those people with their pronouns. So come on in. You don't have money. You're unhoused. You are welcome in this space. So these people were let in. And then the story picks back up. I know this is going to come as a real shock. The owners fell behind on bills and couldn't pay themselves or the people who worked there. So after consulting with the Massachusetts LGBT Chamber of Commerce, they came up with a plan to bend one of their rules and hopefully attract more customers. And the rule they were bending was to allow people to opt out of surgical masks on Saturdays only. That was their big solution. The place is drowning in debt. It is being managed by, like, the cast of Portlandia, basically. Like, take one of these anti-ICE Palestine protests, people with all the piercings and tattoos and colored hair, who for a while were firebombing Tesla dealerships, get a random collection of three of them and have them start a business, and this is it. And it was failing so badly, they realized they had to do something, and the big something after consultation with the LGBTQ police, basically, not the real police, they're not welcome, was to make it mask optional one night a week. But by the time of Last Ditch's monthly community meeting on September 11th, whoop, it was September 11th, were these folks concerned about paying homage to those that were slaughtered that day 25 years ago? No, they were not. They were focused on something much more important. By that point, quote, only one of the original founders, Metallion, is still involved. The two others stepped back from the daily operation months prior, she says, citing various pressures and health issues. One had enrolled in clown school. That detail just sort of lingers there. There are some 10 people seated in a circle on the dance floor, all wearing masks. Metallion, a handful of volunteers, some bar patrons, and two designated mediators who will facilitate conversations between parties who disagree. Another 10 to 15 people join the meeting via Zoom. The plan is to go clockwise, sharing views on the masking decision and the financial future of the bar. Each person has 2 minutes to speak. It begins with a calming breathing exercise. Almost immediately, though, the proceedings are derailed. One of Last Ditch's most vocal critics, the head of another queer COVID-conscious collective in Western Massachusetts, a performer and artist who goes by Zoe Noir, has been posting complaints about Last Ditch for days. Now, Noir joins the meeting on Zoom. He and other critics begin to flood the Zoom chat with irate messages, which are dutifully read aloud to the group. I just caught that this Noir character is a he. One of the biggest critics of the lesbian bar, is a he. Rather curious. Oh, there's an update later. Just you wait. When it comes time for one of the mediators, a licensed therapist, to speak, she takes a conciliatory tone. I love that you are here online, she says, but these platforms alienate us from each other. I'm talking about social media. She asks whether participants can try to remove themselves from places of righteousness. I would love to get to a place where we all know each other's face.
I mean, that would require taking

0: ass off.
1: Where we all know each other's name, she continues. It's messed up that the mediator is dismissing those attending virtually. That's not accessibility, someone responds in the chat. A lot of people are calling for an acknowledgement of harm, and I'm hearing a white therapist centering the feelings of a majority white and white adjacent staff, writes Noir, who is black. Now here's the black dude, mad that the therapist is white, centering, quote-unquote, the white staff and the white adjacent staff, which is how you dismiss people who aren't white, but you want to pretend that they are for your own stupid reasons. This story is amazing. Moreover, the Zoom attendees speculate that the mediator's license status makes her a mandated reporter, an agent of the state, akin to police. They're calling this hippy-dippy therapist chick a cop. One person going by Moss asks if the mediator could have them hospitalized against their will, adding that her presence is wildly unsafe. I think some of these people might need institutionalization against their will. I'm not a doctor. I'm not a cop. Just spitballing. Oh, there's so much more. There's so much more, but I've got a break. Let's take it and continue the dramatic reading. On the other side, it's the Guy Benson Show Happy Hour.
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6: 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I almost didn't keep my baby. I was young, broke, and terrified. Then I found Sanctuary of Hope. They gave me a safe place, medical care, counseling. Sanctuary of Hope believed in me. 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
0: 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Store brands are also known as private labels and are meant to compete with name brand goods. Some examples of store brands include Costco's Kirkland Signature, Walmart's Great Value, Whole Foods 365, among other labels. Now, store brands are typically cheaper than name brand products, and even if the price is just a few cents less, it can add up in the long run, according to Consumer Reports. In addition, Consumer Reports found that shoppers can save more than 60% when they buy store brand ketchup rather than the name brand. They also found the biggest savings were at Costco, Aldi, and Walmart, all about 50% less than the store brand on average, while Whole Foods had the least savings. And according to Taste, many store brands taste just as good and sometimes even better than the name brand, according to Consumer Reports' test of 70 products across different categories. Saving you money, Hillary Barsky, Fox News.
12: 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They say the service dogs are individually trained to do work or perform tasks and provide greater independence, confidence, and joy for people, helping their human partners live their lives to the fullest. The dogs can learn a wide variety of tasks, from opening doors to picking up dropped items, even turning on the lights. Share America estimates there are about 500,000 service dogs working in the United States, but because of behavioral issues, the number of service dogs who don't graduate is around 70%. The National Center for Biotechnology Information says the all-in cost of service dogs can range from $7,000 for basic tasks to up to around $30,000 for guide dogs for the blind. For more health news, go to foxnewshealth.com. 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

0: on the Guy Benson Show. We're talking about this amazing Boston Globe story about the meltdown at a turbo woke lesbian bar in Massachusetts. And where we left off, they were gathering for a conflict resolution circle. When Metellian's turn comes to speak, this is the one remaining owner, because the other two ran away because they just like wilted under the pressure and the health concerns, and one had a hot date at clown school. So here's the one chick that's left. She begins haltingly. She had never envisioned running Last Ditch alone. Quote, it was not my passion project, she says. My main goal was to support Sage and Asa. Those are the ones who peaced out. The other two founders. Her voice cracks. I never really wanted to do this, she says, beginning to cry under her mask. I don't think I'm doing a very good job. Yeah, I must agree. Metellian tells the group her credit score is trashed. For 6 months, she lived in her truck because she was pouring money into the bar. She is working 4 different jobs. She is responsible for paying off the $50,000 loan the 3 took out to launch the business. By the way, the other people just leaving everyone high and dry? Like, we're going to do a conscientious, woke business that's going to really help the community and really show the right wing how things can look and be in America with 3 Ks. If you do it right and they like it the first sign of trouble, they're gone. Leaving their dear friend with 50 grand in debt that they had borrowed. These people think they know how the country should be run. So this woman is bearing her soul. She's like, my credit score is shot. I have no money. I'm living out of a truck. I have 4 jobs. I'm in real trouble. The online critics were unmoved. You chose to use your time to spill tears and center your feelings, Noir posts on the chat. This is incredibly racist and deflecting behavior. Eventually, after 3.5 hours of discussion, the meeting wraps up. Noir has more to say, but when someone suggests he come to the next community meeting, he refuses. There's a lot of emotional and physical labor that goes into this. So for you as a white person that asked for me to stay for another meeting for free, he says, is incredibly disingenuous and racist. I'm not doing that. Then I think, unfortunately, this meeting has failed you, replies a facilitator, and I'm sorry. Guy here, I'm also sorry that we have to break and pause this wonderful experience that we're having, but don't worry, we will resume on the other side. It's the Guy Benson Show. Don't go anywhere.
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2: It is the Guy Benson Show. It's the happy hour. We've been walking through this totally epic Boston Globe story about this bar in Western Massachusetts. The wokest woke tale perhaps we've ever relayed on this show. And when we left off, they had just finished their little meeting about how to move forward, and the whole thing fell apart. Let's pick it up. The in-person participants file up the metal stairs, past the native plant garden, and out to their cars. Little has been resolved. Last ditch's landlord wants $3,900 in back rent by Monday. Noir spends the hours after the meeting posting furious Instagram stories about Metellian and Last Ditch. Metellian, who uses she-they pronouns, in case you were curious, had been shedding, quote, white they-them tears. He writes, the bar was not a safe environment nor interested in revolutionary praxis. I reached Noir, says the journalist, who identifies as a, wait for this, gender-expansive lesbian and uses he-him pronouns via Zoom a few days later, just to quickly recap that one. The person causing the most trouble for the lesbian bar is a black dude who claims to be a lesbian, but in a gender expansive way, which I'm sure this is a hate crime to say, but sounds to me like a straight man. If you're into women and you're a he, him, but trust me, I'm not going to look under the hood too hard on this one, literally. I ask whether he has any sympathy for those running Last Ditch, given the profound financial strain they're under. No, he replies. Noir asked to be referred to by his stage name because he says he has been stalked and fears for his safety. Mm-hmm. I'm not going to give grace when someone is, quote, spreading rhetoric that can and will get people hurt, he says, referring to the fact that the bar's account had liked a few comments supporting the relaxed mask rule. This is how they behave toward anyone remotely right of center all the time. No grace is allowed if you're doing something that's dangerous and gets people hurt, which is every conservative policy ever as far as they're concerned. This is how the left argues all the time. This is just the most ridiculous caricature version of it, where it's all firing internally. Moreover, the mask policy promotes, quote, these ableist ideas that disabled people, immunocompromised people, should either risk their health or just be pushed out of spaces, he says. Noir lives about 50 minutes south of Greenfield, estimates he had visited the bar 7 or 8 times. But he won't return until there's new leadership. I think the new leadership might be the bank, by the way. Good luck. Congratulations. You can't repair a house that's on fire, he says. Woo! Can you say drama queen? Or would it be king? I don't know. It's very, very binary. Probably shouldn't have done that. Saturday, September 12th, is the second weekly mask optional night at Last Ditch. Down a set of stairs in a small concrete courtyard, a few people mill outside smoking. Another handful linger inside near the bar under string lights. The dance floor, a wide checkered expanse with a stripper pole at the center, is empty. Metellian is one of the few people wearing a mask. I talk with her and another volunteer, Melody Young, in a small library tucked inside an alcove by the bar, filled with zines and lesbian classics such as Stone Butch Blues. This is also their free store, which carries food, clothes, fentanyl test strips, Narcan, literature about STIs, and other supplies. Above us hangs a sign, prom canceled 'cause lesbians. Doesn't this sound fun, everyone? Are you having fun? I'm having fun, just for different reasons. The author says, I remember a comment on Last Ditch's original announcement after the pylon had begun, which asked, I'm sorry, all 400 of these crazy people live in Greenfield, Massachusetts? I ask whether the people behind the angriest posts have genuine connections to the bar. Are they even real customers? Two women say yes, they know many of the detractors. There are people that are close to us and love us who are really disappointed in our decision. And that is completely understandable, says Young, who says her sister is one of the vocal critics online. Like, it's so understandable why they feel hurt by the way we did it and the fact that we did it. They have passion for the space.

Italian ads. Their loved ones are among those screaming bloody murder over this. These are the types of people who, I mean, if forget it, you voted for Donald Trump, they're not going to talk to you like they cut people out of their lives. You've got sisters going after each other because one of them works at a bar where they're making one night a week mask optional. That's tearing these left-wing families asunder. Oh, man, I mean, in seriousness, these people, they need help. They need professional help. They need Jesus, and not in like, it's because they're LGBT. Nope, nothing to do with that. This is very amusing in many ways. It's also so sad. Can you imagine living like this all the time? Oh, it's just miserable. A number of people on Instagram also said they were excited to visit the space unmasked. But this night, the hoped-for other patrons haven't materialized, despite $10 cocktails and sternum-shivering dance tracks from DJ Harsh Noise Boyfriend. Love her work. At the queer bar that occupied the space before Last Ditch, where masks were not required, a night like this might have drawn 100 people, estimates Mixie, the bartender on duty that night. A trans woman with thick black eyeliner and cat-like poise, Mixie is closeted in her day job as an engineer. She loves the bar enough to work for just tips, knowing Last Ditch is in the red. But she thinks the early dogmatism about masks was a mistake. People don't like to feel scolded, she says. That's not how hospitality works, which is an interesting insight from Mixie. She's actually right about that. I think I'm using the right pronoun. Trans woman. Yeah, I think so. But the dogmatism, she said it was too much. People don't like it. Yeah, true, Mixie, but wait one sentence. Just after midnight, one patron is left at the bar, just one, a regular who works at the Mexican restaurant next door. She wonders aloud about holding a Lady Gaga-themed night, but Mixie wants no part of it. Gaga is canceled, she says. Gaga is Zionist. Ah, well, there you go. Lady Gaga has been deemed the worst thing imaginable on earth to these psychos. Zionist. So the trans chick bartender working for just tips, who said maybe people need to chill out and stop being so dogmatic and welcome more people because that's what hospitality is, two sentences later shuts down the idea that might actually be fun, which is a Lady Gaga theme night because Jews, Zionists. Yep, I'm sure she sees no irony, no conflict in that whatsoever. She's against off-putting dogmatism. Also, no music by Zionists. Duh. The DJ is still playing EDM. Metallion is alone on the checkered dance floor, making pensive, graceful loops on the stripper pole. KN95 mask in place. She doesn't expect the conflict at Last Ditch to end soon. She plans to cooperatize the bar so she doesn't bear so much financial responsibility and liability, but that will come with its own challenges. And the discord about masking is unlikely to go away, but it comes with the territory, she says. There's conflict, but we just hope that there's more repair than conflict. That's the price you pay to be in community, she says. End of story. I would love to know if that's what she actually believes after all of this. Giving her the benefit of the doubt that she came in with these other women to do this hyper woke, pristinely left wing space with all the buzzwords, all of the required pieties, the entire lexicon down pat. The whole thing is built on this communist platform, and it imploded under the weight of the insane rules of this entire worldview. And taking it, grinning and taking it as you swing around the empty stripper pole on the empty dance floor, because everyone hates you for mask optional night. You think to yourself, if you're this woman, this is the price I pay to be in community. I would say that is not a community anyone should aspire to be in. It sounds like hell on earth. And yet it exists. This is a real thing in real life happening right now. And I would simply say, in addition to hoping these people find peace and grace and happiness and something better for their lives, all of them, I would say in the meantime, people who think like this are the beating heart and the foaming at the mouth tip of the spear of the left-wing base
of the Democratic Party.

0: These are the people that ultimately those politicians answer to and often pander to. These people should have absolutely no power in our country, as far as I'm concerned. Giving them or their proxies or their allies more power is a mistake because, as I keep saying, contra AOC, woke one, which he said, oh yeah, that was crazy. Nope. Woke one never ended for these people, and they will bring it back with a vengeance as soon as they possibly can. Don't let them. We'll be right back.
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0: Sanctuary of Hope changed my life. I was only 19, scared, pregnant, alone. 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I just didn't know how. 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They didn't judge me. Sanctuary of Hope gave me a safe place, medical care, someone to listen, and the strength to become a mom. 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
2: 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It appears by its own numbers, the U.S. government seems insolvent. 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
2: 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So there's a few things I want to get into here, but before we mention any of that, Christine, let's bring you in. Cookie, you were just an audience member for three segments. You were just listening. You were taking that all in. The Boston Globe story, one of my favorite stories that has ever been written for any reason anywhere. Do you have any thoughts, anything to add?
1: Well, that story deserves an award, first of all.
2: Well, they said apparently the Boston Globe gained like 1,000 subscribers based on that story, and it was the highest performing story online of the year. So that is a very viral, high eyeball story for them.
1: I think there was like over 29 million views on that tweet when they put the story out. So that's just phenomenal. Okay, so I do have questions that might be a little different than the average person hearing that story.
2: I'm sure you do. And I just want to say,
1: yes,
2: Cookie, are you smelling an investment opportunity in Western Massachusetts?
1: I'm not sure if Sturdy Girl would like to...
2: Sturdy Gal, sorry. You got to get your brand right here, Christine.
1: Right, sorry.
2: I'm trying to help.
1: I'm not so sure Sturdy Gal would like to invest...
2: No, but wouldn't a lesbian bar be perfect for something called Sturdy Gal? Oh. Sturdy Gal Liquors, can't you sense it?
1: Kind of, actually. Yeah,
2: aren't you feeling it?
1: I'm not sure I want to invest in that bar, but I have questions.
2: There's synergy here, Christine, and you make very wise decisions and investments all the time. So I'm saying this there's one gal left. There's one less sturdy gal remaining on that stripper pole. She might need a financial partner. You could go Jersey on the dude who's causing all the trouble.
1: That's true. That is true.
2: I'm sure that would end very well for everyone involved.
1: I could do my Boston accent for them. But
2: oh,
1: this is
2: yeah.
1: Western
2: what's
1: Mass.
2: Your characters, what's your character's name again?
1: Connie from Boston.
2: What would Connie from Boston say at Last Ditch?
1: I don't think I'm allowed to say it.
2: Oh, really? Is it that bad?
1: Probably Connie would be very inappropriate if we took her to that bar.
2: Okay.
1: I'm not going in that bar. I'm just not going in. She'd rather go get a six pack and sit in the car. Okay. Probably just drink there.
2: This is your character, to
1: yeah.
2: be clear.
1: Yeah.
2: So she, quote unquote, would
1: yes.
2: be very inappropriate.
1: Completely.
2: Okay.
1: But wait, I do have a question.
2: Yes, please, go ahead.
1: We need to talk about the $10 cocktail. Now, that to me is a bargain.
2: Yeah.
1: Are we talking, like, do you think they make good Cosmos? Do you think it's a heavy pour? I mean, I have questions that need answers. Do you
2: well,
1: have
2: I
1: any?
2: Think I think there might be only one way to get those answers, Christine. It's some old school shoe leather journalism.
1: Road trip?
2: Yeah, solo. You.
1: Well, no, why don't I, since I'm a mentor, why don't I take my mentee for a nice little road trip?
2: We are not doing that to anyone.
1: I'll drive.
2: Someone who is just joining the show? No. No, I think this is a solo trip. You are at least theoretically part of the clientele as a female. You could go cozy up to Mixie, the trans gal bartender. Don't mention that you're a Zionist, obviously, and get the scoop. I think part of the reason that the $10 cocktail was mentioned was it still wasn't attracting. Like, hey, everyone, you don't have to wear a mask, and we're only charging $10 for the cocktail. And they were expecting like a stampede, a lesbian stampede. Old saloon, and it just didn't happen.
1: I mean, I don't know. If someone told me they were making a phenomenal $10 Cosmo, I'd be there. Sherpa pole or none.
2: You would end up on that pole. You would end up on that pole so obviously.
1: He's going to kill me.
2: You could pitch. I think they might end up maybe installing one of those poles in the studio of the show you're going to work on in the future.
1: Guy Benson.
2: It could be part of the vibe. You could... I mean, you could make your dream come true of being on air, sort of in the background.
1: Weren't we supposed to talk about my kid and back to school night or something?
2: Let me consult the rundown that you put together. Yes, it says school antics. But, I mean, how could we move on after that dramatic reading?

0: from the Boston Globe of that story.
1: It was amazing. I really, really thoroughly enjoyed that article.
0: By the way, I did make a note. If you're going to invest, mm-hmm. if Sturdy Gal Liquors...
1: Well, how would I invest? Like, do you want me to just throw money at a bleeding bar? Like, I'm not... This is
0: what you always do, right? So you could just take some of that college fund and be like, I can fix it. Sturdy Gal, that'll work with the clientele.
1: I don't throw money away. I throw money at things that are important to me. That $500 psychic from Long Island was important to me.
0: And got everything wrong and then left early to go have, like, dinner because his ma was calling him from the kitchen?
1: He was hungry.
0: Yeah. The thing is, and just to... Yeah. Say this for you to keep in mind before you end up giving a large chunk of money to these folks spelled with an X, by the way, you would definitely want to get some firebombing insurance if you're going to get involved with this business, given the threat. Right? They decided one night was going to be mask optional, and one of the commenters was, I hope your venue gets firebombed.
1: How do you think they would, if I walked in, I was like, hey, hey, cookies here.
0: Well, I actually do wonder if it's possible that the publicity in this story is going to create like a little boomlet for this business from completely mystified tourists, people who might be curious, like a curious Christine.
1: You are 100% correct. Mark my words, this weekend, that bar is going to be booming. But it's a matter of, will that boom last after this weekend?
0: No, I don't think it will.
1: Weekend.
0: I think it's like a little boomlet because of the story. People want to go ogle this craziness and then get out. Although I'm just saying, since it's a hot story, and since you're a curious gal, curious Christine, and because you want answers, I know your plan tonight after back to school night is to go to the Thirsty Turtle.
1: Yes.
0: I mean, road trip to the last ditch?
1: Well, I mean, I think that would have to be a weekend thing. And I have Saturday plans already. And we know what I have to work on Friday nights now. Like, it would be hard for me.
0: Priorities, Christine. I think you need to reevaluate this in light of the hour that we've just done together. Think
1: just
0: about it.
1: Tell me, is it a heavy pour? God.
0: I don't know. This is why you've got to go and why we've got to go, because that's what the clock says, which is how the show works, Christine, and you're the producer. Perhaps we'll revisit it tomorrow on the Friday edition of The Guy Benson Show. Have a great night.
1: We need to talk about the $10 cocktail.
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7: News. I'm Paul Stevens. The New Jersey shoreline taking a big hit and continuing to do that from an ongoing nor'easter that's tapping into memories for some of the Superstorm Sandy back in 2012.
8: A lot of these homes have been razed since Sandy. So people I've been talking to say only the older homes really are looking at some of the damage from this. The newer homes seem to be protected because they're up on pilings.
7: And that's Fox Weather's Katie Byrne in Ocean City, New Jersey. President Trump says he is rejecting an Iranian proposal to reopen the Strait of Hormuz and restart negotiations to end the current war. Iran had put forth a 7-day proposal. The president said he's not going to go with that. And America is listening to Fox News.
9: I'm Kelly Bennett for Supertalk Mississippi News. Plans to build a new visitor center and make structural improvements at the Vicksburg National Military Park are moving forward. The Senate unanimously approved the Vicksburg National Military Park Boundary Modification Act, and now it heads to the desk of President Trump. Senator Cindy Hyde-Smith calls this a monumental step that'll give the state the ability to tell the complete story of the Siege of Vicksburg for generations to come. Senator Roger Wicker says the legislation supports efforts to keep the story of Vicksburg alive and accessible for students, families, and visitors. The Siege of Vicksburg was a decisive Union victory that gave the North control of the Mississippi River and split the Confederacy in two during the American Civil War.
10: 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What happens? Why does it happen? 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
9: Historically, the party that controls the White House loses congressional seats in the midterms, but political analyst Mandy Gunas-Sekera believes there are a lot of policies Republicans can lean in on.
14: One of the best outcomes in this administration is domestic security, the border, immigration. Not too long ago, illegal aliens were causing massive crime all throughout this country to the point where college girls couldn't go out for a run without worrying if they were literally going to be hunted down and murdered by someone who shouldn't be in this country anyway. President Trump has shut that down in a significant way.
9: Voter turnout will be key. Fewer Americans vote in midterm elections than in presidential elections. About 60% of eligible voters will cast ballots in presidential election years, compared to about 40% for midterms.
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1: I'm Steve Azar, and I'm on the other side of the microphone, meaning I'm asking the questions this time, and oh, have mercy for the airwaves. I spent 20 years in Music City, wrote and made some hits, traveled the world, and then moved my family back to the birthplace of American music and where the magnolia trees prosper. And now every time I put my feet on Mississippi soil, when I'm off the road, well, I'm at peace. On this show, it's all about hearing the story straight from the mouths of the friends I've made along the way, their journey to success. Heck, there might be someone on, I don't even know, but you know how us Mississippi types are. We tend to take well to new company. In a Mississippi Minute, all 60 of them. I'm Steve Azar.

0: Hey, folks, time for another In a Mississippi Minute. Always grateful for you tuning in. If you're listening on Thursday or Friday, it's a new episode. And come Sunday, if this is the day, it's a glorious one, I hope. And we have re-airs. So excited about today's guest for sure. Before we get there, visit Mississippi.org. Game changer for me back in the day when I moved home. Learning how the creative economy impacts us, knowing that we're the birthplace of America's music. I was able to leave Music City and settle down here and continue my career because of all of the great leadership and folks that have just helped us. Musician, art types, culinary world. Today, clothier. Anybody that's creating has the ability to make or continue their living, like today's guest did as well. Go to visit Mississippi.org. Okay, so I grew up admiring this guy and admiring his family. I was younger, closer to his siblings' age. He would make clothing his life, still his life. He's gone from the big city, the Big Apple, dealing with the New York Minute, you know, and then, of course, we're here on in a Mississippi Minute, thus the song. You know, I'm not that brilliant. I just, you know, it seemed like the thing to write at the time. He spent his career in men's clothing industry, building on impressive depth of experience, first of all, in sales, then merchandising, product development, and customer menswear. Hallelujah for the man, because whenever I go shopping with Gwen, it's all women's stores. Anyway, that career that started out as a childhood fantasy took him from Atlanta to Birmingham, where he served as vice president of sales, working with the Saks Inc. Group and Belk department stores, and service in 15 regional and corporate offices alongside a talented team of sales professionals and planners. He later transferred to Dallas to develop business with a major national department store while continuing his work with Saks and that group. He was then recruited by an international clothier company and moved to New York City, which for right now has temporarily stolen my baby girl. I'm not happy about it. His responsibilities eventually grew into a senior vice president role, where he managed one of the company's brands and was involved in virtually every aspect of the business, from product and color development to sales, profitability, inventory management, and partnerships with major retail accounts. And when I say this man knows clothing, I mean every single stitch and detail, lapel, wrist, belt loops, side seams, pocket styles, hang in with me, folks, interior waistbands, linings, buttons, zippers, you name it. That's what you're going to get when this man shows up at your house and he's going to construct. And I'm really messed up now for the rest of my life. A lot of our friends will never be able to buy anything off the rack. You know, for us folks, well, I'm going to ask him this question. I was going to say it in a minute, but he retired in 2015. But what do you do when you retire, when you have this thing that you love doing your whole life? You go unretired. And now, thus, Philip J. Curry Custom Clothier, founded with one simple purpose: to help men like me and you feel confident every occasion that comes along, and have a properly curated wardrobe, as he says, exceptional fit, personalized service, and the individual design. I've even got one Mississippi inside of my jacket. Please welcome in my pal, Philip J. Curry. Philip.
1: Wow, Steve, great intro. That's amazing. You were able to capsulize it in the way you did.
0: Well, we're taking a break now, because that was 9 minutes. No, I'm kidding. That's pretty good. Hey, you look great.

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1: Got to go, and now I'm going to go my own way.
2: Took the little break, and I was used to traveling 40 weeks a year. So now you're just, I was going to the gym three times a day. After like 2 or 3 months, I go, you know, I thought about what could I do during that time? You know, what could I do during retirement that was sort of mine? And I wanted to learn a piece of that. The part I had not been involved in was custom clothing in my whole career. I used to have my custom clothing made, but I had never been on the office side of it. So I had been on both sides of the retail world, but not that individual one-on-one, because there are several companies out there that recruit people to work in that industry to do kind of like what I did. But I didn't, I was done with the corporate world. I wanted to do, like, you created your own, right?
1: Yeah.
2: I created my own, and I found resources through my networks of people and that who manufacture, but it created my brand, my label.
1: How long did it take you once you decided, let's go, to actually have your first piece of clothing on someone?
2: Surprisingly, 4 weeks, 5 weeks.
1: That quick?
2: That quick. Wow. Well, I went to market, made some connections with some vendors there, came up with my assortment plan, knowing that custom would be a big part of it, but also wanted some non-custom. So I went to markets where you could shop all these vendors, mm-hmm. manufacturers, like I used to be. But we weren't a custom company, our international company. We did Callaway Golf, PGA Tour. I did the Savan brand pants for 20 mm-hmm. plus years, Perry Ellis pants in New York. But anyway, made connections, got set up, let's call it less than 8 weeks.
1: Wow.
2: First piece. And without advertising, all through existing clientele that I had, because I worked for a national retailer for 6 years. And Joseph Abood was the head merchandising designer for that entire retailer, who I got to meet, and he connected with me immediately about us both being Lebanese.
1: Wow.
2: And
1: Lebanese Delta boy. I love it.
2: Yeah. He was a Boston guy. And wow. So I just really went in and dove in and learned the custom piece through that. I had opportunity to secure business with the University of Alabama football team.
1: Wow.
2: So, I didn't know if I told you this before.
1: No.
2: So I was with that retailer in Tuscaloosa, and through Greg Byrne, the athletic director, his wife and son happened to come in the store one night. I helped him, gave my card to the wife and son, said, please, I'd love to get in touch and do the university business, because they Saban wanted them dressed, and they paid for their entire wardrobe for the incoming scholarship freshman. Wow, and any walk on the travel.
1: Nice.
2: And I got a lot of experience fitting guys,
1: especially first big guys, right? All shapes and sizes. You're talking about big guys.
2: You're talking about interior linemen could be 6'2", 375,
1: yeah,
2: or 6'8", 350,
1: yeah,
2: or a defensive back who's 5'10", 170 pounds.
1: Yeah.
2: But muscular.
1: Right.
2: So I dressed Jalen Hurts, Mac Jones. I did Mac Jones' family for the draft when they went to Cleveland that year.
1: Wow.
2: Did his personal coaches, did some of the coaches at Alabama.
1: Pretty
2: I was in Tuscaloosa doing that with that retailer.
1: How's your nephew going to feel about this? Who got his walk-on scholarship? Joe, congratulations. At Ole Miss, I thought that Coach Golding, that was just awesome when you see that. I'm always a fan of that moment, you know, when
2: You
1: know somebody's about to get in and
2: it's getting better.
1: All the work.
2: Now, to interrupt, I told Paul that day, I said, Paul, this is going to go so viral, it will become national news.
1: Yeah.
2: They interviewed him Thursday. NBC Nightly News interviewed him Thursday, and we believe it's going to air tonight.
1: Oh, wow. So it's about to air.
2: And
1: this happened a couple of weeks ago.
2: It happened 2 weeks ago.
1: Yeah.
2: They contacted Ole Miss Athletics on Wednesday, and his communication team, the sports information department, whatever, they communicated with him.
1: Yeah.
2: And, they got him prepped on Thursday. I haven't spoken to him, but they did call him at 2:30 Thursday afternoon to do the interview, taped it, and we think it's going to air tonight.

Wow, that's amazing. Well, which will be not tonight. It'll have been a couple weeks ago by the time this airs, or a few weeks ago. But let's take a quick break. So proud of Joe. All the work you and I both know and what he put in, Paul, is just so – I know you guys are so happy to see all that come to fruition. A lot of times in life we work hard and sometimes we fall a little short. Not the case for Joe Curry. My guest today, Philip J. Curry. And I am telling you, it is the clothes, if you're a man, you want on your body. We're going to be right back here in Mississippi Minute. Visit Mississippi.org. Celebrates clothiers, for goodness sake. We're going to have a clothier draft. Philip's going to be on it. Don't go anywhere.

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0: one Mississippi Minute, just regular, one show, the chances are no way, but we're going to try. Visit Mississippi.org. Grateful for them for allowing me to be on the air for in my ninth year. Always one of the most gracious families in the world, the Curry family, and I'm really grateful that my man, Philip, has moved back to Jackson area, and he is clothing all of us down here in the Delta, I can tell you. And it's good because, so Philip, I want to ask this question. Are we sort of going retro back to the beginning? Like in the days, we're watching Selfridges right now, and we're watching, you know, that time, and we watch all these old shows, and it seems like a lot of people back in the day, they didn't have stock clothes going on the shelves, all these sizes. They had actually fittings, right, for everybody. Is, you know, you're going back into history and doing it that way, was it that way back in the day?
1: It was. You think about Savile Row. You're talking about Selfridges. You're talking about anything. Look at the show Downton Abbey. Look at the clothing and the dressing for dinner every night. And they had their morning clothes and afternoon, you know, the hunting.
0: The Gilded jacket. Age, all that stuff, right?
1: Yeah. So the style. And what happened was, think about pre-COVID. People went to work in dress clothing. Then the world shut down and some people still work from home, and post stayed working from home, and even today, 6 years later.
0: Yeah.
1: So
0: never putting pants on. Like a news anchor.
1: You know, I started working from home when I got out of the McRae's department stores in 1993 to work on the manufacturing side of the business. They set me up in the home office in 1993 with a laptop computer, online connections to our servers for all the information and data I needed. So I was accustomed to wearing suits every day to an office. And a casual day for me was wearing a jacket, like a sport jacket with a dress pair of slacks and a shirt and tie. That was to me my casual Fridays.
0: Right.
1: When we were in a corporate office. So when I started working from home, I still dressed every day. So for today, for this, you know, people don't see it, but I'm dressed.
0: I've never seen you, and you're always looking stylish. I'm just telling you.
1: I appreciate it. It's in my DNA.
0: Yeah. Well, let's talk about that. I want to go back now.
1: Yeah.
0: I'm interrupting, but I think that's where you're headed.
1: No, that's
0: you talk about your DNA. You had a fascination. I guess the word I keep using, because you did. So did I with music at the age of 10, 11 years old. Mm-hmm. We're about the same time in life when this hit you, right? So that you were a little kid.
1: 10 years old, yeah.
0: What was it that did that?
1: I think I told you in the bio, second or third grade. You know, I'm number four of six siblings. So at that time, I've got just five of us. And mom takes me in the store to start picking out clothes to go to school because we had to wear dress slacks where we went to school at Our Lady of Lourdes or St. Joe.
0: Yeah.
1: In Greenville. So mom's like, come on, we'll go pick out your clothes. And I'd been hanging out in the store as a kid on Saturdays or whenever. And I told her, I clearly remember this, I'm 6 or 7 years old. I said, I already know what I want. And she goes, and she didn't stop me. God bless her. She says, come on, you pick it out. And I picked out my wardrobe for school at that
0: That's
1: age.
0: So funny. That's so good.
1: And they recognized that in me at early age. I give them credit. Dad, at 10 years old, we drove to Memphis. Memphis used to have these regional markets all throughout Mississippi. You know, Little Rock used to have one, I think Baton Rouge, Jackson, and the stores, because back then there were not the big department stores that we sort of knew, the regional, the Gafers, the McRae's, the Riches of Atlanta. Those stores didn't really exist throughout. And we had always, in our area, the Delta, there were multiple men's stores in a town, whether it be Indianola, Cleveland, Clarksdale, Leland, Vicksburg, Greenville. So dad took me. He said, I want you to go. I want you to help me select clothes for the store. So I called later on my uncles in Greenville that you know really well. Said, Philip, you have this gift. You have a gift, number one, of color. And number two, you know what's going to sell. And you can't teach that. And I could go through product lines at that young of age and select from that what our clients at our store, our customers would buy.
0: Wow. Oh, wait, how old are we now?
1: 10.
0: You know,
1: I started at 10.

0: You know, you and I talking about this stuff, right? And looking back, we could have got beat up a lot back in the day.
1: We could have been.
0: We
1: beat
0: didn't
1: up
0: know.
1: A lot.
0: It's funny how our folks. You know, I know we were playing sports and stuff as well. I think that sort of made everybody realize, okay, Azar's got a guitar. He's writing. He's writing love songs at the age of 10 and a half, or he's got pain. You're sitting there figuring out clothing. But no. That's what I loved about growing up here. It gave us an opportunity to flourish in those avenues that weren't exactly normal at all.
1: Well, the creative was. It flowed down the river.
0: Sure did.
1: You know, I got to travel, you know, for work, New Orleans, Memphis, St. Louis, Minneapolis. And I've crossed over the interstate where the Mississippi pretty forms northwest, going to St. Cloud, Minnesota. There was a division there called Herbergers, one of the divisions of the Saks Inc.
0: Yeah.
1: And I traveled to all of those regional corporate offices. And at that time, Saks Inc. was probably represented, you know, a couple hundred doors. But we had six regional offices that I traveled to at least quarterly, if not like Belk. I was at Belk twice a month.
0: Yeah.
1: Because I did business with different division, different buyers there.
0: You were just flying everywhere, right? Once you end up in New York, were you still flying as much when you were there in New York?
1: I was based. I negotiated with them to move me from Dallas to back to Birmingham to then because I said, guys, you don't need me in New York. You've got a business that's sick from my interview with the CEO and chairman and the powers that be at that international company. I said, you brought me in. Because I had a mentor, you know, I know, listen to some of your podcasts, everybody has that mentor.
0: Sure.
1: Of course, I had my parents. I was blessed to have nine uncles.
0: Yeah.
1: Okay, nine.
0: Yeah.
1: Seven in Greenville and two of my dad's brothers in Jackson. And then there were also, you know, mentors always encouraging me to follow my dream, follow my path. Because, you know, I got to this point, taking a leap of faith. Before you go to New York, I'm surrounded in Jackson with four brothers and sisters here.
0: Yeah.
1: Parents in Leland. And I have these opportunities coming at me when I was traveling to New York monthly because I'm buying for 36 stores from McRae's, buying Polo Ralph Lauren, Tommy Hilfiger. Here's a cool story. Tommy Hilfiger used to come sit next to me and want me to critique his line.
0: Wow.
1: And I go, why you choose me? He said, I hear you're tough on my sales guys.
0: He goes,
1: I need a critical voice. My people tell me what I want to hear. And I hear you're pretty brutal with them. I said, I'm just being honest. That's how I grew up. That's our Lebanese heritage.
0: You know? Well, you're still so kind. I'm having a hard time believing you'd be such a way. I know.
1: You could be direct. You could be the word's more direct. You know,
0: God
1: wants to push something. You know, in that garment world, sales guys, a lot of them just want to sell you something.
0: Yeah.
1: You know,
0: but you don't want it sitting on the shelf, right? That's the last thing you want.
1: I'm responsible for margins for 36 stores. And so I was very selective on what we knew. Because when we were buyers of McRae's, we visited every store, met the salespeople, met customers, and met the store management to discuss what they needed. And we bought individually there. So that sort of started building my layers of the business, individual validity.
0: And working your way to where you are now, which is Philip J. Curry. How can folks find you?
1: Through my Instagram.
0: Philip J. Curry, right?
2: It's 10:30 and time for the regular Sunday morning worship service from First Baptist Church in Leland, Mississippi.

Morning. Glad to have you here this morning. I've got a couple of quick announcements. On October 11th, that's in two Sundays from now, we'll have our Operation Christmas Child Luncheon. That'll be right after the service on Sunday. And that is to pay for, or is a meal that we ask you to donate to. That is to pay for shipping for our Operation Christmas Child boxes. And those, we are trying to do over 400 boxes this year. And so if I remember right, shipping is like $10 or $11 per box. Does that sound right, Laura? Ten. So that kind of gives you about how much we're looking to raise for that. So we hope you'll be there for that. Ole Miss and State are both playing away games that weekend, so you got no excuse to miss that Sunday. We also have coming up at the end of this month, we have our Fall Family Fun Night, and that will be on Wednesday, October 28th, and we'll be doing that. We'll have trunk or treat. We'll have some other things going on, inflatables, things like that. A time to connect with our community, to let them know that we care about them, provide a fun, safe event for families with children or whoever comes. So we'd ask you to be at that. You can sign up in the foyer. There's a QR code on the back of your bulletin as well to sign up, whether that's to help with, you want to do a trunk, or you want to help with food, or help with maybe the inflatables, and man, those, we need help in all those areas. So we ask you to do that. Invite families that you know in our community or from around with, that have kids, and ask them to come to that. We'd love for you to do that. Last thing I just want to mention is just a reminder, if you've been visiting with us or this is your first

0: time visiting with us, we'd love for you to fill out a Connect card. Maybe you've been coming for a while and you say, well, I'm ready to take the next step. I want to find a place to serve, or I'm ready to say this is my church and I want to be a church member. If you'd fill that out and put in the offering plate as you pass around, we'd really appreciate that. I'm going to pray for us. And this morning, we have Money with us. He is a campus missionary with our BSU that's part of our Margaret Lackey emphasis. He's going to tell us a little bit about what he does. And so we're thankful to have him here and worship with us this morning and thankful for the work that he does. He'll also be here, Lord willing, on Wednesday night, and we'll be able to talk a little bit more in depth if that's something you're interested in hearing about the work that goes on our college campuses as Money serves in the Delta in various roles. Let me pray for us, and then we'll hear from Money this morning. Dear God, we thank you for today. We thank you for this opportunity to come together and worship you as a church family. Lord, we thank you for Money and the work that he does as a campus missionary. Lord, we're thankful for the Margaret Lackey offering and how it helps to provide work like that to be done around our state in various different things, but especially on our college campuses as Money does that work. Lord, help us to hear from him, listen to him, and just we're thankful for the work that he does, and help us to be able to encourage him as a church congregation. In Jesus' name I pray. Amen.
1: Good morning, good morning. I just want to thank you all in advance just for donating and helping Margaret Lackey. You help me out a lot as I get paid through that partially. But some of the things that we do on the BSU campuses, I work primarily with Mississippi Delta Community College and Cahoma Community College. But our goal and why we exist is to equip lifelong worshipers. We want to make sure that the students that come through our path, that they learn about Christ and they grow in Christ, but also that they don't just stop after they leave college. But we want to make sure that when they leave college, they can go be missionaries in other places or serve their local churches, that be Leland or anywhere in the Delta or all around the world. We exist and help train them up to do such things and be a light for Christ in so many ways. And we see students that have a lot of talents and a lot of gifts, and we want to make sure that they are using those gifts to bring glory to God. Some of the basic things that we do on MDCC campus is we have worship nights every Tuesday night, and we do food for thought every Wednesday morning just for lunchtime to bring kids in to hear more about Christ. And we bring different speakers in so that they can get connected to different local churches in the area. But we like I said, we exist to equip lifelong worshipers, and we also just we really want to do missions to the fullest, and we really want to make God's name known throughout all of the nations. And through the Margaret Lackey, we are able to do such a thing. We just had a conference, our fall conference, and we brought over 20 kids, and we had one student that was ready to surrender to the Lord. And he told us, he said, hey, I learned a lot from this weekend, and I think I'm ready to accept God's calling on my life. So through your help and through your kindness and gracious giving, we're allowed to help that student do just that. Be a light for Christ and share the good news to different people that he may come in contact with, whether that be on his college campus or whether that be in another state or in another country all around the world, to people who may not know the good news yet. We exist so that students like him can do such things. And also, even for my life, Margaret Lackey has been a benefit to me, and I get a chance to hopefully share more about that with you all Wednesday. But through Margaret Lackey, I've had the chance to go serve overseas in Mongolia and also throughout the state, New Mexico, and ministering to people who have not heard the gospel or know very little about who Christ is and know very little about his reign over the entire universe. So I get the chance to do that as a campus missionary, and once again, we get a chance to enable others to do just the same thing. But I answer more questions and share more deeply about what that means for a campus missionary or for a BSU worker or a BSU employee. But thank you all for once again sharing with Margaret Lackey and just donating so much so that missionaries can do or bring glory to God more and more. And that's all I have. We're going to pray and we're going to continue to sing songs. I'm thankful to be here with you all. God, thank you so much for being mighty. Thank you for being strong and awesome in all your ways. And thank you for just loving us. Thank you for allowing us to share the good news of yours, that Jesus Christ.

0: Christ came and that he died on the cross for our sins, that he rose again 3 days later, and that he's coming back again. Lord, may you help us be very mission-minded and share the good news to those who may not know it, and even a reminder to us as well. But as we continue to worship this morning, may we keep you on our hearts and on our minds, and may we continue to bring glory to your name to the end of the ages. We pray all these things in your Son, Jesus Christ's name. Amen.
1: Would grab the bulletin. We're going to start this morning's service by singing Living Hope. Would you join us as we stand and sing?

different stands and

You'll take your copy of God's Word and turn to Genesis 7. If you're a guest with us, we've been going through Genesis 1, and we'll go all the way to 11. Kind of talks about that ancient history, answers those important questions. How did we get here? What went wrong? What is God doing in this Old Testament narrative at the beginning of time? And last week we talked about Noah and how he did everything God commanded him and how he was to build an ark and what was going to happen. And today we see the flood. But Genesis 7, the whole chapter, I'll read that for us this morning. Then the Lord said to Noah, "Enter the ark, you and all your household, for I've seen that you alone are righteous before me in this generation. You are to take with you 7 pairs, a male and its female, of all the clean animals, and 2 of the animals that are not clean, a male and its female, and 7 pairs, male and female, of the birds of the sky, in order to keep offspring alive throughout the earth. 7 days from now I'll make it rain on the earth, 40 days and 40 nights, and every living thing I've made I will wipe off the face of the earth." And Noah did everything that the Lord commanded him. Noah was 600 years old when the flood came and water covered the earth. So Noah, his sons, his wife, and his sons' wives entered the ark because of the flood waters. From the animals that are clean and from the animals that are not clean and from the birds and every creature that crawls on the ground, 2 of each male and female came to Noah and entered the ark, just as God had commanded him. 7 days later, the flood waters came on the earth. In the 600th year of Noah's life, in the 2nd month, on the 17th day of the month, on that day, all the sources of the vast watery depths burst open. The floodgates of the sky were opened, and the rain fell on the earth 40 days and 40 nights. On that same day, Noah and his 3 sons, Shem, Ham, and Japheth, entered the ark, along with Noah's wife and his 3 sons' wives. They entered it with all the wildlife according to their kinds, all livestock according to their kinds, all the creatures that crawl on the earth according to their kinds, every flying creature, all the birds, and every winged creature according to their kinds. 2 of every creature that is the breath of life in it came to Noah and entered the ark. Those that entered, male and female of every creature, entered just as God had commanded him. Then the Lord shut him in. The flood continued for 40 days on the earth. The water increased and lifted up the ark so that it rose above the earth. The water surged, increased greatly on the earth, and the ark floated on the surface of the water. Then the water surged even higher on the earth, and all the high mountains under the whole sky were covered. The mountains were covered as the water surged above them more than 20 feet. Every creature perished. Those that crawl on the earth, birds, livestock, wildlife, and those that swarm on the earth, as well as all mankind. Everything with the breath of the spirit of life in its nostrils, everything on dry land died. He wiped out every living creature that was on the face of the earth, from mankind to livestock to creatures that crawl to the birds of the sky, and they were wiped off the earth. Only Noah was left and those that were with him in the ark. And the water surged on the earth 150 days. This is the word of the Lord. Let's pray together. Dear God, we're thankful for you and what you've done for us. We're thankful that you are faithful to show mercy and judgment. As we look at your word, as we see what judgment happens and what it costs to be disobedient to you, Lord, we pray that we run to you and find mercy in you. Lord, also help us to look at Noah's life and his example of obedience and be like him. It's in Jesus' name I pray. Amen. I don't have a story to open this morning, but as we've been looking, Noah found favor with God. We talked about that last week. And then we see that he obeyed everything that God commanded him. And this idea is repeated again this morning. And there's 4 sections of the text that I see. Verse 1 through 5 is the invitation. Verse 6 through 10, the gathering. Verse 11 through 16, the door is shut. And verse 17 through 24, the flood arrives. The first 3 are kind of anchored as a repetition of just as God commanded him. But this morning, what's the main idea? The main idea is this. God is faithful to show mercy and judgment. God is faithful to show mercy and judgment. Let's look at verse 1 together. It said this, "Then the Lord said to Noah, enter the ark, you and all your household, for I've seen that you alone are righteous before me in this generation." So the Lord commands Noah and his family. He says, it's time to get
in the ark. We talked about this last week. There was a countdown of 120 years, and some people think it took Noah that amount of time, or about 100 years, to build the ark. And that the New Testament tells us he was a preacher of righteousness, that he was telling people to turn away from and turn to Christ, or turn to God and follow him, and to be saved from this judgment that was coming. But no one has done this, it seems. It's just Noah and his family who were able to enter the ark, and he was declared righteous. We talked about this last week. He found favor with God first, that God showed him grace, and that he was declared righteous because of what God had done. Fills it in Hebrews 11:7. It's kind of the hall of faith, or hall of fame of faith, if you're familiar with it. It makes it crystal clear about Noah's righteousness. Hebrews 11:7 says this about Noah. By faith, Noah, after he was warned about what was not yet seen and motivated by godly fear, built an ark to deliver his family. By faith, he condemned the world and became an heir of righteousness that comes by faith. His righteousness was not because he was a good person, it was because he had faith in God. Just as when we have faith in God, we put our trust in Jesus Christ, we are declared righteous before him. We are declared innocent because of what Jesus has done for us, and accepting that gift that he offers to us. And so Noah was the only one in his generation with his family that was righteous before God. We as Christians think sometimes it's never been this bad. But that's just not true, as we've talked about. We have other Christians that love us. We have other Christians to look out for us. We have a church family that is supposed to help us, to push us to love God more, to be faithful, that we can lean on in times of trouble. And that there are other people maybe that we work with, or we have a Bible study with outside of our church family, that we can lean on. Friends that go to a different church that we can trust in. Family members here or far away that love the Lord too. And we can lean on them. Noah didn't have that, except for his family. He followed the Lord anyway. He followed the Lord despite that. It reminds me of stories of brothers and sisters in Christ around the world, especially in nations where the Muslim faith is the majority and is the ruler of the law. You hear about people that only have themselves or one other person, or they accept Christ and their family finds out and they're kicked out. They're all alone trying to follow the Lord. Let us remember them and pray for them, and that they would be faithful, that they would somehow find other believers near them and be able to spend time together with those people. But Noah, it continues, it tells us, verse 2 and 3, you are to take with you 7 pairs, a male and its female, of all the clean animals, and 2 of the animals that are not clean, a male and its female, and 7 pairs, male and female, of the birds of the sky, in order to keep offspring alive throughout the earth. So we were told 2 animals last week, and now we have a distinction. There's 7 pairs of clean animals and 7 pairs of the birds of the sky as well. These animals were used for sacrifice. We'll see Noah sacrifice after the flood water recedes. And it's to keep the

0: 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We're here for you.
1: Living thing I have made, I will wipe off the face of the earth. And Noah did everything that the Lord commanded him. Noah has faith, but he continues to show his faith. He lives it out. He shows obedience to what God had done. We talked about last week how Noah may have never seen floodwaters before and may have never even seen rain before this happens. But he was obedient to what God told him to do. And obedience sometimes, depending on what church or denomination or different things going on, sometimes as Christians we want to gloss over obedience. We want to talk about grace and mercy, and yes, those are great gifts, but God calls us to be obedient to him as well. Jesus tells us this in John 14:15. He says, "If you love me, you will keep my commands." God saves us and changes it. We find favor with him. We accept the gift that's offered through Jesus Christ, and then he empowers us to love him and to keep his commands. We as Christians should be obedient, just as Noah was obedient to what God had for him. So how do you show your love for God? Jesus told us plainly, "You will keep my commands." Noah's obedience probably was not easy. We talked about this last week. Him and his family were the only righteous people. And you can imagine the peer pressure from everyone else whose heart was set on evil all the time, it says. And they were following that path. And Noah was told to build an ark, and he did it, even though he might not have seen floods, might not have even seen rain. He followed through and did it. And Noah didn't have a church to encourage him to keep on going, to keep pressing forward. Yet he was obedient to the Lord. It can be hard in our day and time, too. But we have the Bible, we have other Christians, we have a church family, and let me encourage you to be a part of that church family. If you're showing up here this morning, that is wonderful. I would encourage you to get involved in a Sunday school class where you can be known and loved and cared for, and you can share some prayer requests that you feel maybe you can't share with everybody, or you can have people to get to know and lean on and help them, and they help you. And it's a give and a take, and that is how God has designed it to be. But as Christians, let's be known as people who are obedient to God, that we love him, that we care for him, that we show our obedience by listening to his commands. And this idea is repeated, of obedience is repeated. It was mentioned last week. It's repeated a couple times here. But when the Bible repeats itself, especially in a narrative, in a story, our ears should be perked up even more than normal. It's like God's trying to tell us something here. God is making a point, right? When your parents tell you to do something, or when you tell your kids to do something, or your grandkids to do something multiple times, it's because it's important that they get it. And God is saying, it's important that you understand this and you understand this example. And so verses 6 through 10, we start to see a change here. Noah was 600 years old when the flood came and water covered the earth. So Noah, his sons, his wife, and his sons' wives entered the ark because of the flood waters. From the animals that are clean and from the animals that are not clean and from the birds and every creature that crawls on the ground, two of each, male and female, came to Noah, entered the ark, just as God commanded him. 7 days later, the flood waters came on the earth. So we have this exact year of Noah's life. This is when it's happening. We know down, we know the year, and it will tell us in a little while the month and the date too. But we have these animals entering the ark. We have eight people that are entering the ark, the eight people that will be saved from this judgment of God. It reminds me of Jesus' words about the narrow path. Matthew 7:13-14, "Enter through the narrow gate, for the gate is wide and the road broad that leads to destruction, and there are many who go through it. How narrow is the gate and how difficult the road that leads to life, and few find it."

Jesus offers salvation to all people, but there are few that will take him up on that offer and enter through the narrow gate that is Jesus Christ. Learn from the disobedient in Noah's time. Destruction came to all outside of Noah's family because they refused to listen to Noah and they refused to follow God. Learn from Noah. Noah found grace with God and was obedient to God's commands. Noah found the narrow way, that he had faith in God. Trust in Christ. Follow him. Go through the narrow gate and find eternal life. And so we have these male and female of each kind. The animals came into the ark, and we're told seven pairs of the clean animals and the birds were coming into just as God had commanded them. And this is the part we all know and love, and we've all heard from kids, and we all have seen the paintings or the different books of all the animals of what it looked like. Maybe you've gone to the Ark Museum in Kentucky like I have. I encourage you, if you ever get a chance to go. It's very helpful, very insightful as well. But there's this one quote I just want to mention because it's related to this. It's not a main point. But Spurgeon said, by perseverance, the snail reached the ark. We too need to persevere in our lives and follow Christ and continue to follow him. But we have this announcement, and there's these 7 days later after the animals came that the floodwaters come on the earth. There's some different thoughts about why this is. But I would say, and that some people say, that it was another chance for repentance for the people outside of the ark. You can imagine being outside of Noah's ark, the thing maybe you've made fun of for a long time, and all of a sudden you look up and a herd of animals is coming across and going into this ark without anyone driving them or anything going, and it's probably the weirdest thing you've ever seen in your life. And it seems, if that happened to someone, that they said, that's weird. But they didn't heed the warning still. Those animals were in there for 7 days, and the door has not been shut. And the floodwaters have not come yet, and there's a 7-day gap and another chance for repentance. You and me, we do not know the days of our lives, how long our days will be. This morning, once again, you are hearing from God's word and hearing that there are two camps. There is a camp that finds mercy before God, and there's a camp that finds judgment before God. This is another week, 7 days for you. You're hearing from God's word, hearing there's mercy in Christ and there's judgment outside of Christ. Learn from the disobedient. Learn from Noah's generation. Do not waste it another Sunday. You're not guaranteed the next Sunday. God wants you to come to him if you've not come to him before. And so no one seems to repent because only Noah and his family enter the ark. Verse 11 through 12, in the 600th year of Noah's life, in the second month, on the 17th day of the month, on all the day, all the sources of the vast watery depths burst open, the floodgates of the sky were open, and the rain fell on the earth 40 days and 40 nights. So we have this exact time, and we're told it rained on earth for 40 days and 40 nights. I just want to point out, and we'll be able to tell you next week exactly, but this is not how long they're in the ark. I'll give you a hint, or I'll tell you already for next week. They're in the ark over a year that they're stuck in the ark. They're on the ark. We'll talk about that later. But we have the water springing up from inside of the earth and rainfall from above and causing this flood to happen, a worldwide flood. Verse 13 through 16, on that same day, Noah and his three sons, Shem, Ham, and Japheth, entered the ark along with Noah's wife and the three sons' wives. They entered it with all the wildlife according to their kinds, all livestock according to their kinds, all creatures that crawl on the earth according to their kinds, every flying creature, all the birds, and every winged creature according to their kinds. Two of every creature that has the breath of life in it came to Noah and entered the ark. Those that entered, male and female of every creature, entered just as God had commanded him.
Then the Lord shut him in. So Noah's obedience, his family enters the ark, all the creatures are obeying God, and they enter the ark, and now God himself is shutting the door. God himself is the one that is saving Noah and his family and all the animals of the earth. And Noah has obeyed God, but God started the process. And God is shutting in Noah and his family. They found favor with God. Now, when you read through the Old Testament, there are things going on and that we need to remember and look for. And there's a thing called typology. And typology is saying is something that was pointing towards Jesus is the easiest way for me to tell you. It may have been a thing. It may have been a person. It may have been somebody showing up. Or it may have been something that pointed towards Jesus that says this is the kind of the shadow of who Jesus is, or part of who Jesus is, and it's found fully in Jesus. I'll give you an example. The easiest one for me is the bronze serpent, because Jesus himself talks about it, right? The bronze serpent in the Old Testament, people who had been bitten had to look on it and they would live, and Jesus said, as the bronze serpent was lifted up, I'll be lifted up. And so it's like Jesus saying, this was pointing towards me. I would say the ark is also pointing towards Jesus. Here's just a few ways that I've thought of and studied that the ark points to Jesus. God provided the ark for Noah and his family's salvation. God provided Jesus for our salvation. The ark was planned by God. Salvation was planned by God through Jesus Christ. The ark was a place to escape God's judgment. Those in Jesus will escape judgment too. There was only one door into the ark. There's only one way to God, and that is through Jesus Christ. You can be found safe in Jesus, just like Noah and his family were safe in the ark. If you know judgment is coming and things are going to be bad for those that are judged, and you know you're innocent because of Jesus, that you're safe inside the ark of Christ, and you're not worried about the judgment that's coming because you know you will be found safe. The ark also points to something else. We're told more about the ark in the New Testament, 1 Peter 3:20-22. Who in the past were disobedient when God patiently waited in the days of Noah while the ark was being prepared? In it, a few, that is, eight people, were saved through water. Baptism, which corresponds to this, now saves you, not as removal of dirt from the body, but a pledge of a good conscience towards God through the resurrection of Jesus Christ, who's gone into heaven and is at the right hand of God with angels, authorities, and powers subject to him. So God tells us, he says he was waiting patiently, that the ark saved eight people, and they were saved through water. And it says baptism now corresponds to this. When someone decides to follow Christ and we baptize them, they're saying, my old life is gone. I now identify with Jesus and I've been made a new person. And it's an outward sign of what's happened inwardly, a pledge towards God that, yes, I am following you. And that is a beautiful thing that is true of us. We can find that we can be saved, that we're saying, I'm dead to my old life, and I'm following Jesus Christ now. But we have these people who were judged. What judgment did the people who didn't listen to Noah face? Verse 17-22, the flood continued for 40 days on the earth. The water increased and lifted up the ark so that it rose above the earth. The water surged and increased greatly on the earth, and the ark floated on the surface of the water. Then the water surged even higher on the earth, and all the high mountains under the whole sky were covered. The mountains were covered as the water surged above them more than 20 feet. Every creature perished, those that crawl on the earth, birds, livestock, wildlife, and those that swarm on the earth, as well as all mankind. Everything with the breath of the spirit of life in its nostrils, everything on dry land died. Those that were outside the ark faced God's judgment. They went on the wide path of destruction and they perished. The flood reached over the top of the mountains around the world. Everything passed away that wasn't

0: Judgment came for the people that ignored God and ignored God's messenger, Noah, who told them to turn to God. God shows mercy to Noah and his family, but he shows judgment to those outside that continued in their evil ways. The people in Noah's time did not escape judgment. What makes you think you will escape God's judgment outside of Jesus Christ? Because there is no escaping God's judgment if you were outside of Jesus Christ. And Jesus talked about this, about the days of Noah, and he compared it to his second coming, that when he would come again, which we're still waiting on, but God is waiting patiently to save as many people that will turn to him. But Luke 17, 26 through 27, Jesus' words, just as it was in the days of Noah, so it will be in the days of the Son of Man. People went on eating, drinking, and marrying, and being given in marriage until the day Noah boarded the ark, and the flood came and destroyed them all. People were going on and living life normally. They didn't realize judgment was coming for them, or if they had been told that, they did not pay heed to that judgment. Today, hear me tell you, God's word tells us there are two camps of people. You can be found in mercy and only through Jesus Christ and what he's done, and you accept what he's done for you, and you take that gift of salvation that he offers you. Or when your time on this earth is done, or when Jesus comes back, you will be found in the sight of judgment because you have lived your life and you've sinned, and sin always leads to death. And that is what we see here. Sin led to death for however many people were on the earth at that time. People estimate it was billions if you think about how long they lived, how long they'd be able to have children back then, or, you know, that amount of time, and how long they lived. And so the only way to be found on the side of mercy is to turn to Jesus and turn from your sin and put your hope in him. My hope is that you've done that today, and if you've not done that today, don't wait another day. It's not promised. Those outside of Jesus will not escape judgment. Jesus paid for it himself, but we have to come and accept what he's done for us and turn to him. How does the story of Genesis 7, the ark and the flood, it's not ended, but how does it end for chapter 7? He wiped out every living thing that was on the face of the earth, from mankind to livestock to creatures that crawl to the birds of the sky. They were wiped off the earth. Only Noah was left and those that were with him in the ark. And the water surged on the earth 150 days. So everything was gone besides Noah and his family and those animals that were on the ark. Those who do not have Jesus will...
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2: 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We'll be back with Philip. 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
12: 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I'm Caleb Saylor. The deadline for Mississippi voters to be eligible to cast a ballot in the upcoming midterm elections is rapidly approaching. Secretary of State Michael Watson reminded the public that the deadline to register is October 5th. Registration can be done in person at a voter's local circuit clerk's office or by mail. Absentee voting has also kicked off in Mississippi and will run until October 31st. The process for voting absentee looks a little different this year.
7: it's really going to look like Election Day. You're going to walk in, you're going to request your ballot with your clerk there. 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
13: That was the Secretary of State giving voters a look at how things will go when they cast an absentee ballot this year. For more information, go to supertalk.fm.
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3: 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That's for sure. My pal Philip Curry, Philip J. Curry Clothier. Check it out on Instagram. That is the guy you can go to if you are a male like me and a lot of my friends, and you want to look your best when you show up. Lord knows I needed Philip back in the day. In my heyest of days, I really could have used him. I was very stuck in my own rut and thought I knew style. Looking back, I'm like, oh, what was I thinking? But anyway, visit Mississippi.org. Check it out. Celebrates the arts of all kinds, and that includes style, I can tell you. Philip is as good as it gets. Traveled the world, ran the world of the clothing business in every aspect, from Birmingham to Dallas to New York. Grew up in the Mississippi Delta, was inspired as a kid, as you've been listening. And so, Philip, let's talk about the question. You're going to ask me. You're going to ask yourself this question. What did you just bring up? Because I like the way you brought it up to me between the break.
4: Many clients, not we'll say clients, let's just say people that are interested in clothing, and they hear the word custom, they believe it's could be unattainable to fit in their budget. And I thought about that when I began to build my business plan. And because I don't have a retail storefront, because I wanted this to be very personalized service that I get, come and look in, get into your closet, understand what's the decor in your house, because you wrap yourself, your textiles in your home represent your personality, who you are and your style. And you can't see that just if you walk into a store. So that aside, not having a storefront, having personnel, insurance, inventory, everything goes in owning a running a business. I price it not very, very similar to if you walk into a brick and mortar store. My custom clothing is priced equivalent, if not less.
3: Yeah, that
4: custom
3: I have
4: made with all the details, whether you choose the buttons. And what's neat about it is, yeah, I had clients when I was over now living in Alabama and say, you know, I've got walk-in store, spend $1,500 for a sport coat. And I'm like, that's kind of high. He goes, yeah, but I go to this function and there's three other guys with the same coat on.
3: With the same coat on, yeah. Yeah.
4: So
3: yeah.
4: I have enough fabric. I have a few thousand fabrics to use just for, I want to identify for sports jackets.
3: Yeah.
4: In a town like Greenville, Leland, Cleveland, other towns, the Delta, even here in Jackson or Madison area, I will protect that client.
3: Yeah, you want everybody to have their own thing.
4: Yeah. Because I've selected that fabric for you, for your personality and your style. And also, does it incorporate into your current wardrobe?
3: Yeah.
4: Because one of the issues a lot of people have, they see something. I'm not sure if we spoke about this on yesterday, but they will see a garment. They will buy it with no regard to what they already own. They get home, there's nothing in their closet they can wear it with. Maybe they throw it on a pair of jeans.
3: Yeah.
4: But my goal was to help men build a wardrobe. And you don't need to have a big walk-in closet of a wardrobe. You can have a very nice tight capsule that we spoke of.
3: Yeah.
4: That pretty much all of your jackets and your pants all work together. So now you get multiplication.
3: I would rather have less in my closet that is the quality that you offer and be knowing that it feels good and it's a great fit, it's a perfect fit, than have triple the amount. You know what I mean? And you're going like, okay, what am I putting on? It doesn't, you know, you put stuff on, it doesn't look right. Sometimes you've eaten a little more than you have lately. Sometimes you haven't. Sometimes you're in the best of shape. Sometimes you're not. I just feel like once you, and the material itself, you kind of feel it and you go, oh my goodness, it's just something different about it. So I would rather have less of that in my closet that covers anything I do, whether I got to dress all the way up for some award show or some whatever or charity event or dress it down. It just, the bottom line is I feel like that you're better off going with you and making sure those fits are there and have less in your closet, but it's going to take you a long way, I guess is the best way.
4: Exactly. Explain it. Because that garment's created for you. And when I say for you, it's all of you. It's who you are, your lifestyle, your family, your events. So you're so confident. I used to do a lot of people who have job interviews, you know? I worked with your son. He was for med school.
3: Yeah.
4: Right? We have conversations. What is the primary reason that suit? Okay. It was interviews. Well, medical school, you don't want to come in there flashy, you know?
3: Yeah. You're right. He was doing his residency interviews. Yeah.
4: You want to be very respectful of the people you're going to be standing in front of. And you don't want them distracted by a piece of garment. Or an article of clothing that would distract them from what you're speaking.
3: Yeah.
4: Because if you've already graduated med school, you have great knowledge, great articulation, and you want to express to them why you should be selected over the other candidates.
3: Yeah.
4: And you don't want anything to distract them.
3: That's exactly, and it's interesting you're saying that because if you look your best, it's not like they're looking at him going, oh, he looks his best. They don't even go there. They get past it. But if something's not right clothing wise when you're in an interview and it looks frumpy or it looks this and that, then it's noticeable. And you know what else happens? You feel less confident.
4: Exactly.
3: I mean,
4: exactly.
3: There's a confidence that comes along with things that are just, you know, especially us guys, we're a little vulnerable. I hate to say it. We're not as tough as we all think we are. We act like we're tough. But even Rocky Balboa is vulnerable. Let me just tell you.
4: And you know, here's another thing you mentioned about, you know, family events. So I work a lot with the wife involved, and there's, let's say, a special event. It could be family wedding. It could be whatever role they have. And I always want to speak to the wife first. What are you wearing? Okay, because then the guy's idea, what he's going to wear, is so far removed from her level of dress. And so I'm like, man, you don't want to look like you're her driver. You know, be respectful. It's okay. It takes the same amount of effort to put on the suit with the proper shirt, tie, and shoes. And we'll go back to shoes in a minute. Because these shoes with the white soles being worn with suits.
3: I wear tennis shoes and stuff. They're all white. 100%. Like they're Italian shoes that I get.
4: Yeah.
3: JB Suarez turned me on to. And I love them and they fit great and they're awesome. I can dress them up and down.
4: On what in your role?
3: Yeah.
4: But if you're going to a wedding,
3: well, I'll do it in Mexico, but I'm not going to do it at a wedding here.
4: Yes.
3: You know what I'm saying? If you're on a beach, I'm just thinking that's different.
4: Right.
3: Yeah, or if I'm on stage.
4: Right. That's different.
3: Right? Yeah.
4: Okay. But guys who go to events, and first thing I see, they get this beautiful blue navy suit on, which navy is one of the dressiest, probably that or charcoal, and they got a beautiful shirt on. Then they got this shoe with a white sole.
3: Yeah, it just sticks out. Is that all you see is the white sole?
4: That's all I can see.
3: Once you make it fluorescent.
4: It's so loud,
3: yeah.
4: I can't even see it. It blinds me.
3: Yeah, let's take a quick break so you'll... before you walk off the cliff a little bit. Second of all, if you came to my house, you'd see guitars and you would see my outdoor cooking kitchen with grills, all sorts of fryers. So that would be my style. I just want you to know that. And I know you know that. And the rest of the house is Gwen's. So
5: 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So grateful for them and celebrating folks like Philip J. Curry Clothier is my guest today. Longtime pal.

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2: 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The Vice Chief of Staff of the Army, General Christopher Leneve, recently discussed the approach on Fox & Friends Weekend.
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2: Kevin Uretzky, Fox News.
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1: This is Fox on Health. Football season is well underway, which means players ranging from youth leagues all the way to the pros are suiting up to hit the field, while experts look for ways to improve safety and player performance. John Desjardins is a professor in the bioengineering department at Clemson University. He says football helmets evolve over time to help improve safety for players of all ages. Through a combination of lab experiments and computer modeling, he and his team are able to recreate scenarios on the football field. And part of their latest project focuses on the noise heard inside football helmets when players collide and what the level of acoustic damage could be on a per-play basis. Meantime, even with safety advancements, experts are reminding athletes that helmets are not concussion-proof and it's up to the players to use them correctly, which can boost their chances of walking off the field. For more health news, go to foxnewshealth.com. I'm Lisa Brady with Fox on Health.
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0: We got a short segment left, and there ain't nothing short about the brilliance of today's man when it comes to fashion. Philip Curry, Philip J. Curry Clothier on Instagram. Check it out. He'll come to your house. He'll change your world. He's changing one piece at a time. One piece of clothing at a time, one suit at a time, one shirt at a time, one pair of pants at a time. I'm telling you right now, my closet will be loaded. I mean, I've got like a 5-year plan here, if I can survive that. As far as being around is what I'm saying. I hope to God I'm going to be around. God's got a plan. I'm hoping he's going to use me to play music for the next 25 years or so. I see Willie. I see BB, what they did and how long they got to do it. And I can't lie to you. That would be my ultimate goal. To get to do that, just to continue. It's a blessing that I get to do what I do. We're the birthplace of America's music. Go to visitmississippi.org. Okay, Philip. Okay, when fashion has changed tremendously over your career, over all these decades, it changes. What changes have you embraced? And what classic rules do you think never change or should never change?
1: Oh, I've pretty stayed on a linear path. Right. I think when me and, you know, I think there's two or three different wardrobes in your closet. You have athleisure, but you have your tailored clothing. So tuxedos haven't changed for 200 or 300 years. Okay.
0: Yeah.
1: Tuxedos is consistent in that regard. You know, the shape of it modified, but in men's suits and the tailored clothing and sport coats, it's a 20-year lifeline.
0: If it's good material, right?
1: What are you saying?
0: Yeah.
1: But I'm saying the style.
0: Oh, the style itself. You got a couple decades.
1: The style, the fit, the lapel width. So you go back to the 70s when we were in all the disco, John Travolta with what he had on.
0: Yeah.
1: Right?
0: I'm getting excited right now. I want to go dance.
1: Yeah. I know. We can build you some of that. And, you know, this last group coming in, we're not far from that. But that's because that's your style.
0: Yeah.
1: But we've been in this cycle now for a little over 20 years with the narrow lapels and the smaller shirt collars, because in the world of clothing, men's suits dictate the rest of the articles of clothing because of the investment piece and the width of tie. So it's a 20-25 year span that article clothing should stay in style and color. Colors don't, you know, navies and grays and subtle patterns. They've been around for decades.
0: Yeah.
1: With very little change. And that's why it's called investment clothing. To have those basics in your closet. So no matter what occasion, you can change a shirt and a tie up and make a suit look different.
0: Yeah. I love that. And you can. There's no doubt. A great suit can be dressed up or down. I love what you're saying minus the little white strip of bottom.
1: Like today, I've got a suit jacket on. Yeah. With a pair of 5-pocket pants. I didn't wear the suit pants with it, just based on the clients I'm going to see today.
0: I love it. And so where do your clients, how far off do you go now?
1: So right now in New York City, Houston, Texas.
0: So you're traveling.

0: Yeah, in the Carolinas, Atlanta. So come back Atlanta. I'm headed to Mobile. I've got some trip into Mobile in the South Mississippi area, that Laurel, Hattiesburg through the weekend.
1: That's a
0: So
1: lot of travel. I mean, how are you justifying traveling to New York or travel? I know you got a lot of miles on, probably saved up or points and all that, but how do you justify that with the
0: I'm not
1: price you
0: going
1: charge?
0: for, well, I'm not going for one suit. I got a guy who built a wardrobe.
1: Okay, and once you've done it there, and if you think about it, guys, once they get fitted, they're gonna want to stay where they are if they're in decent shape or whatever. So that helps you sort of stay in point. Because you want to fit into the dang thing, because you want this thing to last you a bunch of years.
0: Yes, an hour and a half meeting, but I have preliminary, we do preliminary back and forth. I create suits and shirts and pants and jackets through a pretty cool app I have, and you open it up, you can see it as if it's in the room with you.
1: Yeah, it's pretty amazing. I've
0: And
1: seen
0: so we
1: it.
0: go back and forth on that. And so the client in Houston, Texas is two, that was funny, as big as Houston, Texas, I have two clients within 20 miles of each other. And
1: Oh,
0: so,
1: wow. Wow. So you can go ahead and let them know you're coming, and then that way you can. And then once
0: scheduling.
1: you got sizes and everything, then you don't have to go back. You just go order, right? Send it. Well, how do you
0: Yeah,
1: send
0: I
1: them
0: send
1: their
0: them.
1: materials? Is it just via online or you mail them to them?
0: I try to, just like I was just in Alabama about 3 weeks ago, 4 weeks ago, and I met with eight clients in about a day and a half. And I just like out of respect to go back and thank them and shake their hand and deliver it and make sure, put it on them and make sure they're happy with it and do everything and just a personalized service.
1: Yeah, you're amazing. I'm telling you, it's
0: You
1: nothing
0: know,
1: like it.
0: I want anything away from my own line. But if it's a guy, hey, I need a couple more shirts. Can you do me a couple more white shirts? And I'll create some shirts and some different textures and different buttons. And I'll send that. They approve them. And then I get them in and I inspect them and ship it to
1: Phil Mansour, your best client? I want to know. Shout out to my boy, Phil.
0: them.
1: Philip J. Curry Clothier on Instagram. Philip Curry is a brother. He's family. His family, one of the greatest families to ever grace the Mississippi Delta. And I love how he's taken it to the rest of the world, especially when it comes to style. Please check him out and change your closet, change your life, change your style. And I tell you what, there's no one better. Philip, you're the best.
0: Thanks, Steve. Enjoyed being here with you these 2 days. It's been awesome to reconnect this last year, and looking forward to more time together.
2: 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In a Mississippi Minute, all 60 of them, where you can take your sweet time.
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1: Matthew chapter 5, verse 21. You've heard that it was said to our ancestors, "Do not murder, and whoever murders will be subject to judgment. But I tell you, everyone who is angry with his brother or sister will be subject to judgment. Whoever insults his brother or sister will be subject to the court. Whoever says you fool will be subject to hellfire." So if you're offering your gift on the altar, and there you remember that your brother or sister has something against you, leave your gift there in front of the altar and first and go be reconciled with your brother or sister, and then come and offer your gift. Reach a settlement quickly with your adversary while you're on the way with him to the court, or your adversary will hand you over to the judge and the judge to the officer, and you'll be thrown into prison. Truly, I tell you, you will never get out of there until you have paid the last penny. Lord, would you teach us today to face the reality that we are as guilty of murder as anyone who sits on death row. May your Holy Spirit provide conviction to our lives today and truly help us to examine our hearts. In Jesus' name we pray. Amen. And that's the big idea that drives this text, that drives this sermon, our time together, is simply this. Face the reality that you may be as guilty of murder as anyone on death row. Watch what Jesus does in the first few two verses that we read together. He says, "You have heard it said to our ancestors, do not murder." He is saying specifically, going back to the sixth commandment that we find in Exodus chapter 20, "Thou shalt not kill." But what Jesus is interested in is an attitude of repentance among his listeners. You see, the first point that Jesus makes in this text, the first point that he makes in this sermon, number one is this: repent of the dangerous, angry spirit that resides in you. So for just a moment, could we try to just be completely honest with ourselves? And even as we get started today, would you invite the Holy Spirit to convict your life, to expose you? Would you ask the honest question, is there anger in me? Is there bitterness in me? Do I have malice in my heart? Do I have rage in my heart? Is gossip a part of my life? Is anger overwhelming? Is a temper something that would characterize my personality? Are there people that even as I read this text came up into my mind? People that I have problems with and anger towards? Is there a spirit among us, a spirit among you, that harbors any form of resentment? Because if so, Jesus is talking to you, and he's talking to me. And that's one of the reasons this text is so convicting, because the Pharisees wanted to make it so legalistic that they said, you know what, we're great. We've never killed anybody. We've never committed murder. So we don't even need to talk about that. And Jesus said, hold on just a minute. I said that your righteousness must be greater than that of the Pharisees. And the problem with the Pharisees is that even though they may can check that box, they don't understand. They may understand the letter of the law, but they don't understand the spirit of the law. And the spirit of the law is that you can have anger in your heart and murder in your heart and rage in your heart and temper in your heart and bitterness in your heart and malice in your heart. And you are just as guilty before a holy God as the person who sits on death row. You see, when the Bible says do not kill, I want us to be very clear. I don't want to spend a lot of time here. But it is specifically talking about thou shalt not murder. It is the killing of another person for personal reasons. It's not talking about war. It's not talking about self-defense. It's not talking about capital punishment. Those issues are completely separate and have nothing to do with what is being commanded here. Also, we need to be careful that we point out there is such a thing as righteous anger. There are actually times when you should be angry. Was there ever a time in the Gospels where Jesus got angry? You remember the time he walked into the temple? They had turned his father's house into a den of thieves. And we're told that this was not a mild outburst of Jesus. We're told that he took the tables and he flipped them over, that he took the whips and he drove the money changers out of his father's house. So, if it's okay to be righteously angry, then the next question is, we need to evaluate our own righteousness and ask, is my anger righteous? Or is there a chance that my anger is the exact opposite of what Jesus's was? You see, friends, it's one thing to be angry at sin. We should be angry at sin. We should hate sin. It should be something that disgusts us. And even when we see it in the lives of another or in our own life, there should be a righteous anger that builds up. But too many times people have justified their righteous anger for a bitterness or a hatred that comes in people, and we'll say, well, that person is X. That person has this problem. That person is mean. That person is unfair. That person didn't treat me well. Well, that is no longer righteous anger because you're not angry now at the sin. You're angry at the person. And so when we're looking at this and looking at the matter of the heart, the question that you need to ask is, am I truly angry about the sin that's taking place? Because then it becomes not about your own personal life or how somebody's hurt you, but you become offended at how they have offended the holiness of God. Now, when that is the case, then be righteously angry. But do not hide behind saying that my anger is righteous, just like Jesus's is, when it comes to our view of people and how we allow that to take over. This is an inner attitude. Hate would be included, anger would be included, bitterness would be included, slander would be included, gossip would be included. Now, if I were to list those sins and then list them against murder, probably overwhelmingly 99.9% of people would say those are not near as serious as murder. But we need to understand that is true if we're talking about being judged in a human court. But what Jesus is talking about is being judged in a heavenly court. And when you stand before the righteous holiness of God, and you are there glaring face to face with God, and as you stand beside Him, you could say, well, I'm not like Jeffrey Dahmer. I'm not like Ted Bundy. I'm not like the ones that flew the planes into the towers. I'm not like a jihadist. I'm not like that. I'm not a murderer. And your righteousness is not going to stand before God, because any of the sin that's in your life marks you as dirty and unapproachable into the Holy of Holies. And so when we evaluate our own sin, and this goes for the entire Sermon on the Mount, stop evaluating yourself based on other people. Well, I'm better than him. You want a cookie? Well, I mean, my marriage is better than theirs. I mean, I'm doing a better job as a parent than they are. I mean, yeah, I got some sin, but I mean, mine's not near what they are, because we're all good at that, aren't we? We don't admit it in polite company, but even when we are feeling our worst, what is our natural reaction? To find the person in our mind and go, whew. And I think we've got this false impression of what heaven's going to be like. If you were standing before the gates and someone asked you, why should I let you in? And you were to start listing all of your accomplishments and all of your righteousness, and maybe you would even say, and hey, I'm way better than them, as if your prayer ought to be standing before people worse than you in line. When the actual truth of the matter is that any sin separates us from God. And so God is pointing out that this is a heart matter. And if all you're doing is looking at the externals of your life, God's never going to move in your life, because you've made it religion instead of relationship. And you've turned it into a checklist when God wants to convict your life. Part of the reason that people aren't growing in the Lord is they've set up this list of checkpoints. And as long as I meet these checkpoints, God's going to be pleased with me. But the Holy Spirit is knocking on the door of your heart, because He wants to get past your little flimsy, pitiful checklist. And He wants to get to the heart of the matter and say, but wait a minute, there are things in your heart that maybe only the people closest to you know about, or maybe things in your life that nobody knows about. And those are the things that I'm interested in, because those are the things that are going to make the difference in whether or not our relationship truly flourishes. When you see these words, he takes it even further. He says, but I tell you, everyone who is angry with his brother, whoever insults his brother, you may see in some of your translations where it talks about calling them raka or calling them a fool. Raka, loosely translated, that's somebody who is empty-headed or stupid. Now, if we're guilty of going and subject to hell for thinking people are stupid, we're in trouble, aren't we? If we're guilty and in danger of hell for thinking somebody is an idiot, then we're in trouble, aren't we? Now, wait a minute. The question I asked you at the beginning was, are any of you guilty of murder? Well, according to Jesus' definition, if any of you have ever had those thoughts about another human being, you are guilty of the sixth commandment. So the reason this is so indicting is

The one commandment that most people think they're safe from, they may be more guilty of than any of the other nine. And so what's happening, and Jesus is preaching this sermon, is everybody on the hill is going, hold on, wait a minute. The Pharisees have never done that. They don't have a true righteousness. I've never gone a day then without breaking the sixth commandment. Who then can be saved? Remember what the point of the Sermon on the Mount was. It wasn't to teach people how to have an external righteousness. It was to

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1: Patience should be given. That people storm to the Lord, they storm to the cross, and they say, I can't do it on my own. Everything about me is sinful. I don't have any hope. And the brokenness, those who are poor in spirit, blessed are those who mourn, are the ones who have recognized that the penetration of the Holy Spirit into your heart has caused such a conviction that you find yourself at your knees. But the problem for so many is that once we, quote unquote, get saved, we think we're good. Right? I did that. I repented of that. I'm good on that. Your justification does not end your repentance. It starts your repentance. It should be that the longer you're saved, the more you repent. Now, maybe it is that because of your sanctification, you're not repenting of maybe some of the same sins, because maybe you've experienced some freedom from those. But if you're walking with the Lord, and my saints in here that are walking with Jesus, you're going to know what I'm talking about. God convicts you of certain sins, and sometimes after you have repented, you've experienced this freedom. But how many of you have come to the realization that all of a sudden, seemingly out of nowhere, God will convict you of a sin that you weren't even thinking about 2 weeks ago? It wasn't even on your mind a month ago. Why? Because God is not interested in leaving you where you are because you're trying to get to some spiritual plateau and say, I'm good. No. If you're saved for 80 years, it ought to be, at the end of those 80 years, you're not saying, hey, I've arrived. You haven't become perfect. No, you're still on the journey, and that's why sermons like the Sermon on the Mount are so important. You see, the apostles would have continually repeat what Jesus said in the Sermon on the Mount. 1 John 3:15, everyone who hates his brother is a murderer. Who did that come from? John, one of Jesus' closest disciples. And by the way, he would have been sitting on the very hill where Jesus taught the Sermon on the Mount. Ephesians 4:27, don't let the sun go down on your anger, and don't give the devil opportunity. That's so good. You let bitterness in your heart, you let rage in your heart, you let malice in your heart, you let gossip in your life, you let those thoughts start spiraling. It's as if you created a bypass in your soul for Satan to get right to the heart of your life, because it takes over. Now, if anybody in here is honest, there would be someone who would say, I pray you're not there now, but maybe at some point in your life you've dealt with hatred, you've dealt with bitterness, you've dealt with anger. And you could testify to the fact that it will eat you alive. It will start on the inside and work like a worm in your soul till eventually, and here's what's so crazy about it. The people that you're so angry at, the people that you hate, the people that you're gossiping about, all those things, they end up taking up residence inside your soul and in your mind. And get this, you're going to hate this, especially if you're in it right now. The people that you don't want to control you, they own you. You are owned by people you can't stand. Why? Because now they've taken up place in your thought and in your mind and in your heart. Now that's a sad way to be. And Jesus wants us to be liberated from that. Number one, you can't love Him if you're hating anyone else. But number two, you can't even think about Him. Because if you notice what hate does, it causes obsession. You can actually open your eyes in the morning and the first thought you have, I hope they have a horrible day today. Wishing bad things, taking over your life. It's a heart issue. That's why it's not just about killing. It's not even just about what we say, but it's what's in our mind and our attitude. I don't know when the last time a sin in your own life truly appalled you. But sanctification is the Holy Spirit making you sensitive, bringing things to your mind. Don't dismiss it. God wants to change you. But you know,

0: maybe this sin more than any other sin, I think it's akin to addiction. People don't want to let go of anger. I can't explain it other than the satanic and the demonic in people's life. People don't want to let it go. Why? Because the longer you keep it, it almost becomes a pet. You've fed it. You've housed it. You've petted it. You've probably named it. And now you can't even think about your life without it, because it's become so much a part of your personality that to let it go, you can't even imagine your life without it and the freedom that would come. And so the Lord is speaking into that and saying, don't dismiss it, but come face to face, not just with our actions, not just with our words, but with our thought life and with our heart. And then number two, reconcile the differences between you and the people in your life. Verse 23, if you're offering your gift at the altar, and there you remember that your brother or sister has something against you, leave the gift in front of the altar and go and be reconciled. Reach a settlement, he says. You never know, you may be on your way to court thinking you've got the best of somebody, and before you know it, you're thrown into prison and penniless, and it's because you weren't willing to make things right. The problem's so serious. This is interesting. I thought about this week. I actually kind of got tickled all by myself taking notes, preparing to preach to you. I thought, how cool would it be if while I was preaching this, people just got up and left? Some of you are like, I'll be happy to do that. Like, but if we understand this practically, he's saying you shouldn't have finished the song service. Like, while you were in the choir, you should have left in the middle of that incredible song talking about how worthy he is. He is worthy, and he's worthy of us getting our life right. He's saying, you're coming to bring your gift at the altar, and you say, you know what, before I give anything to God, I got to go make this right. Man, how wild would it be? What if people just started leaving, picking up their phones and going in the altar and going to the parking lot and saying, hey, but here's the kicker. He doesn't just say someone you have something against. He said, go make it right with people who have something against you. Now, you may not always know who that is. And let me tell you what. Sometimes they're not going to make it right. Have any of you ever tried to make something right only to find out that it doesn't matter what you say or what they do, they're not interested in your apology, they're not interested in making things right? Let me tell you something. You aren't responsible for them. You're responsible for you. You are responsible for doing the right thing, whether or not people reciprocate that or not. In our lives, offering forgiveness is not always about it looking like that the relationship is completely restored. It is about that we can say before God that our heart is right. Do you have hate in your heart? Then you ought to bring it before the Lord. If there's actions you can take, you ought to take them. This isn't some prescription for everything becoming hunky-dory in your life. This is about saying, God, here's my best effort. I know there's people in my life that I'm harboring anger and bitterness and resentment and hate toward. And by the way, God, I know there's some people that got some problems with me. And I don't know that I can make it right, but I'm not going to sit here and pretend to praise you all the while I know that all these relationships are messed up in my life, because it's going to hinder your worship. It's going to hinder your prayer. It's going to hinder everything in your life, because the Lord can't accept it. The Lord makes it very clear as we study Scripture. You see, we're good at trying to dodge conviction. You may remember the story in 1 Samuel 15 when Saul was told to completely destroy the Amalekites. Completely. But what happens? Samuel shows up onto the scene, and what does he hear? You remember? He hears bleeding in his ears. Hears livestock. He even sees people, Amalekites, that are still alive. And he asks Saul, what did God tell you to do? And then Samuel says this in verse 22, does the Lord take pleasure in burnt offering and sacrifices as much as in obedience to Him? Look, to obey is better than sacrifice, and to pay attention is better than the fat of rams. When we start thinking somehow and justifying it and excusing ourselves, then that's when we are dodging the conviction of the Lord. And I think that the point that Jesus is trying to make here and next week and over the next 6 weeks, especially in this section of the Sermon on the Mount, is that even the best of people, even the best of people, are so evil that they are in the same boat with the worst of people. In other words, when you think, well, what would God need to do to save me? He'd need to do everything to save you. None of us stand, oh, well, I'm a little bit righteous. God would just need to clean me up a little bit to get me saved. Now, this person over there, he better bring out the bleach. That is a self-righteous, hypocritical attitude. You are just as wicked before God as anyone who's ever taken a step on the face of the earth. And outside of the blood of Jesus, your sin separates you. What we heard today from Mike, what we heard today from Abe, was the understanding that I need Jesus. And that is everyone's story. From the murderer on death row to the 9-year-old to whoever it is that comes before the Lord. It is saying, I'm coming poor in spirit. Why? Because you can't come any other way. You don't have anything to bring. You have no righteousness. You have no goodness in you. And Jesus is trying to get to the very heart of the issue, where even the people who thought they were safe are sitting on this hillside, probably a lot like maybe some people listening today, going, uh-oh. Even the saved need to be reminded that repentance doesn't just happen for those that are called to salvation. It continues to happen in our life because God wants to continually be working out our salvation. Remember, we were saved, we are being saved, and we will be saved. We are justified, we were saved, we are being sanctified, we are being saved, and eventually we will be glorified, we will be saved. All of those things are taking place in our life. You can't be right with God if you are not right with man. Psalm 66:18. If I had cherished sin in my heart, the Lord would not have listened. Friends, even as he goes forward with very practical matters in verses 25 and 26, he's saying, settle these matters before they're settled for you. Psalm 139, specifically verses 23 and 24. Listen. Search me, O God, and know my heart. Test me and know my concerns. See if there is any offensive way in me, and lead me in the way everlasting. In other words, God, expose me. What a dangerous prayer. Show me my sin. Give me eyes to see the true identity of my heart. And once you have exposed me, once you have convicted me, once you have opened my eyes, do not allow me to justify that sin before you. But God, not only am I asking you, Psalm 51, he cried out, cleanse me and I will be whiter than snow. Not only do I want you to cleanse me from it, not only do I want you to deliver me from it, but listen to this. Oh God, would you replace this heart of flesh with a heart of stone so that, God, I wouldn't even want it anymore. God, I don't want to hate them anymore. Take it, Lord. God, I've been harboring this anger for too long. Take it. God, the malice, the gossip, the bitterness in my heart. Oh, Lord, forgive me of it, and Lord, remove it from me. Now, listen to me. There are some of you that have repented of this sin many, many times. And I would love to tell you that with every sin, preachers have said it for years, you'd come lay it at the altar. And by the way, you come lay it at the altar today. And it may be that you lay it at the altar, that burden is gone forever, removed forever, and you never deal with it again. But there is also the very strong probability that somehow You'll sneak back into this sanctuary when no one's here. And you'll pick that sin right back up off the altar. Have you ever done that before? Oh, I'm guilty of that. And I'd start toting it around again, and I found out, wait a minute, 2 weeks later, I thought maybe I didn't give it to the Lord. No, you probably did. You probably were honest. But you have to continually crucify yourself. In other words, maybe the Lord removes it forever, but it may be that every day you have to come lay it at the altar of God. Oh God, thank you for your forgiveness. Give me the power for this day. Give me the power for this hour. Give me the power for this minute, because I can't do it without you. We continually bring it to the feet of Jesus. We continually rely on His blood. Friends, it comes from a true heart of worship, a desire for righteousness that's more than a bunch of external religion and rules, a religion that wants to please God because truly we're wanting to be like Christ.
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right, dropping a little knowledge on you now. That is the Byrds. That is not Bob Dylan. Bob Dylan is more famous, perhaps, for his Mr. Tambourine Man, but the Byrds made him a lot of money by recording it. Now, excuse me, the other thing you need to know is that this comes from Ecclesiastes. So if you're not familiar with what is usually considered the Old Testament, you need to check out Ecclesiastes, because this particular verse is very, very well stated. So I welcome you to autumn. I welcome you to, frankly, Garden Mama's autumn. This was my grandmother's favorite season, and oftentimes I feel that way too, because it's just, she used to say it's a relief to get to fall. And it's true. She was a woman from the South. She knew about these things. I'm happy to share my screen today with some really pretty nice photos. My pink hibiscus is just floating by, and those akimenes that we were talking about is in the photo with some caladiums. In case you don't know that plant, you'll get a chance to see it today at supertalk.tv. Thank you all so much for coming along. This is also another thing we see in the fall, of course, are the red spider lilies. But I've also got a golden spider lily that's one of my favorites in the show today. So I appreciate those. I hope y'all like them. And let's all grow some more plants, you know. You will see today also my fall exhortation. Plant flowers, feed birds, mind your business. Someone said, well, that's pretty serious. I went, yeah, of course it is. And it's a joke at the same time that it's serious. Anyway, when you see the akimenes, you may say to yourself, well, how can I grow those? Generally speaking, unless you know someone who grows them already, you're going to have to probably order them, because they're fragile and they don't ship. They ship well, but they don't last very long at a garden center. They're one of those things that they're related to African violets. They're related to gloxinias. They're not difficult to grow, but they're just a bit different from those in that they're hardy, probably at least into 8A. I don't know about 7B. You'd have to tell me if you grow them. Let us know about that. But usually, in the Deep South, because of the heat and because their season is quite long, we grow them in baskets, and they are just beautiful. They'll slop out of the basket and just be so pretty. The flowers have nice tubes on them, and they also come in a number of colors as well as different patterns in the flowers. I believe it's called spider veining when they have just little tiny color at the throat. It's really pretty, pretty flowers.

0: they are, there's also, there are more tropical varieties and less tropical varieties. So generally speaking, we're going to grow the less tropical ones in Mississippi. But if you're growing them in baskets and you have a greenhouse, of course, you can grow them all year round. Another, you know, I always tell you that there's something about a plant that ends up with six or seven names. If you think about it, you might have a pet that you call by the name you gave them, but you might also call them honey bun or, you know, something you can't say on the radio or shouldn't say in public, those kind of things. Those are all really important to understand, because when it comes to a plant like Akimini, you may say, well, I can't remember that name. Excuse me. Sounds like something else. Well, think about these. There's so many of them. Hot water plant. Why is it called that? I don't know. Magic flower, because one day they're there and one day they're not, I think. They bloom for a long time, but you're surprised even so when they come up. Cupid's Bower, again, nice romantic name. Who knows? And Widow's Tears, which is not... it's not a bad thing. It's just a different point of view. They are native, of course, to Mexico and Central America as well as South America. It just depends on which variety or which species of them you're talking about. And yes, they are all gesneriads. That's the when you find plants that have really fuzzy leaves and are mostly tropical but might be semi-tropical, you're oftentimes looking at African violets and gloxinias, akimines, and that old gesneriad family is really, really popular, really fun plants. And I hope that some of you will decide to grow them along the way. I was going to wait for later to tell this story, but it has just tickled me, and I can't stop laughing about it. This is reporting. It's been reported widely all over the place from Denmark. Now, we all understand that there are oftentimes neighborhood rules, and we try not to talk too much about that, because if you sign the papers, you agree to whatever it is that they put forward. And so sometimes you can't garden in the front yard, and sometimes you can't do this and you can't do that. And you recall the story about the person that was told there were too many gnomes in their yard, so they went and got some more. We're like that, aren't we? Well, in this case, yeah, this was a pretty literal decorative border. And they reread the bylaws. I'm not saying you should do this, but on the other hand, they didn't want the 6-inch border there. So these folks, well, they put up every kind of whirligig in the world. So if you thought that the yard was going to stand out too much because its front would be a little bit different, now it's really different. And it doesn't matter because it's not against the rules. The uncle loves to garden, and so he has, like, there's some that are 6 feet tall, but they're really more decorative. And it's not a real popular response to them. But they told him he couldn't have a fence, and that was what it all started with. He had this little low fence around his flower bed. You can't have that. So he put up what is not a fence. It is whirligigs, but it acts as a fence, and there's a whole lot of them. And, of course, you know, I mean, what are they going to do if they complain? Will he put up wind chimes? Will he put up, you know, some kind of glockenspiel thing? I mean, come on. It's just funny. It's just one of those things that you know that nobody wanted to have this fight. The Homeowners Association felt like they had it controlled because they knew that you couldn't have a fence. But this particular gardener, just when the 6 inches was, you know, you can't take a 6-inch fence around my flowers. Okay, let's go to another different way.
1: I'm always a fan of some civil disobedience.
0: It's just a little bit. Just a little bit. Yeah. I have a friend who, for a number of years, grew a pollinator garden in what's called the hell strip, the space between your sidewalk and the street, in a neighborhood that I will not mention because everybody knows it.
1: Probably for the best.
0: Oops. But anyway, and each time she would just try and explain why she was doing this, and then she finally took the videos of all the butterflies and everything that was in this little space. But you, whatever you're going to do, you have to be aware that you've already signed something else that said something else, which is that you're not going to plant the hell strip. Now, I appreciate that. I think everybody should. I think everybody that has the opportunity should be able to put flowers, I mean, even if it's just a row of zinnias, you know, out there. But the problem, of course, for the Homeowners Association is that the rest of the year it's dirt. So there has to be some true gardening going on, I think. Obviously, in this particular case of the whirligigs, they were truly there to be decorative and also maybe to do just that little bit of civil disobedience that we talk about. If you can't play in your garden, where are you going to play? You know, come on.
1: Exactly.
0: Oh, speaking of that, I have the goofiest combined pot I've ever planted. There's a hibiscus in a container here that has been here. It was in the container on the patio when my family moved into this house. And it blooms off and on, but it died. Okay. So without digging it up, I just planted some seeds around it, a couple of okra plants, and a couple of onions. Well, of course, it came back up. So now I have a hibiscus in the middle of my okra with onions at the base of it. I don't think this goes together, but they seem to be all growing perfectly happily, so I'm going to leave them. But point is, give yourself the opportunity to be surprised every now and then. Give yourself just the chance, you know. What fun. All right, we are now looking at the receiving area for the Wells Fest plant sale. I want to thank our friends at Lakeland Yard and Garden for donating plants. I want to thank Peaches for taking them over there since I'm on the radio. But that's a wonderful event, y'all. I know that Jackson is just hopping. Today's the book festival, and there's football and everything else. But don't miss Wells Fest, particularly the plant sale, but don't miss Wells Fest anyway. It's a lovely, wonderful, wonderful event. I'm still laughing to myself about the real story about Johnny Appleseed, you know. That's just funny. He was a real person, y'all. Just don't let anybody fool you on that one. There's also a couple of things that I needed to tell you about. What did we talk about? I think it may have been 2 or 3 weeks ago when we were talking about the various kinds of stinging caterpillars. That somebody wrote me a note, and I thought it was so smart. It says, don't do all that. Just presume that all of the caterpillars with hair will sting you. Well, I mean, we should leave most of them alone anyway because they're going to turn into butterflies or moths that we're seeking for our gardens. But I thought that was a very smart observation. Just leave them alone. So today's attitude is, just leave them alone. Why not, huh? The other piece that you might be... Oh, somebody sent me a note this week. They planted beets, and they came up, and they croaked. Can they plant them again? Absolutely, yes. It was too warm. I'm pretty sure that this was somewhere fairly north, but y'all have gotten some much cooler weather. It may have been Amory. Anyway, but y'all have gotten much cooler weather in North Mississippi. Go ahead and get those beets in. Plant the Swiss chard. Plant, you know, all of those if you haven't already done that. Give yourself the opportunity to enjoy them. You'll also see today a picture at supertalk.tv of some crowded radishes. They're all like look like they're just, you know, pinned up against each other. Those are mine. I sowed them too thickly. And yes, they have to be thinned. This is my opportunity to tell you that if they are really, really, really close together and you need to thin anything, it's okay to take a pair of tweezers so that you can get that tiny stem and just lift it out. But it's also okay to take a tiny pair of manicure scissors and just clip that one off at ground level if you feel like you're going to disturb the roots of the seedlings around it, because that's what we don't want to do. We're trying to reduce the competition. Usually we can, at the really small stage where we just have the first set of leaves, we can do this simply by pulling them out, particularly with the tweezers when they're too close together. But if you feel like that's not going to work, or you've let them go a little bit longer and so the stems are a little tighter, use your scissors. It generally speaking, it won't come back up. So, yeah, those are my radishes. They all came up. Sometimes you don't think they're going to do that, but they all came up in this particular case. Ooh, what are you having for lunch, Jacob?
1: Today's
0: National Chimichanga Day.
1: Oh. Ooh, that's good.
0: We should be going.
1: Before. We should. I didn't have plans before, but I'm not planning. Now
0: we're going to try to make some. One day very soon, we've got to do that. This is one of the reasons that my world of people likes chimichangas is because they were invented when we were. They're from the 1950s. This is not some ancient dish, you know. But the idea of frying a burrito became very practical because then it would hold together, and also because it just tastes good. The crunch on the outside of it is really fun. This is Tucson, Arizona's El Charro restaurant is the one that is most famous. They were most famous for this, but they're most famous for a lot of things. They were one of the very first places to put their cuisine, which was distinct from both Tex and Mex. They put their cuisine on the map. Usually, if you're going to do a chimichanga for me, I want cheese, rice, and beans and a whole bunch of something like cilantro on the inside. Not everybody likes that. A lot of people like it with meat. So have whatever you like when you go out today. But it is National Chimichanga Day. That's not one of the things that they offer you for free. You know, when it's Orange Juice Day, a lot of places will give you free orange juice.
1: Might be a little too expensive.
0: A little too expensive with the chimichanga. Might be too expensive with the orange juice these days. You never can tell. Today is also National Bunny Day. I'm pretty sure this means the four-footed kind with the big ears. So give yourself an opportunity to appreciate bunnies. And if you've ever thought about having bunnies as a pet, don't overlook it. There's some beautiful bunnies, and they make very nice house pets. And I've not had one, but I've certainly visited a bunch of them. Oh, my goodness. I think you should turn your radio on. We'll be right back.

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1: Boy.

Pretty good muscadine harvest. And speaking of the grapevines that we're into, but you know, Marvin Gaye's tune is that particular song is a real striker for me. You know, there's some things that just strike a chord with you, some things that just pull up that immediate memory. People talk about the smell of hot chocolate taking them back to, you know, when they were home from school on a snow day or something like that. For me, it's usually music, and in the case of Heard It Through the Grapevine, I'm barely 17 years old, and I'm walking myself across the campus at the first college that I ever went to, and that music's coming out of everywhere. It's coming out of the music inside of the student union. It's coming out of people's cars. It's coming out of the radio in the dorm. It's just one of those songs that hit and hit hard and still gathers a lot of fans every time anybody hears it for the first time, because Marvin Gaye's irresistible, first of all, but because it just has everything. It wasn't overproduced, but it was produced strongly enough to really feature him in the lyric, and that's quite frankly what we're all hoping for anyway when it comes to a song. That's for sure. Just beautiful, beautiful, beautiful. Paula has given us an opportunity to see what can actually happen. She saved a butterfly. And that's beautiful. Swallowtail, that's pretty. I think it is. Oh, Kenneth, that's gorgeous. Beautiful, beautiful. Sedum snacking. Beautiful flowers as well. Really, really nice. Wonderful, beautiful day out there. Thank you for sharing with us. I love seeing all your things. I guess I probably should have said this at the beginning, as now that we are in football season, when you find that you're not necessarily hearing me, you can always go to our streams, and that's where you'll find me on Saturdays, I'm glad to say. Speaking of things to do in the fall, I know, between football and soccer and homecoming and, oh my goodness, a million other things going on, it's also time to plant seeds for perennial flowers. Now, I tell you this because all those other things will fade away, but the perennials that you grow will be with you at least a few years and maybe a lot longer than that. So, what are we going to do? Well, we're going to build the bed right away, because we laugh about that. We'd love for the bed to mellow a little bit. It's never going to mellow as long as we'd like, but we're going to build the bed and then make sure that you've got some of these seeds on your list. The calliopsis is, I love coreopsis, you know I'm crazy about it, but if you don't have calliopsis, you're missing a really good opportunity for a pretty flower that's easy to grow in the sun. It's coreopsis tinctoria, and the reason that anytime you see that word T-I-N-C, that syllable in the name of a plant, it's referring to dye making. In any plant that they have used T-I-N-C to delineate its one of its names, it has to do with that. And in this case, the flower heads of coreopsis will give you everything they can, depending on when you pick them and how you treat them. They can give you everything from bright yellow to deep burnt mahogany, really beautiful, beautiful colors, and something that I think everybody needs in their repertoire. It's a little

knowledge about where the plant name comes from. But I really hope you'll encourage yourself to enjoy those. You can also plant the sulfur cosmos at this time, which is a reseeder, but it's another one that will do pretty well for you. If you're interested in my the daisy parade that I talk about, this is the time to get those seeds ready. And they're not all easy to find. Some of them you'll have to do in some plugs or some maybe even small plants. But if you will plant all four varieties, you will have daisies for weeks and weeks and weeks, and frankly nobody else will. So you'll be the hit of your neighborhood or your maybe your homeowners association. Or perhaps you'll have the opportunity to do more daisies every week for more weeks than anybody else can think of. The oxeye daisy is our native, and we love it. At the other end of the spectrum is the super hybridized crazy daisy that's in the Alaska group, but it has got just a wild arrangement of petals. Though you could grow those too, and frankly, it would be interesting, and you'd have enough daisies for most people. But if you want the classic daisy shape on the green stem that's stiff, get yourself May Queen, Snow Lady, Alaska, and Becky. Those will bloom in sequence, and they will bloom for years if you take care of them. The only caution that I give you about growing Shasta daisies, Alaska daisies rather, this type of daisy, is that they will, the later season, particularly the Alaskas and Beckys, will have to be divided every couple of years because the clumps get so thick they can't bloom, which is a wonderful problem to have because it gives you so many more plants. It's a really great opportunity. I know that we have lots of reasons to appreciate daisies. That bright yellow center is part of it, certainly. The old game, you know. She loves me, she loves me not, you know, all that sort of stuff. When we pulled daisies, it was usually, I passed the test, I didn't pass the test, I passed the test, I didn't pass the test. Hopefully you ended up with enough that you ended up passing the test. But it's just a way to pass the time as well. They are not the only white flowers that you might want to think about planting. And I tell you this with all the love in my heart, not all purple cone flowers are purple or even pink. I still remember a number of years ago having a discussion with someone at an event, and I referred to it as purple cone flowers and then showed a picture of the flower, and it was very decidedly magenta pink. It was not purple. And this lady took me to task about it, and I just had to say, you know, we exaggerate in our plant names. We absolutely do. And that even that pink cone flower is going to be much darker before it opens. So that might be why. But the species itself is not quite purple, but it's almost purple. So that's why I think that's how it got its name. But there's been so much breeding in them. In fact, there's been so much breeding in cone flowers. I just saw some of the, I believe it was the Cheyenne series. They don't bloom on a long stem, so I don't think of them as much. But they were in Aldi's, in pots. You know, yes, you can absolutely probably take that thing apart and get 20 plants out of it. It was so packed in there. And that's a great time of year to plant the plants, too. But I really wanted to tell you about Price is White. Because I thought Price is White is so funny. It's the name of this particular cone flower. And yes, it was bred by someone named Price, and it has white flowers. I like it because the cone is still very, very dark. So in the vase, together, or even in a bed if there's enough of them in bloom at once, but in a vase, certainly, they really do look like polka-dotted plants. They're just beautiful. I'm crazy about this flower. And I hope that you, there's a bunch of them in that, somewhere between white and pink and purple, and you will find some orange ones, too, that I'm also very, very fond of. Pretty interesting stuff. Repeat the daisies? Sure. I'll be glad to. We'll bring that to you at the beginning of the next hour. You're going to plant daffodils in Southwest Mississippi in October. Another good question. Stick around. Ken's plants are looking great. My goodness, we got to step aside. We will be right back.

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5: News. I'm Roxanne Evans. British police arrest five men near an airbase used by U.S. forces suspected of preparing a terrorist attack. President Trump reacting to the news.
6: The arrest in the U.K. was fantastic. Working with Britain, it was an amazing job. We had them under investigation. They were looking to do big damage to our fort. And working with the British worked out great.
5: The nor'easter turns deadly. A fallen tree killed a man in Brooklyn, New York, and a swimmer missing off Long Island. East Coast residents dealing with heavy rain, damaging winds, and coastal flooding.
7: We've had water sticking around here because of the high tide cycles. The bay, that's where all of this water is coming from, and it's several feet deep.
5: Fox's Katie Byrne in Ocean City, New Jersey. 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
8: You're listening to Super Talk News. I'm Caleb Saylor. The deadline for Mississippi voters to be eligible to cast a ballot in the upcoming midterm elections is rapidly approaching. Secretary of State Michael Watson reminded the public that the deadline to register is October 5th. Registration can be done in person at a voter's local circuit clerk's office or by mail. Absentee voting has also kicked off in Mississippi and will run until October 31st. The process for voting absentee looks a little different this year.
9: It's really going to look like election day. You're going to walk in, you're going to request your ballot with your clerk there. You're going to vote that ballot, and then basically just like on election day, you'll have the opportunity to put your ballot into the scanner.
8: That was the Secretary of State giving voters a look at how things will go when they cast an absentee ballot this year. For more information, go to supertalk.fm.
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11: 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Your connection to everything Mississippi. 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
2: A new state law allows the death penalty to be given to those convicted of certain child sex crimes. State Representative Jansen Owen explains.
3: If an individual rapes a child 12 and under, we brought back the death penalties for those horrible criminals. I know that was a huge agenda item, state level agenda item for President Trump's administration. We talked about it at the White House when we visited last year. I was proud to see that pass.
2: He believes the new law will be effective in ensuring that child sex offenders face serious consequences for their actions.
3: 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I think that is a good tool for their belt moving forward, particularly in settlement negotiations, or sometimes maybe they just want to move forward with the penalty.
2: 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I'm Caleb Saylor.
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10: Welcome in, welcome in. So glad to have you here. Wherever here is, you might be driving down the road, listening to your radio on one of the many SuperTalk stations. You might be at supertalk.tv or the other TVs that carry us. You might be just listening to that audio stream. We appreciate you however you get here. This could be the replay. This could be, should let folks know that we will be back on YouTube next week. We understand there's a learning curve there. But at any rate, we'll let you know exactly when that happens. We expect it won't be long. That's the really good news for us, because I so appreciate y'all doing that. I hate hearing from you that you couldn't find it, but there's a reason you couldn't find it, and you will be able to shortly. Are you looking for an indestructible house plant? Are you looking for a plant that even you, as they say, even I can't kill this one? I love, love, love this. This is a story from a place that I had never heard of before, but it was so clever and witty that I've now begun to pay attention a little bit more to them. Usually this particular kind of story would come from The Guardian in England or something, and it would tell you why people hate goldenrod in the United States, you know, and then assure you that it's not allergenic, and then tell you where you can get the 12 different varieties that they have for sale in the UK. Well, this is almost the same thing. This is the house plant. It survived the radiator, the dark corner, and three missed waterings. What plant can this be? Why does nobody buy it? Well, I can tell you why nobody buys it here, because it grows everywhere without even thinking about it. This is Aspidistra, or cast iron plant. Now, you're laughing. Okay, you can go ahead and laugh, because it is funny. But Aspidistra has five or six different appearances that it can present, and frankly, the variegated one is quite lovely. It's a beautiful plant. It's really hard to kill, and even if you think you've killed it, you probably haven't. It has one of the most dynamic root systems you'll ever find. Obviously, it's perennial outdoors in the South, but if you're looking for something to fill up that corner and you're tired of killing peace lilies, get an Aspidistra. You'll find it does it much, much differently. Speaking of things that are different, oh my goodness. I don't know if we need to know this or not, but I feel like I have to tell you because it's important. And yeah, because I have friends in the Pacific Northwest, you probably do too. Louisiana State University scientists have captured a subduction zone. Mm-hmm, that's right. A subduction zone off Vancouver Island. Wouldn't that have been a fun thing to go look at anyway? It's in the process of tearing itself apart. This, of course, is not a prediction, but a preliminary step towards the shifting of the tectonic plates and the resulting earthquakes that can occur. What they're trying to find out is how ancient fragments, volcanic activity, and these breaks that they didn't know about before that are in beneath Cascadia, okay, is where this is all happening, may influence future earthquakes. Anything we can do to try to understand better how that stuff can come apart is important, but it's sort of like hurricane predictions. It's so you can get out the way. It's not because we think we can change when it's going to do these things. So it's an interesting bit of information, though. Long-term change is powerful, the power of volcanoes, of course, and we have already talked this year about how many volcanoes there have been on that Pacific Rim. So things are different, and some of the things that happen there, well, all the things that happen there are connected in the same way that all parts of an ecosystem are connected, but some of them are just more distinct and more deserving of study than others. Certainly their ability to see this happening, to see this plate shift happening, is important. So I appreciate that they're able to do that. But who wouldn't like a nice, you know, trip to the Northwest to go look at it? Let's see if we can. We can leave. We can go to the Antique Rose Emporium to the festival, and we can drive out west. No, too long of a trip. Too long of a trip. I do have this information, though. I have a couple of brain stories for you today, and I have a couple of really interesting and strangely related microplastic invasive plant stories. Interestingly enough,

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1: Welcome. Thank you for asking. I gave out the names of the four roses, four daisies again, rather. I'll look that up and tell you in just a minute. Oh, my goodness. Do y'all remember, gosh, do you remember the first time you were doing something and you just couldn't muster the strength to do the next thing? Maybe you're practicing at the ballpark or the batting cages. Maybe you're trying to do a workout that you hadn't done before at the gym. Maybe you're trying to dig up a plant or put in a new bed. Any number of things, of course, can give us a little bit of a challenge. Well, guess what? We don't need to be carrying smelling salts. That's a different issue, but if you need smelling salts, certainly carry them. But if you don't, you may just need to carry a little bit of chocolate. Yep, it turns out that smelling chocolate, just smelling it, not eating it, just smelling it, helped men complete more leg extensions, more repetitions, without making the workout feel harder. Now, come on. This is the ultimate in aromatherapy, right? We're going to just exude this smell and give ourselves the chance to talk about it, you know, when we've realized how many more reps we did. It's so funny. And yes, my beloved dark chocolate produced the strongest effect. I love this.
2: We need to see what else.
1: Isn't that wonderful? It's a real good reason to carry dark chocolate in your pocket. It's nothing else.
2: Oh, yeah.
1: Have a little extra motivation, a little extra energy. That great photo of peaches of Mark Patrick, looks like he might could have used some. He has been doing some beautiful work featuring crotons and garden mums. Those are some of the best colors for this fall. I know everybody looks at the garden mums and goes, oh, well, you know, that's going to be hard, or that's going to be difficult, or that's going to not last. Yes, it will. Plant it in a well-drained part of your garden where there's afternoon shade. Even if you're growing in a container, for the looks of it, once it's finished, cut it back, put it in there, and I promise you're going to get new growth. You will get it whenever you get it. You may turn around and grow right away. It may not grow until next spring. But if you put it in a well-drained part of your garden bed, it's going to be okay. It's going to find a way to root and stay there. Why do I say well-drained? Because more than anything else, mums die due to either not enough water in their pot or too much water in their soil. You have a choice. They really do need a moderate climate, moderate environment. Most of the time when the growers produce them for us, they grow them outdoors so that we're not looking at something that is coming out of the greenhouse and has to go through that particular kind of shock. But what we are talking about is the kind of shock that goes from being watered every day in a greenhouse to being watered by you when you remember it. Okay? So that's why sometimes the first thing we do is move those mums up to a slightly larger container if they're in something that they're tipping over, you know, they're too heavy on top. But it's also true that just remembering to water them is going to make a big difference, too. Beautiful flowers, as well as the crazy combination of Cetrisa, Purple Heart, Purple Wandering Jew, whatever you want to call it, along with the beautiful dark sweet potato vines, and then the bright green ones. That's a really pretty mix of colors. And there's those beautiful sedums. Oh, that's gorgeous. Beautiful, beautiful, beautiful. What a gorgeous day. Y'all are being so good to us. Y'all are just indulging me in your beauty today. Thank you very much for that. Do you remember Steve Gleason? I hope you do. He played for the Saints. His statue is in front of the Superdome. It is the famous blocked punt that turned everything around for the team and eventually led to, of course, the Super Bowl victory. It was also a big turning point for the city, because let's face it, you know, I've told you before, my dad became a Saints fan, gave up his beloved Cowboys to become a Saints fan when they were invented. He never did see them win. So the city needed a winning, every city

He needs that, where they're talking about now the chances in other places. We just have to see how it turns out. But one of the things that has continued his legacy, of course, is that he was diagnosed just a few years later with ALS and has gone on to have the Gleason Foundation. And they've done a great deal of work in working on ALS and other brain-related maladies that human beings have suffered with that we can't figure out. You know, this one was called Lou Gehrig's disease because Lou Gehrig was probably the first person, the baseball player, famous New York Yankee, who stepped up to say he had it and he was retiring from baseball. So it's a long associated with sports, long associated with people who really, really, really work hard. You can't imagine why this would happen to them, and yet it does. So what does that have to do with anything other than to say it's been 20 years and we're all commemorating and celebrating him? Here's the deal. Some of that research has gone to very specific things, and in this case, the researchers at Stanford Medicine in California have produced some research with big implications for the study of ALS. What they have found out breaks the mold. We have always thought, I was taught, you were probably taught, that the brain was another of your organs, that it evolved however it evolved, but we have a brain, okay? We're fortunate that we have a brain, right? Yes, of course. I'm very glad to do that. But it turns out that there's actually two different systems that produce it. The reason they were trying to solve this problem, because they were trying to replicate some brain cells for some of the research that they've been doing to try to understand pathways and understand how things change and how things go so terribly wrong in the way our brain functions. And what they determined was that new research there challenges the basic assumption. It suggests that what we call the brain is actually from two distinct systems that arose separately over hundreds of millions of years. Aren't we lucky that they work together most of the time? Yes, we are. For decades, the dominant model held that the entire brain came from one place, but it doesn't. What we understand now is that one gives rise to the structures responsible for the functions like breathing, what are called the automated responses, but that another part produces things like language and mathematics and abstractions and the ability to think, okay? So understanding that, it has implications for a lot of stuff. But of course, ALS is one of the things that it does. The forebrain, the midbrain, and the hindbrain all go back to the same developmental point, but the rest of it is different. So it's just an interesting point of view, something that you might want to pursue some knowledge about if it intrigues you the way that it intrigued me. I'm fascinated by it, and I'm glad for the implications, and I'm also glad that one person has been able to do so much to change the way we look at a particular pattern of what's going on in our brains. We got another one from Cold Spring Harbor today. We don't hear from them as much as we used to, but the laboratory there studies a lot of brain, but they study the thought processes in general. That's been a big focus of theirs for a long time. They found that when you look at something and it doesn't make sense to you, that, you know, we've all done that, right? What? You mean, what do you mean that doesn't work? You know, what do you mean that plant's dead? Oh my goodness, we all have put things that we look at, right? And it doesn't make sense, but your brain does something really remarkable. It has a built-in way to settle the disagreements between its regions. This goes directly to the understanding that we now have from Stanford that there are more than one source of your brain. It doesn't all evolve at the same time. It's two different things. We're so lucky they work together most of the time. We are so lucky. And in this particular case, what they're calling this consensus building, that matching the signals between two visual areas lasted longer, but if there were conflicting signals, something dominates and something else rolls away, or you just dismiss it. Your brain has the capacity to do, we call that look the other way. We call that, don't pay attention to that, look over here, look over there. You know, we do all of that all the time, even in our gardens.
One of my favorite pieces of advice is, this looks terrible, then don't look at it. You know, look at something else. Nothing will grow here. Okay, then don't grow anything there. Put in a bird feeder. Put in something, you know, a swing set. Do something different. But our brain is going to always let us know. This is in Nature Neuroscience. They really have worked hard to examine the two neighboring regions of the visual cortex, because when you see something, that's where it's processed. And they found that when it matches, you got the shared pattern, and that's basically becomes what you thought. When it doesn't, though, things get a lot more interesting, and the whole disagreement fades quickly. Okay? Oh, my goodness. What a great... I'm so glad we know more about our brains today. I'm so glad the two parts work together most of the time. We will be right back.

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7: Boy.

0: You know it's true. How amazing. What a voice. How do we ever get so lucky?
1: It's hard for me to turn it down.
0: I know. Then you want to get up and dance, you know. If you've ever seen the Blues Brothers, it's really hard not to start dancing and down the row of that diner, you know, when she starts singing. She is just it, you know. Talking to Marcella on the text line about where to plant daisies. She's a beautiful lantana garden full of butterflies, just beautiful, beautiful. But she's wondering about Shasta daisies. And my advice is they need well-drained soil. They need at least 3/4 of a day of sun, but it's best if it's morning and then you have a little bit of shade in the late afternoon. And so she wrote me back. This is so validating. Thank you. She was just wondering, because my daisies are planted in full sun, but they'll wilt really bad in the late afternoon sun. And that's exactly what my point is so you don't have to water quite as often. Because they'll still bloom, even if that last couple of hours of the afternoon there's a tree line or something between them and the sunlight, the direct sunlight. So that's really good. Ray wants to know, where is Cascadia? Cascadia is generally considered the bioregion that is defined by the Columbia and Fraser rivers there in Washington, and I sent him a map. So when you ask me stuff, I'm probably going to tell you. By the way, during the week, mamaonair@yahoo.com, if I don't answer a question that you sent to me, by all means send it again, because sometimes they pop up. This is the craziest email patch I've been in ever. I can't guarantee you what comes into my mailbox is actually what I'm looking for, and some of the things that I know are spam are not getting spammed, so I'm probably going to have to reload the whole business, and you never want to have to do that. Oh, my goodness. So, I tell you what, Mark Peaches Patrick, that's some beautiful stuff. They've been stacking pumpkins. Did you know that when you go to make a pumpkin display, you're supposed to paint them, like with clear spray so that they don't change color and they don't begin to deteriorate? I didn't know that. Learn something new every year. There's no doubt about that. Now, I got two quick stories to tell you. One, it's a big issue, but the things about it are pretty quick. This is so cool to me. There's a scientist in Joseph Nguthru. He has now been named one of Africa's 40 under 40. He's been lauded by the Kenyan government where he lives, where he's from. And it's a problem we have here. It's just bigger there. Water hyacinths. Yep, you know. The water hyacinths have gotten so thick there that in the Lake Naivasha that they actually have to take poles and pull boats through the plantings. So obviously anything that lived under there can't live under there. It's too dark now. Any natural habitat is destroyed by the invasion of these plants. And he said he'd always known this stuff. He's a young guy, but he'd always known this stuff. He went out to see a situation, and that just really got him on it, got him started thinking. Well, guess what? He has, along with his class, obviously, this is an oxygen barrier. It shades and blocks just all kinds of natural activity that would be happening there. He's 28 years old and has found a solution. They took some of the water hyacinth. He took some of it back to Edgerton, where he's a student. And he and his team there began to work on it. He was studying civil engineering, so it's kind of an interesting fold in, if you think about it. Specializing in water and environmental engineering, this fit right into it. So he based his final year project on this, turned water hyacinths into bioplastic. Do you realize how big that is? The country had banned single-use plastics, like the plastic bags and plastic bottles and things that can't be recycled. They had already banned that in 2017. So the need for bioplastics was tremendous, because you still need a bag, but you got to have it be some kind of bag that can decompose. He said one of the things that he remembered from his childhood was just the amount of waste, the amount of litter, the amount of stuff that people couldn't, there was no way to get rid of it. So this is a huge step forward. that the project was a success. He went on to form Hyapac, which is a startup that turns invasive water hyacinths into biodegradable packaging. I want to know where the plant is here. I want to go visit it. I'm fascinated. I'm thrilled by this. Now, think about this right quick. We got plastics there. They've turned it into bioplastics. But guess what else? NASA-based scientists are now turning those plastic wastes, the ones that are the one use that we can't recycle, they're turning them into food. That's right, edible cookies for space travel. Now, come on. Does that mean that the water hyacinth is ultimately going to be, can I eat? No. I love this. This is the sort of thing that just makes my brain click, and yours too, probably. Speaking of making your brain click, oh my goodness. This is real quick. Jackie from Brandon. Amaryllis did not bloom last spring. They're in a bed with Leary Oak. I didn't cut their leaves back last fall. What should I do this fall? You should clear out just around where the bulb is so that you make sure that they have the space. They're not being choked by the Leary Oak that they're amongst. Give them a little space and then fertilize them either this fall or in the early spring. They're probably just not able to get anything because they're in the midst of those other plants. I think we're going to get a little enlightenment now. Good morning, Mark Peaches Patrick. What's going on?
2: Good morning.
0: We see you have been out and about. You've been out and about today.
2: Live from Wells Fest, the plant sale. They've got table after table after table. And, you know, they've moved into the Ag Museum property.
0: Well, I was going to ask you that. I saw a note about that, so I want you to tell everybody where you are, where they are, okay? Because it is different. We're on Lakeland Drive still.
2: Yeah, it is. Lakeland Drive, the Ag Museum. The plant sale is all the way at the back, right by the sound stage, which is perfect. You know, plants love music, so, you know.
0: Why not? Hey, yeah. But if you get there and can't find it, just keep walking.
2: Just keep going until you can't go anymore. I bounced out of bed this morning and knew I'd better get here early because I have been to Wells Fest.
0: Mm-hmm,
2: and the pet parade just started, and by 10:30 it will be elbow to elbow, but it's worth it.
0: Fun. That's wonderful. Well, I know the musicians from Galloway are going to crank it up at 10:30. I know that's the first thing. That's always fun. But there's just so much that goes on. This festival has been there for so long. I said earlier when I was saying we were going to talk to you that there's so much going on in the Jackson area. There's thousands of people there that aren't there every day. I know Wells Fest is going to have some of the early folks going out going, what's going on over there? You know, they may be on their way to something else, but I know y'all are going to have a great crowd.
2: Oh, it's gonna be huge. Paula from Dentville has joined me.
0: Yes. Beautiful.
2: Yeah, so we're gonna walk around and check out the Ag Museum, and there's just so much happening today, y'all. I've got a list in front of me. You know, if you live in Forest, they're having the Wing Dang Doodle Festival.
0: Oh, that sounds. Yeah, I don't know why, but that sounds like fun. I don't.
2: Taylorsville Fall Y'all Chili Festival.
0: Oh, fun.
2: It's a little warm for chili, but hey, if it's a festival, you know.
0: Enjoy
2: you can go
0: it.
2: For it.
0: Enjoy it. That's right.
2: Brandon's having a big fall festival today, and the Brandon Bulldogs FFA is having a mom sale. So,
0: oh, fun.
2: Brandon,
0: fun.
2: FFA, yeah. Yeah, I love to know that. I love thinking that high school kids know how to grow moms. That's amazing.
0: Well,
2: good work, guys.
0: You know, it's not the easiest thing in the world, but the FFA trains people to do stuff for a lifetime. The Future Farmers of America, it's almost a misnomer because they teach so many life skills, and you get together with your team and

0: you learn how to do all kinds of stuff. So I think that's a great opportunity. Right. Not only, if you may not even know about them, just go buy a mum and you get to talk to some really cool people. Nice folks.
1: You do. Here's another fun one. If I was in Knoxapoder, I would be going to the Cotton Gin Festival and Car Show.
0: Doesn't that sound like fun?
1: Come on.
0: Come on now. That's a good time. That's just waiting for somebody to get there with a food truck full of funnel cakes, you know, something, you know, something you haven't seen before.
1: You know, we can't forget the book festival downtown.
0: That's going on. That's a big deal. That's a big, big deal. Absolutely.
1: Yeah.
0: We got a beautiful text.
1: You and I both are friends. It'll be there.
0: Beautiful text of some more beautiful mums from Corner Market in Hattiesburg. But I have to tell you that your mums, the mums in your photo of you sweating to death, are beautiful. And I was just saying to folks, when you get them, you may have to move them up if they're real crowded. But the things that I think kill mums more than anything else is either just being too dry in the pot or too wet in the ground. Do you agree?
1: Yeah.
0: Okay.
1: I totally agree. And
0: that moderate environment.
1: To keep that display pretty, you know, in a commercial setting, I slid oversized plastic trays under them. So, you know, I could water them the night before the event and they would stay fresh, you know, because there were thousands of people at that event and they did not want me out there watering the mums while they're all eating barbecue.
0: No. And so, it's really hard to put ice cubes into mum pots too. I can tell you, I've tried. Even crushed ice doesn't go in there very easily. So that's for sure.
1: Yeah.
0: But the Crotons really are kind of the same thing. They won't wilt, but one day they'll just look terrible, and they will wilt. You know, they hold on a little bit longer, but not too much.
1: They do.
0: We were just talking about.
1: Thank you for.
0: Yeah.
1: Go ahead.
0: No, go on.
1: I was going to say, thanks for sharing the clear spray paint thing. Folks, you know, artificial pumpkins have gotten real popular, but the real ones are so much prettier.
0: Yes.
1: And all you got to do is go get you some clear spray paint, spray paint them, roll them over, hit them again. They will last 10 times longer than if you just set them out there with nothing on them.
0: I love that. And you want the thing to last. You want this to be pretty when your relatives come at Thanksgiving.
1: Yeah, and it just intensifies the color, and you know, I am a pumpkin gourd enthusiast. I actually probably get more excited about them than I do the mums.
0: There's a meme in there somewhere we're going to have to find. You know those little pumpkin suits that we put infants in? We're going to have to make you a hat, you know, like those little the ones. Mike is weighing in today on the text line. He says, it's probably been 10 years, but I remember seeing water hyacinths for sale at a feed store for your backyard pond. That's true. Before we realized, we were just talking about them and some research that's been done in trying to figure out what to do with them. But it is true. They were very popular for a period of time. He's right about that.
1: I'm going to make a tiny confession. I have one floating in a pond, in a goldfish pond at home.
0: Is it the big one or the miniature?
1: It's pretty big. It's dinner plate size now.
0: Yeah.
1: He may bloom next year.
0: Well, your neighbors are going to come and snatch it and take it away. You know, they're. Hey, here's a good question.
1: My neighbors have no idea what it is.
0: You probably know the answer to this. Corinne transplanted 15 red spider bulbs last fall. Only two of them came up and bloomed this year. There was a lot of rain, she says, within the month after she transplanted them. Do you think that they rotted?
1: Very possible.
0: It's possible. I would go back where you think you'd put them and dig one or two up and see. But I don't know that they did. It may just be that they are just waiting, you know? The year after, maybe next year. Yeah, every year is just a little bit different. That's for sure.
1: You know, that particular bulb is, they're pretty reliable, but they have a mind of their own.
0: I was going to say to be about 10 years after a house has been torn down that you really see a lot of them. And there's no reason for that because they were all there in the first place. So it can be very frustrating to plan.

0: Anthem, I think. But they do come up eventually.
1: You know, I'm 90% sure there's some in our yard. It's just whoever the kind person was that planted Asiatic jasmine everywhere probably choked them out.
0: Here's a question from Joe in Madison. What kind of worms like your garden? Red wigglers, mostly. Go to the bait shop and get some. I like that.
1: Yeah.
0: Hey, now, we got to step away, but we're going to come right back with Mark Peaches Patrick. We are talking about Wells Fest. We're talking about plants. We're taking your texts. The Garden Mama Show will be right back.

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0: Well, sometimes y'all just play right into what I'm doing. I wanted to remind you that we have the sponsorship of Wild Birds Unlimited to thank for our broadcast, as well as Lakeland Yard and Garden and the other sponsors that you hear during the commercial breaks here on the Garden Mama Show. 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Say hello to Penny when you get to South Haven. Say hello to Sarah when you get to Jackson. Tell them all Garden Mama said, hey, okay? And they will answer questions like these. Our texter has just asked, how do I keep the yellow jackets off of my hummingbird feeder? Well, there's one thing. First step is to have a feeder that does not leak and also has bee guards or a nectar guard in it, which you'll find at Wild Birds Unlimited, of course. But they're looking for sugar just like everything else is. They're also yellow parts are really very attractive to them. The other thing that people will do is to put on the bottom of the hummingbird feeder or around the feeding holes itself, they'll put something like cinnamon oil, something that's real strong. Peppermint oil is another thing I've seen people use. And that's one that really is the hummingbirds don't care, but the yellow jackets don't like it. And, yeah, sometimes you can just remove the feeder to another place. So those are all good ideas for it. Thanks very much to my friends at Wild Birds Unlimited. I hope you'll go and see them. Well, Mark, I have to say, I think y'all are probably dancing through some of the best plants going on.
1: Yes. A lot of neat stuff. A lot of neat stuff.
0: Well, I have to have example. What kind of neat stuff have we got?
1: Bromeliads, Devil's Backbone, if you don't know that plant, golly,
0: that's a great plant.
1: Mm-hmm. Yeah, and, you know, thanks to our friends at Lakeland Yard and Garden, and I tried to pick, you know, a variety of things for fall planting you know, for the houseplant collectors, beautiful quanchos, I mean, just...
0: So you might get something for yourself, you might pick up a gift, or you might get something you're going to stick in your yard. There's all kind of choices.
1: Right. And, you know, all of those are timely right now, you know.
0: Sure.
1: There was some beautiful dianthus.
0: I love dianthus.
1: Me too. Just some great stuff. I mean,
0: they've
1: got tons of donations. Ma'am?
0: That's a really good cause.
1: It is, and, you know, going to shower power this year,
0: In case you have forgotten.
1: With that.
0: in case you've forgotten, yeah. Shower power does some hard work. They're there after emergencies and disasters, and on a daily basis they're making sure that people who are unhoused have some way to stay clean so that hopefully they can go and get a job. And that's what most of them are trying to do, you know, finding a place to live, a way to take care of themselves. And you got to have shower power to do that. So I appreciate
1: that's
0: them
1: right.
0: every day, for sure.
1: The people at Wells Fest always pick a great, you know, nonprofit over this festival for.
0: They sure do.
1: I was 19 years old when this festival started. It started in 1984. I was fresh out of high school. Didn't know a thing about Jackson, Mississippi at that point, probably.
0: It's a minute ago.
1: I'll tell you,
0: it is.
1: And if you haven't been to the Ag Museum since you were in elementary school, you need to go.
0: Things have changed there, too. There's a lot to look at, that's for sure.
1: Man, it's beautiful. It is beautiful.
0: That's just wonderful.
1: I actually got to visit with the director of marketing and the coordinator here.

0: here a while ago before we went on the air to talk to them about another project I'm involved in. And they've got a lot of great stuff going on out
1: here. That's great. Well, I mentioned earlier that our friends at the Antique Rose Emporium are having their fall festival. And I wish that someone would let me know they're going so I can catch a ride with them. But if you go to their website, Antique Rose Emporium, you're going to find a whole bunch of orange choices for fall. And I just think that's so smart. There are roses, of course, that bloom over and over again, but we don't always think about picking colors for any particular season. And it does sometimes seem that every rose is pink, and that's great. But the orange ones are mighty nice, too. So I'm glad to let you know.
0: The
1: fall festival, they're having their 38th. Festival, and it's in November. So if anybody's going, let me know.
0: I have been to the fall, and I have been to the spring, and I'll be quite honest with you.
1: The fall
0: I
1: is prettier.
0: Because of the setting, fall is prettier.
1: Yeah, that's my experience.
0: Because of the setting.
1: That's my experience.
0: Yeah, absolutely.
1: Well, I've got a story to leave you with today that's going to inspire you, Mark, and I saved it for you. You know, Denmark is a place we may not get to go. The 10th century is stuff we don't know too much about, but we do know about areas in the garden that just won't grow anything. And this gardener said he got the biggest surprise of his life. He'd been trying to get something to grow in this spot for years, and finally, in the northern province of Ribbled, he dug and dug and finally figured out there was at least 700 pieces of various kinds of Viking silver buried in his backyard. It's the largest cache of silver Viking silver that they have found anywhere in Denmark anytime. And it was only because stuff wouldn't grow there that he kept trying to figure out why. We gardeners have good instincts. We want things to grow, but it's beautiful, beautiful stuff. He called it stubborn grass. It just wouldn't do its thing. 700 different things, jewelry and coins, a little miniature Thor's hammer is in there, some really pretty jewelry, all kind of stuff. It's over 40 pounds of stuff. He immediately went to the authorities. He knew he wasn't going to keep this. But it's not random. They can all actually be classified and identified because that's what kind of records they kept even in the 10th century in Denmark. And then there's some they're not all that old, but the oldest of them are that old. So obviously this was buried in there at some point. And hoo-wee! I just think that's delightful. You know,
0: can you imagine? You can see me out in the garden.
1: You know, it's the metal. It's time for that metal detector. You know, we all want to get out there,
0: right?
1: And there were, of course, we hear about those things. It just doesn't happen to any of us, and I'm hopeful that
0: There's a nasty rumor or fable that there is a diamond wedding ring from a spoiled marriage in our garden. I haven't found it yet.
1: There's somewhere on the property that I used to have in Jackson, there is in fact a very nice gold wedding ring lost 2 weeks after the wedding. I was there, I can tell you. No metal detector has been able to find that sucker in all these years.
0: That's
1: goes. However, under Danish law, by the way, Danafæ, which are valuable historical objects, do not revert to the person that found them. There's no finders keepers here. These will all go on to the state and be cataloged, evaluated, and probably displayed somewhere. Oh my goodness, we got to go, Mark.
0: Right.
1: Thank you for joining in today. Appreciate you being here for me and my 40 pounds of silver. Have a beautiful day out there. Thank you, Jacob. Y'all take care. This is Garden Mama. See you next week.
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2: Fox News, I'm Carmen Roberts. The nor'easter turns streets in the northeast and New England into rivers. As the storm eases, a big cleanup is ahead.
3: Finally, we're past high tide. The water's receding. We've had, in some spots, 7 or 8 high tides in a row. That's why we've had all the coastal flooding, also the beach erosion, especially Jersey, Maryland, Delaware beaches.
2: Fox Weather's Mike Seidel on New York's Long Island. British police arrest 5 men near an airbase used by the U.S. during the war against Iran and are holding them on suspicion of planning a terrorist attack.
4: Local police say the Army Bomb Squad was called in to examine 3 different vans. Some images appear to show Bomb Squad robots being used near those very vehicles. At one point, around 85 family households near the airbase were evacuated.
2: Fox's Jeff Paul. 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
5: I'm Kelly Bennett for Supertalk Mississippi News. Plans to build a new visitor center and make structural improvements at the Vicksburg National Military Park are moving forward. The Senate unanimously approved the Vicksburg National Military Park Boundary Modification Act, and now it heads to the desk of President Trump. Senator Cindy Hyde-Smith calls this a monumental step that'll give the state the ability to tell the complete story of the Siege of Vicksburg for generations to come. Senator Roger Wicker says the legislation supports efforts to keep the story of Vicksburg alive and accessible for students, families, and visitors. The Siege of Vicksburg was a decisive Union victory that gave the North control of the Mississippi River and split the Confederacy in two during the American Civil War.
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5: Historically, the party that controls the White House loses congressional seats in the midterms, but political analyst Mandy Gunas-Sekera believes there are a lot of policies Republicans can lean in on.
6: One of the best outcomes in this administration is domestic security, the border, immigration. Not too long ago, illegal aliens were causing massive crime all throughout this country, to the point where college girls couldn't go out for a run without worrying if they were literally going to be hunted down and murdered by someone who shouldn't be in this country anyway. President Trump has shut that down in a significant way.
5: Voter turnout will be key. Fewer Americans vote in midterm elections than in presidential elections. About 60% of eligible voters will cast ballots in presidential election years, compared to about 40% for midterms.
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12: And remember, when the smoke clears, nobody beats a Cannon deal. Nobody. We'll be right back.

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1: Jimmy, back in action for a big hour of Fox Across America. We got a stacked deck, as the kids like to say. Caroline Sunshine, some say she is the favorite to be the next White House press secretary. We'll find out what she says, a veteran of the Trump White House. She was actually a star on the Disney Channel before she got into politics. Today, her ship truly sails in as she joins Fox Across America, an audio safe space for cool people, where everybody is welcome, regardless of what you vote for, identify as, or happen to be attracted to. You can be a Republican, you can be a Democrat, just don't be a boom. There we go. I should remind you that Brian Brenberg is going to be here as well. Brenberg hosts 3 hours a day of business television. But I want to get his appraisal of this upcoming sit down between Trump and Xi Jinping, because we're being told the financial ramifications, if in fact they reach some sort of a larger trade agreement, are massive for this country. It's a lot of really good indicators as we go towards the midterms in terms of the economy and the potential, you know, for people to elevate the quality of everything in their lives. Like, the stat that came out last week is we had the lowest recorded poverty rate in the history of this country, and we hit the highest level of median household income. Now, you might be sitting there right now in between those two.

0: realities. You're not at the bottom of the poverty barrel, but you're getting punched in the nuts a little bit in life. You're not at the top where the highest median income is. But the reality for you is that the potential to do better things has never been greater than it is right now.
1: He knows what he's talking about.
0: So you have a lot of those types of deliverables in Trump's, you know, cachet. Obviously, Iran taking center stage because of the gas prices. The other thing that is happening, if you saw yesterday here in New York, Trump met with Zoran Mamdani. Now, a lot of people on the left are losing their mind because they've been pretending that Trump is Hitler for the past 10 years. So it's pretty hard to justify doing business with him. But Trump talks about Mamdani and the fact that he wants him to be consequentially good for New York. He doesn't want to take pride in being like, I told you this guy sucked. Now the city that I own a quarter of is in a tank and my buildings are worth nothing. Okay, Trump has a vested interest in Mamdani's success as a lifelong New Yorker himself, as a guy who has spent a lot of time in Gracie Mansion. Okay, it shouldn't be surprising to any of you to see Donald Trump meeting with Zoran Mamdani. But if you only listen to the media characterization of what politics constitutes in this day and age, you know, you would see that it was some type of political blasphemy for either of these guys to be talking. They don't quite see it that way. Here is Mamdani being asked by the press, how dare you meet with this man? Clip 10.
2: Do you think you should be criticized for taking time to meet with the president?
3: Look, I think I said this in my opening remarks, that I committed over the course of the campaign, as well as while being in office, that I would meet with anyone, work with anyone that could deliver for New Yorkers. And in the previous meetings I've had with President Trump, we've been able to secure the release of a New York City college student who had been detained by ICE. We've been able to move forward what has been a long-standing dream about the construction of Sunnyside Yard. And we know we have a significant way to go, but these meetings do truly assist in that path.
0: And what he's basically saying to the reporter is,
4: shut up! Will you shut up?
0: I'm obviously not a Mamdani fan. I spent a lot of time making fun of the guy. But he understands that if a big project like the Sunnyside Development Project in Sunnyside, Queens, it's just outside the city by the 59th Street Bridge. And regardless of where you are around the country, you're familiar with these types of projects where there's a heavily industrialized area that's been rezoned and they could bring in something else, whether it's going to be residential affordable housing or there was going to be some type of commercial real estate just the same. This Sunnyside area has been something that a lot of developers have targeted over the course of the last 40 years. But what they kept running into is New York, which does have a lot of regulation and is, in fact, the most expensive place to build anything anywhere in this country. If you're going to go in there and build a massive, like a 12,000 unit housing subdivision, you're going to need a big government, you know, backer. You're going to need cooperation from the feds. So that's where Trump and Mamdani, you know, kind of find that common ground. Trump obviously doesn't co-sign anything Mamdani said about the cops or America or that embarrassing speech he gave on the 250th birthday of this great nation, where he sat in George Washington's desk backwards and bashed America.
5: This is the biggest schmuck I've ever met.
0: Yeah, Mamdani's a complete nutbag, but Trump will work with anybody if he finds some type of positive deliverable. And here is Mamdani sharing in his same approach to Trump, clip 11.
3: You know, the president and I have both been very frank about the many disagreements that we have, and immigration is one of those places. We've both spoken about very different approaches, very different beliefs, and I will continue to have conversations with the president and, frankly, with anyone who can deliver relief to the people of this city.
0: Okay, and understand, what he's basically saying to the reporters is, we've created this media environment where it runs entirely on character assassinations, which is why it's impossible for bipartisan cooperation on anything, because there is this faction of the media going like, oh my God, how could you meet with Hitler? That's like the worst. I can't believe you would like talk to him. Like, why are you normalizing this president? Why? Because to Mamdani's credit, I do not like him as a politician. I don't think he's doing a good job as a mayor. but he is trying to do things. And that's what's so unique about Trump and Mamdani. They get branded as radicals by either side of the aisle, but they're the only two guys that have really shown you how quickly government can take action on things when it feels like it.

0: traditional politicians figure out the bare minimum they have to do to hold on to their jobs, and then they go out and fundraise and hope to get their hands on some of Nancy Pelosi's stock tips.
1: Nancy Pelosi is a total dingbat.
0: Maybe so, but Nancy Pelosi is outperforming Warren Buffett and the S&P 500 over the last 20 years. So whether you're telling me she's getting insider trading information or what, the average congressman who makes $170,000 a year and now has $10 million in the bank isn't really worried about where Nancy's

0: Treat yourself to Fan and Johnny's, Greenwood's best-kept secret. 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
1: Part of Trump's base, white male voters who didn't go to 4 years of college, and the ones who aren't chanting Free Palestine and telling you you're celebrating Thanksgiving on stolen land, you know, straight guys. So Trump has a lot of support with straight white males, okay, who didn't go to 4 years of college, and they have not wavered a point despite what they're telling you in the polls, despite all this gloom and doom about the prediction markets and the midterms and the House. Okay, the most significant part of Trump's base has not wavered by a point during this presidency. Clip 12.
2: Choice for Congress among white non-college voters, and the national polling has tended to be more accurate than the state polling. Well, in October of 2024, the Republicans, they were up by 26 points. Look at where we are now. The Republicans are also up by 26 points.
1: So it's the same as it was going into the 2024 election. So for everybody telling you, you know, oh, that's it. Trump's base abandoned them. Look at these polls.
3: You can't handle the truth.
1: That's why I'm also going to tell you this. I will probably have a feel for how this is trending in the 3 or 4 days leading up to the midterms. I don't believe anyone's being honest with you when they say that they have a feel now. You know, I know there's polls. And there's a lot of polls that aren't good for the Republicans. But, I mean, there's nobody listening right now who doesn't say to themselves, when are the polls good for the Republicans? They never are. They're always oversampling Democrats. And oftentimes the polls are not meant to, you know, reveal opinion. They're there to shape it, meaning they oversample one political party to create a narrative that is either A, going to help them juice turnout, or B, demoralize their opposition. That's why so many of those stupid polls came out in the run-up to the 2024 election, where Ann Seltzer had a poll in Iowa where Kamala was winning by 14 points. 14 points. Dude, the poll wound up being wrong by 19 points.
3: Just a bit outside. He tried the corner and missed.
1: So would anybody be surprised if all this midterm polling is off? No. Would anybody be surprised if the prediction markets were off? No. But I'm just telling you now, I don't have a feel. Because it looks like the Republicans are going to lose the House. It looks like the messaging is bad because the war is so unpopular and Trump is so erratic right now. Okay, Trump's fighting over the name of the Kennedy Center. You know, Trump wants to rename AI. Trump's in a standoff with a bunch of news networks. None of those things offer a deliverable to a person who's struggling to put food on the table. That's where I think he's shooting himself in the foot. And he's denying himself a lot of favorable press that might come from some of these domestic agenda wins that aren't really getting highlighted. That being said, the most prominent Democrats are running on socialism, something that has starved millions of people to death around the world. Now, traditionally, the incumbent party loses a lot of seats in the midterms. Okay, Barack Obama lost more seats in his two midterms than any president in the history of this country.
4: I don't see you doing any better in the booty department.
1: But that is true. Barack Obama lost more down ballot seats than any president in history. Like, his policies themselves, very unpopular. But the media gave him such a favorable take that he himself always remained popular, no matter how, you know, catastrophic his policies were. You know, one of the biggest issues in the midterm right now is the Democrats want affordable health care. Do you ever stop to wrap your head around the fact that the Democrats are the ones that passed the current health care bill? Think about that. They're like, this health care sucks. We got to do something about health care. So put us in charge. You know, the people who ran up the health care cost by 300% since the passage of our last bill?
5: This is total crap.
1: Totally. And that's the reality of right now, is I don't think you know where the midterms are going to go. I think the heart wants what it wants politically, meaning if you want to see Trump and the Republicans tank, then that's what you're forecasting for yourself emotionally. If you want to see him win, I think there's plenty of data that tells you to forecast that. Okay, but the reality is I don't really know, because the messaging is that convoluted in this moment. And we have so many, you know, polls that say, like, Abdul Al-Sayed in the prediction markets today is at 72%. And you go, wow, 72%, this guy. He's running away with this friggin' thing. I don't think there's any way you catch him.
4: Wrong.
1: Okay, because then there's also the reality that locally,

0: for as much as the coverage has been favorable at the national level, locally, Abdul Al-Sayed, who is pushing single-payer healthcare system, his wife is a doctor who doesn't take Medicare. Okay, you need to be on Medicare. Just don't come to my wife's practice.
1: What a fraud.
0: Okay, here is a Michigan State Representative, Jamie Thompson, talking about how Abdul Al-Sayed, who, again, you might think he's in the lead because he's pushing Medicare for all. Okay, but then you find out locally, they're hip to a conversation they're not having at MSNBC and CNN because they don't say a bad word about Democrat candidates. But at a local level, and the old adage is all politics is local, there's a lot of disdain for a guy pushing one thing that his family doesn't actually believe in themselves. Listen to this clip, clip 15.
2: Here's something else that Michigan deserves to know. Abdul wants to put every American in a Medicare for all system, but his own wife, a practicing psychiatrist, whose private practice has opted out of Medicare. Her practice doesn't participate in Medicare and operates outside of insurance networks. Now, she's entitled to make that decision as a physician, but if Medicare isn't the right system for their own family's medical practice, why would Abdul want to make that the system that's supposed to work for the entire country?
0: Now, listen, they're going to come up with some type of, you know, ridiculous double standard of why they're pushing Medicare for you, but they don't take it at their own practice. And thinking, well, the American people aren't focused on my wife. They're focused on Donald Trump and the price of gas and on the Iranian war. Just the way he's tried to dismiss Hassan Piker as a Twitch streamer from California, because that's what the consultants told him to do. Okay, but the reality is, and this is where the midterms are such a tough figure, you got Trump on the one end, who does shoot himself in the foot a lot, despite a lot of good deliverables for the American people. On the other side, you've got this unserious party that's pushing socialism and a lot of things they can't possibly pay for. Lost in the middle of that is the reality that if you're the party who wants to be in power and you're telling us your number one goal is to make healthcare more affordable, okay, all of that sounds fine and well, except for that one small issue, which is these are the people who created the current state of healthcare. If it went up 300% the first time we left Democrats in control, what the hell would happen the next time you put them in charge of your healthcare?
3: I got a bad feeling about this.
4: A show so good, it's frightening.
5: 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I dropped my hot pocket.
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19: We find ourselves rich in goods, but ragged in spirit. Reaching with magnificent precision for the moon, but falling into raucous discord on Earth.
20: I have decided to order the immediate redeployment from Vietnam of the division equivalent of approximately 25,000 men.
21: At the inquest, I responded as completely and as truthfully as I could to the questions that were put to me by the judge as well as the district attorney.
22: Tranquility Base here. The Eagle has landed. I'm going to step off the land now. It's one small step for man, one giant leap for mankind.
23: This is the largest group of people ever assembled in one place.
24: Good morning. What we have in mind is breakfast in bed for 400,000.
25: 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News as it happens.
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1: Take a pause.
26: There's no hound like a bloodhound.
27: We do train once a week, 10 hours a day. In the cold, in the heat, nothing stops us.
26: Officer Joshua Johnson of the Cook County Sheriff's Office in Illinois is partnered up with AJ the Bloodhound, who comes complete with big floppy ears and a magnificent nose. AJ's helped track down plenty of missing people, but Officer Johnson says when she's off duty, she's really off duty.
27: They're part of the family. We treat them just as we would any other dog, but they're spoiled. They're very spoiled. We take great care of them.
26: AJ gets a special diet.
27: AJ in particular is on a raw diet, so she's very spoiled when it comes to eating. Lots of fruits, lots of vegetables. Occasionally we'll have a cheat day.
26: He says she's still got a few years left on the job, but when she's ready to quit, she's going to get even more spoiled.
27: Our dog retires. We're able to keep the dog at home.
26: Take a pause. Jill Nato, Fox News.

0: a time when politicians would destroy the type of tape I'm about to play you of Abdul Al-Sayed saying he's definitely going to make people pay more in taxes if he gets elected. Traditionally, you would do everything you could to identify old stupid statements like this, have them destroyed. I mean, do you remember how much trouble George H.W. Bush got in for saying, read my lips, no new taxes, only to wind up raising taxes, at which point they lit his poll numbers on fire. And it wasn't his intent to do so, but a war effort and other challenges with the domestic agenda drove George H.W. Bush's Republican majority to raise taxes. Unfortunately, okay, these guys aren't doing it by accident or because of politics as usual. They're doing it because they're economically illiterate. Everybody running on the Democratic Socialist side of the aisle just thinks you can call rich people the devil and all of America's problems are going to go away. The only problem there is we're already paying a higher rate of taxes than we ever have in the history of this country. Our government has never taken in more money than it does right now, and we've never been in a higher level of debt because of it.
1: That is financial lunacy.
0: Really think about that. We've never taken in more money, and we've never owed money as a result of that because people just keep spending it. It's like somebody who buys a house, it goes up in value, so they refinance it and take the equity out. Well, we've actually done that five times over, you know, when it comes to the national debt and the money we bring in. But here is Abdul Al-Sayed flat out saying, we're going to make you pay more in taxes. This is clip 14.
2: I think it is time for us to realize that our country was its most

0: prosperous when we were willing to tax folks who had won at the game of capitalism to invest so that everybody else could play the game of capitalism. And, you know, a lot of people like to call me a socialist. I'm actually not a socialist.
1: Oh, my gosh. He's actually not a socialist, is how he describes himself. He says, I'm not a socialist.
2: Such an idiot.
1: I mean, good gosh. But understand, there was a time when we taxed people had won at the game of life of socialism. That's the claim. That's the narrative. But you understand that time never went away. 1% of the people pay 50% of the taxes. So if you're going to talk to me about fairness and equity, should 1% be in charge of 50%? Probably not. That being said, they do make that kind of money and their tax debt happens to be that significant. But you understand the reason we're $40 trillion in debt is not because we don't spend enough money. It's not because we don't take in enough money. It's that we have, as Donald Trump liked to say,
3: we have people in Washington that don't know what they're doing.
1: Okay, except they do. Because the more things we task the government with doing, the more money they can charge the rest of us to do it.
4: Thanks, big government weenuses.
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1: Fox Across America with Jimmy Fallon holding his country together during UN Week. I can tell you on pretty good authority, as a former New York City cab driver, it is a bad week to be commuting into the city, but a great week to be a hooker. Joining us now, a woman who's commuting into the city, just to be clear, I want to put you in the correct category. Although prices are so expensive here, we all got to get resourceful in our own way. Political pundit and fan favorite on this show and every show she's ever been on, Caroline Sunshine, returns to the show. Hey, girl.
13: Hey, girl.
1: A lot of rumors about you right now.
13: That I'm not a hooker. Not that either, to be clear.
1: Well, if you're wondering why my staff just left the control room, I'm kidding. They were all excited. Good to have you on the East Coast. This is the most psychotic week of the year in New York because, like, the traffic, the UN, the diplomats, all that stuff. But when I was a cab driver, that is all you do is you drop hookers off at embassies. That's a big thing.
13: You would have, I mean, you have the best stories generally, I feel like, from your time as a cab driver. But, like, I would love to hear a story from UN Week. Yeah.
1: It's a good one. Do you know really quickly? This is the 3-year anniversary. Of, you know, Fox will give you like a car service home from the TV show you're on.
13: Sure, yeah.
1: 3 years ago, a guy was driving me home from Jesse's show and was so overwhelmed by the street closures that I actually showed the guy my taxi license and wound up driving myself home with the guy in the back. And I still tipped him when we got to my house and gave him some like good insider trading knowledge on how to get through Queens and the east side of Manhattan during UN Week. It might have changed that man's life.
13: No
1: yeah,
13: kidding.
1: How about that? Come on.
13: If you're listening.
1: So that was like the feel-good story. The bad version of this story.
13: Yeah, give
1: okay,
13: me the...
1: is a UN Week 4 years ago. Guy who used to work here, Neil Cavuto. I don't know where Cavuto finds himself these days. He retired. But this really has nothing to do with Neil. I accidentally once took his car after a hit on his show. There was a driver outside to pick me up and give me a ride back to Long Island.
13: Yeah.
1: And the guy, I saw his GPS. Now, I live on Long Island. Okay, but his GPS was telling him to go to New Jersey. And I'm like, dude, I'm telling you, don't go to New Jersey. I'm just telling you, turn around, no matter what it's telling you, go to Long Island. It's where I live. I do this every day. Please don't go through that tunnel. He's like, fine, I'll listen to you. He goes, but the GPS is saying no. I'm getting a text from dispatch saying no. I'm like, well, something's screwed up because I know where I live. So when we got to my house, I tipped the guy and he goes, thank you so much, Mr. Cavuto. So he was trying. I had Neil's car and I was like, oh, that's not good. That's probably why he's not here anymore. He probably quit on a protest.
13: That's where, like, for the audience, if you like me, I'm Caroline. And if you didn't like this interview, I was Neil Cavuto. Yeah.
1: Caroline Sunshine is here. Not quite under an alias yet, but we'll see how it goes. Here's Melania speaking in New York City right now at a Fostering the Future event. She has to host a bunch of state dinners this week. A lot of highfalutin stuff going on. You got Xi Jinping coming to town.
13: It's highfalutin.
1: Now, you've worked for Trump. You've worked in a Trump White House. Is the vibe when stuff like this goes down, is it exciting? Are people freaked out? Like, what kind of

0: Yep, do they run comparative to other people?
1: Oh, for sure. I mean, the president's a great host.
0: Yeah.
1: You know,
0: he's like, his own DJ.
1: He's his own DJ. He's a great DJ on planes, at every venue. He has a rally playlist. So we're going to find out if Xi Jinping likes the village people, you know. You never know. I feel like I could see it. Like, young man, you know.
0: YMCA, yeah. He'd get into that.
1: It's a good icebreaker.
0: You know,
1: for
0: likes
1: sure.
0: The village people, the gay Ayatollah.
1: Yeah, well,
0: it's amazing the gay Ayatollah hasn't come around with all the village people Trump's playing.
1: I agree. You should tell the president that, actually. You're like, you know, have you tried playing?
0: What are we doing here?
1: YMCA.
0: Yeah, with all the Strait of Hormuz talk, get
1: That's
0: in the
1: right.
0: Navy.
1: That's
0: get a,
1: right.
0: Get a round of in the Navy going. Maybe you bring this guy to the table.
1: No, but it's great. I mean, he's a great host. Like, he's spent most of his career before becoming president in hospitality. And I always thought that was like such a political asset for the president, because you kind of know this because you're a good read of people, but not everybody in politics has like the it factor around people, where they can kind of just like converse with everybody. The Bill Clinton thing, where they can kind of make you feel seen, and not all of them are like interested in that.
0: No, they don't want to do that.
1: They don't want to do that. That's just not who they are in their wiring. But I think Trump, from all of his years in, being a host and owning resorts and hotels, he really knows how to host you.
0: He's an event planner, just the same, because he shows up to weddings at a lot of his catering, his places, his country clubs and stuff like that. A lot of people have wedding videos where suddenly in the middle of it, there's some guy giving a toast with a Diet Coke in his hand.
1: Yeah.
0: Because he's not drinking.
1: I always thought that was such a fun way to live, too. I'm like, oh my gosh, if I ever like owned property, not that that would be my life path, but like, what a fun way to live, be the guy to go make memories with people.
0: If you owned it and they liked you. You know what I mean?
1: Yeah.
0: It's a very rare thing that you're getting married at a country club that's owned by the president or a TV celebrity of any sort. I can't think of another example of that.
1: It's true.
0: But it's pretty funny.
1: It's funny because I've even watched, like you ask about hosting and stuff, like I've even watched people that probably don't agree with the president or even really maybe like him all that much. And once they've been hosted by him, he has a charm factor is big time. You kind of see it with Mom Donnie, and I think with Xi, and it's just interesting. It's a real thing, real.
0: It's a thing.
1: Yeah,
0: we're talking to Caroline Sunshine. Isn't it true though? Because a lot of people obviously freak out on either side that Trump and Mom Donnie get together.
1: Yeah.
0: But they're kind of showing you that there is a better way to do politics, which is that you can actually make deals based on the things you do agree on and just ignore the others. In a weird way, they're both being the adults in the room.
1: I mean,
0: a weird way. Even if you don't like the ideology of either guy, they're at least doing something. Most people aren't doing anything, you know? Think about that. Trump, if he builds affordable housing with Mom Donnie, Trump will have accomplished more with Mom Donnie than he has with John Thune running the Senate.
1: Okay, so I said we're on the same page.
0: Thank you.
1: Because, I think the Mom Donnie-Trump relationship is interesting, fascinating. And I said that. I was like, because there was like, I'm sure you saw a whole faction of Republicans yesterday that were like, I can't believe, President Trump did that. I won't forgive him for it. And I thought, you know what's funny is like Mom Donnie's been nicer to Trump publicly than Thune and Maria Salazar the other day. I'm thinking like, what am I missing,
0: Mom Donnie's trying to work with him.
1: Correct.
0: The Republicans
1: more so than the Republicans.
0: Yeah.
1: That's what
0: crazy?
1: I said. I totally agree. and it's true. And I think like the president being a businessman in his past life, exactly what you just said, like it's deals.
0: Yeah.
1: And you sometimes do deals with people where it's not about you aligning as people 100%. It's about where you align on the deal.
0: Thank you.
1: That's how stuff gets done.
0: See, now we're back to that prostitution intro again.
1: Yeah.
0: You agree on the deal.
1: Back to hookers.
0: None of it matters. UN week. It's just a recurring theme this week all over the big city.
1: Something that unites the world.
0: Yeah, thank you. Thank you. Love is fun. Finally back in the air in New York City with all the things that are going on, Caroline Sunshine. There's a good report out today, as someone who knows politics well, that Newsom and Kamala, he tried to say he's not running if she's running, because he probably didn't think she was running, and he was probably trying to put pressure on the donors to distance themselves from her, which some of them have. But according to the report today, they're both getting smoked, by the way. I don't know that it's going to be a California person.
1: I don't think
0: who's going to be the top of the Democratic ticket.
1: No, I don't think so. I mean, I feel like we've talked about this before. I think it's going to be AOC.
0: I think that, Biden that, still.
1: That's just.
0: I think Biden's the obvious choice, you know. Mayor Pete wants to run. Mayor Pete is at 0% with black people.
1: Yeah.
0: How does that happen? And you know how shameless he is.
1: You have to be a special political talent.
0: He's going to be dressed like Kip from Napoleon Dynamite soon with like the gold chain. He's going to have a girlfriend named LaFonda. He's like,

0: No, I've been straight this whole time. But like, I don't buy it.
1: But it's a great reference.
0: Yeah, well, it's because everybody, it's so weird, but everybody running as a Democrat, whether it's in the midterms or they're going to run in the general, as AOC might, has totally had to do that thing where they're distancing themselves from every position they've ever taken.
1: Yeah.
0: You know, if you ever go out drinking and wake up and look at your phone on Saturday morning and go, oh my God, what did I send? They did that politically. Okay, they're literally looking at their phone on a Saturday morning being like, oh my God, do I tell people I was hacked when I said empty the prisons and abolish ICE?
1: Yes.
0: I don't know.
1: But give people reparations. I didn't mean that. Yeah.
0: Abdul al-Sayed has a lot of that going on. But again, polls say he's winning, but it's so hard for me to come back and say polls say anything. Because in the age of Trump, they've always been so wrong.
1: No, it's true.
0: But at the precipice of every big election, we still go back to them because it's all we have.
1: You know, I agree with you. Like, I don't follow polls that much. I mean, do I follow them? Yes. But do I place weight in them? Not really.
0: Yeah,
1: I actually think polling is a really archaic way of collecting information because a lot of people don't know this, but like, polling is still done via, most of the time they're calling landlines.
0: Yeah.
1: You know how many people have landlines? Now, granted, it skews for an older, older audience.
0: Younger people don't. They don't know what they are. My son doesn't know what a landline is.
1: Right. And so that's how you get these huge, like, silent majority effects is because there's these huge portions of the population that just don't participate in polling, but they do go vote. So I don't follow that as, or I don't place as much weight in that as I do with, I actually think social media nowadays gives you way more of like a real time. And it's the same thing with ratings for shows and everything. Mm-hmm. Social media gives you a way more accurate picture of at least a sentiment analysis around somebody. I'm not going to say it helps me decide who's going to win the election, but it tells me where the energy is. And I do think the energy is with al-Sayed, and it's why I'm hoping that President Trump goes and spends more time in Michigan because he won it twice and he flipped it, you know?
0: Yeah.
1: And I think it'll,
0: he either needs to go more or send Kamala more. Because she was campaigning with him also, you know, and that
1: Do you
0: was
1: think
0: like,
1: they just can't tell her no? I would just tell her no. I would just be like, you can't come.
0: Do you want to know why no one, they say they don't want to tell her no? It's because if she's coming to the event, she gets a car service and they know she's safe. You know? It's just basically more about a designated driver than it is about
1: it's
0: a political
1: for her well-being.
0: Affiliation. You've seen all the clips. I've seen all the clips. There's no way you can tell me she does not day drink. None.
1: I've always said that if she actually leaned into that as her personality, she might have gotten a lot
0: endearing.
1: Closer to winning. Yeah.
0: She should just acknowledge she is like the Billy Madison of politics.
1: Right.
0: She's just there. She's a day drunk mess.
1: I think it could have worked,
0: close
1: actually.
0: Close to power. People would respect
1: just
0: it.
1: Lean into it.
0: That's what Prince Harry did wrong. He should have been like, woe is me, I'm the second string king. He should have just been like, no, it's amazing. I'm the second string king. I'll never be king.
1: Yeah, they always tell you.
0: Yeah.
1: Be yourself in life. And if yourself is a day drinker or a second string king, that's who you are.
0: Amen.
1: And you own it.
0: Which brings us back to the hookers again. We can't get away. It's ratings gold. You bring in Caroline Sunshine, you talk about escorts. We can't. We're picking up affiliates left and right now. But other than that, the best part of the UN for me is that Trump goes in and gives this speech to all these globalists who hate him.
1: Yeah.
0: Kind of reads them their truth. And that's usually my favorite Trump.
1: I remember the first time that he did that.
0: Yeah.
1: I was still working in his first White House, and I remember it was a barn burner of a speech. It was like, listen up. This is not really a real organization, and I'm content if you guys act in your self-interest, as every nation should, and that's what we're doing now.
0: Yeah.
1: And it was like, I know for the people in that room, it was an earthquake.
0: Oh, yeah.
1: You know, and it was much needed and very well delivered.
0: Yeah, all those globalist dirtbags who came here for the free diplomatic parking passes and the food.
1: Private jets, by the way, they lecture all of us on
0: they bring in
1: climate change.
0: Greta Thunberg and they yell
1: carbon emissions and the like.
0: It's my favorite. He actually brought that up today because he was talking about the AI doomers. And he was like, you guys said we were going to die 12 years ago.
1: Super intelligence.
0: I love it. So
1: that's
0: dumb.
1: Right.
0: He is obsessed with renaming things.
1: He's good at it.
0: I know.
1: See, he talked about an AI czar.
0: But SI, super intelligence, is Sports Illustrated. A lot of people know SI is Sports Illustrated.
1: That's also my hooker name. My not hooker name.
0: I thought you were going to say it was AI, Allen Iverson, who was the basketball player. You know what I'm saying? Caroline Sunshine is here, folks, and she's covering a lot. She's covering a lot of ground. Are you getting asked a lot about the White House gig?
1: But no.
0: Really?
1: By you? What do you want to? I don't know anything.
0: Somebody was in my feed today and they were like, Sunshine, maybe she, we should give it to Caroline Sunshine. I was like, man. I don't know. I know Caroline Sunshine. I don't think it's a good idea. I'm kidding.
1: She's like,
0: I
1: she was never. A hooker.
0: I was like,

0: Yeah,
1: I can't let this hooker pick.
0: Like, what do you know about Caroline Sunshine?
1: I've killed a bit now.
0: I'm like, have you seen Pretty Woman? No, I'm kidding. It's not true. But who the hell knows? I think it's an honor just to be nominated. The fact that anyone was even in my thread and was like, Caroline Sunshine could do that job. I'm like, wow. I don't know what Caroline Sunshine's doing. She's hanging out in New York for UN Week, having fun.
1: Working hard.
0: Yeah, I mean, this is what, one room at a time. But I think what honestly is happening, because we are about to get into the stretch run to the midterms and everything like that, I think we're going to have a more focused conversation than the one the nation's having right now. Mm. You know, the summer was kind of like socialists were running and a lot of Democrats trying to distance themselves from them and then do the Big Ten thing.
1: Yeah.
0: But then Obama kind of sent out that memo last week that was like, just say AI is going to kill us all. So we have a cohesive message.
1: Yeah.
0: And I think voter, you know, in terms of the concise nature of a political stretch run, I think it's going to come into focus more. Like, I think this time next week, we're probably not talking as much about AI or whatever. I think the Iran thing has to wrap soon.
1: Yeah.
0: Maybe it'll help politically.
1: Well, and I was thinking about too how sometimes you can be a victim of your own success in life, and good news doesn't sell.
0: No, not at all.
1: And I've seen like the messaging with Republicans on it's common sense versus crazy, and I totally agree with that. But I almost think you have to remind people how bad it was, because I think they've forgotten. Yeah. What I mean by that is people aren't turning on the TV anymore and seeing thousands of illegals coming over the border, because that's not happening anymore.
0: Yeah, yeah.
1: I mean, it's been closed, shut.
0: People kind of forget
1: zero.
0: That.
1: Yeah. And so that good news doesn't sell. You can't put images up on the TV of like, hi, look at your sealed shut border. That just doesn't sell. Mm-hmm. Same thing with, like, you know.
0: So you're saying let a few people in. I'm kidding.
1: Yeah. No.
0: Open it up.
1: For a stunt, just like, no. No, but I'm saying you gotta remind people, like, midterms are about turning out your base, and I just don't think good news sells. I think it's like the tabloids where you gotta make it a little more dramatic and remind everybody, like, this is what it was, and this is what it'll go right back to.
0: Yeah.
1: So, you tracking?
0: I'll turn this bus around.
1: Yeah.
0: He's got to get on the road.
1: Yeah. Wasn't there a Kamala bus thing? Didn't she have something?
0: Do you remember that?
1: There was some bus thing. There was some AI quote she had, too. She was like, AI, first of all, it's two letters.
0: I know. We played that on my show. She's like, it's artificial intelligence.
1: Yeah.
0: It is so funny. My favorite thing about the Kamala campaign, because it sounds like we're not getting a second one, and it's making me nostalgic.
1: We should be so lucky.
0: I loved when they were doing, like, the Zooms for Kamala, like the white dude for Kamala Zoom and stuff.
1: Yes.
0: And every celebrity for Kamala Zoom, because COVID was obviously over by 4 years. But they
1: not in their minds.
0: I know. It was like half that and half nobody really liked her enough to go out in person and campaign.
1: Definitely.
0: They're like, I'll do it via Zoom. If I can do it in sweatpants, I'll endorse you. But if I've got to show up, I'm not showing up.
1: My favorite was the fake phone call.
0: Oh my God. The phone.
1: The phone where it's
0: you could
1: not
0: see that it wasn't
1: on.
0: Connected
1: was
0: to anybody.
1: Great.
0: Kamala was playing Crossy Road on her
1: all
0: phone.
1: Time. That
0: was Frogger? What's going
1: chess.
0: On here?
1: That was a good one. Really good one.
0: Caroline Sunshine. I could stay and chat all day, but there's a
1: me
0: car
1: too.
0: Service taking you to a brownstone on the east side.
1: Yeah, I got work.
0: I don't know what that's about. The great Caroline Sunshine.
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12: Everybody just gathered around, organized, and it was orderly. 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And they chased the kids over the hill. The cops were boxing, there was kids all around them. All of a sudden, cops got trigger happy and shot kids.
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0: that sunshine sticking around. Apparently the John canceled. I don't know what happened.
1: I said I usually work evening, so I'm free during
0: day
1: the day.
0: Ray, yeah, if you see her out during the day, it's like a possum. That's not good. What's even happening over here? But she was sticking around. We were just talking about all things entertainment and showbiz. You said off the air you love Macklemore. You endorse everything he says. Walk us through that. Take us inside your process.
1: What a setup.
0: Some guy who doesn't get sarcasm is like, I can't believe he booked a girl who liked Macklemore. Fox is a bunch of rhinos. I'm going to go watch Newsmax with 13 other people. I've had it. It's all so dumb. But the Macklemore thing I just love because it's, you know, there's a lot of people grandstanding. There's never been like more overconfident, stupid people than we have right now.
1: Yeah, that's true. This is that age.
0: The dumbest people have the most confidence.
1: Don't
0: right
1: they
0: now.
1: Always say, what is it? An idiot in motion will go faster than a genius at rest.
0: Yep.
1: Right?
0: Yeah.
1: There's a lot of that.
0: Which reminds me, we've got to go to break. Back in motion.
1: I got to get back to it.
0: The great Caroline Sunshine. Watch her all over the Fox News channel and any channel. Lucky enough to have her. We miss you already, pal.
1: Thank you.
0: See you, buddy.
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6: I'm Kathleen Maloney. The northeast shoreline is getting pummeled by a nasty nor'easter that won't quit.
7: Winds reached as high as 74 miles an hour in Surf City, and some coastal towns saw up to 3 inches of rain, with more on the way.
6: New Jersey Governor Mikey Sherrill says the storm is causing beach erosion and severe flooding. British police arrest 5 men near an air base used by U.S. forces. President Trump says they're suspected of preparing a terrorist act.
8: Working with Britain, it was an amazing job. We had them under investigation. They were looking to do big damage to our fort. We had them under view for a long time, and we got them.
6: The arrests made in the early morning hours in the town of Welford, about 100 miles west of London. 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
9: You're listening to Super Talk News. I'm Caleb Saylor. the deadline for Mississippi voters to be eligible to cast a ballot in the upcoming midterm elections is rapidly approaching. Secretary of State Michael Watson reminded the public that the deadline to register is October 5th. Registration can be done in person at a voter's local circuit clerk's office or by mail. Absentee voting has also kicked off in Mississippi and will run until October 31st. The process for voting absentee looks a little different this year.
10: It's really going to look like Election Day. You're going to walk in, you're going to request your ballot with your clerk there. You're going to vote that ballot, and then basically just like on Election Day, you'll have the opportunity to put your ballot into the scanner.
9: That was the Secretary of State giving voters a look at how things will go when they cast an absentee ballot this year. For more information, go to supertalk.fm.
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9: A new state law allows the death penalty to be given to those convicted of certain child sex crimes. State Representative Jansen Owen explains.
14: If an individual rapes a child 12 and under, we brought back the death penalties for those horrible criminals. I know that was a huge agenda item, state level agenda item for President Trump's administration. We talked about it at the White House when we visited last year. I was proud to see that pass.
9: He believes the new law will be effective in ensuring that child

0: Child sex offenders face serious consequences for their actions.
1: I'm interested to see that incorporated, how prosecutors and investigators utilize that. 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
0: 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I'm Caleb Saylor.
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1: Oh, you're damn right it is, and we are fired up for a big hour of Fox Across America with your radio buddy Jimmy Failla. We've got Diamond Dave Landau coming by, comedy's sexiest man. Bruce Blakeman, who is the Republican nominee for governor here in the great state of New York. He's really got his work cut out for him. I love Blakeman. I love his policies. But I'm torn because I have a lot of relatives who work for U-Haul, and they are raking it in under Democrat leadership. There's big money to be made right now with everybody fleeing these liberal policies. I'm here. I'm under contract. I do radio and TV. I won't be going anywhere with any luck. So if you want to call in and keep me company, 888-788-9910 is the phone number. Of course, a big topic of conversation today is President Trump sitting down with Xi Jinping at the White House, the world's two biggest superpowers, discussing AI, tariffs, their economic issues, and of course, the, you know, litany of other things. And we also have Benjamin Netanyahu speaking at the UN. That's a big deal because that means every jackass protester in Manhattan is going to be out in the streets today honking and screaming ill-informed takes like genocide. And of course, we've got some midterms to get to because yesterday, the issue of healthcare was brought to the forefront of the conversation by a comic I admire greatly, Bill Burr. And we will get into some of his dopey comments around Luigi Mangione and the killing of United Healthcare CEO Brian Thompson. But regardless of whether you agree or disagree with any of these takes, it doesn't matter. Okay, I am a grown man who plays video games. I am not here to run your life. I'm not here to tell you how to vote. I am just a good old-fashioned talk show host. Brian Brenberg has famously said, I am not an activist. I am an inactivist, if we are going to be clear.
2: You're killing yourself the way you eat. You're a fat f***. Look at you.
1: No, whoa. I'm not going to take that drop. I'm down 18 pounds since Labor Day. 18 pounds. That's how fat I got, though. If you eat yogurt and a salad for a week, you lose a lot of weight because it's not supposed to be on your body.

0: But as I sit here right now on the radio talking to you, I am only 240 pounds.
1: Don't call him a fat pig.
0: There's nothing worse than losing 20 pounds and looking like a guy who needs to lose 30 pounds.
1: Sir, please do not call him a fat pig.
0: Fine. Okay, but let's get to this since I brought up my well-being and this the shape I'm in. Because the big talk on the Democratic side of the aisle is healthcare. There's a big push for them. Groceries are too expensive. Gas is too high. Never mind that gas was higher under them. Never mind that groceries were higher under them. They're not the party in power. So if you're the Republicans, you are the party in power. You're going to bear the brunt of the polls for everything people are unhappy about. And you're not going to win at the midterms by going, see, it was higher under Democrats. Yeah, great. But you were brought into lower prices. And prices are still going up at a slower rate than they did under Democrats. But are the prices actually going down under Trump? They're not. They're continuing to go up at a slower rate. But again, that is not an overture to people who are struggling financially. If you say to them, well, prices are going up, but they're not going up as fast, congratulations. You've just thrown a drowning man a sofa. Okay. But one of the focal points for the Democrats is healthcare. I want to hear this Bill Burr clip really quick. It's him talking to Rolling Stone magazine. Bill Burr's had a phenomenal career. He's a really great comic. Like when they were giving out HBO specials in the early aughts and guys were getting them like Patrice O'Neill and Bill Burr and DC Benny, you know, guys that were really big players on the New York City club scene. I considered him as good as anybody that was doing comedy in that window of time. And he's, you know, pretty good now. But he married a woke liberal woman who I really do believe has kind of broken his compass. His comedy instincts seem a little off because he's rallying to a lot of the wrong causes. A good example here is him talking about the death of United Healthcare CEO Brian Thompson and saying that all of these CEOs shouldn't have been getting more security in the aftermath of the Luigi Mangione murder. They should have been thinking about how their actions affect the world. Which really is the equivalent of saying, look at what she was wearing, Your Honor. She wanted to get raped. I mean, it really is that dopey of a take. But the reason it's specifically stupid is because Bill Burr, representing the liberal side of this argument, fails to acknowledge or incorporate the reality that the liberals are entirely 100% responsible for your healthcare costs because they were the ones who passed the bill with zero Republican support.
2: He knows what he's talking about.
0: At least one of us does. Here it is, clip 7.
3: This is an American company. What's going on here? And they all seem to function like the CIA. Which is really sort of like indicative of that you're kind of doing something wrong. I mean, if you look at all of this stuff, like the response to the Luigi thing was not to be like, well, hey, maybe we need to look at what we're doing. If what we're doing makes some crazy person do this, their response was to take their faces off of the internet and get security. It's like, you don't think you need to examine? You know what I mean? It's like, you're not the president. You're just the CEO of a business.
0: Yes, but you're a human being that doesn't want to get shot. And when one side of the aisle is normalizing the idea of shooting CEOs if you don't like something. Okay, and mind you, this was not done by a guy who was economically strapped by anything United Healthcare was doing. Luigi Mangione's family, one of the richest families in America, he didn't even have a claim denied. He just had a bad back and he was crazy and decided to become a martyr and kill a United Healthcare CEO. And he's rewarded with thousands of girls sitting outside the courtroom saying they want to marry the guy. I mean, think about that for a second.
4: What the hell is the world coming to?
0: I don't know. But Bill Burr, when he says, well, you know, these CEOs, think about what you're doing. If people are shooting you, maybe doing a bad job. Okay, well, if they're doing a bad job, that means Barack Obama passed the worst healthcare bill in the history of the world. Okay.
5: I don't see you doing any better in the booty department.
0: That should be the real referendum. As the Democrats push healthcare in the midterms. Well, healthcare is too expensive. Okay, great. You're in charge of it. So if you're here to tell us healthcare is too expensive and we're all living under the system you put in place, in theory, that would disqualify you from playing a role in shaping the future of healthcare in this country. Obamacare is such a disaster. The prices are so high that Democrats are okay with you killing the CEO of a healthcare company. That is an admission of failure by them. Okay, there's no way around that. But somebody like Bill Burr, who's just trying to gravitate towards where he thinks the cool part of the zeitgeist happens to be, it's no different than Macklemore taking the side of, you know, Hamas. Macklemore's biggest song is about gay marriage. It's called Same Love. Macklemore just announced he's going on a Free Palestine tour in Dublin, Paris, and London. But you know why he's not going into actual Gaza to do any of this stuff? Because they would kill

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1: On the side of Palestine who kills gay people, you go, oh, this guy's dumb. He doesn't fully understand the issue. But that doesn't mean anything. He's got the relevance now. He's going to go on tour. He thinks he's going to be like a revolutionary. Like, I'm a Colin Kaepernick. I'm sticking up for the man. Okay, but you're wrong. Okay, it's the same thing with Bill Burr. Oh, I think that's so badass. You're cool with a healthcare CEO getting killed. Okay, but the party you support is the reason people are shooting at healthcare CEOs. So maybe you ought to examine your party, you know, instead of what's left of your joke book. But the problem is he did marry a woke woman on the left.
2: Everything woke turns to
1: and their emotions are their facts. That's where the genocide claim comes from. Yesterday, this is an interesting clip I'll play for you, okay? Nobody listening to the show, I would say maybe 1% of you like Jessica Tarloff. A lot of people hate Tarloff. I love her personally, as does everybody here at Fox. Whoever you tell me your favorite Fox personality is, has a genuinely good relationship with Jessica Tarloff. They hang out off the air. We all do. We're all friends here. Okay, and the reason you hate her is we let her espouse liberal views that you vehemently disagree with. We do that because Fox is actually participating in this thing called America, where the country was not built on agreement. It was built on respectful, healthy disagreement. Okay, you didn't have to co-sign every word out of a person's mouth to value them in society. That's why the Constitution is written up the way it is. We understand there are going to be divergent viewpoints, and the way you make sure one side doesn't force its ideology down the throat of everybody else who doesn't agree with it is by enforcing a series of checks and balances that exist in our Constitution. Okay, so we're happy to bring Jessica Tarloff on and represent the liberal worldview. And no matter how unpopular it is, at least you're having a conversation that's mindful of where the other side stands. Okay, but the reason I bring Jessica up is in this case, you're probably going to love what she did. She hosts a podcast with Scott Galloway, and they had Abdul Al-Sayed on yesterday. And on the podcast, there's not a lot of Tarloff talking in this exchange, but on the podcast, Scott Galloway asks Abdul Al-Sayed, if he even understands what a genocide is. Because every single person on the left that's calling Hamas a genocide is absolutely positively wrong about what they're saying. It's not a genocide. The population has gone up in Gaza since this conflict began. A genocide is a systematic targeting of a specific race or religion that you want to wipe off the face of the earth, which is why things like the Holocaust saw 6 million fewer Jews. You know, where things like Armenia, things that went on in Rwanda, saw 80% and 90% decreases in specific populations because they were targeted and horrifically wiped out. Okay, in Gaza, it's not 60, it's not 80, it's not 90. It's 3% of military-aged men who are members of a terror group that have been killed. And what's interesting is when they tell you it's a genocide and all these 16,000 Palestinian children have died, do you know what they consider a child in those statistics? Anyone fighting in the military for Hamas.
3: Correcto mundo.
1: So it's very misleading. But they're trying to weaponized sentiment by creating a moral equivalence between Israel and Hamas. Sure, Hamas killed 2,000 people, but Israel went way too far in fighting back. And who makes those rules? It's a war. Somebody paraglides into a rave during a religious holiday and kills 2,000 Israelis. You tell me what their response is supposed to. Are they allowed to just kill 2,000? Are they allowed to wipe out the entire group and the upper brain trust that made it possible? I'd like to think yes, that was our aim after 9/11. For killing the same amount of people in a much larger country, America, than Israel. But here is Scott Galloway, to his credit, to Jessica Tarloff's credit, asking Abdul Al-Sayed if he even understands what a genocide is, seeing as he uses the word so much. Clip three.
4: As a Jew, I find it entirely unfair and not accurate to describe what's happening in Israel as a genocide. My understanding of the definition of a genocide is the purposeful extermination of a people based on their religion, their ethnicity, or their nationality. Going from 15 million to 9 million in Europe of Jews was a genocide, 40%. Wiping out 70% of the Tutsi population, that was a genocide. A third of the Cambodian population, that was a genocide. 3% of the

0: Gazan population has been killed. And typically a genocide doesn't involve shipping in polio vaccines or 2,500 calories a day or dropping leaflets or leaving voicemails telling civilians to vacate an area where they have been purposely embedded in military targets. Do you understand why Jews such as myself find your description of what's happening in Israel and in Gaza as a genocide as disqualifying?
1: Give him credit. That's Jessica Tarlow's podcast. Here's Abdul Al-Sayed trying to clarify clip four.
2: So I understand why that you would make the argument, but let me just also push back. When people use dehumanizing language against a people, when they bomb their hospitals and their schools, when they attempt to displace them from where they are with the argument that, well, you know, they're all Arabs. These other people speak the same language. They might as well just be shipped over there. That seems to me to be deliberate targeting. So, you know, I would ask you, do you understand why somebody who's been thinking about this question, looking at it, connecting the dots between the language that is used and the outcomes that were created, would then label it that way?
1: So that's Abdul Al-Sayed saying, yeah, but you guys use bad language to talk about militants in Hamas. So to hear Abdul Al-Sayed say it, okay, people getting killed intentionally by Hamas, who doesn't recognize the right of Jewish people to exist, and from the river to the sea means we will wipe them off the face of the earth. Okay, Hamas is literally trying to commit a genocide. And in the process, they're getting their asses handed to them by Israel, but people like McLemore can't tell the difference. And they think they're on the right side of the issue, no differently than Bill Burr thought he was on the right side of the United Healthcare issue. Okay, but a lot of people are waking up to the reality that your emotions are not your facts. No matter how much digital dopamine you get off those likes that they give you on Twitter for saying the stupid stuff.
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8: Officer Joshua Johnson of the Cook County Sheriff's Office in Illinois is partnered up with AJ the Bloodhound, who comes complete with big floppy ears and a magnificent

0: Magnificent nose. AJ's helped track down plenty of missing people, but Officer Johnson says when she's off duty, she's really off duty.
1: They're part of the family. We treat them just as we would any other dog, but they're spoiled. They're very spoiled. We take great care of them.
0: AJ gets a special diet.
1: AJ in particular is on a raw diet, so she's very spoiled when it comes to eating. Lots of fruits, lots of vegetables. Occasionally we'll have a cheat day.
0: He says she's still got a few years left on the job, but when she's ready to quit, she's going to get even more spoiled.
1: Our dog retires. We're able to keep the dog at home.
0: Take a pause. Jill Nato, Fox News.
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0: They're playing Duran Duran on Fox across America. That's how you know things are getting serious. Bruce Blakeman, he is the Republican nominee for governor here in the great state of New York. He's going to be joining us in the very next segment. He's trying to close the gap on Kathy Hochul. Currently has a single-digit lead over Blakeman. Biggest problem we have in New York, a lot of you are dealing with this on the West Coast. If you're going to come see me in Santa Rosa October 24th, you'll probably hear this in conversation. The heavy concentration of liberals in urban areas, you know, really do cost states their entire reputation in the world. Because everybody thinks California is nuts. But the truth is, if you drive California, it's aesthetically the nicest state in the country. It's gorgeous. You could ski and surf within an hour of each other. It's bananas. It's so nice. Drive the 399 past Mammoth. Go to Lake Tahoe. Or heaven forbid you get on the PCH and drive the Pacific Coast Highway down the Big Sur or something. Like, it'll actually change your life to go over the Bixby Bridge. You'd be like, my God, what is this? Okay, that being said, everybody thinks California is a bunch of moonbats because it's run by a bunch of moonbats who preside in places like San Diego, Los Angeles, and San Francisco. And that does most of the heavy lifting in a statewide race, and it outshines the Orange Counties of the world where there are actual sane, rational people who just work hard and pay taxes and enjoy a middle-class lifestyle like you and me. New York has the same problem. It's the city and four of the five boroughs. Okay, you go into Brooklyn, you go into Queens, yeah, everybody's pretty damn liberal. You go out to Staten Island, it's the opposite. Okay, Staten Island voted for Trump. I believe he got 127% of the vote. Okay, they're pretty conservative. And they hate Mom Donnie and all the other garbage happening here in the city. But the reality is, okay, for a guy like Bruce Blakeman to win a statewide race against Kathy Hochul, he has to overcome that heavy concentration of liberals here in the city, the ones who voted for Mom Donnie. Okay, he does that by scoring bigger points upstate in a lot of those towns, you know, like Utica, where we're being heard on WIBX right now. Okay, and he scores those points by prioritizing New Yorkers over foreigners who are getting shielded by sanctuary status, over people in this country illegally that are getting stipends under the current government, free housing, free health care. Imagine a guy running for office that wants to prioritize the people in his state instead of the people coming here illegally. My goodness.
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0: Well, this is a big damn deal. Because joining us now on the show is the current county executive of Nassau County here on Long Island, where I reside. But with any luck, the future governor of the great state of New York, His Excellency Bruce Blakeman, returns to the show against his better judgment. Hey, man.
1: Hey, it's great to be back. Thank you for having me.
0: But is it, though? I feel like if I listen closely, you're firing a publicist in the background right now.
1: Well, listen, you're known for giving good headache. What can I tell you?
0: That's enough out of you. Well, listen, you're speaking to a lot of people, obviously, on WOR right now down here in the city, but even upstate in places like Utica on WIBX or WBEN in Buffalo, they are enwrapped in this race, okay? And I want you to understand this. Of all the people I talk to in a given week, whether it's a ball player, it's someone in the president's cabinet, there is nothing people are more passionate about than turning New York around. Do you have anything optimistic to share with these people? And don't be too self-conscious, because my listeners have been drinking for about 2 hours by now.
1: Well, listen, first of all, the polling is excellent.
0: Yep.
1: Don't believe the university polls. Those are all woke polls.
0: Yep.
1: But our polling is excellent. We're in the margin of error, which means basically we're in a virtual dead heat. People say, Bruce, how can you win in a blue state? And my reply is, how can I lose when Kathy Hochul has a 58% unapproval rating, 58%. And people don't like her because we're the highest tax state in America. Our electric bills are 70% higher than the national average. And she is the most pro-criminal governor in the United States of America. So the fact is, every day, another Democrat comes up to me and says, Bruce, I'm a lifelong Democrat. I've never voted Republican in my life. I'm voting for you this year. I'm voting Republican this year. My party has gone insane. So that's where the difference is going to be.
0: Yep. 100%. We're talking to Bruce Blakeman. You know, I'm torn because obviously I have great conversations with you. But on the Hochul side, I have a lot of cousins that work for U-Haul, and they're making a lot of money off this governor right now. Raking it in. It used to be my TV buddies who bought the round of drinks. Now it's my U-Haul buddies that have all the cash because everybody's going to friggin' Florida. So you understand my predicament.
1: No, listen, they're going to make a lot more money because they're going to come back.
0: True that. There you go.
1: They'll have to come back. And let me tell you something. I was with Ron DeSantis a couple of months ago, and we were at a dinner together, sitting next to each other. He said, Bruce, you know, I have mixed feelings about your race. I really want you to win because I love New York, but I'm the beneficiary of Kathy Hochul's terrible management of that state. So I said, listen, I know how you feel, Governor, because when I go down to Boca Raton to visit my son and I go to a restaurant, there's more New Yorkers there than there are Floridians. So that's part of the problem.
0: Yeah.
1: We are number 50 in that economic outlook. This state is in a death spiral. I want to pull us out of that death spiral. I want to make people happy again, put more money in people's pockets, let them make the decisions on how they want to spend their money, not Kathy Hochul and Zohran Mamdani.
0: Yeah, imagine that. Let me ask you this. As it pertains to the data centers, she doesn't really seem to be, you know, in the market for anything that might actually improve upstate New York. Where do you weigh in on stuff like that?
1: So local officials in upstate New York have concerns about data centers.
0: Fair.
1: But that's no reason to ban them.
0: Yeah.
1: You got to figure it out. And Kathy Hochul says she needs time to figure it out. What have you been doing as governor?

0: for the last 4 years. Okay.
1: Yeah.
0: And you know what? I figured it out because I got the data developers together and I got the local government people together. And I said to the local government official, what are your concerns? What are you worried about? They said water supply. Okay. I went back to the data centers. How are you going to solve the water supply issue? They said, Bruce, we'll put in recirculation systems so we don't tax the water supply system of any community we're in. What are the other concerns of the local government? Utility prices. They're afraid that the utility costs will go up because these need a lot of energy.
1: Mm-hmm.
0: The Data Developer Center said, we'll generate our own energy and we'll develop 120% of what we need. The other 20% we'll give back to the host community and lower their utility bills. So that's a win for them. And then, of course, property tax stability. And the data development centers have told me we will guarantee property tax stability so people's property taxes don't go up in the host community. So the fact is, by just sitting down with both sides and working it out, it can be a win-win.
1: Yeah.
0: Kathy Hochul just banned the number one business in the world. This is the emerging business in the world. Mm-hmm. And instead of trying to figure out how to make it work and create jobs, create prosperity, she just says no because she's been sleeping on the job for the last 4 years. She doesn't know what she's doing. She's the worst governor in America.
1: A lot of people feel that way. We're talking to Bruce Blakeman. He's your Republican nominee for governor here in the great state of New York. New York's in a rebuild right now. It's like a sports franchise. We've won a lot of championships. You know, now we need a new GM to come in and turn over the roster, so to speak. And there is a lot of optimism. I saw the same poll you did within the margin of error, which I think a lot of people like. And I think the reality is a lot of these polls also just really can't account for what that sentiment is upstate because they talk to a lot of heavily liberal concentrations like New York City. You know, and New York definitely does not share the values of Utica. Like when you look at a mayor like Mamdani, there's nobody in Utica going, man, I wish somebody would show up and give away free stuff. Okay, they know you've got to work and they don't want the tax debt that comes from the free stuff.
0: Yeah, well, listen, you're absolutely right. But remember this, Zohran Mamdani only got 51% of the vote in New York.
1: Mm-hmm.
0: That means 49% of the people voted against him.
1: Yeah.
0: So we also think there are a tremendous amount of people in New York City who are fed up with Zohran Mamdani and the far left wing of the Democrat Socialists that are anti-Semitic, anti-Christian and anti-American and anti-business.
1: You know, it's a great point you make. I saw this commercial, okay, of you the other day, and it was an opposition commercial, and they were trying to call you like Trump's favorite governor or MAGA governor. I don't think that's an insult, and I don't think the average person does either, because Trump, for whatever people's feelings are about him, you can't deny the fact that he is literally putting the country first in a way that nobody has in a long time.
0: Well, listen, I have a lot of people that support me, mm-hmm. that don't support President Trump.
1: Fair.
0: And then I've got a hell of a lot of people who like the fact that I'm willing to put New Yorkers first. We are spending $8 billion under Kathy Hochul on illegal migrants who claim asylum. They get free food, free housing, free transportation, and a free cell phone. They get more than New Yorkers get.
1: Yeah.
0: If you're working in New York right now, and God forbid you lost your job, you'd get less benefits than someone from a foreign country who came to New York and claims asylum. That's not right. That's wrong.
1: Yeah.
0: It's bizarre. So I'm going to put New Yorkers first. We're going to take that money, cut taxes, cut utility bills, invest in our infrastructure, invest in our schools, invest in our hospitals, and make New Yorkers happy again because they're miserable under Kathy Hochul.
1: No, I agree. 1,000%. I mean, it's funny because even at the taxi level, obviously I spend a lot of time driving a cab. My actual cab driving constituents hate her because of the congestion tax. Okay. I mean, what a railroad that was, because first and foremost, what the Democrats who run New York did is they caused the congestion. They got rid of all the vehicle lanes, turned them into bike lanes, bus lanes, pedestrian malls. And now we're all sitting in traffic and they're charging us extra for the privilege. So you pay the freaking toll to get in. And then there's an additional $9 punch in the nuts just because. So if you were the governor of New York, okay, would you take a look at that congestion tax and possibly repeal it?
0: I would try very hard to repeal it because It's nothing more than a tax on the middle class.

0: class. Think about it. Your taxpayer dollars paid for that public road.
1: Yeah.
0: And now they're charging you an additional tax for the privilege of driving for a road that you already paid for.
1: Yep.
0: And by the way, if you're living up in Utica, Syracuse, Rome, Buffalo, Rochester, any place in upstate New York, out on Long Island, in Queens, in Brooklyn, in the Bronx, any of the five boroughs, Hudson Valley, let me tell you something. Their goal is to put congestion pricing everywhere. If you're in Brooklyn, they're going to put it on Flatbush Avenue. If you're in Queens, they're going to put it on Queens Boulevard.
1: Yep.
0: So I'm telling you right now, this is their design to tax everybody for the privilege of driving because they want to get rid of cars.
1: Yeah.
0: Which, good luck with that.
1: I know. They want everybody on mass transit. This is the problem. They keep doing this to me in the city. They're like, we want everybody to take the subway. I'm like, yeah, well, the problem is half the people on the subway don't have pants on right now. Okay? So how about we clean up the subway before we migrate over to the subway as our main method of transportation? It drives me crazy. And I will, it's interesting because I'll be up in Cortland this weekend. My son goes to college up there and I'll go see him. It's parents' weekend. And that is a hot topic, is people keep talking about the congestion scam because they know they're trying to do it. I mean, if you're the governor, it's not going to happen in Albany. But if she sits around and has her way, she wishes it would happen in Albany because they like doing these. They're like virtue taxes because they're basically just ripping off the middle class, but they're doing it in the name of like this good cause. Like, we're going to save the environment by putting Jimmy on the bus. That's kind of that's how they justify it. But all it is an end around to rip off the middle class.
0: And that's why our utility bills are 70% higher than the national average because of Kathy Hochul's green energy scam, putting solar farms in upstate New York that are under snow 3 months out of the year. It makes no sense. Or wind turbines 60 stories high in the middle of the ocean that half the time they don't even spin.
1: Wow.
0: What could be more expensive than building in the middle of the ocean, produces very little energy. And you know what? We are sitting on one of the largest natural gas reserves in the world in New York. And Kathy Hochul says no.
1: Yeah.
0: No extraction of that natural gas, even though it would drive down utility costs materially, create jobs, create economic activity, create prosperity. And she says no, just so she can tell her lefty friends that she's all green. While a Democrat right over the border, governor of Pennsylvania, Josh Shapiro, he's laughing because he's extracting that natural gas from the same reserve. They're driving around in brand new Cadillac Escalades in Pennsylvania, and their utility costs are more than half of what they are in New York. So shame on Kathy Hochul.
1: Yep. No, it is a racket. And it's like the common thread here in every issue we talk about is that the middle class is not even making the medal podium under Kathy Hochul. They're not a top three priority. Okay. You're middle class right now in New York. You're lucky to crack the top 10. But since we're talking about the standings, your Bills are 2-0. Are you feeling good?
0: I'm feeling real good about the Bills. I'm a little disappointed in the Jets.
1: Well,
0: I thought that was the game they could win.
1: Yeah.
0: Although, you know,
1: that was a tough team.
0: But,
1: yeah. If you've watched the Jets longer, nobody who's been watching the Jets their whole life was surprised by the outcome, though. You know.
0: And you know, well, I know. And listen, and the Giant game. You know, last year we lost Cam Scadaboo. Now we've lost Jackson Dart. I was really looking forward to seeing the two of them playing together because they're both excellent offensive weapons. So that's a big blow to the Giants. So our only hope this year in New York are the Bills, I think.
1: Yeah, no, we're all in on the Bills and that fancy new stadium. If it's a now or never. And don't forget, last time when the Yankees opened their new stadium, they won a championship that year. So there's some good momentum that comes with a new stadium, some fresh beer taps. I think things are looking up in Buffalo. You definitely did good.
0: And a new governor.
1: How about let's go?
0: New governor.
1: Let's go. We love all of this. We'll be in touch about some TV. Hopefully we could fit that into your schedule.
0: Because
1: I have a good racket. I have a good game I want to play with you on TV where my staff has worked out some alternative ways to run the state of New York. And since you are Bruce Blakeman, we want to call the segment Pump the Blakes. And you can tell us if it's a good idea or you want to step on the Blakes because we're crazy. I do believe it'll make broadcast history. So we'll flash the bat signal off the air, okay?
0: Excellent. We love that. Thank you so much. It's always a pleasure being with you.
1: You too.
0: May God bless you and everybody that's listening. Thank you.
1: You're the best. We'll see you soon. The great Bruce Blakeman, within the margin of error against Kathy Hochul. And the thing we love about Bruce Blakeman, because he was the county executive here in Nassau County where I grew up, is you look at Nassau County, if you wanted to do the stats on this, it has the lowest crime rates in the country. The man prioritizes quality of life. Quality of life means a lot of things. But first and foremost, it means not letting criminals and sanctuary migrant, you know, South American street gangs run your cities. It means not kicking you in the nuts every time you start your car with a stupid congestion fee. It means not getting in the way of fracking, which is the most abundant resource we have upstate. And oh, yeah, I understand you read some negative things about data centers, most of which is funded by a Chinese influence campaign because they don't want us winning the AI race. But the reality of the data centers for a lot of these towns are going to become those factories that left, where they lower your property taxes, they revitalize downtowns, and yes, they come with additional jobs and revenue for the region. Okay, they matter, and they're not going anywhere. Like, it is a statement of fact that they will be opening all over the country. If they don't wind up opening near you, it's because one of the left-wing climate ideologues won the argument and convinced you they were going to kill everybody, and in the process, they will have just killed your economy. And they're doing so in the name of some green energy agenda that's not real. Every single country in Europe that was trying to go green and use renewables is now building coal plants left and right. If you don't believe me, ask Germany. Now imagine that Germany, that's doing emergency builds on coal plants, is in a tenth the size of America.
2: We cannot run the greatest economy by putting fairy dust and unicorn urine in our cars.
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0: 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Fox Across America.
1: Jimmy Fallon doing the damn thing. Dave Landau coming by in the next hour. Been booking a lot of comedians lately. Everybody's like, what's going on, Jimmy? To bring in the serious people. Okay, there are none. Do you follow the news? Macklemore's going on a tour called Free Palestine. Do you know what he's not touring near? Palestine, Gaza, that whole part of the world. Why? Because they don't align with the values that he raps about. It's the dumbest time there's ever been to be alive. His biggest song is about gay marriage. He's going on a tour in support of people who don't support gay marriage.
2: What the hell were you thinking?
1: Dude, if you go sing Same Love in Gaza, you get thrown off a building and lit on fire. And you understand he's doing this as a middle finger to America, the one place that shares the values that he raps about. That's what I mean. We're being plagued by overconfident, stupid people who think they're on the right side of everything because their confirmation bias, their phone algorithm continues to feed them, has convinced them they know what they're talking about. Remember this. Self-awareness. Put it somewhere in the back of your brain. Your phone wants you to feel right about everything because the better you feel looking at your phone, the more advertising they can sell you.
2: Money, money, money, money, money, money, money.
1: Your phone is not there to make sure the Republicans beat the Democrats or good wins over bad or you win the girl and get the job. Your phone is there so someone can sell advertising.
3: We're paying in cash.
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8: Fox News, I'm Carmen Roberts. A monster nor'easter is affecting some 40 million Americans from the Jersey Shore up to Massachusetts, and Fox's Brandi Campbell is at Boston Harbor.
9: This nor'easter is finally weakening, but we're still feeling the impacts. We're here in Hall, Mass. Some of the coastal communities seeing significant coastal flooding over the last few days. With rain still on the forecast for a couple days, we do have a flash flood risk in place through Monday for parts of the Northeast.
8: The storms flooded streets, knocked out power, disrupted flights, and downed trees, one killing a man in Brooklyn, New York. After President Trump rejected Iran's proposal to reopen the Strait of Hormuz, Iran's foreign minister tells NBC's Meet the Press,
0: We trust ourselves. We are ready for diplomacy. We are ready for war at the same time.
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3: I'm Kelly Bennett for SuperTalk Mississippi News. Plans to build a new visitor center and make structural improvements at the Vicksburg National Military Park are moving forward. The Senate unanimously approved the Vicksburg National Military Park Boundary Modification Act, and now it heads to the desk of President Trump. Senator Cindy Hyde-Smith calls this a monumental step that'll give the state the ability to tell the complete story of the Siege of Vicksburg for generations to come. Senator Roger Wicker says the legislation supports efforts to keep the story of Vicksburg alive and accessible for students, families, and visitors. The Siege of Vicksburg was a decisive Union victory that gave the North control of the Mississippi River and split the Confederacy in two during the American Civil War.
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3: Historically, the party that controls the White House loses congressional seats in the midterms, but political analyst Mandy Gunas-Sekera believes there are a lot of policies Republicans can lean in on.
11: One of the best outcomes in this administration is domestic security, the border, immigration. Not too long ago, illegal aliens were causing massive crime all throughout this country, to the point where college girls couldn't go out for a run without worrying if they were literally going to be hunted down and murdered by someone who shouldn't be in this country anyway. President Trump has shut that down in a significant way.
3: Voter turnout will be key. Fewer Americans vote in midterm elections than in presidential elections. About 60% of eligible voters will cast ballots in presidential election years, compared to about 40% for midterms.
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1: You're damn right it is, and we are fired up in this hour to broadcast across the country, around the world. We actually have an affiliate in Guam. That's a real thing. They're 14 hours ahead of us. All I want from our Guam affiliate is the score to tonight's football games.
2: Please.
1: You know what I mean? You guys are 14 hours ahead of us. You know things. And joining us now is a woman who has an interest in betting football. She is a superstar over at Barstool Sports. Am I reading this the way you wrote it down?
2: Yeah. I slid you a piece of paper.
1: And she is making her debut on Fox News Saturday night this weekend.
2: I am.
1: That is a big damn deal. Casey Smith in the house, and the crowd goes wild.
2: I'm happy to be here. I heard you yelling, wondering where I was just now.
1: At the top of the hour.
2: Yeah, but it's because Will kept me on his podcast too long.
1: Oh, you did do Will Cain's podcast, and this audience is not going to hold that against you. Okay.
2: You know,
1: they want to instinctively, but I understand. I'm a guy who bridges the gap. In
2: I want to hold it against myself, too.
1: No, I could see it on you. I could say that sense
2: well,
1: of disgust.
2: He pissed me off today. We talked college football. He's just being pompous. Okay.
1: So we'll get into that. Casey Smith is here. We're going to talk about her on again, off again friendship with Will Cain.
2: Yes.
1: There's a lot to get to in the world. Of course, we'll talk about your big appearance on Fox News Saturday night.
2: I'm excited.
1: And everybody listening around the world. 888-788-9910 if you want to try to squeeze in, but it doesn't look like Casey's going to let you.
2: No.
1: Quickly, why were you fighting with Will Cain?
2: Well, you know, he went to Texas and I went to A&M. A&M had a very poor showing last week, and he just gets so arrogant, you know, he really does. And it's just like somebody needs to bring him down.
1: Yeah, no, Will's very pretty.
2: And he's like getting prettier by the moment.
1: Yeah.
2: Like he's losing that like rugged Texas part of him. And I think deep down he doesn't like that. So I will remind him of that.
1: He's trying to hold on to it. Is that what you're saying? Because he sees TV taking him out. Sucking him out of the cowboy boots.
2: So you'll understand this because you're a New Yorker. You get it. Like he was trying to convince me that I code left because of how I dress, because I'm in New York. And he was like, you know, you have basically intentionally coded left. And I was like, well, no, I just dress the way I dress.
1: Oh, because she's in like baggy jeans and a sweatshirt.
2: But he's like, you wear your Nikes and stuff. I'm like, or I just like it.
1: Meaning you'd wear that somewhere else.
2: I wear it when I'm in Texas.
1: Thank you.
2: And he was like, well.
1: To be clear, if you were going to code left in New York, you would be wearing a hijab right now.
2: Yeah.
1: You'd have your
2: face
1: covered.
2: My hair would be blue.
1: Yeah.
2: Your hair
1: would be blue. Your face would be covered. And you'd have a Mom Donnie pin on.
2: I wouldn't be wearing a gigantic diamond cross. I wouldn't I don't know.
1: Or a Star of David.
2: I wouldn't be it was one of those conversations. So he's got me fired up today, Jimmy.
1: All right. I respect your passion.
2: Yeah. You know, he's just full of it a little bit, but I'm happy to be here with you and I'm really happy to do your TV show.
1: Yeah, it's a big deal. You know who's on this weekend?

0: George Santos, former congressman turned OnlyFans model. Yes. Ivan Drago played Dolph Lundgren.
1: Incredible.
0: In Rocky IV. He played the Russian in Rocky IV.
1: Yeah, no, I'm very excited
0: about that. That's a big damn deal.
1: Huge.
0: He's in The Expendables. He's in Creed 2.
1: Love Creed.
0: So there you go.
1: Big Michael B. Jordan fan.
0: It's a funny story. Me and Mikey met him once at a basketball game. He's a pretty nice guy.
1: Michael B. Jordan?
0: Yes. Nice enough. I'll show you a picture later.
1: What's he smell like?
0: It's interesting. Okay. Are you ready for this?
1: I'm ready.
0: Because we were in like at a basketball game in like that VIP area type thing. So he actually smelled like a bar.
1: Which is fine. Yeah. I just feel like he has to wear like the best cologne.
0: Oh, yeah, definitely.
1: He looks like a guy.
0: You know actually wears the best cologne in the world, by the way?
1: Matthew McConaughey.
0: No, Mike Tyson. Mike Tyson and Michael Jackson wore the same discontinued French perfume that was $89,000 a bottle.
1: And you know that Matthew McConaughey, I don't know if he still, I have not met him, that for a while he did the whole like, he wouldn't wear deodorant because he believed women like were attracted to the actual scent of a man. I'm like, if anybody can get away with it, it's Matthew McConaughey.
0: Yeah. Matthew McConaughey is so hot. Ugh. They let him drive around and just talk to himself in commercials. There's no script.
1: And I would just watch it over and over. And listen, he's a University of Texas guy. I hate those people. He gets a pass.
0: We're talking to Casey Smith. She's very worked up about a lot of things today.
1: You got me coming in hot, okay?
0: I didn't understand. I'm making a note about something for the show, though. That's so funny. Watch this. So, as we sit here talking, okay, about all of these things, the men and the whatever.
1: Oh, boy.
0: No, I was talking about this earlier. Okay, there's a Kamala Harris clip that's going pretty viral today. Because Kamala Harris actually talks like a Matthew McConaughey commercial. Do you know, like we said, when he eats the bag of edibles and he drives around in Lincoln?
1: The Lincoln commercials, which was from his True Detective personality. Yeah.
0: Which, again, he is just, you know, you could buy a roller skate for a rattlesnake, but if you don't have a microwave, he ain't going to fix the oil in your car. And women like you throw their bras at the screen and buy Lincoln.
1: Correct, yes. Yeah.
0: Thank you.
1: Like,
0: I respect
1: who needs porn?
0: Tell me.
1: Can I say porn on this?
0: Yeah, come on this show. The bar is so, we don't even have the bar. I can't say the bar. We lost the bar. It's not low. It's gone. Yeah. We don't even know where it is.
1: Fair.
0: Tell me if this doesn't sound a little bit like a Matthew McConaughey ramble in a commercial. Let's start with the folding chair, clip 14.
2: We cannot let any circumstance, situation, or election take our power from us. If we are not in the room, Shirley Chisholm talked about it. If you're not at the table, bring a folding chair, otherwise you might be on the menu. Conflating two people's sentences, you know that.
0: If you're not at the table, bring a folding chair. They might eat you. Like, that almost sounds like you know what I mean?
1: So here's my thing. When she speaks this way, and like, I don't care who she is. She could be a random person on the street. She could be an actress, whatever. The words coming out of her mouth, it's like a struggle.
0: Yeah.
1: So she's not delivering, and it's not even the delivery. I mean, you know, you're a comedian, you get that. Like, the delivery is everything. I'm talking about the actual way the words sound.
0: Yeah.
1: It's like there's some sort of gate in her mouth that it's like she has to pass in order to say these words.
0: It's called Merlot.
1: as a wine girl myself, but I mean, she thinks she's saying something so profound.
0: Yes.
1: And I can't get past how it sounds to even know if it's profound or not.
0: That's the thing. It's not.
1: Exactly.
0: If you hear the AI thing, the AI clip is the bigger clip today, and it's her trying to explain the algorithm.
1: Okay.
0: And it's magical, and you should hear it because I heard it. Clip 11.
3: They're trying to dumb people down. With the assumption that people don't have any interest beyond what they've already seen. Think about that.
4: Oh, yeah, the algorithm.
3: Right, but the algorithm suggesting I have no more interest because I'm looking at this yellow flower. I'm only interested in yellow flowers.
4: So here's more yellow flowers.
3: As though my brain can't handle the fact that there may be a pink flower.
4: Right.
3: That I might be interested in looking at. Right. And so part of it is understanding how the algorithm is manipulating us and figuring out how we're going to psych it out a bit.
1: Just again, it's so profound in her mind.
5: It's so stupid.
0: But seriously. Yeah.
1: She's thinking she's curing cancer.
0: Yeah.
1: You're just saying in far too many words what everybody already knows.
0: And this is the... But it's funny because she accuses them of trying to dumb people down.
1: As she is dumbing it down. I just, it's the way she says things, Jimmy. I can't get past it.
0: No, me too. But don't you think it's unfair that they say America will never elect a female president based on that?
1: Based on her?
0: Yes. Is that a fair, because we didn't vote for her. Is she a fair representation of every type of woman there is? I know she has a different accent for every type of woman
1: there is. Correct.
0: Yeah, she assimilates. But I just think that's cheap.
1: I don't think that. I actually think that you could make the argument more so because Hillary didn't win. Because I feel like if you were going to put a candidate against, and I know at the time, like, Trump wasn't who he is now, but that to me is a far more, bigger.
0: You can at least try to make the argument. She was a senator. She was a secretary of state. She had a lot of name recognition.
1: She also didn't.

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1: Politics.
2: I got to be honest. Most of the people on the show have a gambling problem. You know what I mean?
1: Well, including fair,
2: the
1: right.
2: No, so they will. They'll hang. We don't have a lot of cool chicks like you, though.
1: Oh, thanks.
2: No, for real. You matter. That's why you're on the TV show. You matter. Come on, Case.
1: You're hyping me up. See?
2: Well, that's what I'm trying to do. I'm trying to reel you in. I have a comedy show tomorrow night. I can't have you packing the foil and clotheslining people.
1: No. Hey, listen. There's plenty of time between now and then. I'll be okay.
2: It's bad enough I got to fight Ivan Drago.
1: I will be just fine by the time we do that show together.
2: All right, let me run one more by you then.
1: Okay.
2: Since I enjoyed this so much. The Kamala ones are my favorite. But we were talking about how, you know, she says what she thinks are profound things. And I think what the real issue here, and it's almost unfair, but for a lot of liberal politicians, it's not a political thing per se, but because a lot of the media leans their way, they don't get a lot of pushback.
1: Mm-hmm.
2: You know, they say in boxing, it's not what your record is, it's who you fought.
1: Right.
2: It's a lot of liberal politicians that are undefeated, but they haven't fought anybody.
1: Correct.
2: You know what I mean? So if you kind of challenge a lot, you know. So they've gotten used to, you know, becoming, for us, a lot of celebrities do this too. We've all met the overconfident, stupid person.
1: Oh, yeah.
2: There's a lot of that.
1: They don't know they're stupid.
2: Yeah.
1: Which makes them even dumber.
2: It's so much worse.
1: Yes.
2: Okay, that's the point I was trying to make. And I think that happens in a lot of media scenarios now. Like one of these issues we got into this week was Bill Burr. I love Bill Burr's comedy. He was talking to Rolling Stone yesterday and he was just making the point that, you know, all of these CEOs freaked out after Luigi Mangione shot Brian Thompson. He's like, maybe instead of security, you should rethink your ways, which to a lot of people sounds like victim blaming.
1: Correct.
2: But it sounded smart to him in a Rolling Stone interview because the Rolling Stone guy was like, exactly.
1: Yes, go off, King.
2: We should not be reconfiguring society to accommodate the views of the folks who shoot people.
1: Correct.
2: That's pretty straight up.
1: But if you have somebody being like, then you think you've said something smart.
2: Which is why you wind up with montages like this. Just listen to a few of these, okay?
3: It's the pursuit of doing things better than we have done. And seeing what is possible unburdened by what has been.
4: We see what can be unburdened by what has been.
3: What can be unburdened by what has been.
2: And no one even calls her out for recycling.
3: Unburdened by what has been.
4: We see what can be unburdened by what has been.
3: This is a fight that is born out of seeing and knowing what can be and believing in that. Unburdened by what has been.
4: Knowing and believing and having faith in what can be. Unburdened by what has been. Knowing what can be.
2: I love this inflection.
4: Unburdened by what has been. To see what can be. Unburdened by what has been.
2: Now, go ahead.
1: The delivery on every single one, that's what I was listening to. Yeah. It was like she, again, thought she ate on every single one. Yeah. What that is, Jimmy, and you know this too, it's like we all have it in this industry, like we have crutches, right, that we fall back on in moments. She is so incapable of just having a real conversation in a speech that she has that line canned and she thinks it cooks every time.
2: It's a device. No, you're right, Case. And this is the thing. Back to the point of not being challenged, the most famous clip that she's in is Lester Holt asking her about the border.
1: Yes.
2: And she doesn't know what to do. She can't fight going backwards. Listen to this.
5: We've been to the border. So this whole thing about the border, we've been to the border. We've been to the border.
6: You haven't been to the border.
5: I haven't been to Europe. And I don't understand the point that you're making.
1: I don't understand the point that you're making. The actual point, ma'am.
2: Uh-huh. And it's weird, but there's like this entitlement to politicians in her position where they expect to be hitting at Coors Field every time they dig in the batter's box. High altitude winds blowing out. So it's going to be a favorable hitting condition.
1: Right.
2: So it's a funny story. Brett Baer, who interviewed her right before the election on Special Report, told a great story on my TV show where he said like she actually showed up late and tried to ice him. Because like, Madam Secretary, it's an honor to have you here. She goes, start the interview. Like, no hello, no how are you, no whatever. Like, because she's a boss. Except she's not.
1: She's not. And also, I don't care what your affiliation is, what your politics are. If you think that you're important enough to talk to somebody like that, like they're not going to help you.
2: Yes. No. She's,
1: you know,
2: a boss. Best case scenario, she'd be the boss of a Western Massachusetts COVID conscious lesbian bar. And I don't even think they'd hire her.
1: No, they for sure would not.
2: Don't go anywhere. We got more Casey Smith.
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18: 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Robots like Sparrow that have 7 suction cups for fingers and can identify and sort items. And Proteus, a Roomba-like bot that scans warehouse floors carrying 900 pounds on its back. Amazon employs 1 million robots like these in its factories worldwide and is investing $1 billion in its employees to upskill them to manage the bots, according to its VP of Employee Experiences, Sharon Gordon, and of Robotics, Scott Drescher.
19: We have over 700,000 people that we have upskilled since we've started focusing on our robots, and that allows our employees to evolve their skill set.
20: They need technicians like you would.

0: girl.
1: They're playing Leave Me Alone by Michael Jackson. We probably should have known something was up when he recorded that song.
2: Yeah, probably. Yes.
1: I'll be on the minute.
2: The writing on the wall.
1: Leave Me Alone. Talking to Casey Smith of Barstool Sports and so many other fine productions. College football being your forte.
2: Yes.
1: The Trump man is going to the Texas-Tennessee game. Is that real?
2: It is real. There was also a rumor for a little bit, which I think has been squashed, but that he would be college game days.
1: Oh, the guest picker. I saw that.
2: It's Johnny Knoxville, yeah. Which I love Johnny Knoxville.
1: Yeah, that's fun.
2: That's amazing.
1: He's going to get hit in the nuts while he's picking. That's every Jackass movie, but it's fun.
2: Great.
1: It's glorious fun.
2: He's also, I mean, I don't know what this says about me, but like, he's also very attractive.
1: You like Johnny Knoxville?
2: Yeah.
1: Yeah. He's got chicks.
2: Yeah,
1: he got started on like the skater scene shooting himself. He used to film videos. They used to film these stupid prank videos.
2: Oh, back in the day.
1: Yeah. Girls like a guy with scars and tattoos.
2: No, you know, sometimes I'm watching the Jackass movies. I'm like, this is a little much, but you know, and it's okay. It's all right.
1: Jackass is so funny. Me and Lincoln went to see the last one. It's like, how many different ways can a guy get hit in the nuts?
2: Right.
1: They call it Jackass because it's shorter than that. That's the action.
2: Exactly.
1: That was the working title.
2: Exactly. Yeah, just what a program.
1: Jackass is like this thing my kid used to watch, Dude Perfect. These YouTubers used to hit trick shots. You know, of course, yeah.
2: Sir, they went to Texas A&M.
1: I know that. I'm aware.
2: Yes.
1: Okay, the audience
2: twins
1: might not know that.
2: Oh, okay. Well, I just want to make sure you know, Jimmy.
1: You territorial monster.
2: Oh, yeah.
1: Okay, there's 207 radio stations that might not know everything you know.
2: I just need you to know that I know. No, the twins in Dude Perfect were in all my classes.
1: That's hilarious.
2: They started just like doing it off the, you know, like the side of their house, and now look at them.
1: Trick shots and all that.
2: Trick shots, yeah.
1: But that's what Jackass is. It's like off the house into the nuts. You know, down the driveway.
2: Like, how many times can we just like make sure we cannot have children?
1: Well, to be clear, the world's probably better with people like that not breeding.
2: Fair.
1: But you get Trump in Neyland Stadium. That's a big damn deal. Tomorrow, 12 noon.
2: Yes.
1: I do love that he's a big sporting event president.
2: Yeah.
1: You don't like it if you're in line to get into the stadium, but they're going to be so drunk at a Texas-Tennessee game, nobody's going to care.
2: And I, you know, and we talked about this on Will Cain Country too, which is a great point. It's like, if you're a Texas fan, you're the real UT. If you're a Tennessee fan, you're the real UT. Mm-hmm. They're both orange.
1: Yep.
2: You've got all the things going into it. I hate that I have to pick Texas, Jimmy, but I think I'm going to have to pick Texas.
1: You think you're going to lay the points on the road? That's the number one rule of gambling. Never lay points on the road.
2: I don't listen to any rules.
1: Clearly.
2: So that's probably why I'm a bad gambler.
1: Yeah, it is.
2: In the commercial break, you guys were all clowning me because I'm going to take Ole Miss and at the Swamp. I'm doing it.
1: Ole Miss coming off the most emotional win in program history.
2: Correct.
1: Going down to Florida as underdogs. Number 21 is favored over number 4. Now, in theory, a lot of people go, oh, I'm going to bet number 4. They're getting points. Oh, well, yeah, exactly.
2: Me.
1: But that is
2: me. Yeah. I'm falling into the trap, Jimmy. Falling in.
1: But you're really putting the bar in Barstool on this one.
2: Yeah,
1: because
2: no,
1: I think it's gross. This is the hardest thing about making money as a gambler, is you sometimes have to bet things that in theory make no sense. You go, they shouldn't be favored.
2: This is why I'm probably not great at it, but it's like, you know, when you see a guy like Trinidad Shambliss, the quarterback, because look, I'm going to explain just in case people don't know, the quarterback for Ole Miss. See, I learn. I can't bet against him. I would rather be wrong from a money standpoint than be wrong in my brain. Does that make sense?
1: Yeah, because you'll enjoy the game more.
2: Yeah.
1: You'll feel good about your decision you don't.
2: I don't want to bet against this guy that I think should win the Heisman Trophy and went from, he was plus 1,300 odds to plus, I believe, 290 in the Heisman race after last week. Like, if I lose money because of that, at least I was betting with my heart.
1: If loving you is wrong, Trinidad, she does not want to be right. And
2: that. And I don't even care about Ole Miss at all, but I just feel like that's the right thing to do.
1: Yeah. Well, their season's, I mean, that was their season last week. They got to beat Lane Kiffin. The whole world watched. Everybody's thrilled.
2: Wonderful ends in the end. Cinema. Yeah, the cinema was, you can't get better than that.
1: I was literally watching it in the green room at my stand-up show, and I was so happy for their program. And then when I saw the line this week, though, I stopped being happy. I was like, between us, maybe we'll have a side bet.
2: I'm okay with that.
1: All right, we might have to pay it off on national TV tomorrow night.
2: I'm also okay with that.
1: Oh, we got a lot cooking.
2: I can't wait, Jimmy. I can't wait.
1: You know her, you love her, Casey Smith. You're going to see her all over Fox News Saturday night, tomorrow night.
3: Get her out.
2: Oh, all right.
1: No, she can stay. It's fine.
2: I'm leaving.
1: Danny Polishuk will win.

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0: hot damn it is Fox Across America with Jimmy Fallon fired up on a Friday, and I'm just going to level with you. People outside the studio just throwing their underwear at our next guest. And a lot of these guys are cute. Canada's favorite comedian, Danny Comedy.
1: Hello.
0: Danny Polishuck. Danny Jokes. The sun never sets on any of the Danny monikers. Good to see you.
1: No, I like these pillows.
0: It's a look, right?
1: Who did this?
0: I don't, Mikey.
1: Pumpkin spice.
0: Are the
2: fall.
0: Pillow spice. Mikey, are these from the Babe Parade? Are these props? Because Mikey books a lot.
1: I cannot fathom that Mikey is like, you know what? We need some throw pillows
0: to cover the
1: chairs.
0: Women. But this is the thing. Mikey books the type of women a lot of times that are trying to turn heads, so they come in scantily clad. And in some of these outfits, a pillow might come in handy based on what may or may not be exposed. Mikey, are these pillows your props?
3: I can neither confirm or deny.
0: Whoa!
1: I mean, that's the thing is, if I had to, no offense, Mikey, but if I had to guess what his place looks like where he lives, it's just a mattress on the floor.
0: Mikey.
3: How could I host three women if it was a mattress on the floor?
1: Well, excuse me?
0: Now, he had famously had a girl who was not a real Fox intern. She was had messaged him and wanted to come shadow Fox shows.
1: Yeah.
0: He invited her in one day. And I walk in here and he's like, this is our intern. And I was like, I didn't know we had an intern. And he's like, well, we don't really.
1: He's like, shut up.
0: And Mikey has a shadow intern program. But about 6 months later, this girl and her mother, okay, came and stayed at his house
1: and
0: for 3 days. And her sister came to his house. They were coming to New York to go to, like, the governor's ball.
1: Yeah.
0: She asked Mikey, like, what's a safe neighborhood to stay in? Mikey said, my neighborhood's nice. You can stay with me. And they did.
1: Doesn't he live, like, an hour from the city?
0: They don't care. Yeah.
1: I guess everything's an hour.
0: No one's counting time once they get chloroformed. You sniff the rag. You wake up somewhere new. Who's got time to look at a watch, you know?
1: Right.
0: You're not counting time. You're counting sheep. But the point is, Mikey's Babe Parade has offered an upgrade to the studio from time to time. You get new chairs,
1: like
0: you get new props, you get things like that. So good to see you. Not quite where I thought we'd start the interview, but you want to know something, Danny? It's a perfect segue since we're talking about babes to that West Massachusetts lesbian.
1: Oh, buddy.
0: Best story of the week by far.
1: Maybe the year.
0: It actually is, because it's holding up a mirror for everybody.
1: Yeah.
0: And there is some introspection in there if you're on the left, but even so on the right, it's just funny.
1: No, it's just funny.
0: Yes, and we agree on it. I don't think we disagree on it.
1: No, I think every normal person is like, these people are
0: insane.
1: Cooked. Yeah. Completely, this is just hilarious. Like, I don't know how much of the details you know about this, but it
0: is. Well, speaking to you as a gender expansive black lesbian myself, the amount of what's so funny about the article, and I will pull it up, is you can see how people have literally become grab bags of, like, social justice terminology.
1: Oh, yeah.
0: Almost like Mr. Potato Heads. You're just affixing certain things.
1: Yeah.
0: Cross-sectional, praxis, words that you would never use in conversation.
1: Yeah, praxis. I had that one I had to look up.
0: Yeah.
1: I know praxis.
0: Gender expansive. That gender expansive black lesbian is a man who goes by its pronouns.
1: I think he, him, it.
0: Oh, so, yeah, okay.
1: Yeah, all sorts of stuff.
0: Yeah.
1: I mean, it depends on the day. I just, one of my favorite things, and this is, you know, not specifically tied to, like, the LGBT stuff, is the notion of anti-capitalist people starting businesses.
0: Yeah.
1: Because it's always, like, this insane nightmare, because they think they're going to be the first people to thread this needle of an anti-capitalist business. And you know, the landlord's like, yeah, I'm not an anti-capitalist. Like, I don't know, whatever you guys
0: are. What do your parents do for a living?
1: Yeah. Like, I'm kind of regretting letting you sign this lease, but you know, certainly I would like to be paid my rent regardless of what kind of nonsense you guys have going on.
0: Oh,
1: but, like, dude, they let homeless people in there.
0: I know,
1: right? They're like homeless people, which, whatever, if that's what you're into, that's cool. And then they're like, yeah, if you can't pay your tab, it's on the house.
0: Yes. So imagine going on.
1: But they're not flush with cash.
0: Imagine going on Shark Tank. Being like, I've got this great idea for a bar. Mm-hmm. Okay. It's a COVID conscious lesbian bar.
1: Yeah.
0: That doesn't make people pay their tab.
1: Doesn't make people. They have a store inside. They have, like, a little store inside. So it's like Narcan and all this stuff. Also, if you can't pay it, just it's free.
0: We're going to do some real time in this article. I want to read my favorite sections and just have you react. Danny Polishuk in studio. Where can they go to find out about your dates?
1: DannyComedy.com. You can sign up for my mailing list. You can find out where I'm going to be.
0: Oh, I love that. DannyComedy.com. Thank you for saying it because I get it wrong every time.
1: Yeah, yeah.
0: But you know what? It comes from a good place because I constantly ask you like a good host. So it's the Last Ditch Bar. It's in Greenfield. Obviously, the mandate was for KN95 masks.
1: KN95. The Greenfield has not had a COVID case in like 3 months. Now, they might be like, yeah, because of us. Because we're doing all the heavy lifting here. Making sure it's not coming back.
0: But again, if you do believe that mask works and saves you from COVID, then you don't have to worry about what anyone else does.
1: No.
0: So this outrage of we can't go out now because there are unmasked people.
1: We can't go out on Saturday night. Let's not forget. COVID, the masks are mandatory.
0: Now, to be clear, though, I do want to say this. I get how delicate this is for them in terms of this is where they want to go on Saturday night because they don't sound like they have a lot of other invites.
1: No.
0: The people who are using these terms, can we just, I'm going to scroll. I don't have one in mind, okay? Obviously, the big comments, but if you need to know, if you're listening around the country, okay, a Last Ditch Bar on August.
1: Yeah.
0: Okay. Last Ditch Bar and Arts Venue, Lesbian Bar in Greenfield, Massachusetts. They were upbeat, teasing a new DJ lineup and a volunteer meetup. Meaning just come meet up. We'll talk about
1: struggle
0: our
1: struggle session.
0: Partway down, the rainbow-hued post labeled updates was a sentence that would splinter the queer community in this small Pioneer Valley city and beyond. It is with love we inform our immunocompromised disabled divas. We will be opening Saturday nights as mask optional.
1: Optional. Which honestly, probably, again, like the turnout for one of these things from what it sounds like is talking 15 people.
0: Yes.
1: It's like a packed house. Yeah. So maybe 13 of them wearing masks still.
0: First comment.
1: Because again, it's like a signaling, social signaling
0: the
1: element.
0: The mask is a liberal MAGA hat.
1: Right.
0: That's what it is. That's why they want it mandatory.
1: Exactly.
0: And they want to use their disabilities to bully people into complying.
1: Correct.
0: Okay? Just say you're being complicit in a mass disabling event and get it over with. People like you killed disabled people in the name of your own leisure and convenience.
1: Like imagine.
0: Who are these other people?
1: Yeah, but
0: killing
1: like,
0: the disabled.
1: And I know it's so hard for like the person who's on the receiving end of this because, you know, this isn't like a Donald Trump.
0: Yeah.
1: This is the most liberal person you could ever imagine.
0: This is a person who is them. They are the commenter.
1: Yeah, yeah, exactly.
0: It's like, just the machine is coming after them.
1: Yeah,
0: now.
1: Yeah. The snake's eating its own tail. You know, one of the, there were three owners.
0: Mm-hmm.
1: Two of them basically dipped because they're like, this is not a great idea.
0: Yeah,
1: and then one of them
0: car.
1: Went to clown college. One of them is currently enrolled in clown college.
0: I hope your venue gets firebombed for robbing my fellow immunocompromised people of their Saturday plans.
1: Totally normal.
0: Just to scrape extra revenue from ableists.
1: Yes.
0: No, there's no revenue.
1: There's no revenue.
0: Nobody's been paying them anything.
1: It's just to lose less money.
0: Good God. The thread grew to 442 comments. People running the bar were accused of being ableist, eugenicist even.
1: Eugenicist. Also, if you're, like, I thought the premise of the mask is, like, if you're wearing the mask, shouldn't you be fine?
0: Yeah, that's what I keep saying, and
1: like,
0: I don't get it.
1: Like, if you, like, why is it an issue?
0: 2 days
1: it's
0: later.
1: It's more just, it's non-compliance.
0: You know what makes that? Yeah, of course it is.
1: You
0: know,
1: because they see one person takes that, you know, no mask optional, and they show up without the mask and go, this guy's about to be voting for Trump.
0: Yeah.
1: Next week is going to be a MAGA hat.
0: What's next? He doesn't want to drive an electric car. 2 days later, Last Ditch posted an apology. This is where Danny is validated in saying that this bar is as liberal as the people turning on it.
1: Uh-huh.
0: We are sorry for our passive and dismissive tone of our change to the norms and schedule impacting the most intersectional of us. We understand everyone faces different intersections. We are always working to consider all needs fully.
1: Yes.
0: Okay, and intersections is another stupid terminology they use for people's individual adversities.
1: Correct.
0: I'm at the intersection of living with my car, and I'm in a fight with my cat right now.
1: I mean, the owner is living in their car.
0: Literally.
1: The owner's 50 grand in the hole from this bad business idea, has four jobs, right? And is living in her credit destroyed, living in her car just to keep this stupid bar going.
0: Instead of diffusing the situation, the apology seemed to make things worse.
1: Mm.
0: The bar had erred. It posted an Instagram card without providing alt text for the visually impaired. And I think I speak for everyone when I say, oh, for

0: sake.
1: This is not an accessible post, wrote one user. It indicates the lack of care or interest in disability intersectionality. There's that word again.
2: Yeah. I mean, it's so tough when you play this game because you're just, you have to please everybody at once. It's so hard. You know, like whoever wrote that post is like, you know what? I think this post is nailing it.
1: Yep.
2: Like this is Ed Sheeran at Lincoln Financial.
1: Got it right.
2: Yeah. You know, I nailed this. And then you're like, no, you missed two things and you're Hitler.
1: Oh, good. And it's so funny because she's on their side. But what happened in society, I've talked about this Thursday. I actually talked about this with Kennedy Wednesday. Is because a faction of society started to champion victimhood. It incentivized the worst people among us to come forward, air every one of their petty individual grievances because they were told they would get something.
2: Oh, yeah.
1: It's like when you think of, remember going back to the Netflix protest of Chappelle?
2: Mm-hmm.
1: Okay, those people were staging walkouts because they claimed they were the aggrieved class here and Netflix owed them some comeuppance.
2: Correct.
1: That's how Florida, if you remember at Disney, they called DeSantis' Parental Rights and Education Act the Don't Say Gay Bill.
2: Correct, I remember that.
1: And it was a book that just banned sexual curriculum from kindergarten to third. Not just gay, straight, trans, anything.
2: Yeah, it's just
1: no sex books for kindergarten through third grade.
2: Yeah.
1: But they started a walk out of Disney saying Disney's doing business in a state where they've criminalized homosexuality. Anybody listening to this that's ever been to Key West does not rightfully believe homosexuality. I'm talking to you, South Beach.
2: Sure.
1: I mean, what are we talking about here?
2: Yeah, and all that's going to happen is, and they're doing this woman a favor, is if she's lucky, she can finally close this albatross down.
1: Yeah, yeah.
2: Right? Like, she can finally be like, you know what? I guess everybody wants this place to close, and I can, you know, maybe go scrounge up some money, pay off this debt, and just move on with my life instead of just sinking more money into this thing.
1: Amen. But just when you thought it couldn't get any more ridiculous, the group had a meetup.
2: Yeah.
1: That Danny and I are going to tell you about in radio. This is called a tease. Okay. Yep. When we come back from break, this might be the best part of the story is how they arrange a discussion about this. Guys, what they've already been offended by is the font on the apology.
2: Of course.
1: The fact that masking is optional.
2: Mm-hmm.
1: Okay. They're mad at a bar that doesn't charge them to come there or drink.
2: Correct.
1: But when you find out what they're mad about next, it actually is still shocking. Given that we know everything's in play here.
2: Yeah.
1: You know
2: there's
1: what I mean?
2: So many things where I don't even know what you're talking about.
1: How are you? Oh, how? Are you mocking the point that I'm 1/18th native? No! What is even happening? You can't talk. But then you're like, oh, you're not talking. Is it because mimes are... No, yeah, God, what's sure. happening?
2: Yeah.
1: You know, Charlie Chaplin and Hitler. You're like, what's even going on? We will top all of this ridiculousness when we come back.
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10: 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The greater and the more important the Olympic Games become, the more they are open to commercial, political, and now criminal pressure.
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12: There's no stopping the self-driving vehicle movement. Industry advocates will tell you it's safer and sometimes cheaper and more efficient. But Congress has shown a mixed bag on legislation to set the rules for the road. The general public can't buy a self-driving car or truck, but the number of robo-taxis and self-driving delivery trucks continues to increase every year. According to the National Highway Traffic Safety Administration, there are about 4,000 driverless taxis on the road nationwide. Transportation Secretary Sean Duffy is a big supporter of this movement, often citing the more than 39,000 people who died in car crashes in 2024. The House Energy and Commerce Committee has been sitting on the Self-Drive Act since February that would override state-level restrictions on this technology that leave a patchwork of state laws for companies like Waymo to abide by. With Fox on Tech, Darren Botello, Fox Business.

0: There it is, Fox Across America with Jimmy Failla, an audio masterpiece sponsored by the fine folks at Prevagen. Prevagen, very much for your brain. That's what they say.
1: Use some.
0: I honestly, I feel the same thing. I'm 49, man. Do you know when your brain some days is 90? Like you can't remember
2: yesterday,
0: something? Yeah.
2: You know, this is getting bad, and I'm noticing this the older I get. I'm almost 43 soon. I couldn't remember Richard Pryor's name yesterday.
0: Yo, dude, I want you to know this. I once spent an hour and a half, I refused to Google Shohei Ohtani. But like I had literally just watched him like play in the World Series in person.
2: Yeah.
0: And my brain couldn't come up with a name.
2: I couldn't. I was talking to somebody and I'm like, the comedian, the...
0: Prevagen, I don't know if you work on that. I don't know that Prevagen's listening right now. Mm-hmm. But if that works for that, I would take it.
2: Well, for sure.
0: It's, you know.
2: I know the info's in there. It's just there's something, the lines are getting clogged
0: up. At some point, one of us is going to call our wives Jill. We're going to have a real problem. Prevagen, if you're listening. I'm kidding. I don't even know who Jill is. It sounded too specific. We're talking to Danny Polishuk about the last ditch bar, which is literally probably its last ditch. So it was three housemates in their mid-20s. They opened it hoping to fill the void left by two local queer bars that had shuttered.
2: And why did they shutter, you think? Not great businesses? You know what's a good thing to introduce when you know, you're copying two not great businesses is don't charge money for the product.
0: You want to laugh? I was performing at a comedy club in Staten Island. Okay, I was a cab driver. I had literally driven there in my cab after the gig. And it was my first time performing there. It might have been called the Loony Bin. If I'm wrong, forgive me.
2: Sounds about right.
0: Whoever the proprietor is. And because I had just shown up and I was new to doing comedy outside the city, I'm like, seems like a pretty nice club. What do you think of the location? He goes, are you kidding me, bro? He goes, clubs have been coming and going in this spot for years. And I was like, can I get paid in cash? I was like, that's not good.
2: Yeah, that's a bad business acumen when you're saying that as a positive thing.
0: They literally just opened the bar.

0: bar in the place where clubs have been coming and going for years. That's what they did. Okay. No one would, this is, on the Facebook Marketplace page, they say no one would be turned away from the space for lack of funds. Poor and unhoused people are welcome in the space. The police are not.
1: Yes.
0: So if a homeless guy wants to come in and take a leak on the bar, he's
2: good. Mean, you know, obviously I'm sympathetic to the unhoused, is what we call them now.
0: Yeah.
2: But a lot of them have serious substance issues.
0: Yeah.
2: To just be like, hey, free booze.
0: Of course the people all to let you can drink for free.
2: Yeah, like all you can drink.
0: Not, look at the shape they're in paying for.
2: Yeah, you know, you think these like super bleeding heart liberals are like, I know that it's so hard to square all this stuff at once, but you're like, maybe we're not helping them.
0: But by the time Last Ditch's monthly community meeting on September 11th, only one of the original founders is still involved with the bar.
2: Yeah.
0: The two others stepped back from the daily operation months before, citing various pressures and health issues one had enrolled in class.
2: Which, by the way, normally, if you enroll in clown college, your life is not going well. Like, if you leave something to be like, I'm going to clown college, that's a step down. This is a step up
0: big
2: in
0: deal.
2: This scenario.
0: Big deal. There are some 10 people seated in a circle on the dance floor, all wearing masks.
2: Mm-hmm.
0: Handful of volunteers, some of them are bar patrons, two designated mediators.
2: Yeah.
0: Who facilitate conversations between parties who disagree.
2: Yeah.
0: Another 10 or 15 people join the meeting via Zoom. The plan is to go clockwise around the room, sharing views on the masking decision and the financial future of the bar. Each person gets 2 minutes.
2: Sure, there are a lot
0: of
2: varied views on the masking decision.
0: Yes. Each person gets 2 minutes to speak. It begins with a calming breath exercise. Mm. Almost immediately, the proceedings are derailed.
2: Of course.
0: Because one of their most vocal critics, the head of another queer COVID conscious collective in Western Mass, a performer and artist who goes by Zoe Noir, has been posting complaints about Last Ditch for days. He joins the meeting on Zoom. He and other critics begin to flood the Zoom chat with irate messages dutifully read aloud to the group. And their big complaint is, I love that you're doing this in person, which is discriminating against us who have to be here via Zoom.
2: Well, that isn't this accommodating everybody to say it's in person or Zoom? Isn't that the most accommodative?
0: Which is, so is mask optional.
2: Right.
0: Okay, it's accommodating everybody.
2: Isn't this accommodating everybody?
0: But this is the minute you realize it's my way or the highway.
2: Correct.
0: And that highway is filled with Subaru Outbacks. And hate has no home here stickers, but they're now vowing to burn down the bar.
2: Totally
0: Danny,
2: normal response.
0: I'm having enough fun that I want you to stick around to the top of the next hour. We're breaking every fundamental rule of radio on a Friday. You never carry a guest into the next hour.
3: That's not right.
0: Even Kevin Meaney's upset. But Danny Polishuk is not leaving. 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
3: I'm Kathleen Maloney. British police arrest five men suspected of terrorist activities near an airbase used by U.S. forces. President Trump reacting.
13: The arrest in the U.K. was fantastic. Working with Britain, it was an amazing job. We had them under investigation. They were looking to do big damage to our fort.
3: Authorities say the British Army bomb squad was called in to examine three different vans. The eastern seaboard still in the throes of a vicious nor'easter that's causing damage and disruptions.
14: Dozens of people have evacuated from their homes due to flooding, and dozens more were rescued from cars in flooded roadways.
3: New Jersey Governor Mikey Sherrill, a fallen tree caused one death in New York City. 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
15: You're listening to Super Talk News. I'm Caleb Saylor. The deadline for Mississippi voters to be eligible to cast a ballot in the upcoming midterm elections is rapidly approaching. Secretary of State Michael Watson reminded the public that the deadline to register is October 5th. Registration can be done in person at a voter's local circuit clerk's office or by mail. Absentee voting has also kicked off in Mississippi and will run until October 31st. The process for voting absentee looks a little different this year.
16: It's really going to look like Election Day. You're going to walk in, you're going to request your ballot with your clerk there. You're going to vote that ballot, and then basically just like on Election Day, you'll have the opportunity to put your ballot into the scanner.
15: That was the Secretary of State giving voters a look at how things will go when they cast an absentee ballot this year. For more information, go to supertalk.fm.
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12: 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If it's happening in Mississippi, you'll hear about it on Super Talk Mississippi.
15: A new state law allows the death penalty to be given to those convicted of certain child sex crimes. State Representative Jansen Owen explains.
18: If an individual rapes a child 12 and under, we brought back the death penalties for those horrible criminals. I know that was a huge agenda item, state level agenda item for President Trump's administration. We talked about it at the White House when we visited last year. I was proud to see that pass.
15: He believes the new law will be effective in ensuring that child sex offenders face serious consequences for their actions.
18: I'm interested to see that incorporated, how prosecutors and investigators utilize that. I think that is a good tool for their belt moving forward, particularly in settlement negotiations, or sometimes maybe they just want to move forward with the penalty.
15: Be sure to keep up with all the latest news in Mississippi by heading on over to supertalk.fm. I'm Caleb Saylor.
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1: Well, we are in the midst of the nor'easter, but Mary and I are back from the volunteer state. 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Welcome aboard America's number one travel radio show, everyone. It is just after 10 a.m. Eastern Time. It is Saturday, September 26th, 2026. And from coast to coast, border to border, and around the world on TuneIn. But we have another terrific show ahead over these next 120 minutes, so get comfortable and strap in, as I like to say. So a sincere thank you, by the way, once again, and we want to say to everybody involved in our big Let's Go America Tour Pigeon Forge, including the team there at HGV's Mill Spring Lodge. Kind of sorry, in a way, Mary, we didn't stay on another week, because today at 12 noon Eastern Time in nearby Knoxville, folks, I mean, listen, it is a powerhouse college football game, as the number one 3-0 Texas Longhorns will be taking on number 14 3-0 Tennessee Volunteers. It's such a big game that President Trump is attending, so good morning,
2: Mary. They're good morning. They're both 3-0. That is going to be some game. But like you said, it is always nice to be back, as you said, to wrap last week's show. We did have a great time in East Tennessee, but based on what you just said about that big football game today, I guess it worked out. We did our show live from Pigeon Forge last week, because with all the people in that area of Tennessee attending today's game in Knoxville, if we were broadcasting live from there this week, I think we would have been talking to ourselves.
1: I think we would have been, exactly. Nobody on set with us, exactly.
2: So I do just want to add for all of our listeners that if any of you who have not yet seen it, a full and detailed recap is now posted on our show website. It's under the Let's Go America Tour section on the homepage, and it contains just so many photos, listener comments, the full show audio, and more. So go check it out sometime today or this weekend. And certainly those of you in the Northeast will have time on your hands this weekend if you don't lose power.
1: And by the way, one thing I'll just say, and Rudy, I want to say good morning to you, but I will say to our listeners around the country, I mean, yes, the nor'easter is hitting us, you know, up here in the
2: very coastal.
1: It is. But, you know, listen, if you're listening to this show, because the show's heard around the country, maybe in Phoenix, or you're listening in Seattle, or you're down in Dallas where Bobby is the network command center, you're thinking, well, this doesn't impact me. Just check your flights if you are planning to take it. And what I would encourage you to do is go online and check the inbound aircraft, because if the plane is originating anywhere, I would say, from D.C. through Boston, that plane may not be arriving and you might be impacted. So you want to check that out. But Rudy, how you doing today there in St. Paul?
3: Just fine. Just fine. Thank you. The you know, Maxa is a Czech name. And there's a Czech festival happening that I'm going to right after the radio show. And they sell all kinds of great foods that are made by, well, Czech Americans. And it's only once a year and it's one day. And I'm all excited about that.
1: Yes, I you know what?
3: Well, and Max is a very common name. I had no idea until I visited Prague in the back in the days when we had phone books. There were pages and pages of Maxes. I was like,
1: yeah, or all the people. I don't understand. You know, you have a name that's not very hard, M-A-X-A. But, I mean, mm-hmm. I got to tell you, it's all the people over the years that we have known each other. We've worked together. Mm-hmm. I love people. Hey, how's Rudy Max? They like to leave off the A. I don't understand like they leave off the A. I just don't get it. But anyway, enjoy that festival today. So, Bobby, listen, you know, the year started off.

0: great for us. But then now we have surgery and Jackson Dart, unfortunately, and our Giants season is over. So I hope, you know, your team doesn't have the same fate there. But looking at the college game, you know, with Arch Manning heading into Peyton Manning land today, I mean, all eyes will be on quarterback play for sure between Arch Manning and what Faison Brandon, as well as the defense, of course. But any thoughts on today's big game there from the Dallas and the Network Command Center?
1: That's yeah, hook them, go Horns. This will be a good opportunity for Texas to show again why they're number one. Although I was surprised, Arch Manning says this is the first time he's ever been to Tennessee.
0: Yeah, I saw that.
1: That he's never visited Knoxville, even though Peyton played there.
2: Well, Mary and I know all this stuff.
3: You
2: know.
3: Yeah,
2: you know,
3: I'm just sitting here.
1: I'm saying it for everybody else, guys.
3: Well, I do know the fact that Jackson Dart is out for the full season, and he thinks he's going to be in the playoffs. But yeah,
0: and now we've got the Yankees and the Red Sox starting this. Well, we got the
2: it's sports radio, folks.
0: Well,
3: yes, this is not. If you thought you tuned in for a travel show,
0: wild card baseball starts Tuesday night.
3: And once again, in typical weekly fashion, I will now transition us back to travel.
0: Well, Bobby set you up nicely. He didn't even know.
3: He did, yeah. Actually, I'm still stuck on the Czech food because we had one of the best stews of our lives in Prague, some Czech stew.
0: What's that little
3: years
0: town,
3: ago?
0: Kromny, that we went to?
3: Gosh.
0: It was great. Great winter festival.
3: But that stew was so good.
2: Phenomenal show.
0: Phenomenal.
3: Have fun, Rudy.
0: Yeah, exactly.
3: Sports. All right, sports, food, back to travel. Before we move to the Travel News Roundtable, I do want to share the results of our latest travel polls that just ended, and they have a Tennessee theme. First question, is visiting Tennessee high on your to-do list? And the results? No. 53% of you said no. 47% of you said yes.
0: Mm-hmm. Okay, well, listen, the show is heard in all 50 states. I think most people go to California, Florida, Texas, maybe Illinois, Massachusetts, New York, Nevada, whatever.
3: Yeah, I'm guessing the drive market might have voted.
0: I don't think a lot of our listeners from Hawaii or Alaska tuned in with us.
3: But
0: I would still say 47% said yes. It's nearly half.
3: Well, there's opportunity there. Hopefully some of the people who said no will listen to our show that we did last week, and maybe that'll inspire them.
0: I've always enjoyed Tennessee whenever I've been there.
3: Yeah, I love the state. Yeah. All kinds of lakes, and just it's a beautiful state. All right, did you know that Eastern Tennessee is a year-round destination? 56% of you said no, and 44% of you said yes.
0: Now, those numbers came down because that was very high before we did the show last week. So they almost leveled out. They got a lot closer. So clearly, if you tuned in last week's show, and you know, you would know it's a year-round destination from what we brought to you on the Let's Go America tour. But it is.
3: I think a lot of people did not realize that you can ski. Yeah. There. Yeah.
0: Ober Gatlin.
3: Yep.
0: So,
3: yep.
0: All right.
3: Big mountain.
0: Yeah, well, new travel polls, folks.
2: Tommy Tuberville. We got to talk about that. We only have 2 minutes left.
0: All right. Well, first thing we got to do, so that's go. I want you to go vote. New polls will go up, and now we'll get to the Travel News Roundtable. I think the big news this week, the move by Royal Caribbean to trump a number of hotel operators and agreed to buy 50% of the all-inclusive Sandals Beaches resorts. You know, and by the way, I think that's a really strong fit for Royal Caribbean, and I'm really intrigued on how they'll incorporate travel options and so forth for our listeners, for all travelers out there moving forward. So it'll be interesting. So anyway, Mary, what do you got in there?
3: All right, so real quickly, if our show partners at Travel Guard are having their annual World's Unluckiest Traveler Contest, I always say just enter. It's free to do that. Somebody has to win. There will be 8 winners with the top prize of $10,000. If you've survived a major travel disaster or you have an epic travel story, go to worldsunluckiesttraveler.com. Entries close October 5th. It's open right now. Share your travel story for a chance to
0: win. That's all one word.
3: WorldsUnluckiestTraveler.com.
0: All right, Rudy, what do you got in 30 seconds?
2: Well, Alabama Senator Tommy Tuberville took to the Senate floor to announce there's an alarming number of pilots, flight attendants, air traffic controllers who are furries. You know, these are these people who have a anthropomorphic animal fixation. They dress up in animal costumes and that sort of thing. And the whole country's going, what? Apparently, in April, someone heard some pilots on the radio making dogs, you know, meowing like a cat or making dog barks.
0: That's what I want for my pilots.
2: I don't think furry fandom's a real big problem for travelers.
0: Listen, what, Rudy? Mary and I were on the train there at DFW, and we saw a furry, and I looked. I was like, that was a little weird. I got to be honest, a little uncomfortable. I really was.
2: Probably an airline pilot, you know.
0: I don't know.
3: It was at the airport.
0: All right, by the way, Brightline, the trains in Florida, filing bankruptcy. Big issues there going. We'll have
2: still operating.
0: Next, the chief travel leader conversation will fill these national airwaves. By the way, RJ's here. He's coming up with the open road later this hour. Don't go anywhere. 90% of your favorite travel radio show is still ahead, and we're back in 180 seconds.
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3: All right, as we reconnect with all of you now from our New York City area studio for this B-Block, we hope you're enjoying a nice last Saturday of September out there across the country. 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
2: 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That's going to take us to 10 countries over 14 days. To come travel with us in July of 2027 in the Baltic and North Seas aboard Seven Seas Splendor, all you need to do is call Megan Garfield at Regent to book this special trip. 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
2: 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He's the CEO of ASTA, the American Society of Travel Advisors. We've invited Zane back today to get his insights on current travel happenings. So for the first time today, off to that show hotline we go.
3: Off to the show hotline indeed. 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
8: Thanks, Robert. Nice to talk again.
3: You know, as you may know, Mary and I were just back from the latest big Let's Go America tour. Last week we were broadcasting live from Pigeon Forge, and the week we spent in East Tennessee, it really showed us how busy and vibrant that area of our country really is. In 3 weeks, we're going to be over on the island of Malta to begin another big Let's Go America tour. We'll broadcast this show live from Greece on Halloween. Those travels will be a 12-day cruise with show fans traveling with us, and we're doing that in partnership with one of our sponsors, Regent Seven Seas. And I'm mentioning all that because the

0: cruise sector of travel, it's hot, as is the land tour operator sector of travel, like the trips offered by another partner of ours, Colette, and combined, you know, they're nicely driving a good amount of travel booking. So are you seeing the same thing from these sectors that we're seeing from Asta's perspective, Zane?
1: Yeah, you know, we follow all the sectors pretty closely, and we are seeing a double-digit upsurge in cruises, both river as well as ocean. Land cruises are lagging a little bit, but still single-digit growth there. But obviously, Americans are really preferencing, you know, travel over all other kinds of spending, which is fantastic. The great Arthur Brooks, who writes The Atlantic, I heard him interviewed on CNN the other day, and he said, acquiring things doesn't make you happy. Planning trips with people you love makes you happy.
2: Likewise, my goodness. You know, and we have talked about that, Robert, that there is really quite a trend now for people wanting to purchase and put their money into travel
0: experiences.
2: Yeah. Zane, when you last joined the show on air back in late February, I was actually in Las Vegas for a girls' weekend, and Robert, you hosted the show solo.
0: Thank you
2: very much. Yeah. I did listen to the interview. I remember the two of you discussing the move Asta had taken related to unpaid or delayed commission payments by hotels and resorts to travel advisors. And I think you talked about an initial goal to recoup as much as you could, and with a goal of maybe about $100,000 in hotel commissions for 2026. So I'd love to get an update on how this is going and the impact that you're having on behalf of travel advisors.
1: Yeah, it's gone really well. You know, I think even all your listeners can understand that people, when you work hard and you rely on business partners to pay in a timely fashion, it's really important that they do so. And so our members are having a really hard time getting paid by hotels. To date, this year, Marriott collected over $65,000 in commissions, and actually, Asta hasn't collected anything. Our members have collected $65,000 in commissions, and it's going to be a good Q4, so I think we're going to reach $100,000 goal.
2: Yeah, well, that's nice. Fantastic. And again, like what you just said, directly into the pockets of the advisors. That's great to hear.
0: Well, that is a good update.
2: Congratulations, yeah.
0: In our A block, we were discussing some of the top travel news stories of the week, and although we're partnering with Region 7 Seas and Oceanic Cruises, I found it really interesting to see the deal this week that Royal Caribbean is buying 50% of Sandals and Beaches resorts. As with so much in life these days, when you really think about it, unless you're multi-tentacled or maybe you've got a healthy dose of diversification, it's a challenge to keep pumping out profits for shareholders. So any thoughts on Royal Caribbean buying 50% of Sandals Beaches resorts?
1: Yeah, I joked with leadership from both groups. I said, now I guess the customer's going to be able to zip wire between the land option and the cruise option.
0: I could see that happening. That's funny. Yeah.
1: Who knows what's going to happen? I think, first off, both brands are extremely committed to the travel advisor community, and both of them do a big chunk of their business through travel advisors. This is a really interesting move. You know, like you, I've watched several large hotel brands circling around Sandals for years, and even some hedge funds. So a really interesting move by our friends at Royal Caribbean Cruise Lines. I think that culturally they really, really match. I'll tell you what, you know, travel advisors seem to really, I think, believe in, and there's been an enormous amount of trust built up with both brands. So, you know, from that perspective, it works really, really well.
0: It's going to be interesting to see how that falls. And then if other brands now step up for similar type properties that are out there. So I'll be curious. I'm interesting.
2: Yeah. So in 38 days, the midterm elections will be happening here in our country. And right now we are hearing a lot of negativity and doomsayers out there, you know, sort of dissing AI. And I'm not saying we don't need guardrails. But listen, we've been talking a lot on this show. We've talked to a lot of CEOs from major travel companies about the positive use of AI within the travel industry, keeping in mind that hospitality is always a people business, but just give us your thoughts on AI and in the world of travel.
1: Yeah, I mean, it's just a tremendous tool, Mary, right now that advisors are using to take out a lot of the friction and a lot of the sort of dull work that they have to do. You know, from our perspective, it really comes down to intellectual property of value. When travel advisors put, you know, kind of some of the tacit knowledge that they know online, and then that's able to be scraped by AI tools and then presented as its own, that's our concern with it. But just in terms of the overall sort of taking friction out of the travel planning process, it's really, I think, a travel advisor's best friend.
0: And I think that, you know, more and more, there are so many positives, but right now what we're seeing, unfortunately, is that, you know, a lot of fear-mongering for votes that's going out there, and But the looking at the positive impacts, I mean, there are many of them. So, you know, going a different direction, you know, I think it's a fair statement I'm going to say. There's no question that Mary and I, you know, we've got a vast knowledge base and understanding of travel. It's not equaled by many out there since we focus on so many different sectors of travel. So whether it's from our firsthand travel experiences, maybe engaging with all the different guests who join this program week after week on air, even the emails or contacts that we get from listeners across the country, something we're definitely seeing a rise in is more travel scams or fraudulent travel situations that are happening out there. So criminals who prey on travelers, they've gotten more savvy. I'm curious to hear if this is a priority for ASTA, and if it is, what you might be doing to help combat or maybe throttle it in various ways.
1: Yeah, it's a huge problem, Robert, and especially with the tech tools, they move so quickly now. You know, websites that look legitimate and look like they are tied into actual inventory have no such connection, right? And so people find themselves going to resorts that where they don't have actually have a reservation. People find themselves going to the airport where they don't have tickets. It's a huge problem. I will tell you that, you know, ASTA has been combating this. We certainly educate our members about this, but what I can tell your listeners is if they go to verivacation.com, they can find an ASTA verified travel advisor. This is a person who's ethical, who understands their legal obligations to the consumer. And again, in 10 years of running this program, we've never had one complaint from a consumer against an ASTA verified travel advisor. So, you know, you need to work with people you trust, and trust is developed over time, and it's made by trustworthy behavior. And we can tell your listeners who they can trust. Yeah. So they can go to verivacation.com.
2: Yeah, which we've talked about, and I think that's such a valuable tool and such a great reminder of how important a travel advisor is. So you mentioned river cruising earlier. Just this week, Explorer Journeys announced their move into river cruising. Trafalgar is building out their offerings to complement sister company Uniworld. We've seen a huge commitment by Celebrity. They debut next year. Of course, Viking operates in both areas. There are only so many rivers in the world. I do love competition in the field. I think that's always good for travelers. But are you concerned that all these new players in the space may create too much capacity for the sector?
1: Not at all. Okay. I'll tell you what, if you just look at demographics, Mary, I mean, there's I don't know if it's between 8 and 10,000 people retiring every day in the United States, and this is such an unbelievable value to see Europe, and obviously the rivers, there could be some capacity constraints in several of the ports, but I see nothing but upside. Honestly, that's why you're seeing so much investment in the space, is because again, double-digit growth in terms of revenue and demand, and so yeah, it makes perfect sense that more companies are sort of piling into this space and offering unique value propositions and product.
0: Well, Zane, listen, we always enjoy connecting with you. Our best to you and the ASTA team, and we hope you have a nice rest of the weekend, okay?
1: Robert, Mary, it's great to talk to you.
2: Oh, likewise. Thank you so much, Zane. Take care.
0: All right. Well, Mary, there goes Zane Kirby. Always candid conversation with him. We could have gone a lot deeper with him. We'll just have to have him back, and we will do that. So right now, folks, as we prepare to pause for some sponsor messages, well, today is an NCF day on the show. Is your station going to be featured? Well, stay tuned for that. It's also a personal connection day. RJ is coming with the open road in just 10 minutes now. But next, Rudy gets a lesson on cross-culture connections. Stay with us, everyone.
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1: 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Well, have you ever committed a faux pas while in another country? Maybe you were invited to dinner in Thailand and you brought your host and hostess a bouquet of gorgeous white flowers, not knowing that in Thailand, white flowers are generally associated with death and grieving, not a dinner party. My next guest not only has studied such things, but has made a business out of helping folks, largely businessmen and women, I presume, from making cultural mistakes in foreign countries. Christina Wachter is the founder and CEO of Cross-Cultural Connections. Christina, welcome to the show. One of the examples you've used to illustrate a very bad mistake was of an American executive who unknowingly drank $300,000 worth of tea in a business meeting. That sounds like quite a lot of tea. Tell me about that.
2: It was very top-notch tea, and this executive was a C-suite executive in a major transportation industry, and he was trying to expand business into China, and he called himself a good old boy, a cowboy over in China, and he was trying to do what his mom had taught him and finish everything that was given him. So he kept drinking tea that was poured to him in this executive meeting until finally he caught on that no one else was drinking that much tea. In the meantime, he had

0: he drank $300,000 worth of tea. It was top shelf tea. You know, you figure
1: top shelf is an understatement.
0: Tea. Yes, yes. But fortunately, he was able to save the deal by his recognition of his faux pas, apologizing. He had to go back, but eventually they were able to negotiate the contract because he pivoted at the very last minute that he really wished that he had a plan going into it, a cultural plan, so that he had cultural agility to deal with it.
1: Well, you don't have to be a business person to make a mistake in a new culture.
0: No.
1: If I was about to visit a country that's really foreign to me, are there a couple of simple steps I could take to make myself smarter about anything that would, to me as an American, seem quirky but are important in that specific culture?
0: Absolutely. And this actually applies to anyone going into a culture, a new culture. And it comes under the umbrella of having a plan. You need to go with a playbook to the place that you're going to. And the most important two things to look at going into it are an analysis of yourself, your self-knowledge and awareness of what you know of the place, what stereotypes you hold, where they came from. And then the next step, it's the P actually in my spin method, is an understanding of the people. And you understand the people through methods that you want. If you are a movie fan and you're going to watch, I just had this example with a man yesterday that he got ready to go to, the Mideast from San Diego. And he mentioned the movie Top Gun because that was a big hit over there. So that was a point of cultural connection. Food can connect, sports. If you're, one of the soccer players, football players as they're known, that's always a great talking point in so many countries. Even if you're not an avid fan, tap into it. Tap into a silly TV show like Emily Knows Paris or whatever that, Emily Goes to Paris. I'm sorry, I don't really know the name.
1: But it's a Netflix show
0: and it's been used. And one of the ways that you can make it useful for this Paris example is you go there and you see, oh, what I saw on TV is not realistic at all. But you still can recognize certain locations. Oh, that was filmed outside of the Louvre. But wait a minute, she had a dog in that scene, and there are about 20 signs around here saying no dogs allowed. So you get to know these things, and that brings you into the culture so that you're approachable, and then you're able to ask intelligent questions, pivot when you need to, and find out about what people are really like beneath the veneer, beyond the tourist attractions. Find out what people are like.
1: Let's say I do step in it, so to speak. Is there a way to get out of the situation that, in essence, apologizes to my host and also saves me a little face?
0: Yes, and one of the most important things, though, that you have to remember is you let them save face first.
1: Right.
0: So if you are, back to our tea drinker, he didn't recognize how the hierarchy ran in that meeting, and he was directing the meeting to one of the subordinates instead of the CEO. And so you just apologize. Recognize your mistake. You own it and apologize and say, ask for help. So you apologize and ask. And the ask part is what helps you save face.
1: Well, I can also advise you to talk to locals as soon as you land. I mean, I didn't know you're not supposed to drink cappuccino after 11 a.m. in Italy, which is, they look at you like, you know, you're nut if you order something like that at lunch or certainly at dinner. Christina Vacher is founder and CEO of Cross Culture Connections. CrossCultureConnections.com is also the website, so you can go there and find out a little more information about what Christina does. Christina, thank you so much for joining us today.
0: Thank you for having me.
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1: 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So around this time of year, everybody's out on the road. The weather is still nice enough all around the country, and there's plenty of time for weekend getaways, one last road trip before the holidays hit, or, at that point, even traveling to friends and family for the upcoming holidays. And with more miles means more tolls, more gas stations you've never been to, more parking meters in towns you don't know, and the people who scam drivers for a living, they know this too. So today, I want to run through the scams that show up in exactly three places: your phone, the curb, and the shoulder of the road. And by the end, I'll give you one habit that beats basically all of them. But let's start off first with your phone, because this has probably happened to you. Let's say you get a text from a random number. It says you owe money on a toll. Maybe it's got a dollar amount, usually something small, like 12 bucks and change. Maybe it's threatening a $50 late fee if you don't pay right away. Now, the FTC says this is now the fastest-growing government impersonation scam in the country. Losses hit $3.5 billion last year. These scammers are spoofing EasyPass, SunPass, FastTrack, TextTag, basically whatever toll system your state uses. And here's the tell. The amount is always small on purpose. Small enough that you think, eh, okay, I'll just pay it and move on. Don't do that. If you click the link, they're not just after your $12, they want your credit card number, and sometimes even your driver's license number. And there's a cousin to this scam as well, it's just as widespread. It is a fake DMV, or BMV, depending on your state, text. Same setup, you get a message saying maybe you've got an unpaid ticket, your license is about to be suspended, pay immediately or else. States from New York to Texas to Colorado, they've all put out warnings on this exact scam. Now the bad thing is, it can look convincing.

0: North Carolina actually caught one where the link had .gov right in the web address, except it wasn't a real .gov site. It just had those letters buried in a longer web address designed to trick your eye. But here's the rule for both of these. The DMV does not text you about suspensions, nor do toll agencies text you demanding immediate payment through a link. So if you're worried that you actually owe something, don't click, don't hesitate. Open the agency's dedicated app yourself or go straight to their website or call them directly at their official toll-free lines and check your account that way. Now, let's say you've parked your car somewhere while out on the road. You're about to pay the parking meter, perhaps. There's a new one making the round, scam, I mean, and I mean brand new. The FTC just put out a warning on this 3 weeks ago. Scammers are printing their own QR code stickers and slapping them right over a real one on the parking meter. And this one's sneaky because you're not really being tricked into clicking something you shouldn't. You're already intending to pay. You walk up, you see scan to pay, so you scan it. That's the whole con. One driver up in British Columbia lost $2,000 this way earlier this year after repeatedly scanning the same QR code over the course of a year. It started in the big cities like New York, LA. It's already spreading to smaller towns. So here's the fix. Skip the sticker. Pay directly at the meter or use the city's official parking app if they have one. If you're not sure that the QR code is legit, just don't scan it. And now, sticking with the curb, the next one is for anybody road tripping and stopping for gas along the way, and that would be card skimmers, which this is a tale as old as time, but it deserves another reminder. A single compromised gas pump can pull several hundred credit card numbers per day, and they tend to show up at stations right off the interstate, which, let's be honest, is exactly where you're filling up on a road trip when you're unfamiliar with the area. So a few things you can actually do about this one right at the pump. First, give the card reader a little tug before you use it. If it wiggles, feels loose, don't use the pump. Let the attendant know. A second, park at a pump close to the store, somewhere in view of the cashier and the cameras. And third, take a second and look at the pump panel itself. A lot of them have a security seal now, and if it's been tampered with, it will actually read out and say void. Now, if your phone or your card has a tap to pay, Apple Pay, and whatever it may be, even better, because that skips the card slot completely, which is where the skimmer actually reads your information. Now, onto this last one, and this is the one that gets people when they're at their most vulnerable. Let's say you break down, you're in a fender bender, and suddenly a tow truck just shows up. Nobody called it, but you're stressed, you're not thinking straight, and it feels like a lucky break. It's not. It's called bandit towing, and according to the National Insurance Crime Bureau, unauthorized predatory towing has jumped 89% nationwide over just the last 3 years, so please be on the lookout for it. And here's how it works. Some of these operators are actually listening to emergency radio channels. Others are just cruising the highways watching for stranded cars. They show up fast, sometimes before you've even called your insurance, and they'll talk like they were already sent. And then once your car's hooked up, they take whatever they want, and they won't release it until you pay whatever fee they decide to charge. So here's the rule. A tow truck should only show up if you called it, the police called it, or your roadside service called it. And if a truck shows up and nobody in that chain called them, just say no. So it's four totally different scams, but they all run on the exact same trick, which is urgency. It's a countdown, a meter clock ticking, a stranger showing up when you're rattled. If there's one habit to take with you, when somebody's pushing you to act fast, that's exactly the moment you want to slow down. All right, and that's going to be all for this week. Up next is our destination spotlight on North Dakota. In the meantime, thanks so much for joining us. Drive on, America.
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6: Great to be with you.
4: Thank you so much for being here. You know, so my passion for politics was ignited by Ronald Reagan when I was a young boy. He'll always be my favorite president. But my top five is Teddy Roosevelt. Earlier this year, Mary and I did a big Let's Go America tour, Miami to Los Angeles through the Panama Canal. We broadcasted this show live from Panama in January. I'm sharing that because if it weren't for Teddy Roosevelt, the Panama Canal would not be here today. His impact on your state is equally as important. In fact, as part of the America 250 celebrations, the Theodore Roosevelt Presidential Library opened in North Dakota back on July 4th. So talk about this new location travelers can come visit in your state.
6: You know, it's an amazing new attraction, definitely a must-see, a top list. It not only does it tell the story of Theodore Roosevelt and the impact that he has had throughout history and the legacy that he developed for conservation and you know, leadership, but it also really challenges visitors to take those principles and to become a better person and to get in the arena and to do what you can. And the facility is phenomenal. It was designed by phenomenal architects. It blends into the landscape. It's a place that you don't just go for an hour. You go for the day. So highly encourage people to come out and take a look at it. It's at the footsteps of Theodore Roosevelt National Park, the only national park named for a person, and also undiscovered and a great experience in itself.
5: Sounds like a perfect location and a great place to visit, and we will get there. And speaking of the fact that we will get there, Sarah, unfortunately, the only state in the union that Robert hasn't been to is North Dakota. I also have not been to North Dakota, but I haven't been to South either. So at some point, you have. We will visit your state. We'll probably go to South Dakota so we can both say we've been to all 50. But you're the right person to talk to when we plan that trip because you've led North Dakota tourism for almost 25 years. So I'd love to hear you talk about the state's outdoor adventures, the wildlife, just the culture and essence of the state overall, and some reasons that you say folks should visit.
6: Yeah, love to. You know, wellness travel is a trend right now, right? People are going for wellness experiences. Well, we don't have the best, the most elite or best spot.

0: spas in the country, but I want to say that we probably were the first place to really be a wellness destination. It's why Theodore Roosevelt came there, to heal. Mm-hmm. And so what's so beautiful about our state is that we have unique scenery across the state, from the, you know, from the beautiful farmlands and communities, the Fargos and Grand Forks, as of the Red River Valley, to the rolling, you know, plains and the prairie potholes to the center of the state, to the rugged badlands by Theodore Roosevelt National Park. There's hiking and water and flatlands and prairies and mountainous lands and, you know, mountain biking, kayaking. You can do all of those things here and really get away from your day-to-day, you know, stresses. And so I think our clean air and our huge, huge sunsets and big skies are really healing for a lot of people. And so we're claiming that we were the original.
1: Well, I like that.
2: I love that,
1: enticing.
2: Sarah.
1: I like that.
2: Yeah.
1: All right, we also have to talk about your Capitol building. We don't usually do that on the Destination Spotlight, but I mean, North Dakota, it's an exception. It's there in Bismarck. It actually is referred to as the skyscraper of the prairie. What I appreciate is the tallest, I think, habitable building in North Dakota. Even's got an observation deck. So it's a big draw for visitors, isn't it, Sarah?
0: It is. It's an Art Deco design. So it was built, the original Capitol burnt down, and they rebuilt it in the 30s. And the Art Deco design, it was, you know, built during the Depression, which is crazy because it's beautiful. You know, it has a lot of unique distinguishing factors. But yeah, it just kind of stands high on the Capitol grounds, on the state Capitol grounds. You can go up to the 18th floor and see all the way to the Missouri River and see the plains and see the community and the river valley of the Bismarck-Mandan community.
2: Yeah, well, we will include that when we come visit. So
1: we will be there.
2: Last question, Sarah, today, as we focus heavily on America's 250th birthday on the show all year, basically, what, in your opinion, is the most patriotic way for visitors to celebrate America in North Dakota? And you have about 30 seconds.
0: Oh boy, you know, I'm going to have to say you got to go to a rodeo on the 4th of July because that's what we do in North Dakota. And the Mandan Rodeo is the absolute sign of patriotism. It's one of the longest running rodeos in the country. And you're going to be proud to be an American if you go there.
1: Okay.
2: So say the name of that rodeo again, please, for our listeners.
0: It's Mandan, M-A-N-D-A-N. It's actually a sister city to Bismarck, but there's also multiple rodeos. And I would say 4th of July, you know, obviously the library would be amazing too, but that is unique to North Dakota, is just how great those events are and how the fireworks displays afterwards just tie in that whole Western.
1: On the list there. All right. Listen, Sarah, very much appreciated the conversation today. At some point we will be there to visit, and we'll look forward to doing this in person with you. Okay.
0: All right. We look forward to it. You got to get up here.
1: Take care.
2: We will. Thank you.
0: Bye-bye.
2: Bye.
1: All right. Well, Mary, there we are in North Dakota. America's 39th state is where we're going to wrap hour one today. And when Mary and I get there, that'll be the 50th state for me, and it'll be Mary's 50th when we get you to
2: South Dakota. Yeah.
1: The website, folks, to plan your own travels to North Dakota is ndtourism.com. 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
8: News. I'm Carmen Robertson. Nor'easter that's been pounding the East Coast for 3 days is easing, but not going away until at least Monday afternoon. Fox Weather's Bob Van Dilling is in New Jersey.
9: It's turned from a wind-driven cauldron to just a carpet of rain. That's what we're going to be dealing with in the northern part of the Jersey Shore. Eventually, it's going to slide off the coast again and then pull up towards Nantucket by tomorrow evening. It means a constant inflow of wind, so we still have the coastal flood advisories.
8: And British police arrested five men they say were planning a terrorist attack on a UK base that was used by the U.S. in the war against Iran. President Trump reacted to the news after landing in Chicago today for a PGA event.
10: They were looking to do big damage to our fort, and working with the British worked out great.
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11: I'm Kelly Bennett for Supertalk Mississippi News. Plans to build a new visitor center and make structural improvements at the Vicksburg National Military Park are moving forward. The Senate unanimously approved the Vicksburg National Military Park Boundary Modification Act, and now it heads to the desk of President Trump. Senator Cindy Hyde-Smith calls this a monumental step that'll give the state the ability to tell the complete story of the Siege of Vicksburg for generations to come. Senator Roger Wicker says the legislation supports efforts to keep the story of Vicksburg alive and accessible for students, families, and visitors. The Siege of Vicksburg was a decisive Union victory that gave the North control of the Mississippi River and split the Confederacy in two during the American Civil War.
6: Get the news that matters to Mississippi on Middays with Gerard Gibbert. Middays with Gerard Gibbert. 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
11: Historically, the party that controls the White House loses congressional seats in the midterms, but political analyst Mandy Gunas-Sekera believes there are a lot of policies Republicans can lean in on.
13: One of the best outcomes in this administration is domestic security, the border, immigration. Not too long ago, illegal aliens were causing massive crime all throughout this country to the point where college girls couldn't go out for a run without worrying if they were literally going to be hunted down and murdered by someone who shouldn't be in this country anyway. President Trump has shut that down in a significant way.
11: Voter turnout will be key. Fewer Americans vote in midterm elections than in presidential elections. About 60% of eligible voters will cast ballots in presidential election years, compared to about 40% for midterms.
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2: 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That's part of the La Crosse, Eau Claire DMA. We have News Director Mark Halverson. And I got to take a big diaphragmatic breath for this. Here we go. We got Jeff Tyson, who goes by JT, host of iHeartRadio's Alabama Morning News, and they're heard on our affiliates AM 960 and FM 105.5 WERC in Birmingham, FM 105.9 WRTR in Tuscaloosa, AM 570 WAAX in Gadsden, and last but not least, Huntsville, AM 1230, FM 102.5, and FM 102.1 HD2 WBHP Radio.
1: Yes.
2: Hello, all.
1: In Huntsville. That's the
2: yes,
1: Rocket City.
2: That's right, Rocket City.
1: Hello, everyone. Appreciate you all being here today.
3: Good morning.
4: Robin.
2: Hello, good morning.
1: So, we were going to start with JT, but I'm being told that JT is actually not there with us right now. So, you know what? I think this happened last time, Mary. What I'm going to say is, you know what? We invite the folks. They got to be here. You never get to strike three with us.
2: Yeah,
1: so I guess
2: live
1: JT
2: radio.
1: Will be back. But what I was going to talk about is, listen, our Rick Burgess show down there.
2: Yeah.
1: We just sent Rick off to Istanbul. He's now there on the Oceania Allura. So all of our listeners in Alabama, he has made it. He is there, and now he will broadcast there this week.
2: That's
1: but
2: right.
1: I guess this means good news for both Marks, because they're going to be able to spend a good 5.5 minutes with
2: us. We have a little more talking time.
1: Yeah.
2: So I'll go to Sonora, California, Mark. You are near a major regional hub like Sacramento, but you're also not that far from Stockton. You're about 70 miles or so from Yosemite National Park. Of course, a well-visited destination in California, beautiful outdoor area. But my question for you is, you know, similar to where Robert and I are in the New York area, there's a high cost of living in California. So I'm curious if, despite the economic realities of the state, reflecting your particular area, if you're still seeing an investment in growth, you know, how the mom and pop businesses are doing, because that all affects the travel experience as well.
3: Well, Mary, I have lived here in Sonora, California for 26 years, and we have a population in Tuolumne County of about 53,000 people. The county just to the north of us has about 45,000 people. That's Calaveras County. And the county south of us, Mariposa County, has about 18,000 people. I have not seen growth necessarily in the last 26 years. So we are definitely an isolated portion of California up here in the foothills of the Sierra Nevada.
1: Wow. So
2: yeah.
1: But you've had a lot of people, Mark, that have moved out of the state. So are you seeing it like new investment in any way?
3: Well, there's definitely investment. Businesses come and go based on the fluctuation of the economy. And during COVID, there were a lot of people who actually ended up moving up here, coming out of the Silicon Valley, finding that the homes up here are very affordable. So there was investment put into this county. But then overall, California has some problems. So people tend to eventually move away, unfortunately.
1: Well, now, you've got a very interesting governor's race coming. How do you see it shaping up?
3: Okay, so let's get into politics just a little bit.
1: It's all right. We're okay. We bring it.
3: Yeah, okay. So the Democrats, the registered Democrats outnumber the registered Republicans by about 2-1. It's only 25% of all of the registered voters in California, 25% are registered Republicans. So we're likely going to end up with Governor Javier Becerra.
1: Yeah. So Steve Hilton, I understand that. But what I always find interesting about California, there are more Republicans in California than any other state. But you're right, the numbers don't play the advantage. So, Mark, we appreciate that update.
2: Yeah,
1: so,
2: thank
1: Rudy,
2: you, Mark.
1: Now we're going to go on to Wisconsin with our other Mark today at WOGO Radio. That's the home of, what, Quick Trip that's up there, Menards, and so much more. So what pressing question do you have for Mark today, Rudy?
4: Well, I know the two cities are about an hour and 45-minute drive apart. I'm in Minnesota, by the way. So you're my sister state. They're quite a bit ways apart. I'm interested in, do you have two different radio stations there?
5: No, I think they mentioned the La Crosse Market where they have Oktoberfest going on this weekend, but we're predominantly with WOGO, the station you're heard on Sundays, AM, and we've added FM in recent years, and so predominantly in the Chippewa Market, but we do have the live streaming on WOGO.com, so.
4: Okay, well, so Oktoberfest is like right now, just this weekend, or for the whole week, or next weekend as well?
5: Yeah.
4: No.
5: Yeah, this weekend in La Crosse, it was last weekend in Chippewa Falls, so.
4: Okay. Okay. And you've got, and I also learned that Eau Claire means clean water.
5: Right.
4: And which you've got both cities, both La Crosse and Eau Claire have a lot of river action, don't they?
5: Yeah, for sure. Beautiful to have cities built on the river as they've got here, the Eau Claire and the Chippewa, and then La Crosse with the Mississippi. And so it's again, this time of the year, you're thinking fall, you're thinking of the leaves changing color, but before you know it, it'll be that W season. Some people actually like winter.
1: Yeah, exactly. Mark, I agree with that. Mary and I are here in the New York City area. We've got the nor'easter today that's hitting us. Not great, but you know what? We know if we think out 6-8 weeks from now, listen, the ground could be white. It's possible, so we'll see. We'll have to see. But, all right, last question for both of you today. We'll go this direction, and we'll start with Mark in California before we go to Mark in Wisconsin. But what's the hotel brand you frequent the most when you travel, and when was the last time you took a cruise? So, Mark T.
6: Okay, well, I'm middle class, and so I love Best Western hotels, and I'll always look up Best Western first and foremost on my national travels.
1: And when was the last time you took a cruise?
6: I've never taken a cruise.
1: Oh, we got to get you.
2: Ask him the last time he skied. Don't you like to ski?
6: I love snow skiing. Absolutely.
1: Listen, that's your thing. Okay. Yeah. And then Mark H. now in Wisconsin. Favorite hotel brand that you use, and when the last time you took a cruise? About 20 seconds.
5: Yeah, I don't have a specific brand. I mean, I'm looking for a discounted hotel or maybe Airbnb, something like that. And I've never been on a cruise like my fellow Mark in California.
1: All right. Well, listen, Mary and I are taking show fans next July, Copenhagen to London for 14 days. So you guys got to think about it with us. we'd love to have you there. But listen, really appreciate both of you joining us.
2: Thank you
1: for being an affiliate of our show. We could not do the program without you. For JT in Alabama, well, listen, that is strike two. You're not going to get strike three, my friend, but our best to you. We hope you're having a good weekend, too. In 3 minutes, after this quick sponsors break, folks, we are going to bring you the latest personal connection. We're going to jet set. We'll be right back.

0: 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We're coming right back.
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8: In 2023, empty nesters Shane and Shelley Peterson sold their home and most of their belongings to see the world. 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
7: Well, we've been keeping that show hotline busy, Mary. We're going to do it once again. Hello, Shane and Shelley. Nice to have you both here with us this morning, or afternoon for you, because I know we're reaching you over in the UK. Welcome to America's number one travel radio show.
9: Oh, great.
8: Hi.
9: Thanks for having us.
8: Great. Yeah, thanks for having us.
7: Well, thank you very much. So, Shane, listen, you and Shelley have been married 36 years. You've raised a family. You've built a successful business. For many, that part of the American dream would be enough. But about 3 years ago or so, you sold everything, including your house, to travel the world. Now, what Mary and I appreciate is that you built a new venture around this lifestyle called the Jet Set Club. So I want you to share with all of our listeners tuned in across the U.S., who are the Jet Set Petersons, and how do you help others travel and see the world for less?
9: Wow, that's a good question. You know, I was there working over 30 years in the industry of physical therapy, and my wife gave me a call and said, hey, what do you think if we just up and left and just started traveling? She just loves to travel. And, you know, probably about 15 years ago, she had a little health scare. And then also her mother, she died about 6 months before she was going to retire, and she wasn't able to travel and do the things that she wanted to do with her husband. And I think, you know, at that time, with Shelley and I, we just decided it's time to kind of get going and see the world a little bit differently. I was coming home from work every day and kind of seeing the same thing. Life was getting a little stale, and we were ready for a change.
8: Well, you certainly created a significant change in your life. Shelley, I know you have 4 grown children and 10 grandkids. That's a lot of family to leave behind. And Shane basically alluded to this. I did see a quote of yours, and I really liked it. The quote was something along the lines of, there's no mythical right time when it comes to waiting, and in your case, waiting to travel. So you guys went ahead and did it. I'm curious if it's changed how, when you do come back, since you have so much family to come back to and visit with in between your travels, has it changed how you visit your family and see things when you do come back?
10: It really has, and it was kind of surprising to me. I didn't anticipate this as being the case, but it really makes our time at home

0: home more intentional. You know, when we lived in the same city with our kids and our grandkids, which, by the way, we feel like every time we come home, we have a new grandbaby being born. It is hard to keep track. You know, I loved it. My daughters would drop their kids off, and I'd watch them for a few hours, and it'd be easy to, you know, have a swim party, get together for dinner, maybe watch a basketball game together, whatever it was. You know, we really have a close-knit family and love spending time together.
1: Mm-hmm.
0: But I would say it was kind of more on a casual level almost, if that makes sense. So now when we go home, we're intentional about when we go home. So we go home when we can see everyone's, like, Christmas concerts at school, and we can see their end-of-year recitals for dance, and we can go to their cheer competitions. And we make sure we plan time with each grandchild where we do, you know, special things together. We have something that my grandkids call me Gigi. So we have Gigi days where they come to our house and we play in the playground and we make crafts and we cook food and we go on walks to get donuts or ice cream or, you know, whatever. And it's just special time where I hope we're really making some...
2: Well, you're having a positive impact there.
1: Yeah, I like the fact that you describe it as more intentional versus just managing the schedules and logistics and babysitting in a regular life. So I want to ask you both this. You're in our personal connection segment today. Robert and I can certainly relate to the fact that, you know, you're intertwined family and business. We've also worked together and traveled as a married couple for years, and in many ways we feel it strengthened our marriage over the years. This is a little personal, but I'm curious how all of this traveling and building this new life together in this sort of second chapter of your life and working together so closely has been for you both as a longtime married couple. I'll ask you both, but Shane first.
3: Ooh, I like this question because, you know, we always kind of went our separate ways a little bit at home. You know, you kind of leave to go to work and you're kind of on your own, and then Shelley's at home and or she's at work, and you're kind of running this parallel life. But now all of a sudden you're together 24/7, right? I remember the first time that we started sharing toothpaste for the first time, and Shelley is kind of a germaphobe a little bit, and she's like, oh my gosh, like, this is really happening, you know? And then, you know, I would take a sip out of her hydro flask, and it would be the only, you know, water that we had, you know, on a train or something, and she would be, oh my gosh, Shane, you know, wipe that off, you know? I just couldn't believe all of a sudden that we were, you know, hanging out together. We were using each other's clothes at times. We were using the same toothpaste, you know. We were also troubleshooting the world, you know, challenges at the time while we're traveling together. And it really brought us together. I mean, this time together while we're traveling has almost been just kind of a reconnection. And I just love it because for so long you're raising kids, right? And you're just trying to do the right things and make sure that they have a good life and they get raised right. But all of a sudden, we get to experience life again like it was when we first got married.
2: Well, and I think we can hear the enthusiasm that you're both sharing with us. I want to get some input from Shelley on that, but I also want to ask this question as well, because, you know, people who haven't done it likely think full-time travel, it's an expensive luxury. And it can be, depending how you do it. But what's the biggest myth you enjoy debunking for your community about the cost of global travel? And Shelley, you can continue with what Shane was just saying, but also answer that question as well.
0: Yeah, well, Shane has successfully outed me as a freak. That's great. Thanks, honey.
2: Well, that's marriage, right?
1: There it is, marriage. Yeah.
0: You know, I tell people that we've always been really fortunate to have a pretty good marriage, and we've always prioritized each other. We've done, like, weekly date nights, and I think we've had a really strong marriage. But this time that we've been traveling full-time for over 3 years now has felt like a second honeymoon, really. It's just been so fun, and it's not always easy, and it's not always glamorous and, you know, necessarily fun, but it's really just been such a great adventure together that we're discovering the world together and rediscovering each other, like Shane said.
2: That I love hearing, but what's the biggest myth that you enjoy debunking, as I said, for, you know, about the cost of global travel?
0: Yeah, you can do it. We travel generally on about $3,000 a month on average. And a few ways we do that. We let the deal determine the destination. So if we find a cheap flight somewhere, like in January, Sri Lanka had kind of been on our radar. Shane wanted to go surf there. We'd heard it has some great longboard surfing. But flights there were so expensive. I happened to find $300 one-way tickets to New Delhi, India, which is just a short hop away from Sri Lanka.
1: That's
0: so
1: right.
0: We bought those $300 tickets and another $100 ticket, and we were in Sri Lanka for 2 months. So we try to have a lot of flexibility, and we don't plan too far in advance so we can take advantage of deals when we find them.
2: Well, you're just saying.
1: That's a good example.
2: Let the deals find the destination.
1: Yeah.
2: We only have about maybe 45 seconds. Shane, I'm just going to ask you this. Single biggest thing that travel has changed about you since you started this in 2023?
3: Ooh, I think it's perspective, right? I mean, you grow up in the same kind of, community, you go to work, you kind of see the same people at the grocery store and the family and so forth. And I think the way you troubleshoot things is the same way. But when you get outside of that little circle and you start to explore the world, you see things differently and you realize that things can be done differently and better. And you can troubleshoot things in a different way, and that's okay. We thought that people were different around us. You travel the world and you're like, well, we go here, we go there, and each person is so different. But really, we found out everyone's the same. Everyone's just trying to make it. Mm-hmm. They all love their family. They
2: all have
3: jobs.
2: Well, that part is true. It's such an equalizer, travel. We say that all the time.
3: It really is, and I love that perspective.
2: So, Shane and Shelly, we're going to have to leave it there. We're going to stay in touch with both of you. Folks, if you want to follow their travels, you can do it at jetsetpetersons.com. Our best to you both. We'll talk soon.
0: Thanks so much for having us.
1: Take care. Thank you both.
3: You bet. Appreciate it.
1: Enjoy the weekend. Bye-bye.
0: Bye-bye.
2: Well, the Jet Set Petersons, Mary, there they go.
1: I'd like to chat with them more.
2: Well, there's so much we can bring them back. We'll do that. All right. Right now, we're going to get ready to pause for this bottom of the hour break. And in 20 minutes, well, we're going to bring in the latest museum gallery. You won't want to miss this one, folks. Aviation is front and center, but next, it's The Right Stuff.
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1: 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Well, imagine you're in your early or mid-20s and you're trying to become a journalist, but that's not working out so well. You're stuck sort of doing a lot of copywriting. You're in a desk under fluorescent lights 40 hours a week. You have bigger hopes, but you're not sure how to act on them. Well, that's the premise of our book for today's Write Stuff segment, titled simply Cabin. The subtitle is Off the Grid Adventures with a Clueless Craftsman. Patrick Hutchison is our author, and he joins us now. Patrick, welcome. Because we have limited time, let me jump into the heart of it. You happen to find a very small, not in great shape cabin in the Pacific Northwest that you buy for $7,500 a few years ago. You write, and I quote you, "Who doesn't have the fantasy of going off to some cabin in the woods to spend your days drinking crystal clear mountain water and hewing logs?" Unquote. Is it fair to say your book is the story of what happened when you bought into that fantasy?
2: Absolutely, and I think that it's the story of how different the expectations are from the reality of doing something like that.
1: Well, another thing you write, you said, and this is a quote from your book, "At times it felt like the cabin and I were partners in a sort of joint self-improvement project. When the cabin was all fixed up, maybe I would be too." So that, of course, is a precursor to your story of how involved you got and how healing it was, and why today you're a carpenter, but you certainly weren't then.
2: No, I think that the most complicated thing I'd done up until that point is hang a crooked picture or maybe inflate the tires on my bike.
1: I'm right there with you. So really, this book is about transformation. So if you're a person who is trying to transform their life, you might want to read Peter Hutchison's book called Cabin, because it's about a guy who completely transformed his life and is no longer working under all those fluorescent lights. How long did it take you? I know. All right, this is a 10 by 12 foot room, no electricity, no running water, no bathroom. Still didn't have it, even after you sold it. How long did it take you to get it to be livable? And what did you learn? And how?
2: You know, I think after the first weekend of work, I considered it livable, but most people probably wouldn't have. It still had plenty of spiders and rat droppings and things like that. But I worked on it on and off for about 7 years before I really stopped adding to the project list.
1: And you really weren't a carpenter at all. As you say, you could barely hang a picture, and I'm right there with you. I understand that. You had the help of friends, though.
2: Yeah, I had a lot of friends who were in the same boat. You know, none of us had really been taught to work with power tools or work on cabins or anything like that growing up. And so we all sort of escaped to the woods to learn together, which was often met with a lot of mistakes and hilarity that kind of comes along with them.
1: One of the folks who gave you a blurb for your book said, and I quote, "Imagine if Bill Bryson," and you know the comedy, he's not a comedy, he was a travel writer, but very amusing. "Imagine if Bill Bryson had decided to put down stakes during his walk in the woods and asked Charles Bukowski to help him refurbish a derelict shack deep in the forest of the Cascade Mountains," unquote. I think that's a great description of your book, but what I noticed, and we were talking just before going on the air, that I'm reading 80% of the way, and all these guys are coming to help build, and I thought, does he ever have a romantic moment? And toward the end, a woman named Kate suddenly appears. You're now married to her and working full-time as a carpenter, am I right?
2: That's correct, yeah. We've been together for 10 years, but married for two.
1: And it's not as if she showed up. It's not as if she showed up to a completely ready-to-go cabin when you met her.
2: So she was definitely involved in some of the projects, include pulling her over the roof on a rope that I had tied around my waist, which resulted in a quick trip to the hospital.
1: Yeah, and five or six stitches, as I recall from the book.
2: Yeah, exactly.
1: So do you call? Do you feel you're a perfectly competent carpenter now?
2: You know, it's strange. I don't feel any more confident, but certainly I have a lot more skills. It seems that every little bit you learn only lets you know how much you don't know. But I do work full-time as a carpenter.
1: The book is called Cabin, C-A-B-I-N, Off the Grid Adventures with a Clueless Craftsman. 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And you can read more by going to Patrick-Hutchison, H-U-T-C-H-I-S-O-N.com. And you can read all about the book. Well, Patrick, I love your story of transformation. It's amusing. It hurts sometimes to read how much you didn't know, but I'm glad you know as much as you do now.
2: Well, thank you so much for having me on. Yeah, I think it's a wonderful book for anyone that's taking on more they can chew. I think that it's a familiar story in that way.
1: Terrific. Patrick, thanks so much. Take care.
2: All right, you too.
1: And we'll be right back.
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1: 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Well, have you ever been to a Renaissance fair in the U.S.? My next guest, Greg Gilbert, has been. In fact, he's so enamored of Renaissance fairs that he runs a website called therenlist.com that will tell you where and when hundreds of such fairs are taking place. And September, October, and November are prime times. Greg, welcome to the show. For folks who might not have any idea what a Renaissance fair is and what it involves, can you describe a typical one for us?
2: Yeah, thanks for having me. So a Renaissance fair is broadly this sort of outdoor event that's meant to reproduce a historical setting. It's usually like a 16th century village. It's meant to be this sort of immersive experience. So people are in character, they're dressed the part. There's usually some kind of story going on in this village that you're in. There's all sorts of shows. So there's, you know, music and performers. Most of the bigger fairs have a joust, where you've got people kind of knocking each other around on horseback. They've been around since the 60s, and it's turned into a real sort of unique American cultural phenomenon.
1: I remember going to them early on, and when I went to your website, I was astounded at the number of them. Who puts all these on? Is there one organization? Is there a company? These are not small get-togethers on a football field.
2: Yeah, no, definitely. So definitely the bigger fairs are owned, some of them are owned by the same company. So the original fair in California, the same company owns the New York Fair, one of the New York Fairs, and the Bristol Renaissance Fair in Wisconsin.
1: But all these other ones.
2: Yeah, I mean, a lot of them are, you know, they're independent organizations. Some are held, you know, smaller events are held by libraries or local groups. It can really be all over the place. Just, it's at the point now where if someone has an idea, they can just kind of get one started.
1: Well, I know you're a software engineer, but you've been attending fairs since you were a teenager for more than 13 years. How many of these do you go to a year? Do you and your wife have costumes and so on, your kids? I know you have a couple kids.
2: Yeah. So after college was when we really started going. And we live in New York, so we go to the New York Fair here, the one that's in just close to New York City. Then we visited fairs, and there's a big one in Boston. There's a couple in Connecticut. We've gone to Maryland once or twice, you know, just kind of making our way up and down the seaboard. And yes, we do dress up. Our kids have started dressing up, and they really like it. It's a chance for them to play, you know, make-believe and have some fun.
1: And they're big turkey legs to eat and stuff like that. But do any of the organizers provide any costuming, or is that entirely you as a participant showing up?
2: So some of the bigger fairs will have booths where you can rent clothes. I'd say most people are, you know, buying their costumes probably these days online or learning to sew and making their own. There's definitely, you know, I'd say a certain amount of people dress up, but most people just go in their regular clothes.
1: Well, I see most of them are generally 2 days long, but I'm looking at the Renaissance Fair on your website, in Mannheim, Pennsylvania, August 15th through October 25th. Does that mean like every weekend for a couple of months?
2: Yeah. And, you know, some of these fairs can go 9 or 10 weekends. Ten of the big ones tend to go that way. So Texas is open now in October, and it basically runs through Thanksgiving. Pennsylvania, yeah, has been open from mid-August and runs until mid-October. Like, some of the big ones, just because so many people are coming to them that they just, you know, they have enough people to get through the door every weekend.
1: Greg Gilbert runs the Ren List. That's R-E-N for Renaissance, the Ren List. He's got a website full of details on fairs. I mean, I'm astounded. You can find out fairs in your area that are coming up. You can find them out for other areas as well. Just go to therenlist.com. Greg, thanks so much for joining us.
2: Great. Thank you.
1: Take care. If you've never been to Renaissance Fair, it's good, clean fun. You don't have to joust anybody, but you'll find all kinds of good things to eat and all kinds of people playing Renaissance folks. Good, clean fun for the entire family. We'll be right back.
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5: Now we're headed out to Tucson, Arizona, and the Pima Air and Space Museum as we welcome their CEO, Scott Marchand, for today's museum gallery.
4: Welcome, Scott. Thanks for being part of today's museum gallery.
6: Happy to be here. Appreciate the invitation.
4: Well, thank you very much. You know, I've been looking forward to this conversation with you. I love the aviation sector of travel. The next time Mary and I are in Tucson, we will be visiting because with more than 400 aircraft across an 80-acre campus, your location, really, it's a haven for aviation enthusiasts. I want you to give everyone tuned in with us today an overview of the museum, you know, things like how many hangars, the artifacts, stuff like that.
6: Sure. Yeah, so we're a broad general air and space technology museum. We're located here in Tucson, Arizona in the Sonoran Desert. And, you know, we're here principally because the United States government selected this location post-World War II to be the primary storage location for all of its retired or preserved military aircraft. So our genesis comes from, you know, the so-called Boneyard, and our original collection spun off from them in the 1960s. We opened for business in 1976 for the bicentennial. We've had our 50th anniversary this year, too, and we've been on the grow ever since. We opened the doors with 48 aircraft, and as you pointed out, we have well over 400 now, and, you know, still acquiring tactically and strategically to grow and diversify our collection. We cover it all. You know, we're, if it flies, it fits. It's civil, mm-hmm. commercial, home-built, experimental, military, private, you name it. You know, it's we've got sort of an unrivaled collection in the world, probably the National Air and Space Museum in D.C.
4: Yeah, that's why it's such a place to go.
6: Yeah. Probably the best corollary for us in terms of its diversity.
5: So here on the show, we've invested a lot of time in celebrating America's 250, and you just mentioned you're celebrating mm-hmm. 50 years. Congratulations. I want to have you briefly discuss your latest museum addition, the Military Vehicle Museum. I now understand visitors can buy a pass for both. So just share a few details mm-hmm. on that.
6: Yeah. So our actual campus here, we have 80 acres open for the public. We have 136 in our original parcel. And about a decade ago, we acquired 80 acres immediately to the east of us. But the land has some complications on it that wasn't really suitable for expanding their museum over there. So we had an opportunity to build out a military vehicle museum that's sort of modeled on the same ethos as we are here. Mm-hmm. We opened that 2 years ago, and we currently have about 100 vehicles on display. We've got a 2.5-mile riding and driving track. And again, we're sort of honoring the service and sacrifice of service personnel from not only the U.S., but the NATO nations, across the last 100 years of mechanized warfare. And, you know, those of you who know your history, aviation, military aviation in particular, evolved to support everything happening on the ground. So it's a really seamless fit there.
7: And yeah, and if you're really enterprising and are light on your feet, you can squeeze both in a day, and we offer a combination ticket that also, you know, you can upgrade to a 2-day ticket.
4: Well, you also have, right, and I want to talk about this because, you know, clearly we're talking about the Pima Air and Space Museum in Tucson for folks, but about 25 miles down the road, you've got the Titan Missile Museum, and that's also part of the Pima family. So give a little bit of info on that.
7: Yeah, so that is a preserve-retired Titan II ICBM launch complex. It's the full underground silo, and it was decommissioned and retired by the Air Force in 1984, and they approached us to be their operating partner, and we opened in 1986 for there. And several years ago, we just finalized the property transfer from the Air Force to our organization, and so we now own and operate the silo complex in Green Valley. So that's open for daily tours. It's best to pre-book tickets. And that's all available and explained on the website there. But it's a fascinating insight. It's really, you know, one of a kind. Truly, it's a very sort of chilling insight into the passive menace of the Cold War. You know, you've got the country's largest thermonuclear bomb perched on top of a 138-foot missile, and it's a doomsday machine, and it's just sitting there quietly, passive, and
4: that really is, though, like when you talk about from whether you go, you just talked about the military vehicle, you got the Titan Missile Museum, obviously you've got the Air and Space Museum. I mean, clearly, that's why I go back to what I said to you earlier. I mean, if you are an aviation enthusiast, and particularly on the military side, this is a place to go. Mm-hmm. So I want to give the website for folks they can check out and make their own plans. It's pimaair.org, PIMAair.org. Tom, listen, I expect a visit from us in the future.
5: Yeah,
4: I mean
5: definitely.
4: That. I can't wait to see what you offer.
7: Love to see you guys and give you a deeper tour around into things.
4: All right, take care.
5: Sounds
4: great.
5: Thank you, Tom. Bye-bye.
4: Well, there we are, the Pima Air Space Museum, folks. And right now, we're going to get ready to wrap on this September 26th. Essentially, we're going to close out the third quarter of 2026 as well. So until we are back with you next Saturday, October 3rd at 10 a.m. Eastern Time, as I always like to say, special thanks to all of our guests who appear on the show today with Mary and me and Rudy. Thanks to our show team, our network affiliates, and our sponsors. 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
11: Kathleen Maloney. President Trump says he's not inclined to accept Iran's latest ceasefire proposal.
12: Iran has proposed reopening the Strait of Hormuz in 7 days if the U.S. agrees to end its military blockade, releases frozen Iranian assets, and waives Iranian oil sanctions.
11: Fox's Jeff Paul. This proposal is similar to a previous one. The president feels the U.S. currently has an economic advantage over Iran. It's unclear when mediators might meet again. The Eastern Seaboard still in the throes of a vicious nor'easter that's causing damage and disruptions.
13: Dozens of people have evacuated from their homes due to flooding, and dozens more were rescued from cars and flooded roadways.
11: New Jersey Governor Mikey Sherrill, a fallen tree caused one death in New York City. 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
14: 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I'm Caleb Saylor. The deadline for Mississippi voters to be eligible to cast a ballot in the upcoming midterm elections is rapidly approaching. Secretary of State Michael Watson reminded the public that the deadline to register is October 5th. Registration can be done in person at a voter's local circuit clerk's office or